0: State health officials say Pennsylvania has surpassed 1,000 measles cases this year, making it the largest state outbreak in more than three decades. That includes 198 hospitalizations and five deaths. When it comes to birds, one city isn't winging it anymore.
1: Pigeons and pigeon droppings have become such a problem, some officials in Boston want to scare these birds with this bird. Axios reports the MTBA, the Massachusetts Bay Transportation Authority, is asking falconry companies how raptors could help keep birds out of a system with more than 200 rapid transit and commuter rail stations. They've had it with pigeons fouling their property and hope to train raptors to intimidate and regulate. Wayne Cabot, ABC News.
0: The NFL has suspended line judge Jeff Seaman two games for swearing at Arizona Cardinals tight end Trey McBride during the team's loss to the New York Giants. Seaman caught on camera cursing at McBride. Dave Packer, ABC News.
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9: Today, well, the forecast calls for a cool fall night. We'll be looking at nighttime lows, upper 40s to near 50 degrees. It'll be sunny. It'll be warm. It'll be dry and breezy for your Tuesday and Wednesday. Not record warmth. We will see high temperatures generally into the low 80s. Nighttime lows into the mid and upper 40s. 70s to near 80 degrees. Carry on for highs Thursday into Friday. Sunny to mostly sunny as well with dry and breezy fall weather conditions. I'm Day Weather Meteorologist Mark Huer.
10: Nebraska quarterback Anthony Calandra earned a weekly honor as well, as he was named to the Davey O'Brien Great Eight. He was also named to the weekly Davey Double. 16 quarterbacks were named to the honor, and it puts Calandra on the O'Brien Award midseason watch list. Husker basketball star Price Sanford was unanimously voted to the preseason All Big Ten team. Only Sanford and Michigan State's Jeremy Fears Jr. were unanimously voted. In 2025, Sanford earned first-team All-Big Ten, averaging over 18 points, shooting nearly 48% from the field, and grabbing almost five boards a game. His 129 three-pointers last season broke the Nebraska single-season record and was the second-highest total in Big Ten history. And yesterday here in Lincoln, Nebraska soccer battled to a 0-0 draw against number 20 Wisconsin. It was Oscar's first game at home in 2 weeks, but they won't be home for long. On Thursday, they'll travel to the East Coast to take on Maryland, and they will be there for the weekend as they face Rutgers on Sunday. They currently are 3-3-6. 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
12: In the shadows, Washington flips Howard right hip. Snap, four-man rush. Washington slants one over the middle. Intercepted, McDougal, 35-40. 45 to midfield, cuts right, 40. 35-30, 20, 15, 10, 5. Touchdown, Huskers! Shirts.
13: First and goal officially from the 5, far left hash of 35-23 of the Huskers. Two receivers right, helmet high snap, play fake, looks right, zips one, near right, caught! Sliding catch, it's Gilder for a Nebraska touchdown! And the dance to boot, that is your dagger!
14: Served by Eleni, she keeps running points. Good pass by the libero outside. Big rip by Emmy Selman, off the block, dug by Eleni. Husker volleyball to slide. Andy Jackson, another! Andy Jackson, the unstoppable. 6-4 Nebraska. Served by Candle Flynn. Good pass. Set it up, Alexis Stuckey. Great up by Campbell Flynn. Left side tip shot. Tereo Sigler. That's defense.
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15: And welcome back, hour number two.
11: Well,
15: thank you here on this Monday evening. Shane in the chat asked earlier about CSD, Christopher Sullivan Diaz, if he was here tonight or if he is watching the White Sox, but they're up 4-3.
10: He's watching, I know that.
15: Yeah. We actually have Matty Mills in the studio. He's hasn't been here in like 6 months.
10: Yeah, look, I know he dislikes us, but he at least he put together a good performance on the ticker today.
15: Yes. He's been working some volleyball, but he hasn't been on Sports Nightly in a long time.
10: He's a television host. He doesn't deal with radio. That's beneath him.
15: We're beneath him these days. But Duke's here every Monday, so.
10: That's right. His Rams had a massive victory on Sunday. His Clippers are still in the dumps, and the Dodgers lost last night.
15: I have Jared Goff on my fantasy
10: night.
15: Team, so.
10: You have Jared Goff on your fantasy team?
15: I do, so I'm a Rams fan with Duke.
10: You're, what's that?
15: Wait, you're the...
10: Who's on the Lions? Oh, yeah.
15: No,
10: yeah, he's on
15: no,
10: the Lions last night against the Panthers. You're talking about Stafford.
15: No. I don't know who I have. I have somebody from the Rams.
10: I don't know your fantasy team.
15: I have two teams now that are all over the place, and I've got somebody from the Rams that puts up points, so I'll need to look that up. But I did cheer for the Rams yesterday, that's for sure. Also, wanted to say the Hall of Fame was awesome.
10: Very cool. Well put together.
15: We missed it on Friday because we were out there at the ceremony. We missed the second hour, but it was awesome ceremony. And shout out Dean Steinkuhler told me on the sideline on Saturday that he listens all the time and he loves Sports Nightly. So
10: yeah, it was awesome to talk to him in the summer. I had so when John Cook, I did his intro, brought him up to the stage. I went for the high five or the handshake. Didn't see it. So I sat down next to Troy Dannon, and I said, I went for the handshake, and he wasn't looking. It was a tough look. So he started laughing. So,
15: Oh, he stiffed you?
10: Well, he didn't stiff me. He didn't see it. Uh-huh. So the only thing, you know, good thing I wasn't on stage and there were 200 people staring at you. I had the lasting image of me sticking my hand out and having it still there as he walked on past. So what I did is I gave him a little bump on the arm. You know, well, congrats.
15: You did finally meet him, though.
10: I did, for the first time. He was on the sideline. Was he not on Saturday?
15: Yes, he was. He was.
10: He had a nice ovation. He was one of the first ones they announced to the crowd on Saturday, and he got a massive ovation, as you would expect. That is probably the easiest Hall of Fame inductee in the history of the Nebraska Athletics Hall of Fame.
15: It was great. Just all, what a great class. And they were all great to talk with on stage. And we interviewed them, of course, over the summer. So we knew that they would be, but just a fantastic class. And it's a great ceremony, great setup inside John Cook Arena.
10: It was. And we saw Rhonda as well. Mm-hmm. I'm not very good at the high five or hug situation. You know, when you have those awkward moments if you don't know how you want to interact. So me and Rhonda, I talked to her before, and she went for a high five. I think I was going for a hug. And so I said, let's just go for the hug. Let's just go for the hug.
15: She's a hugger.
10: So it was great to see Rhonda. We talked a little bit about Lauren and her work here. Yes. With Lauren Kamenzin and her work here with the network. They had, was it their red and white game yesterday?
15: They played Omaha.
10: Oh, so it was because they haven't done their inner squad yet. We saw Will Bolt as well. Coach Childress was there for Matt Hopper.
16: So they were teammates, Matt and Will, part of those World Series teams. And yeah, it was a really, really good night. It's really well done. A big shout out to Keith Zimmer, who helps put that together with Life Skills. Matt Smith from Communications. He puts together a lot of those numbers that we talk about in the scripts and in our questions and things. So he compiles all of that stuff. And it's really amped up in, I guess, its presentation since I've arrived. Apparently, you know, it was, I think, done differently since it's been changed and moved to John Cook Arena over the last couple of years. So it's been really well done.
15: It was awesome. It was a great, and then they got a great reception from the crowd on Saturday. So just a really cool event. So Keith Zimmer, great job.
16: John Shout Cook, you owe him. Me a handshake.
15: He did chat with you beforehand and gave you some kudos on the broadcast.
16: So. Yeah, he's a big radio listener. Look, yes, we do it for Coach Cook. I mean, that's pretty cool. That's a big-time listener.
15: Well, I guess we chatted a little bit on Friday, but another dominating weekend from Husker Volleyball, and Andy Jackson goes back-to-back Player of the Week, and she had only been one time before that. And so now she goes back to back with the Big Ten Player.
16: She'd only won it once in her career previous.
15: Yes, isn't that wild?
16: It's pretty stunning.
15: Last week was only the second time in her career that she had won Big Ten Player.
16: Now she's won it back to back weeks.
15: Yeah.
16: Just think, she could have a whole nother year.
15: Yes.
16: How ridiculous is that?
15: Yeah.
16: I mean, for all of it, but they have not really faced much of a test up until this point, and that's, I think, it says more about how good they are as opposed to the competition. So eventually, they're going to have to get into a grind, you know, slug it out, four-set, five-set match. I just don't necessarily know when that potentially could be. It's like last year.
15: And then it's also going to be a busy week around here because we've got basketball on Friday night. Yeah. So they're going to do the honoring of the Sweet 16 banner coming up on Friday night. So you want to be in your seats for that. If you're going to the exhibition game for Nebraska men's basketball, Fred Hoiberg going to be here tomorrow, as well as Danny Busman Kelly and John Baylor, as they always are on Tuesday nights. But we'll also hear from Coach Hoiberg. I know he had a press conference today, but he'll be here on the show tomorrow night. But it is here.
16: It's here. I'm excited to see what that team looks like. A lot of good things have come out of, Fred had his press conference today, like you mentioned, about Connor Asesian. He's gotten stronger. Price, remember, he had that hernia surgery in the offseason, got back pretty quick from that. He did mention Sam Orme will not play in the exhibition. He tweaked his hamstring. Kale's dealing with a little bit of an ankle tweak, so he'll be more of a decision as to whether they want to play him in the exhibition. They have three of them. Last year was more of a, the way they treated it against BYU is more as close to a game as you possibly could get. I think you'll see a lot of the depth in this game. You'll see the two freshmen in this game.
15: The freshmen are going to play anyways, but that's probably that's who I'm most excited to see on Fridays, Colin Rice and Jacob Lanier, and see how they look. Because, boy, they have raved about those guys. And I know Colin got hurt during the summer, but he's one of the highest rated recruits that this program has brought in. And then Jacob, and the way that he's practiced, they say he's just done really, really well. So I'm excited to see how they factor in.
16: Yeah. And again, with the red shirt rule, right? With now that you could play guys and not have to burn a year, Colin and Jacob will factor in. You'll see the Caden Betzes of the world, but how a Bowden Kapke, he factors into the starting five, a Damon Wilkinson, what Trevin Linhart looks like. He's going to fill that Sam Hoiberg role. He's just looking back-to-back years. He led his conference at Utah Valley in assists, so he's going to be that facilitator. Fred said today he just makes the routine look simple, and sometimes that's okay. And he comes from a winning program, a winning background. Taj DeGorville, what he looks like defensively, he's going to be a huge, huge part of the defensive side of the ball for them. So there's a lot of things that, again, you don't know as a fan that you have to wait and see until they actually put the cameras out.
15: We will be on the air, full Huskers Radio Network broadcast for that one. Kent Pavelka, Jeff Smith. It feels like I was just with those guys, but I'm glad they're back. Been texting with Jeff a little bit here and there over the last few months, and so excited to hear those guys back on the air. 6 o'clock for the pregame show and a 7 o'clock tip, but will be a fun night out there. And yeah, it is here. It's gone by fast. I feel like I was just with this team in Oklahoma City.
16: It really did just happen, right? It feels like it. I don't know how much they want to put so much emphasis on what was and what will be, right? So they'll have the the banner celebration. I think after that point, they want to move forward to what this year is going to bring, because they have a tough non-conference schedule.
15: Yeah, I mean, I think obviously that's certainly what this team wants to do, but from everybody else on the outside, it's why there's only two Big Ten Plus games. It's why CBS is probably going to pick up some games, and some of these big time broadcasts that you know typically go to some of these programs that maybe Nebraska's missed out on. It was a big storyline last year, and so I feel like because of that, it's going to keep going back to that, because it was their first NCAA tournament win. You got over that. It's a big storyline last year, and so while maybe the team's ready to move on, it's still going to come up in basically every single broadcast.
16: There's also an inherited pressure that comes mm-hmm. with what they did last year. You won 28 games. You've done it now. You've won the elusive tournament game. You won two. You went to your program's first Sweet 16. You've had the court storming against Michigan State. You went on the road and you beat Illinois in dramatic fashion. You did all outside of take that next step. What is that? The Elite Eights, maybe not even that, is win the Big Ten regular season championship. You came oh so close to potentially doing that. You're the number two seed in the Big Ten tournament. So now, while you did a lot of great things last year, now you have to do it again, and you're taking out some of the main ingredients that were baked into the cake last year. That's the Sam Hoybergs, the Rink Mass, the Jamarcus Lawrence, those veteran pieces that did so many things on the box score and things that weren't on the box score that now you're replacing with new transfers that come from different programs. So what does that look like?
15: All right. Again, Coach Hoyberg will be here tomorrow night. Quickly, before we get to break and hear from Jay Moore, happy birthday, Christopher Sullivan Diaz. Also, happy birthday, Greg Sharp.
16: Yes, I did see that. Happy birthday to Sharpie. And I didn't know it was CSD's birthday today, so I'm going to have to make sure to text him.
15: Yes. And his White Sox got a win today.
16: They did. They closed it out.
15: All right. 402-413-2400 is the number if you want to keep texting and be a part of the show tonight. 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All right, Jay Moore. Coming up next year on Sports Nightly.
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30: 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Jay, the View from the Top contest, they just want to come into the booth to see you. I think that's what we've learned. Nobody wants to see me. They want to see Jay Moore and Jay celebrate after big plays.
31: No. Hey, we got to get the clip up of the pick six. That was the most excitement I've shown all year.
30: Yeah, so I actually put it on my personal TikTok. I'm not trying to, but I'll send you the video of it because it's you.
31: Is that
30: you.
31: Because we had the stat wrong initially? Is that
30: yes.
31: The issue?
30: Yes. So we, it's you raising your, I'm like, please don't hit Dr. Gold, because the president, the university president is standing right behind you. and he's trying to see the play. So he's looking around you as you have your, and I'm thankful you didn't like put like a big fist pump and and accidentally hit him. He was right behind you the whole time.
31: Yeah, that would have been, I don't need to knock out the president of the university. I don't think that'd be good.
30: Yeah.
31: But no, that was
30: cool moment.
31: The best part is when I stand up, you know, Nebraska coaches are right next to us. So they were all doing the same thing, going crazy. So yeah, that was such a big play of the game. I mean, that flipped the momentum on our side, because at that time it wasn't looking too good.
30: Yeah. It's a great point, because it was not. That first half, we were trying to wrap our heads around what happened in the first half, because you had a 28-23 lead going into the break. Somehow you scored 28 points. You had 10 or 11 penalties going into the half. You had a total of 17 accepted penalties against you. Maryland had 12. I mean, it was one of those games that maybe was officiated a little bit differently. If you hear Matt Rhule, he was pretty frustrated. But how much do you take away from the penalties? Because there were some pre-snap stuff.

0: The pre-snap stuff is always going to be a concern. The false starts, the illegal procedures, the not lining up correctly, those are always an issue. Now, you can, you know, game one, you can let those things slide by, but not in the fifth game of the year. You gotta handle those things. I think the penalties, again, I still can't believe Jeremiah Charles did not get a hand on that football on the first block punt. I would love to see the two back-to-back holding calls again, one on Khan, one on Andrew Marshall, to exactly see what happened there. And then the celebration penalty.
1: That was nothing, by the way.
0: That was nothing.
1: They let the guys do. I mean, they ran down to the other end zone, did a few hand gestures. Like there was the fact that that.
0: I mean,
1: was
0: it the team too? Wasn't like you're singling yourself out. But again, we got the weird explanation on which was an intentional grounding, but they called it a legal forward pass. You know, yeah. We're both looking at each other in the booth like that's just grounding. Intentional grounding. Why'd you label that? And that was nothing worse than Malik Washington's throw that happened in the first quarter too. So those are kind of four penalties where I'm like, okay. But then you look at, again, the false starts are never good. You had Jameer Khan ran into the punt returner. Quincy Gilmore's block, the blindside block, that was definitely a blindside block. You got to be careful there. I love the aggressiveness, but you got to be careful on that. They were trying to clean some of those things up. But overall, way, way too many penalties for the fifth game of the year. And you have arguably the best team in the country, the defending national champs come in who don't commit any penalties. I don't think they had one penalty called against them in the game against Rutgers this weekend. So that stuff has to get cleaned up, especially heading into a much more difficult conference play. You just can't continue to shoot yourselves in the foot after successful plays or getting yourself, first and 15, second and 15, second and 20. You can overcome some of those penalties and get behind the chains against MAC teams and lower teams in the Big Ten. But you got Indiana, Oregon, a lot more tougher competition. Those aren't going to go your way. They got to get that cleaned up somehow.
1: Yeah, Jay, I don't know if you heard this morning too. Matt Rhule's press conference. He mentioned, because I was scratching my head a little bit after Cunanan missed that PAT, right? There was the flag and they took it on the kickoff. And then I'm kind of saying to myself, but I'm wondering, am I going to say it and I'm going to be wrong, but why not take the penalty, get a second opportunity at the point after? It turns out the official told Matt Rhule that he made the PAT. So he took the penalty on the kickoff. Like even that, the operation with the officiating to coaching, it was what it was. And Coach Rhule doesn't want to get fined. So we'll move past it. But second half, defensively, I mean, this team really buckled down. Malik Washington's talented. He was off a spot all day long. That's the reality of it. They had some success in the run game, especially in the first half. But they had 95 total yards after halftime. They were 1 of 7 on third down in the second half. They were 1 of 14 for the game. I think this team specifically, when I look at third down, they've been elite all year defensively, getting teams off the field.
0: Yeah, it was remarkable. It was such a, they had some issues, right? The big plays, Durr killed him on that little inside slant. Now, McDougal was able to capitalize and pick that play off on a very, very similar play call. They love throwing those backside slants, as you heard him talk with Jess, in demand coverage. So, but yeah, the run game issues, that got cleaned up. But when you hold a team to 1 of 14 on third down, and I know Maryland's struggling, but there's a lot of talent. We saw the speed and athleticism up front and personal on Saturday, but you clean up some of those mistakes, you shut down the run. Now they did get behind, so they had to throw the ball a little more, but still, to make those little tweaks, make those little changes, shore up your tackling a little better, force the opposition into your help, setting the edge, all those little things that they weren't doing a good job in the first half, that got a lot better in the second. So you're going to have teams that come in here and listen, in Big Ten play, there's talent everywhere. There's really, really good coaches, and they're going to make adjustments to their game plan from the week before, and they're going to throw you different wrinkles. But the ability to change, adapt, and then kind of put your resources in different areas, which Nebraska did in the second half, was awesome to see. And again, it goes to win it on first down, get yourself and win again on second down, and get them in a third and obvious where they have to throw the football. And that's where Nebraska

0: has been so good this year at just disguising things and bringing people from depth, and just the timing of it. You look at the zone blitz from Kay Pedschock dropping in there. Nebraska's love to use those zone blitzes a lot. Victor Evans, well-timed blitz coming from the boundary side to get in front of Malik Washington's face on another play. Listen, we only got one sack, and that was Vincent Shavers. But Maryland has not taken a lot of sacks, and Malik Washington likes to get the ball out of his hands. Now, that's been a detriment to him because he's thrown a lot of interceptions and three pick sixes in the last two games. So that benefited us, obviously. But our ability to get off the field on third down has been really, really good through the first five games. And that's going to have to be just as good on Saturday morning at 11 a.m. against Indiana, because we know what this offense can do. Hoover, Becker, you got to win on first and second down. Got to stop the run to get them in third and obvious. And that's when you can get unique and time up those blitzes, because if they can run the ball, as Maryland is able to do in that first half, it gets more complicated. So first and foremost, and you earn the right to get creative and bring those pressures like Nebraska likes to do in the third down situations.
1: Yeah, and Indiana certainly has had success running the ball this year, and we'll get into them in a little bit. But how important was it for this team to have to play from behind? And I'm not talking about like an early 3-0 deficit like we saw at Michigan State, or even the early 3-0 deficit you face against Maryland, but down 9 points, down multiple possessions. You get the drive before the end of the half, 8 plays, 80 yards. But this team's ability, where last year maybe they would have shrunk a little bit, this year you get the sense there's not all that much worry when you fall down behind two possessions. And part of that is the quarterback play that they've gotten this year.
0: Yeah, I think mature teams, and Nebraska's gotten older. It was a very young team last year. But I think the good ones, and I was told this a lot, when you're playing, it doesn't matter if you're up 25-0 or down 25-0, you just go play. And you've heard that next play mentality. Coach Rule's made that very evident. The players have repeated that multiple times, is you just got to go play. Listen to the call and just go do your job, and don't get so hung up on, oh man, we're killing these guys, we can take our foot off the pedal a little bit, or we're down and now thinking because you're down you got to do something more, you got to do something different. It's like, no, it doesn't matter if it's a 3-point, you're up by three, down by three, down by two scores, whatever it is. And I've been up a lot of as a former games where you're down by 14, yeah, you feel as a player that the momentum's against you and you can't do anything right at that time. But it's amazing. All it takes is just one play, whether it's a three and out, turnover, and just can completely flip the game. So you just can't get so emotionally invested into what the scoreboard says at any given time, especially early in the games, because you can see how quick it flips. And Nebraska was able to flip it in that first half. They had no business having the lead in that first half against Maryland, but yet they did, 28-23, because they just played. And that's the psyche of this team is in a right spot. It's gotten a lot better, and that's a good thing, because going Indiana, there's gonna be times to be down. You got to go to Oregon. I don't want to turn the page over there, but that's another tough game in back-to-back scenarios where you're gonna have to deal with some issues where you're not playing your best, momentum's not against you, and this team has a mentality of, so what? Rinse and repeat, wash whatever negative things are you've done, and saddle up and get back on that horse when you get off of it to try to go make a play. And that's been, you said in previous years, this game could have easily slipped away from us, but having that next play mentality has been really, really key.
1: Now you have another opportunity here in the national spotlight. There's been a handful of these in recent years that, well, all of them pretty much have not gone Nebraska's way. Indiana comes to town. Josh Hoover, a tremendous quarterback from TCU. The one big knock on him when he takes over for Fernando Mendoza is that he turns the ball over too much. And here I am looking five games in. He's 15 touchdowns to no interceptions. They're an efficient offense. They have two backs that run it at an incredibly high level. They're top 10 in the nation in rushing. And then defensively, they have NFL caliber guys, especially in that front seven. And they have a couple of guys who dealt with those injunctions that got a chance to play now another year. So when you look at this Indiana scout, I mean, this is about as hard as it gets, but that's what you want here if you're Nebraska, to learn about yourself.
0: Yeah, it is. Listen, Big Ten is a heck of a conference. And obviously, it shows with how many national championships this conference has won in the last few years. So, yeah, it's a challenge. And that's why, I mean, Coach Rule said this, you come to Nebraska to play in these type of football games. If you don't want to play in big, high-level football games, then you don't play in the Big Ten, you don't play in the SEC, ACC, Big 12, you name it. This is an opportunity to showcase your program to say, yes, we've taken the next step, right? 5-0 for the first time since 2016. I'm pretty sure the last time Nebraska beat a ranked opponent was in 2016. So this would be a great time to knock this one off your list. And this is going to be a heck of a challenge. You have, I mean, Kurt Cignetti and that turnaround he's able to make in just a couple years is just, it's been unprecedented. But the talent he's gotten there, the resources they now have after having that success, they're going to be tested all three phases, offensively, defensively, special teams. And you cannot have a hiccup. You can't allow yourself to come out and have that slow start like we saw against Maryland, because it could be 14-0 in a blink of an eye in that situation. And you're just not going to have the opportunity to try to make up those points as quickly as you were able to do against Maryland, because this defense is elite. I mean, holding teams less to 70 yards a game rushing. I mean, you saw, I was able to watch the majority of that Northwestern game, because that's the best team Indiana's played so far. They held Northwestern to 34 yards rushing in that football game. And then you saw what they're able to do against Penn State last Friday night. I mean, they ran all over Penn State. So it's going to be a test, but that's what you want. You want the eyes on you. You want the attention. You want the big noon. You want to be able to establish yourself and show and say, yes, there's been improvement, there's been progress, and you just have to have it that way. There's no other way around it. And Nebraska's going to be ready. It's not going to be a perfect game, but I'm so excited to see how they're able to handle this opportunity and if they can capitalize on it. Yeah. I know a lot of people are counting us out. I know a lot of people don't expect us to win, but what a time to prove everyone wrong.
1: Yeah, it would be a massive, momentous occasion for Matt Rule and this program to spring forward and turn a new leaf in the national spotlight against the defending national champions. Not many times you could say, hey, we have the defending national champions and we get them in our house. And it's going to be a windy afternoon, so buckle up if you're coming to the stadium. I think it's going to be 30-plus mile-per-hour wind gusts, and who the heck knows, maybe that factors in a lot when it comes to the end result of this game. Jay, we appreciate you hopping on with us every Monday. We look forward to seeing you on Husker Game Day. What is it, 7 a.m. on Saturday?
0: 7 a.m., bright and early. Get Ben back in the booth from Iceland, and it'll be dark walking into the stadium, which is I'm looking forward to.
1: It is early, and you guys are the best. We'll do a great job. Ben and Jay will be on the air Husker Game Day, 7 a.m. on Saturday. The Huskers and the Indiana Hoosiers. Jay, we appreciate you. We'll see you then.
0: Sounds good. Thanks, Kyle.
1: All right, that's Jay Moore joining us here on Sports Nightly. We continue right after this.
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24: 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Welcome back to Sports Nightly with Kyle Crooks and Jessica Cootie. I love that Jay's feeling more and more comfortable to be able to maybe give you a...
1: Take some shots.
24: Yeah.
1: Look, everybody does. That's the rite of passage. I'm the pinata of the Huskers Radio Network. Have we not figured that out?
0: Are you?
1: Who else would be?
0: I kind of am.
1: No, you're. That is the craziest thing we've said in a year and change together. That you're you do the bullying of us. You kidding me? Damon was that for a bit, and then Damon left because you bullied him to Matt Rule's program, and then I've taken the mantle.
0: Damon's still, we're fine. He chats it up on the sidelines on Saturdays.
1: We got to get. He wants to get on the show, yeah, break we'll down get him some on. Football. So we got to do that.
0: What time at this point?
1: Look, when it's DB, you make time.
0: Well, we've got a lot that we have crammed into 3 days because we've got basketball coming up on the air. We have volleyball on the air. We've got coaches' shows. So we'll try to get him on soon.
1: Cheap Wade this week, by the way, on the football show on Wednesday. So that'll be the first hour on Wednesday. We'll talk some offensive line play. Like I said, that's what I'm interested in about what that rotation looks like now that you're playing a pretty big front four. They have an elite edge rusher. Stephen Daly's a guy who came back. He actually got that fifth year. They have two guys that came back through the fifth year injunction, if you remember, with the whole 2022 class stuff. That I think was actually confirmed today that the NCAA's, I think it was their order to try to fight back towards it. There's a stay order, whatever it's called. So they're going to be able to play, presumably, for the rest of the season. And Stephen Daly, he had the injury in the Big Ten championship game, but he's an elite guy. So how they find a way to whatever rotation's going to work and whether we saw at one point Paul Mubanga actually went to the bench. You remember Gatula moved at left guard, so it wasn't Brendan Black, but it was Mubanga who went to the bench. And then I think they like the Pritchett Tree Babalade combination at the tackle. So what does that look like here in this game? We'll see.
0: I also didn't get a chance to mention this on the broadcast, but Carter Nelson was down there with his knee brace on, but was moving pretty well, you know, walking around pretty well. But he was very much involved with the tight end huddles and, you know, trying to get the crowd hyped up. But it was good to see him in good spirits down there. And hopefully, as we've heard from Coach Rule, that he's working his way back. Hopefully we'll see him again at some point this season.
1: I think he'll get a shot to play again this year. Didn't look that way when he went down, but he's starting to move a little bit. I think he's, you know, doing some stuff with weights, perhaps. But, you know, we feared the worst when it first happened. And the fact that he's going to get a chance, it's a long season. I mean, you still have this full month, and then you have the November games, and then hopefully some postseason games, plural. Carter, hopefully, can still factor in this year.
0: Because, I mean, that is a missing piece. And Luke Lindemeyer's playing a lot of snaps. But, I mean, it would be probably they'd like to get him back a little bit, another catching tight end.
1: It'd be tough for him to, I mean, he was still trying to find his way to factor in when he was healthy, right? So what does that look like when he comes back from another injury? But it is another aspect to your offense that you can add as sort of a split end. We're seeing, I love the way that they use Janiron Bonner. Mm-hmm. He's not all that much of a pass catcher, but we've seen him multiple goal line situations at outside zone, the toss sweep to Mekhi Nelson, who's the guy out in front. That's Janiron Bonner. I mean, whether it's him motioning across and trying to block a linebacker coming through the gap, or it's him leading the way around the edge, we've seen him lead the way on a couple of Mekhi Nelson touchdowns. That seems to be their go-to inside the five, that little crack toss.
0: All right, got to get to a break. We are back to wrap up the show next.
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24: 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Welcome back. Final few minutes left for us here on this Monday night edition of Sports Nightly. Coming up tomorrow night on the show, we will have our Nebraska Volleyball Coaches Show with John Baylor, Danny Busboom Kelly. Got a big week ahead for the Huskers. And then we will hear from Fred Hoiberg, the head basketball coach, as they get set to take on their first exhibition contest on Friday. And then we also have a press conference report from the coordinators tomorrow as well.
1: Do we have enough time for all this?
24: I don't know. We'll figure it out.
1: St. Louis is good, too. The team they're playing on Friday, a tournament team, won a tournament game last year. They have elite shooting. They have some of the best shooters in the A-10 and in the country. Fred mentioned today they're an elite cutting team. They're going to test them. Beneath the free throw line, their movement defensively. So a lot of the bare bones of their defensive philosophy are going to be tested right away with St. Louis. So,
24: and then Wednesday we'll have picks and we'll have the Blitz and the football coaches show. You heard Kyle say Jeep Wade going to be the guest this week. Riley Van Poppel is the Cornhusker conversation. So, and then no shows for us Thursday, Friday.
1: What is that about?
24: Well, you'll be calling a basketball game, so that's all right. But my parents are coming up.
1: Oh.
24: And
1: are they going to the basketball game?
24: Yes, they are. They're
1: are they going to the football
24: huge
1: game?
24: Basketball people. Going to the football game, so they're going to take it all in. And what else? Oh, they're going to go to the Cornhusker kickoff.
1: Okay, they're going to experience that.
24: Yep. So we've got a big few days here with the Cooties.
1: Baseball is playing Creighton on Friday, too, for fall ball. So if you're in that area and you don't have a ticket to basketball, you can go to Haymarket and watch baseball play Creighton.
24: Lots going on.
1: Which that was announced today, the basketball time against Creighton, which I don't remember. I think it was 12 on TNT. That's December 5th. So we'll get more of those times, I think, tomorrow.
24: Yes.
1: For the rest of the men's basketball schedule.
24: So that'll be fun. It's here. It is here. I'm excited. Love. I like November. I know we're not in November yet, and October's
1: our
24: birthday month.
1: We got Halloween first.
24: But I like when it's crossover season.
1: What are you for Halloween this year?
24: I don't really do Halloween.
1: Does Sonny dress up for Halloween?
24: What? It's Jim, right? Jim Briggs?
1: Yeah.
24: Where's
1: Jim,
24: he been?
1: Jim, if you're out
24: he
1: there.
24: He normally sends us Halloween costumes. Maybe we can use the ones from last year.
1: Do we still have them?
24: Yeah, they're in my office in the drawer.
1: You got a lot of things that you keep back there. Like
24: I know.
1: What are those candies we used to, the high chews?
0: High chews, which
1: we had like 7,000 of them.
0: Shane, Dr. J, we are officially out of high chews.
1: Wow, you're putting in the order, huh? He's not Amazon, he's a human being.
0: He sent them for my birthday last year.
1: Okay, well, it's not your birthday.
0: But
1: you just,
0: it's
1: you just go to
0: up.
1: Him when you need stuff?
0: It's coming up in 2 weeks.
1: Shane, I need a new slow cooker, too. Do that?
0: It's 2 weeks away, but that lasted us for a while, and the volleyball coaches love the high chews.
1: You're feeding DBK and the coaches.
0: And,
1: so
0: yes,
1: just think about that
0: coaches.
1: When you get them.
0: Yes. I'm in November. Yeah, 2 weeks from tomorrow is my birthday.
1: Oh, so close enough. Close enough.
0: All right. Well, that's going to do it for us. Thanks to Maddie Mills. Camden was here earlier. He left early. Kyle's going to dock his pay.
1: Talk to his supervisor.
0: Duke's here with us as well. So that's going to do it for us. But we'll be back again tomorrow night. We'll have an hour of Sports Nightly and then the Nebraska Volleyball Coaches Show coming up in the 7 o'clock hour. Have a great night. We'll talk to you tomorrow night.
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25: ABC News, I'm Dave Packer. The U.S. has moved a dozen B-1 bombers from an air base in the U.K. where they had been based for attacks against Iran. A source telling ABC News the redeployment was not planned. The move comes after five men were arrested last week near the base on suspicion of preparing a terrorist attack and explosives offenses. A violent student protest at Cornell University calling for sexual assault prevention as the university deals with fallout over its handling of gang rape allegations against seven fraternity members from a 2024 incident.
26: Vandals smashing the glass doors of the administration building and sending a message in spray paint saying in part, rapists are protected. The case is now in the hands of the state attorney general's office, which has already reached out to Jane Doe's attorney.
25: ABC's Aaron Katursky. The Pentagon announcing that Nadel Hassan, who was sentenced to death for the 2009 mass shooting at Fort Hood that killed 13 people and wounded 32 others, will be executed by firing squad. This is ABC News. PepsiCo is voluntarily recalling 122,000 cases of Gatorade in 30 states over undeclared food dyes. The FDA notes the side effects of these dyes could include a mild rash or allergic type asthma. Some American cities are more cyclist-friendly than others.
27: The top cities in America for biking are as diverse as America itself. Number one, New York City. That's understandable. Then Boise, Idaho. Then New Orleans, Jersey City, and fifth, Irvine, California. The transportation company Streetlight says the least biking is done in Texas cities and also in Las Vegas. On average, it says we Americans bike 23 miles a year. Wayne Cabot, ABC News.
25: A new Pan America study shows that there were nearly 12,000 book bans in public schools over the past year, the highest number since tracking started 5 years ago. Many of the bans are in Texas and Florida, and for the second straight year, the most banned author, Stephen King. Dave Packer, ABC News.
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29: From the Platte Valley Bank Weather Center, I'm meteorologist Paul Trombley. Lows dip down to about 51 tonight under clear skies, northwesterly winds, 5 to 10 miles per hour. Daytime highs approaching 88 tomorrow. Lots of sunshine. Clear skies tomorrow night, lows level off around 48. Clear skies and dry Wednesday and Thursday, low 80s, Wednesday, upper 70s by Thursday. Currently 75.
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33: Hey, thanks for joining us on a Monday night. We know you got lots of things to do, and the fact that you check in with America at Night, coast to coast, it is truly an honor. The text messages is up, 1-844-2-McGraw, 1-844-262-4729. We got some phone calls and text messages and all that throughout the night. A little bit later on, we're going to talk to a former Democratic insider who has written a book. There's a number of books about party insiders who have soured on their party. A couple of Democrats and a couple of Republicans. We're going to talk to Lindy Lee, who was a Democratic operative who has written a book about how the party collapsed and the party betrayed their own ideals. We'll get into that a little bit later on in the show. But right now, though, every Monday, we check in with Scott McFarland, who is our go-to newsman. Scott, welcome back to the show. Thanks for checking in.
0: Hey, McGraw, good evening.
33: It's a sprint to the finish line, and Donald Trump is doing his part. And who thought he would have to spend time tonight in Grand Island, Nebraska, to get out the vote in Nebraska that hasn't gone red, I think, since, I don't know who, Bob Kerry back in the 1980s, 1990s? What's going on here?
0: Very strong Bob Kerry pull by you, by the way. I want to give you some flowers for that one. In Grand Island, Nebraska, which isn't even the swing part of Nebraska. Nebraska actually has a battleground race in the Omaha area, but Grand Island is actually in Hall County, Nebraska, which Trump won by 30 points in 2024. So what's at play here? I mean, there is a statewide U.S. Senate race to protect for Republicans. They thought that seat was safe, but there's a challenger who's giving the incumbent a bit of a run for his money. But I think in the macro sense, McGraw, the battlefield is shifting in the final 29 days before the election. If Trump is spending time in Texas, which he will again on Wednesday in San Antonio, if he's in Nebraska, if he's been in Alabama, that gives you an indication, not just of where he can draw a crowd, that's fine, but where they want to deploy this resource as a party. It's a game of triage politically here, and they seem to have moved off of North Carolina. They may be less inclined to send him to Michigan. Now they have him in Nebraska and Texas. And to me, that's a better read of the playing field than any poll will show you.
33: Yeah, I was actually thinking of William Jennings Bryan, but I couldn't think of it that fast, so I pulled out Bob Kerry, if that gives me any more cred. So you look at where he's been, and you want to send him to where he can do the most good. But they're in trouble in Georgia. They pulled money out of Georgia. They're in trouble in North Carolina. They pulled money out of North Carolina. They're spending gobs of money in Kansas and gobs of money in Texas. So I don't know whether or not people believe the polls, but you believe the actions of the Republican Party. They're in serious damage control, and they're doing things they don't want to be doing 1 month before the election.
0: Don't believe the polls. Believe where they spend their money and believe where they spend their time. And yeah, when the money has been pulled out of North Carolina, it appears they've redirected money out of Georgia and they've pushed it elsewhere. And those are not firewall states for Republicans. They actually can afford to lose North Carolina and have Democrats hold Georgia and still maintain a majority. So they may want to just build firewalls elsewhere. They still want to spend money in Iowa to hold that seat. They certainly want to spend money in Kansas, where they have a dead heat of a race, according to those polls, between the incumbent Roger Marshall and the Democrat Adam Hamilton. But they also got to make sure Nebraska doesn't get away from them, that states like South Carolina, Mississippi, even South Dakota don't get away from them, because then if those things go, there's no chance of preserving the majority, and it looks like there'd be a deep deficit for Trump to face in his final 2 years.
33: Yeah, there's a lot of places they're trying to defend in a year in which it was supposed to be preferable for Republicans. But what's going on in New Hampshire? Democrats are having a hard time in New Hampshire. What's going on up there?
0: In New Hampshire, you have a couple of unique dynamics. First of all, people are conflating an anti-Trump wave with an anti-establishment wave that is coursing through the political bloodstream. Trump happens to be in charge, and Trump happens to be Trump, so he's going to be getting the most of this blowback from the voters. But in New Hampshire, there still is a sense that the Democratic nominee, Chris Pappas, is part of the institution. He's a sitting U.S. House member in a state that likes to be contrarian. Now, his Republican opponent is also a pretty familiar name. He's a Sununu in New Hampshire. So this really comes down to which of these two can most communicate that they're a change agent trying to win a seat that's being vacated by Democrats. You have a popular Republican governor in New Hampshire up for re-election. That also may be a coattail for the Republican candidate here. I see this as potentially one of the closest races in the nation and possibly the closest race in a seat held by a Democrat right now.
1: Yeah, and Democrats, Republicans, that's the best chance they have to flip a seat. I'm shocked that El Said, if you believe the polls, and that's all we have to go on, is that he's doing as well as he is in Michigan and giving Rogers a run for his money.
0: In an anti-establishment year, Abdul El Said has the capability of being viewed as an outsider, as a non-establishment figure, because he comes across that way. He positions himself that way. He messages himself that way. He is provocative at times. He certainly is a contrarian on some of the traditional things that are happening in Michigan. And oh, by the way, he has a power base in southeastern Michigan where, oh, by the way, all the votes are. That being said, we're getting reports from those we talked to in the upper peninsula of Michigan and the northern lower peninsula of Michigan, which is really MAGA territory, of a lot of Abdul El Said events, door knocking, and signs. This is an area of the state that is known to be seeking change agents. There's a lot of Obama-Trump voters in that part of Michigan, and that's the part that Abdul El Said can make big inroads that previous Democrats could not over the last 10 years.
1: Up is down and down is up. As we were coming on the air, did you see the news where the Trump campaign has said that he will now cover those taxpayer-funded ads? Donald Trump, in the rare occasion, backing off and backing away from him using taxpayer funds. One of the few times he sort of changes his mind and or changes his strategy.
0: Yeah, a few things to kind of suss out of this announcement from the president. First of all, he's not going to pay for it. His donors will pay for it. He's going to use his super PAC money. He's not coming out of his own wallet for this thing. He's instead of using taxpayer money, he says he's going to use the money of his donors and those who are trying to sidle up to the White House, the corporate interests, the powerful people, the people who can cut big checks, if he sticks with it. But the fact that he had to do this retreat is an indication that he was getting some blowback, or at least he was sensing some blowback. People don't want their taxpayer money used for commercials of any sort. If they're political commercials, you know, they may be more acceptable to people who agree with those political positions, but I'm not sure there's anybody who wants to see their money go towards television commercials of any sort by any elected official at this moment in time when it's expensive to buy eggs and bread and beef and cars and healthcare and college.
1: Yeah. What do you think of these states who are talking about and planning or wanting to do away with the gas taxes on diesel and or regular gas?
0: It's going over well if you talk to the Republicans in Indiana, where Governor Mike Braun has done so. There's a push in Ohio today to do the same thing there. And the diesel tax, gas tax holiday, you can argue it round or flat. There's a lot of people who say you're going to rob Peter to pay Paul. You're going to starve the highway trust fund of its money in road construction just to save people a little bit on their gas now. They'll pay for it later. I put that aside for a minute. This is one of those weird ones, McGraw, where the constituencies politically are bipartisan. Annie Andrews, running for the Senate seat in South Carolina, Democrat, is supporting a diesel tax pause. Josh Hawley, the Republican from Missouri, is supporting a gas tax pause. John Manion, the Democrat from Syracuse, New York, is supporting a gas tax pause. It's kind of a unicorn of an issue. Whether you support it or not, at least you can appreciate that people from different extremes of the political spectrum are on the same page.
1: President Biden tried to do the same thing and ran into a lot more opposition, apparently.
0: Yeah, the prices weren't quite as astronomical as they are now, and they didn't coincide with this exploding cost of seemingly everything else, from a loaf of bread to a new car. It's not a winning idea with everybody either. You know, the bipartisan coalition that supports it is mirrored by the bipartisan coalition that opposes it and thinks it's just a real short-term Band-Aid for a much larger gaping wound. But there are states that are trying this, and we'll get a good sense from them, the budget impacts in places like Indiana and Ohio, after this is implemented for a while. But you could also argue, McGraw, if you take a little bit of the edge off of gas prices, maybe you help stabilize things for families, and there's nobody opposed to that.
1: Yeah. Speaking of being opposed to things, ABC News going to court tomorrow to battle the FCC. What do we know about this one?
0: This is a request for a preliminary injunction, which is legal speak for. We want the court to stop this thing the FCC is doing. What is the thing the FCC is doing? They've started what they call an early license renewal investigation of ABC's television stations. That is the FCC's version of a bludgeoning assault on the local TV stations. It is burdensome. It is costly. It could cost them their licenses, which means it could cost them their livelihoods. The FCC says it's investigating ABC because they're concerned about the diversity hiring initiatives Disney has been operating at ABC Television. Everybody who's opposed to this investigation smells a rat. They think ABC is being investigated because the president doesn't like Jimmy Kimmel's jokes and doesn't like the content of The View TV show during the daytime. We'll see what arguments come out of tomorrow's court hearing in Washington. But this is a potential foreshadowing of more fights to come. If ABC can prevail against the heavy hand of the FCC may attempt to use its heavy hand less frequently moving forward. If ABC loses, the FCC gains more leverage to try to be heavy-handed against more broadcasters, radio and television.
1: We'll wait and see how all that turns out. I think the biggest story of the weekend was Arkansas Senator Tom Cotton going mano a mano and trying to stare down President Trump over the daylight saving bill.
0: He's arguing, Senator Cotton is, that it sounds good to eliminate daylight saving time, but it really stinks during the short time of the year when the school kids are going to school in the pitch black at 9 a.m. and that people may not like it as much once they get a sense for this thing in reality, which is why he's standing opposed to it. But the twist, and there's always a twist in Trump 2.0 that makes things a little bit more weird. Trump put out Tom Cotton's cell phone number and asked people to call him and tell him to change his mind. You don't put a sitting senator's cell phone number out there for the public. I mean, it's a form of doxing. Cotton's cell phone quickly got filled up with voicemails and messages from all kinds of people all over the political spectrum. But this is the way Trump sometimes does business inside his own party when he doesn't like what his own party is doing.
1: You and I don't give out senators' phone numbers, but the president of the United States, President Trump, can do whatever he wants. I just love the fact that Tom Cotton points out that we've tried this before and everybody complained and they quickly reversed it. So everyone's forgetting their history on this story.
0: Everybody likes the idea in March and in November when the clocks change and it causes a little bit of a speed bump, especially parents of newborns. I sympathize. Right. But it's a terrible idea in December. It was a terrible idea in December in the past. It didn't change being a terrible idea. I really think there should be more hurdles to this thing becoming reality. But you never know with the executive branch. We have so much power.
1: When this thing first came up, I don't know, a couple months ago, and somebody reminded me that we did it in the 70s, and I all of a sudden had this memory back of standing at the bus stop in the middle of winter in the pitch black and thinking to myself, this is the dumbest thing in the world. I'm 6 years old. What are you doing? What am I doing standing on a street corner in pitch black? And so that must have been the year they tried to do it, and it was a disaster. It only lasted 2 or 3 months, and they switched back, I think.
0: And you got to remember, it depends what part of the time zone you're in, how bad it is. So you have certain parts of the time zone that don't care about this issue, other parts that are screaming bloody murder. Please don't do this to us.
1: Yeah, crazy, crazy stuff. That's Scott McFarland, independent newsman. You see him all over the cable news channels, but he's with us every Monday. Scott, as always, thanks for giving up your time. We appreciate it. We'll talk to you next Monday.
0: Sounds good.
1: You got it. That is Scott McFarland, and he's one of the best, and we have him every Monday. We love it. All right, stay right there. We're going to talk to a state senator from Ohio. They're getting ready to suspend their gas tax. So we'll find out what the thought is there. And then next hour, do you know that there are 3 new books out from... 2 from Democratic operatives, 1 from a Republican operative, all in which they were, quote unquote, party insiders. And they wrote a book about how the parties are broken and they left their party. The Democratic, the one's called Nothing's Left, Confessions of a Democratic Operative. That's written by Evan Barker. The other one is called How to Eat an Elephant, One Vote at a Time. That's by Sarah Longwell, who was a Republican and has now left the party completely. And the other one is called Unburdened, a former Democratic's insider's shocking account of political power, betrayal, and party collapse. We're going to talk to Lindy Lee, the Democrat who has run screaming with her hair on fire away from the Democratic Party. We're going to talk with her coming up next hour. We are just getting started. America at Night, back in a moment.
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1: Got to love a couple of text messages here. Carrie in Texas. By the way, the text line is 1-844-2-McGraw. We love the texts. We love the phone calls. We try and sprinkle them in as often as we can. Carrie in Dallas, Texas.

0: who sold that to them. Dads need to teach their sons how to act properly around women. We need God now more than ever. Prayers for everybody from Anita in McKeesport, Pennsylvania. Interesting thoughts, no doubt about it. And now, did you hear there's now audio of the Jane Doe and one of the Cornell 7? So this one is, you know, I'm afraid that there's so much misinformation and so much drunk and drugs, and I don't know if we'll ever be able to piecemeal exactly what happened, because everyone keeps saying, I don't remember. Can you help me? Let me know who was there. I don't remember. I mean, there's a lot of hazy memories going on in this thing, and it's been months since it's happened. So it sounds like this just might be a total and complete mess when it's all said and done. Stay right there. We're going to talk to an Ohio State senator. They're getting ready to suspend the gas tax. America at Night, back in just a moment.
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6: From the Platte Valley Bank Weather Center, I'm meteorologist Paul Trombley. Lows dip down to about 51 tonight under clear skies, northwesterly winds, 5 to 10 miles per hour. Daytime highs approaching 88 tomorrow. Lots of sunshine. Clear skies tomorrow night. Lows level off around 48. Clear skies and dry Wednesday and Thursday. Low 80s Wednesday, upper 70s by Thursday. Currently, it's 84 degrees.

0: Welcome to America at Night with McGraw-Milhaven.
1: Has anybody seen the price of gas, a barrel of oil? It is expensive, and there are a couple of states at least leading the charge to suspend the gas tax. Georgia, Illinois, Indiana, Kentucky, Utah, and Ohio. There are other states that are in the process of doing exactly that. To talk about it is a state, Ohio State Senator Nikki Antonio. Senator Nikki Antonio, welcome to America at Night. Thanks for joining us.
2: Thanks for having me.
1: So is this just gas or is it diesel as well?
2: Gas and diesel.
1: And,
2: yeah.
1: And how much are each Ohioan going to save per gallon of gas and or diesel?
2: Sure. So gas, 38.5 cents per gallon. Diesel, it's going to be 47 cents per gallon.
1: That's a lot of jack. How much money is a typical family of four going to save every time they fill up?
2: Well, every time they fill up, it's going to be $7-$8. We figure over the course of 3 months, which is ours, it's a 3 month holiday, if you will. We figured they're going to save somewhere between $70 and $80, depending on how big the tank is.
1: I mean, obviously, $70 or $80 is $70 or $80, but it's not going to solve anybody's, you know, from losing their house or, you know, being. I mean, what's the point here? What are you trying to accomplish by saving $70, $80 per family?
2: Well, you know, it's interesting. You know, I'm a Democrat, and we had a lot of things we wanted to do to deal with affordability and to give some relief to folks. This was the only one we could get bipartisan support and agreement on. It came at the 11th hour. We were actually called back from summer recess to do this. And we believe there were a lot of political reasons why. We got an upcoming election and an unpopular candidate in Ohio, and he thought this might help him. What was interesting was both candidates for governor, both the Democrat and the Republican, suggested a gas tax holiday on the same day. So I don't know if they neutralized each other by suggesting it at the same time, but the legislature, you know, came back. And, you know, I've talked to people around the state and asked them what they thought of it. And they said something is better than nothing, but they know that more, absolutely more, has to be done. Many folks that I've talked to said, you know, they believe if the war in Iran would end, that would make a difference in our gas prices.
1: Yeah, a lot of people, a lot of the experts say it's not the gas coming out of the Strait of Hormuz. It's the refining process, that they've blown up some of those refineries. So even if the gas started flowing as it did before the bombings, it would still be elevated because of the damage that is done. And it's going to take years for that to sort of rebuild. But it seems like, listening to you, it seems like almost this was done because both the Republican and the Democrat running for Senate didn't want to be on the wrong side of this. So sounds like Ohioans.
2: They're running for governor.
1: It sounds like Ohioans are getting a tax break for 3 months because two people want to be governor from the two different parties.
2: You bet. And you know, I as somebody who had the decision to make on whether I was going to vote for it or not, thought that that was an okay reason. Again, because it did provide some relief for folks. We had a lot of other things we would have liked to have done that we've been trying to do all year. Tax breaks on child care, making energy more affordable. There's a long laundry list of things that we were trying to get through. But this, as I said, was the only one where there was bipartisan agreement.
1: What happens in 90 days? It goes back to what it was today?
2: Yeah, and I think the hope on the part of who voted for it is that we got 3 months to have some changes occur, have the prices come down, we hope. And you know, but we know it wasn't the, you know, it's not the big relief that folks need for sure. Mm.
1: Yeah.
2: They did make sure that the money wasn't coming out of our ODOT funds, our Department of Transportation. So, you know, roads and bridges will continue to be repaired and built, irregardless of the gas tax holiday.
1: Yeah, that was my next question. Ohio State Senator Nikki Antonio, Democrat, who's talking about Ohio, is suspending their gas tax and their diesel tax. How is the state going to make up the money they're not receiving from the gas tax? How are you guys going to pay for that?
2: Well, it's interesting that you asked that. Somehow $725 million was found in a couple of accounts that had just been sitting there apparently on the shelf and not being used, and that's what's being used for it.
1: Hmm. Interesting. Let's talk about, kind of like when you go in and ask for a nickel an hour raise, it's not in the budget. But when you walk in and say, I'm leaving, somehow they match the salary, is what you're saying.
2: Oh, my gosh. Yes, yes. God knows we have tried to ask for things like fully funding our public schools and all kinds of other issues. And they said, no, nope, the money's not there. We can't do it. But suddenly this money was found.
1: Let's talk about the diesel tax for just a moment, because obviously, right, the diesel tax, the diesel price of gas runs through the entire economy. Everything is attached to a diesel price, right? A can of soup on the shelf at the supermarket has a diesel price cost to it. And so what assurances do you have that you're going to cut the diesel tax and somehow that's going to then show up on the supermarket shelf with that price of soup being less?
2: Well, again, I don't know that I couldn't honestly tell you that there are guarantees. What I can tell you is that we do believe that it will make an improvement, that some of the prices will come down because of the fact, as you pointed out, you know, that food, groceries, goods, anything that's trucked across the state, across the country, that at least in the state of Ohio, hopefully that will help give some relief for those prices.
1: Interesting. While we have you, what are your thoughts on the Senate race coming out of Ohio? John Huston versus Sherrod Brown.
2: Well, I am a fan of Sherrod Brown for sure. He did a great job. And when he was in the Senate before, and we're hoping he comes back. And I got to tell you, I've been at events where he's been there. People are fired up. They are unhappy with the way the state of the economy, for sure. And they are looking for change. And they're telling me that Sherrod Brown is the change they want to see in the Senate for Ohio.
1: There was a story the other day that a lot of people thought Sherrod Brown, former senator, was the incumbent.
2: Well, yeah, he's not been out that long. And I don't know how well John Huston is really known, to be honest with you, in the state of Ohio. He was appointed. And, you know, I think that puts him behind the eight ball a little bit because, you know, people didn't really vote. He wasn't on the ballot to vote for him. And so they're not quite sure who he is, I think.
1: Yeah.
2: But they know Sherrod.
1: The state of Ohio sent J.D. Vance to the United States Senate and then obviously voted for him on the presidential ticket. And they sent Donald Trump. They sent the electoral votes to vote for Donald Trump twice. Yeah. You're telling me what you're seeing on the ground is that there's a chance for a Democrat to win that Senate seat back.
2: You know, yes. Ohio has long been a swing state. We swung very much to the right recent past couple of years, but I have to tell you, there are folks who are having buyer's remorse right now. They're saying, yeah, I voted for Trump a couple times. I'm not seeing the improvements that I wanted. He promised some stuff, didn't deliver. They're telling me they're ready for a change. And I'm hearing from independents and they're saying, I think it's time for a change. I think we're going to give the other guys a chance. Now I won't lie. They're close. these races are close, for sure.
1: All right. Ohio State Senator Nikki Antonio. Senator Nikki Antonio, thank you for your time on a Monday night. Good luck down the road, and hope to talk to you soon.
2: Thank you so much. Take care.
1: You got it. You got it. She's a Democrat from Ohio, the state senator, Nikki Antonio. We had her on because Ohio is one of six states that have enacted suspensions or rate freezes on gas taxes. Georgia, Illinois, Indiana, Kentucky, Utah, and Ohio. Eight additional states, including Connecticut, Florida, Maryland, Pennsylvania, New York, and South Carolina, have introduced measures to either do away with, at least temporarily, or some type of freeze on gas tax. There have been opposition, bipartisan support for it, and bipartisan opposition to it. I do find it interesting. We were talking about this with Scott McFarland. In 2022, President Biden called on Congress to enact a three-month suspension of the federal gas tax. It's 18% on the gas and 24% on the diesel. To lower prices at the pump. It stalled and was never passed into law. And a lot of Republicans were very critical of President Biden for it being a gimmick and it's not going to do anything and how dare you. And so President Biden did not suspend the gas tax, even though he called for a federal gas tax. But think about this for a second. The federal gas tax is 18 cents and then Ohio's gas tax is 37 cents. That's, 45, 55, 65 cents a gallon of gas you're paying in Ohio for gas taxes, both federal and state. That's a nice chunk of change. But somebody's got to pay for the road somewhere along the line. So we'll see how that plays out in a month as Election Day is staring us right in the face. 1-844-2-McGraw, 1-844-262-4729. America at Night. Back in a moment.
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1: All right, what do we know? What don't we know when it comes to this Russia's plague mystery? Here's what we know about this suspected outbreak that broke, I guess, over the weekend. The White House is monitoring what they're calling a suspicious outbreak of pneumonic plague in Russia, raising concerns. Well, anytime you hear of that, your eyes and your ears perk up a little bit. Pneumonic plague is the most dangerous form of plague that can be spread between people through respiratory droplets. Without treatment, it's nearly always fatal, but antibiotics can be highly effective if started quickly. Pneumonic plague is the most serious form of disease, according to the CDC. Now, a Russian lab worker reportedly died after developing severe pneumonia, with multiple reports suggesting that she may have been exposed to the plague bacteria at work. The White House and the State Department are monitoring the suspected outbreak. According to a spokesman for the Department of Health and Human Services, they tell Axios, the CDC is monitoring the situation closely with the State Department and our other interagency partners. The safety and security of U.S. citizens is our highest priority. So Russian media reports said that she broke a test tube that believed to contain the plague bacteria. She was sent to the hospital on September 29th with symptoms of severe pneumonia. She died overnight from October 1st to October 2nd. The incident reportedly occurred at the Research Anti-Plague Institute of Siberia. I'd like to work there. There have been no confirmed cases. There have been no confirmed causes of death or information about whether or not it had to do with her work at the institute. Russian authorities instituted quarantines at nearby medical facilities and placed about 200 people who may have been in contact with her under medical supervision. Five hospitals, including one for children and another for maternity, remain under quarantine over the incident. The Russian Public Health Agency says that she had pneumonia of unknown origins. With further testing findings, no microorganisms linked to her work. The health agency said that the epidemiological situation in the region remains stable. No infectious diseases or sicknesses have been reported among those under quarantine since the investigation began. That's good news. On Sunday, the White House had been monitoring the situation and would assess all of the options on the suspected plague outbreak. Europe is very closely monitoring the situation as well. The State Department told Radio Free Europe is calling on Russia to share more information. The department has also said the plague is treatable with commonly available antibiotics if treated early. That's probably the best thing I've heard so far about all of this thing. The department also said that the plague is treatable. Even if she had the plague, there's no evidence so far of person-to-person spread. As we said, it spreads through close contact with respiratory droplets from one person to another who is sick. The incubation period is typically 1 to 3 days. That's according to the CDC. The plague typically spreads to humans through direct contact with infected animals through bites or infected fleas that live on rodents. You know, back in the day, the plague, you know, almost wiped out civilization. The incident sparked headlines, of course, because every time you talk about this, conjures up PTSD from the COVID-19 outbreak. So you remember our friend Annie Jacobson, who wrote the book Biological War, A Scenario? Remember her? She was on the show a couple weeks ago. She foretold this, right? She was the one who said it's not going to happen by some evil scientist at a lab that wants to kill everybody. It's going to happen with a broken test tube. It's going to happen unsuspectingly, where people are working and they don't know they've just infected themselves, and all of a sudden they go home, they go to the market, and all of a sudden, now you have an outbreak. Annie Jacobson was on the show a couple weeks ago and told of this exact story. There are several unknowns right now, including, was this really an accident? Do Russian officials, are they being as forthcoming as they should be? Was this ordinary work, or was this something more devious? We'll just have to wait and find out. But as of now, That is all we know. So, according to health experts and government officials, the bottom line is this. They want to see more information from Russia, especially what this diagnosis was of this scientist. And they want to know if anybody else has been infected. So, that's basically what we know as of right now. She's in quarantine. No one else has been affected. But again, how much stock do we put in what Russia's saying? We will just have to wait and see it out. But that's everything we know as of now. All right, that's going to do it for us for hour number one. Stay right there. Coming up next hour, Lindy Lee. She was a Democratic operative and ran out of the party screaming and wrote a book about the power, the betrayal, and the party collapse.

0: collapse, former Democratic insider's account. We'll talk with her next. Our executive director is Alex Hinton. Our engineer tonight is Richard Good. I'm McGraw-Millhaven, and this is America at Night on Westwood One.
1: Aloha. I'm Scott Foster, inviting Rural Radio listeners to join me on an unforgettable Hawaiian Islands adventure, January 30th through February 8th. 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
6: ABC News, I'm Dave Packer. 20 student organizations hosted a protest today at Cornell University calling for sexual assault prevention. This is records we reviewed reveal that some of the fraternity brothers later accused of sexual assault there attempted to contain the allegations in the weeks following the incident, apparently worried about their reputations on campus. Former American Idol contestant Caleb Flint sentenced to life behind bars by an Ohio court. He was convicted of murdering his wife, Ashley. Before sentencing, he spoke to his children.
7: I have so many thoughts and dreams of raising you and seeing you grow up to be mighty women of God. But unfortunately, I can't. That's why I'm sorry.
6: The Supreme Court today hearing a major climate change case. Officials in Boulder, Colorado want ExxonMobil and Suncor Energy to foot the bill for increased government spending to address costs from the effects of climate change. This is ABC News. Former Congressman Dennis Hastert has died. He was the longest-serving Republican House Speaker. Late in life, Hastert was accused of molesting high school athletes during his career as a teacher in the 1960s and 70s. Hastert was 84. The head of Tennessee's prison system is resigning following the botched execution of Krista Pike.
8: This is Jim Ryan. Frank Strada was hired to lead Tennessee's prisons after supervising executions in the Arizona correctional system. Under Strada, three lethal injections in that state ran into problems when prison staff were unable to insert IV lines into the inmates' arms. Lawyers for Krista Pike say the needle used on their client pierced the skin and muscle of her arm instead of the artery, delivering enough pentobarbital to knock her out, but not enough to kill her. Jim Ryan, ABC News.
6: NASA and SpaceX are targeting no earlier than Wednesday for the Crew 12 currently on board the International Space Station to return to Earth. I'm Dave Packer, ABC News.
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6: From the Platte Valley Bank Weather Center, I'm meteorologist Paul Trombley. Lows dip down to about 51 tonight under clear skies, northwesterly winds, 5 to 10 miles per hour. Daytime highs approaching 88 tomorrow. Lots of sunshine. Clear skies tomorrow night, lows level off around 48. Clear skies and dry Wednesday and Thursday, low 80s. Wednesday, upper 70s by Thursday. Right now, it's 79 degrees.
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9: America at Night, that's right. McGraw-Milhaven here, and looking forward to tonight's conversation. There are a number of books out there that are written from operatives, political operatives, who have seen how the sausage is made, and they have run out screaming. Evan Barker has written a book called Nothing Left, Confessions of a Democratic Operative. He was a Democrat and ran out and wrote a book about how bad it is. Sarah Longwell was a Republican, saw the inside, and ran out screaming and wrote How to Eat an Elephant. And our guest this hour, Lindy Lee, is a former Democratic insider, fundraiser, who saw what was going on, and she had to pen a book. The book is called Unburdened, a former Democratic insider's shocking account of political power, betrayal, and party collapse. And that book, Unburdened, now sits on the New York Times bestseller list. Lindy Lee, welcome to America at Night. Thanks for joining us.
10: I am so happy to be here. Thank you for having me.
9: Oh, my goodness. I'm thrilled that you are here. First of all, congratulations on the book. It's not easy getting a book on the New York Times bestseller list, so congratulations.
10: Thank you. It's a dream come true. I didn't expect it, but I'm very honored. It's a really, I'm a writer, so this is my, this is the ultimate thing for me.
9: Let's take it all the way back. You were a Democrat and you ran for office, and you had a prowess for fundraising. Is that correct?
10: That is indeed. I was 24 when I ran, so I was very starry-eyed and naive. I've learned a lot since then, but I went in thinking that I could help heal our country, and I came out battered and ragged.
9: Before you made your switch, right, you were a Democrat. You grew up, you were born and raised, I believe, out of the country. You're not native to, you're not American-born. But
10: I'm from England, actually. Yeah,
9: England.
10: I moved
9: okay,
10: to England,
9: yeah.
10: The United States, yeah. Sheffield, England.
9: Okay, and so what? Why did you think you were a Democrat, or were you a Democrat, or take me why you chose to become a Democrat and run as a Democrat?
10: There was never really a choice for me. I come from Philadelphia, that's where I'm from, and the default position is Democrat. You either were a conservative Democrat, which is what I was, or a liberal Democrat, but it wasn't really a choice. And then I went into Princeton. I attended Princeton University and became the first woman to be class president all 4 years, so my political affiliation was really important, and I had to reflect that in the student body, which was overwhelmingly liberal.
9: Did you feel like you had to be a Democrat?
10: It didn't even occur to me that I had another choice. That was the thing. Like, it didn't even, I knew it was conservative. Everybody knew that I was conservative, you know, like I was on the conservative side of the Democrat Party. But I never thought that I could be Republican. It was just so overwhelmingly blue. You know, it's like, it's almost like Amish country. It's like there's no other alternative. It just didn't even occur to me. I think you have to consider that the voter registration where I live is 7-1, 8-1. So
9: the Democratic Party is breaking up just like the Republican Party. When you refer to the Democrats, are you talking to the progressives or the more blue dog Democrats, or what are you talking about when you see the campus of Princeton?
10: Well, it's been a number of years, unfortunately, since I was in college. I know, getting older. But back in the day when I was there, it wasn't like this. If it were like it was today, I would not be a part of it. Okay, so when I joined, it was during the Clinton era. When I was first a Democrat, it was like middle of the road, social conservatism, don't ask, don't tell, like really conservative stuff, like welfare reform, financial prosperity, balancing the budget. That was conservative stuff, you know, conservative principle, something I could get behind. And things started taking a turn for the worst, I would say, with Obama. I think he was a catalyst for this. I coined the term. I think he was responsible for the wokeification of the Democratic Party.
9: Interesting. So you think Clinton was what there was a place for you in the Democratic Party when Clinton was in office.
10: Absolutely.
9: Interesting.
10: In fact, if it were still the Clinton Party, I don't know if I would have left, because I'm most of all a social. I'm very socially conservative and I'm fiscally conservative. And there was room for that, I believe, in the 1990s, although I was a kid, but there was room for that.
9: Yeah.
10: There's no room for that.
9: When you came out, what's been the reaction to your friends, your family, your support staff, now that you came out and did the unspeakable thing and not only switch your party affiliation, but write a book about all the problems within the Democratic Party?
10: You use the word unspeakable, and that is actually a beautiful way of putting it. The person that I most want to respond to the book has not responded to it. Putting that aside, I don't know if you read my book, but there's a central character in the book. He has not responded. but in terms of other people, so when I first left the party, the backlash was gruesome. Like Ashley Biden threatened to sue me, a very popular Democratic governor everybody knows, removed me from my state official, my commissioner position. I was a state commissioner of the Commonwealth of Pennsylvania. He booted me off. The DNC evicted me. It was a very severe excommunication. I've actually been stunned at the lack of venom this time around. I think they finally realized, okay, she's telling the truth. We should just keep our heads down and hope she goes away.
9: Lindy Lee is our guest. Hold that thought. Lots more to get to. The book is called Unburdened. Now, sits on the New York Times bestseller list. A former

0: Democratic insider, shocking account of political power, betrayal, and collapse. Lindy Lee, hold that thought. I want to get to your insights and your thoughts and what you saw on your way to the 2024 political nomination of Kamala Harris. We'll get to all that here in a second. America at Night, back in a moment.
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0: All right, Lindy Lee has written a book, and let me get the official title here. It's called Unburdened, and it sits on the New York Times bestseller list. A former Democratic insider's shocking account of political power, betrayal, and party collapse. She is and was a political insider for the Democratic Party. Let me read for you some of the names she comes across and some of the characters she comes across in the 2024 election. She calls one prominent Democratic fundraiser is a squat Voldemort, forever one burger shy of a heart attack. Another, peacocked like some aristocrat, slobbering at Harris's feet with nauseating obsequious. James Clyburn is a chief grievance grifter. Tim Walz is a human tidal wave of underwhelm. Biden, she calls a shamelessness in human form. And Kamala Harris is the cackle queen, a deeply inadequate woman. Lindy Lee, those are some harsh words, man. You had a tough 2024 election campaign.
14: I actually, my favorite is Squat Voldemort because I'm a Harry Potter fan. And if you met the guy, you would know exactly what I meant. I think that was actually uncannily accurate.
0: Okay.
14: And I'm pretty sure he did suffer a heart attack after I wrote that part. So God bless him. Okay. I know. So I was very prescient, unfortunately.
0: You and Jonathan Carl write about, I find, the most fascinating part of the Biden 2024 election. And that was, and I asked Jonathan Carl from ABC News when he wrote his book about this question, and his answer stunned me. And I asked, I said, who was the party insiders who was telling Biden, you can't run? Who was speaking truth to power? And he was saying nobody. And your account is very similar, but much more disturbing. What happened inside the Democratic Party as people who obviously saw what was going on with Joe Biden but didn't say anything?
14: Well, I did say something, actually, and I'm on the record of saying something. In fact, I alerted Politico. I tried to send my SOS flares into the night on numerous occasions going back to 2022. So Jonathan Carl, with all due respect to him, I think he's incredibly talented, but he wasn't there. And I was there, and I had a duty to my country to speak up, and I did. Just, I didn't put my name to it until late 2023, going into 2024, when I was really feeling uncomfortable and, frankly, terrified, for lack of a better word. But the people speaking up was like one person. I don't know anybody else who spoke up because everyone else wanted their MSDNC gigs, their whatever it was, their CNN spots. And in order to retain that, they needed to be part of the conspiracy.
0: So was it a situation where you were howling at the moon and nobody was hearing you? Did everybody see it and not say anything? Did you nudge and wink and say, I can't believe no one's talking about this? I mean, take me through how that worked.
14: Well, you can look at the paper trail. There are a number of political articles. I worked with a reporter named Holly Otterbein, and she would routinely cite a donor complaining about how the party wouldn't move on from Biden or you know, change course. And that donor was me. That donor was me, to be very clear. So somebody did go on the record to say it, except they didn't listen. And then I confronted the now DNC chair, Ken Martin, on September 13th, 2023, at a dinner with Kamala Harris in Chicago. I asked him, don't you think Biden should step aside? Don't you think he's too old to run? He laughed at me and made me feel like a fool. He made me feel embarrassed, frankly. It was in front of other people. My brother was there. Wendell Pierce from The Wire was there. It was in front of other people. They're eyewitnesses. And he completely disregarded my concerns, and I felt like I was the crazy one.
0: So they, again, but did they see it and not want to acknowledge it, or did they not see it? Do you understand my question?
14: I think it varies, frankly. I think some people genuinely thought, okay, there was a minority of people who thought he was fine, a small minority, and they tended to be older themselves, so maybe they were in denial about their own state of affairs. That's one group, contingency. Another group, as I mentioned, they had a vested financial or whatever political interest in maintaining the charade. They wanted their ambassadorships. They wanted to go to the Netherlands, you know. And, like, I'm not even just picking the Netherlands out of the blue. I know someone specifically who wanted to go to the Netherlands and be the next ambassador. And so Biden was their best shot. And same with Anita Dunn, Mike Donnell, and Steve Ricchetti, his three top advisors. They knew very well that their only chance at retaining their million-dollar jobs and gigs was Biden, because under Harris or anybody else, they would not be able to preserve their money and power.
0: Unburdened is the book. Lindy Lee, our guest. She was a Democratic operative inside the 2024 Democratic Party, and her book is Unburdened, and it sits on the New York Times bestseller list, just came out. So in a sense, Lindy, you write in the book that there was a cabal, that the minute you spoke truth to power, or the minute you told your truth, not only were you not heard, but you were then de-emphasized. You were marginalized. You were kicked out of the room. And so nobody wanted to speak truth to power, because ultimately you lost your position if you did that.
14: Yeah, I mean, I lost my position when I did that. So my fears were completely realized and my prediction was correct, right? It was not a paranoid fear that I would face intense backlash for telling the truth. I mean, I did, right? So every one of my fears was borne out. But I'm very glad that I did this, because American people deserve to know what happened. And it wasn't the only time I told the truth. I mean, later in the book, I exposed Kamala's corruption and the $1 billion that she wasted. I was the one who spoke about the celebrity payments. I was the first one who blew the whistle on that. So I don't have any regrets, because without that information, the American people would still be in the dark today. And I think it's due to my revelations that they're having partly due to my revelations that big donors are stepping away. They're talking to me like, as some people are saying, you know, given your revelations in 2024 about how they spent $2 million on Oprah, $1 million on other celebrity concerts, and $400,000 a night slapping Kamala Harris's mug on the Las Vegas Sphere, why would we give again? They never showed any sense of remorse or any plans for accountability. They're still doing the same thing. Why would we throw good money after that?
0: I want to get to the financing part of it next segment, because it's really quite fascinating what you allege and what you say you saw. But back to this for a second. Once Joe Biden steps down, take me through that for a minute. Take me through the debate and what happened. Then ultimately, what did you hear? What did you see? What finally got Joe Biden to step down?
14: I was there at the debate. I was there. I was one of the few people that Biden spoke with after the debate on June 27th, I believe, or 28th. I was in Atlanta, Georgia, and I remember shaking, either out of hunger or shock or both. It was just very bad. It was very bad. At first, I thought I was losing my hearing because I couldn't hear Biden, but then I realized I could hear Trump fine. Oh, like, I thought it was an audiovisual issue at first.
0: Right.
14: It didn't. Yeah. And then it quickly started to dawn on me, oh, wow, he's really effing up here. And I knew he was bad, but I didn't know he was that bad. Jill Biden had come. So I used to be part of this elite fundraising group at the DNC. It's like the highest of the highest donors. It's called the National Finance Committee. We had a retreat just hours before the debate at the Ritz-Carlton in the basement, actually. And I described myself as a disco ball, because I was the youngest one there and I didn't give a F about anything. Like, I was there in my strapless dress and everyone else was in their gray and blue boring suits. And I remember Jill Biden just sweeping in with her entourage, Anthony Bernal being the first and foremost. That's her chief of staff. And she reassured us that Biden would give the performance of his life. That's what she said.
0: Yeah.
14: She said it was going to

0: So a number of things happened after the debate. We had emergency calls, all of which I was invited to, but I didn't go to a single one because I was done with them. Like, mentally, I was done. Like, how long, at that point, I was thinking, how long can I told them that this would be a problem, right? Like, I had been telling them up until that point for more than a year now that something would happen, we needed to move aside. I didn't know it would be this bad, granted.
1: Yeah. Hold that thought. Lindy Lee is our guest. The New York Times best-selling book. It is selling like hotcakes. It's a Democratic insider's account of what happened. The book is called Unburdened. Lindy Lee, our guest. Hold that thought. Text messages. More with her in a moment. America at Night. Back after this.
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2: From the Platte Valley Bank Weather Center, I'm meteorologist Paul Trombley. Lows dip down to about 51 tonight under clear skies, northwesterly winds, 5 to 10 miles per hour. Daytime highs approaching 88 tomorrow. Lots of sunshine. Clear skies tomorrow night, lows level off around 48. Clear skies and dry Wednesday and Thursday, low 80s. Wednesday, upper 70s by Thursday. Currently, it's 75 degrees.

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1: A blockbuster of a book. It just came out, and it is instantly on the New York Times bestseller list. The book is called Unburdened, a former Democratic insider's shocking account of political power, betrayal, and party collapse. Lindy Lee is our guest. Lindy, Ari Emanuel, who's going to be on the show tomorrow night, blames Jeffrey Katzenberg, one of the biggest donors and the co-chair of Biden's campaign, as the one who sort of covered up Biden's health issues and or mental issues. You were a fundraiser. You were in that space. Does Jeffrey Katzenberg, was he the one to blame, or were there others, or what do you make of Ari Emanuel's comments?
2: That's very interesting. And I have, you know, I was duking it out with Ari. He also made the list. Congratulations to him as well. I have to say, you know, I agree, because I was there. Ari was not there. But Jeff, he's right about Jeff. Ari wasn't that intimately involved in the 2024 election. I don't blame him. He has a lot of stuff going on. But Jeff is absolutely responsible for the conspiracy around Biden. Absolutely, he was. And he's a recurring name in my book. And I crossed paths with him all very frequently, including on the night of the debate. He looked frazzled, stressed out, and was very rude for no reason. That was his general demeanor. If I had to describe his personality, and I mean this with all due respect, I'm trying to be accurate. I think what drove him to continue this deception is that he wanted to redeem himself from the Quibi disaster, the multi-billion-dollar business decision that he made a few years prior. He wanted to redeem himself in the eyes of his peers, like Steven Spielberg and Geffen and all of them. He thought that the Biden presidency or the reelection campaign would be his comeback.
1: We should mention that Jeffrey Katzenberg was part of DreamWorks and Disney and all that other stuff, was a major, major Hollywood player. Also in business with Ari Emanuel at one point. But it's interesting, this Katzenberg story and this side story. And since you were here, let's talk about the fundraising, because that's what your role was. You were a fundraiser, and you call out the wasteful spending of the Democratic Party. Give us a sense of what's in the book.
2: Right. So I worked hard as heck to raise that money, not only from billionaires and millionaires, but also from everyday Americans who cared about the fate of our country. And a lot of them were convinced that Biden, later Harris, would be the redeemer of the soul of our nation. That was their strong belief. And so I'm not sure if the American people are aware, so let me just briefly tell you that there are two tiers of fundraising, that there's the big donor and then there's grassroots. The big donor would be basically like $500,000 or like $25,000 for a photo. Some people would pay $25,000 to do a photo, a handshake photo with Biden or Harris. As the campaign went on, it would become increasingly expensive. One of my friends dropped $500,000 just for a photo with his family with Kamala Harris in D.C. And that's typical for big donors. But then there are smaller donors who give like $10 to $20. And it's a completely different world. And these donors all have their own specific wants and needs. You cannot approach them the same way. But we would do events around the country, including at places like Martha's Vineyard and Upper West or East Side, New York City, and Los Angeles, which we call the wallet of the Democratic Party. And these bastions of liberalism are so deeply out of touch with the rest of America, so deeply out of touch. They don't know. They live in their own bubble. And the same thing happened in 2024 as happened in 2016. They were shocked that anyone would ever disagree with them. They were convinced that everybody else agreed that Trump was destined for prison. They were absolutely convinced that Jack Smith or Fannie Willis or Alvin Bragg would take him down.
1: Lindy Lee, take me through the story of the people who couldn't afford to give and yet gave anyway.
2: Yeah, that's actually why I fought so hard after the election for accountability. I stuck out my neck for them. I had a duty of care, not only for the rich, you know, donors, but mostly for my everyday donors who trusted me, who believed in me. They weren't just giving to Kamala Harris. They were giving because I said that this would be a viable campaign. And they duped me. You know, I say in my book that the greatest scam of all is a perfectly legal presidential campaign.
1: Why do you say that?
2: They deceive my donors. They deceive me. And I had a duty of care to figure out what the heck happened. Like, why did we spend the money on Gulf Streams, Ritz-Carlton stays, ice cream? And the most bizarre thing is, why did we spend millions of dollars running ads in West Palm Beach, where Trump lives? Are you kidding me? What is going on there? And the answer to that question is, you know, a lot of people talk about the big guy. You know how Joe Biden was a big guy who got 10% or whatever. There's actually the big grift. For every dollar of ad buy, every dollar that goes on TV, consultants get 15%. So you do the math. $2.5 billion was raised in 7 weeks for Kamala Harris. 15% of $2.5 billion went into the pockets of media consultants. That is an astonishing amount of money. And a lot of people became overnight millionaires as a result of this 7 week campaign.
1: So your premise is they're on the inside. Don't rock the boat. Don't drop the gravy train. If I'm making money from Kamala Harris and Joe Biden, I'm going to keep cashing that check for as long as humanly possible.
2: Right. And I don't even think I'm just saying this respectfully. I don't even think this is a premise. This is the truth. This is just why they kept on doing this, why they poured millions of dollars into Iowa. My goodness. Like Iowa, ruby red Iowa. It just didn't make any sense. And the only explanation is money. They had to keep it going. And they were very aware of the internal polling that Kamala was not ahead. At best, she was neck to neck with Trump. And they lied to me. They lied to me, and I believe them because, you know, when I tell you something, it's the truth, and that's how I operate. And it always shocks me, and it shouldn't shock me, that other people just lie. You know, it's like I wouldn't be able to live like that. I guess other people are different. I can't live with that amount of cognitive dissonance. I just can't exist like that. But other people, I guess, just operate differently. And they told me to my face. General Mally Dillon, the chair of the campaign, told me to my face that we would win 3 to 4 battleground states. That was her best guess. Guess how many we actually won?
1: Zero.
2: Yeah.
1: But again, I mean, was she lying, or was she misinformed, or was she hopeful, or was she sticking her head in the sand? I mean,
2: well,
1: lying is awful hard to.
2: We found out, McGraw, we found out after the campaign that she had at her hands reams of evidence that Kamala was either even or behind in all 7 battleground states. Yet she went out there telling everyone that we would win 3 to 4. And I didn't find out until after the election. Okay, so she had the data at hand. But she went out there and gave us a different...
1: I'm sorry, I didn't mean to step on your toes. Unburdened is the book, Lindy Lee. But Lindy, you know that this the 15% consultant fees and the raising of the money and down ballot elections, and you have to put on a good face. That also happens with the Conservative Party and the Republicans as well.
2: Let me explain. I actually have an answer to that, because I was appointed to the Trump Vance Inaugural Committee. So I'm one of the few people, I think, in this complex, in the media, political media complex, who had access to the highest echelons of both parties. So let me tell you how it works. It's actually not the same. It's not. So with the DNC, it's kind of like a pyramid scheme. Donors can recruit other donors and claim up to $250,000 of their recruits' raise. And so a lot of donors spend their time and resources moving money around rather than bringing in new money. I thought that that was how the RNC was. Like you just said, right? That's how the Republicans must operate too. When I moved to the RNC, they were like, what? We don't do things like that here. They don't do things like that here. There is no pyramid scheme.
1: So you worked for the Kamala Harris campaign, and then you worked for the Donald Trump inaugural fund?
2: I was appointed to the Trump Dance Inaugural Committee, yeah.
1: Yeah. Wow. Wow. Boy, you really were disillusioned at the end of the campaign, were you not?
2: I'm sitting out the midterms right now. Well, mostly because I'm on a book tour, but
1: yeah.
2: I was very shocked by what happened. And frankly, I wanted to give President Trump a chance. I love our country, and if he succeeds, I feel like our country succeeds. So I was open-minded, you know? Like, I'm not a blind partisan. That is not me. I'm not a rabid partisan. That's just not who I am. I guess I'm a rabid American. Like, whoever serves our country, I will get behind. And at that time, I had hope, you know?
1: One little correction. The consultant game, though, that 15% also plays with Republicans, right? The consultants get their cut off the top.
2: Yes, consultants. Yeah. I'm speaking specifically about the donor incentives that really led to a house of cards.
1: Sure. No, absolutely. But I mean, a lot of people are shocked to find out that the consultants, every time they make a buy or anything else, that 15% gets taken right off the top, and so they're giving $100
2: and money.
1: Yeah. Go ahead.
2: Sorry, and something that donor people might not know is, you know, Bernie Sanders is out there and he's preaching the gospel of socialism. Guess what? His wife Jane, you know how they made their fortune and how they paid for their three homes? Exactly this model. She's a consultant.
1: Yeah. Did you say earlier that, take me through what you were talking about, the celebrity endorsement game. You mentioned a couple of names. Tell me about that.
2: So they had an outfit devoted solely to this. Like, I wish they had spent as much time on the American people, but they devoted so many resources to chasing the big whale, which is Taylor Swift. There was actually a team devoted just to this. It's so ridiculous how much money and time they poured into chasing after Beyonce, Taylor Swift, all of that. What was it, Bad Bunny? So my theory, which I obviously believe it's true, my theory is that they overlearned the lessons of the Biden era. I was really intimately involved in the Biden campaign, and it got really bad towards the end. In fact, I was invited to for those who don't know, I'm East Asian. I'm of East Asian descent. I was invited to a Black Americans for Biden event. Not only was I invited, they put me in the front row as like a mascot for Black Americans for Biden event. Again, I'm East Asian. And the attendance was so sparse, McGraw. They had to move the back of the gym. Like, the back of the gym was a curtain. It's like an old school gym. So it's in a Philadelphia high school. So few people came. They moved the curtains up halfway. Am I describing?
1: No. Yeah. They shortened the room to make it look bigger.
2: Exactly.
1: Right. Yeah. Yes.
2: And pushed me as close as possible to the stage and rammed everyone close in to give the appearance that there were actually people there. But if you notice, it's reporters and like me and a few other people. And so why do I bring this up? This is the key to the celebrity game. The reason why they work so hard to get like people like Usher and Christina Aguilera and Bruce Springsteen there is that they were terrified of the same thing happening and that no one would show up for her. And granted, that was a legitimate concern. But I think they were so haunted by what happened with Biden that they went to great lengths to ensure that it wouldn't happen with Kamala. And that is why they worked so hard for those endorsements. Sorry for the long-winded answer, but I just wanted to provide some background for the psyche that they were in.
1: No, it's all in the book and so much more. Unburdened is the book, a former Democratic insider, shocking account of political power, betrayal, and party collapse, Lindy Lee. New York Times best-selling author now. That will be on your resume. Lindy, leave me with this, and that is, I would think that the Democratic Party would be championing you, saying thank you for exposing the rot and the political power taking advantage of our money. I'm shocked at the blowback you got. You should be championed as opposed to being criticized.
2: It broke my heart. It broke my heart, and I don't think I'm ever going to get over it, because I didn't intend to leave. I wanted to stay on the conservative flank. But the chair of the committee, Jamie Harrison, so maliciously dragged my name in the mud. He exposed our private correspondence on X. By the way, I came off looking really good, by the way, in the private correspondence. I was like, what are you doing here? It actually makes me look good. But anyway, putting that aside, he lied about me. He defamed me. Instead of answering my questions about what are we going to do differently to ensure this doesn't happen again? That was my question. But he realized that if I had emerged correct, he would look bad.
1: Yeah.
2: Because he was a guy in charge.
1: Hmm.
2: And I know we got to go, but I also had criticisms of identity politics. That was a huge thing. And so he didn't want to be responsible. So the people in charge decided to destroy the critic instead of accept reality.
1: Yeah. Lindy Lee, keep talking. Keep doing what you're doing. The book is called Unburdened, a former Democratic insider's shocking account of political power, betrayal, and party collapse. Lindy Lee, the book is Unburdened. Lindy, thank you for a fascinating hour. Good luck down the road, and we hope to chat sometime soon.
2: I would love to. Such an honor. Thank you so much, McGraw. You're the best.
1: You got it. Lindy Lee, the book is called Unburdened, America at Night. Back in a moment.
0: From the heart of America, this is America at Night with McGraw-Millhaven.
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0: This is America at Night with McGraw Millhaven.
1: All right, we got voicemail straight ahead. We got phone calls straight ahead. Lots going on in the world. Fascinating conversation with Lindy Lee. That is a fascinating account of inside the Democratic 2024 election. Holy mackerel, that was bombs all over the place. That was really interesting. All right, stay right there. We're going to have open phones next hour, text messages, voicemails. One programming note I'd mentioned earlier, Ari Emanuel, that book, Roll the Calls, on the New York Times bestseller list, debuted at number 2. He's going to be on the show tomorrow to talk about his life. Started out as a severe dyslexia and became one of those powerful super agents in all of Hollywood. Anybody see the TV show Entourage? He was the Jeremy Piven character. He was Ari Gold. That's right, Ari Emanuel. The real Ari Gold is going to be joining us tomorrow night. Stay right there. Open phones next hour. Alex Hinton, our executive director. Our engineer tonight is Richard Good. I'm McGraw Millhaven, and this is America at Night on Westwood One.
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7: ABC News, I'm Dave Packer. The U.S. Air Force has now pulled all of its bombers from a key U.K. air base where they had been based for attacks against Iran. The move comes after 5 men were arrested last week near the base on suspicion of preparing a terrorist attack and explosives offenses. The FBI arresting a real estate agent in Los Angeles. She's accused of spying for the Chinese government. They say she had the Taiwanese president's son and family under surveillance. United States Central California attorney Bill Asaley.
8: There is a concern of what China is doing within the U.S. on our soil, and we are going to be very aggressive in investigating and prosecuting all that conduct.
7: Former American Idol contestant Caleb Flynn, sentenced to life in prison without parole for his wife's murder in Ohio. During a rally in Nebraska tonight, President Trump signed an order to allow the use of red-dyed tax-free diesel fuel, usually only allowed in farm equipment, to be used on the road. This is ABC News. Former Prince Andrew has filed legal action challenging the warrants that authorized searches at 2 of his homes as part of the police investigation into his ties to the late sex offender Jeffrey Epstein. While the debate over automated license plate readers is underway, Texas is making it harder to get information on flock cameras.
9: More difficult and much more expensive. Local and state law enforcement agencies have begun to charge a fee for records on their flock camera systems. The Texas Tribune quotes a privacy watchdog as saying that the Fort Worth suburb of North Richland Hills is demanding $2.3 million for information about the city's AI-powered flock cameras.
7: ABC's Jim Ryan. The University of Arizona is freezing its tuition and fees for all undergraduate and grad students, pointing to affordability. Other schools have also frozen tuition, including Purdue, Connecticut's public school system, New York's SUNY campuses, and public universities across Texas. Dave Packer, ABC News.
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8: From the Platte Valley Bank Weather Center, I'm meteorologist Paul Trombley. Lows dip down to about 51 tonight under clear skies, northwesterly winds, 5 to 10 miles per hour. Daytime highs approaching 88 tomorrow. Lots of sunshine. Clear skies tomorrow night. Lows level off around 48. Clear skies and dry Wednesday and Thursday. Low 80s Wednesday, upper 70s by Thursday. Currently 66.
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0: A little Rhythm on the River for you tonight. I love this song. All right, it's America at Night from Coast to Coast. McGraw-Milhaven here. Thanks for joining us on a Monday night. I don't know where the night went. Holy mackerel. Let's get right to the phones. 1-844-2-McGraw. 1-844-262-4729. Those are the phone numbers. Those work for phone calls. Those work for voicemails. Those work for text messages. And if we're on a repeat or we're not here or you have a thought and you want to ask us a question or a comment or something, you fall asleep listening to the show and you wake up the next day and you're like, what was the name of that? Oh, what was that guy? What were you talking about? We have the text club, and you can text your name and number to the text line, 1-844-262-4729. Lock it into your phone, save it, and then you can text in whenever you want. But just text your name and number, and Alex will send you a link, and you can sign up for our daily text. And that gives you who's coming up on the show tonight and who was on the show last night, as well as a link to the podcast. So if you miss any of it, for whatever reason, you're doing something and you miss a show, I can't imagine that would ever happen. But if you fall asleep or you miss part of the show or the show's preempted because your local station's carrying a ball game or something, that's a great way to sort of keep along with the show. And I know we're getting a lot of great response for it, so it's a great resource for you. 1-844-2-McGraw. That's 1-844-262-4729. We got some news. Let's go to the headlines and then we'll get to the phones here. So we were talking about President Trump, and let's start with President Trump rallying tonight in Grand Island, Nebraska, USA. Later last week, he was in Alabama, and then he's J.D. Vance is speaking in Alaska. Just 2 years ago, President Trump won all three of those states by double digits. The Nebraska story is interesting because the Democrats aren't even putting up a candidate. They have taken down their candidate. And Dan Osborne is the independent who is running as an independent to take on Senator Ricketts. So we'll see how that turns out. But President Trump spending the night, or at least spending the evening, in Grand Island, Nebraska. And who doesn't love a little Grand Island, Nebraska? So a little shout out to the gang out in Grand Island. So, other news, the Supreme Court starts their new term, and the first case they hear is a doozy. The legal fight began 8 years ago when Boulder, Colorado sued two oil companies, ExxonMobil and Suncor Energy. Now, Boulder claimed that these oil companies should be liable for the cost of disasters like droughts, fires, and floods because of climate change due to the product they sell. Now, I don't know the legalese of all of this, but this is what they were debating today. A win for Boulder would clear the way for dozens of similar lawsuits. You can only imagine. A win for the companies, right, could then insulate them from further lawsuits. As for where this is going to come down, the interesting part of this is Justice Samuel Alito, one of the most conservative justices, has recused himself. He owns oil company stock. Therefore, he has decided, it's a total personal decision, he has decided to recuse himself. I find it interesting that he's the only one that has oil company stock. I find that interesting. Maybe some of the others have oil company stock and feel like they can make an unbiased decision. But either way, Justice Alito has recused himself. So the eight are now going to hear the case. So stay tuned for that one, man. That is going to be an interesting court case when it's finally settled. All right, so that's going on with the Supreme Court. 11 tankers over the weekend have been attacked in and around the Strait of Hormuz, including four in the last 2 days. The strikes remind everybody that the rebound in oil exports is far from a sure thing. The regional conflict appears to be deepened over the weekend when the Saudi-backed government of Yemen announced a major military campaign against the Iranian-backed Houthi militia. So the Saudi-backed Yemens are fighting the Iranian-backed Houthis, expanding the conflict. The speech today is in London. A chief executive with Saudi Arabia's National Oil Company said the stockpile of oil around the world is scarily thin. Stay tuned for more stories on that. Let's see here. What else we got in the news? Oh, this is interesting. The Nobel Prizes were awarded today in psychology or medicine for developing a, listen to this, a tool to switch off specific brain cells with pulses of light. Carl Dieselroth, Peter Hegeman, and George Nagel were awarded the Nobel Prize for Medicine today. Their pioneering work in optogenetics has led to a functional map of the brain that one day may lead to treatments for blindness. It's kind of interesting. Denny Hastert, remember him? The long-serving Republican Speaker of the House, instrumental during the Bush years, one of the most powerful men in the world, who ultimately, after he resigned or retired, served a number of months, I want to say 15, 18 months in jail for sexually abusing teenagers as a wrestler, and then paid hush money to cover it up. Dennis Hastert, longest-serving Republican Speaker of the House, has passed away at the age of 84. In Texas, Ken Paxton is in that Senate race, right? He's battling for his life with James Tallarico. The Attorney General, Ken Paxton, and the Senate Republican candidate is investigating doctors in the state of Texas who vaccinate their children. It's an interesting story. Carolyn Leavitt, the President Trump's former press secretary, she's joining Fox News. That's not surprising. Fox News causing the ire of the Trump administration over the last couple of days, reaching out and speaking out, not happy with Fox News, not toeing the line. We talked about the Siberian plague scientist who is being quarantined for plague. She was killed by the plague, and about 200 other people have been quarantined. We talked about that earlier. There's a story in the New York Times today about American high school students and young adults are buying guns in the United States, marking them up, and then selling them to the Mexican cartels. It's a pretty disturbing story about American high schoolers who are just basically mercenaries. They're looking to make a quick cash, and they're looking to buy the guns here and sell them there and make a couple bucks along the way. Pretty disturbing story. This story in Ohio is a pretty sad story. Two men were sitting on a park bench and were at a dog park and minding their own business and led the conversation. And they started arguing about President Trump, and then they took out guns and started shooting at each other. Disturbing, right? You can't have a conversation without pulling out a gun. Is that what we've gotten to in this country? We can't agree to disagree? Sad reality. That's going to do it for about the news of the day. That's about it. Everything else is, well, it's up for grabs. 1-844-2-McGraw, 1-844-262-4729. Those are the headlines. We'll get to phone calls and text messages all straight ahead. America at Night, back in a moment.
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0: Let's go back to the phones. Let's go to the phones for the first time here. Let's check in with Steve in Atlanta, Georgia. Steve, welcome to America at Night. Thanks for joining us.
13: I'm so sorry. Give me 2 seconds. Okay, there we are. thanks for taking my call. I appreciate it.
0: Yep, you betcha. Thanks for calling.
13: So I wanted to just talk about for everybody out there, the Iran necessity, the war necessity, mm-hmm. and gas prices. It's going to make a big difference, I think, in a lot of people's minds if they knew, you know, what's going on. So I just asked AI, and anybody can do it. How long does it take to get from zero enrichment to 60% enrichment of uranium? I just asked. It told me you can. I used AI on Google. And it said it could take forever. Depends on how many centrifuges you have. So then I asked it, okay, so how many centrifuges do we believe or the world believes that Iran has? And they said 30 to 35,000. So then I asked it, okay, so we know 5% is necessary for enrichment, is necessary for nuclear power, right? Anything over that is not for nuclear power, it's for something else. So then the people, when they met with our two guys, they said they had enough at 60% for 11 nuclear bombs, 11. So then I asked, so now knowing that you have 30,000 to 35,000, because that's what it told me, how long would it take to get from 60% to 90%? 90% is what's necessary for a nuclear bomb. And they said it would just be like weeks. It said 1 week to 5 weeks. And so that's why it was necessary. Okay, so there's that. And then, you know, of course we're going to go through some pain with the gas prices, okay? So because we took a large producer off of the market. We stopped all their ships, and it's a global market. Everyone needs to understand that. Calm down.
0: Well, but hold on a second. I don't know what AI said. I believe you. For argument's sake, I believe you, what AI said. But I do know what President Trump said. President Trump said back in February that we took care of the nuclear issue with Iran. And that we bombed. Yes, he did.

0: Yes, he did. No, the first
1: he
0: time.
1: Said that, yes.
0: Yes, yes. So, no, well, there's no but. I mean, he said it. So, it is, I'm just, yes, I'm just arguing.
1: Equations.
0: I'm just, no, no, I'm just telling you what.
1: Leader.
0: I'm just telling you what President Trump said. President Trump said okay. He bombed them, we bombed them and we took care of the nuclear
1: put
0: issue.
1: Back like 2 years.
0: Okay. Hold on a second. Then 6 months later, he decided to start this current situation, right? And so you would think if we bombed them out of existence 6 months ago and now we have to go in again and do it. My question is this. If that is all true, that they've got 30,000 centrifuges and they're only a few weeks away from a nuclear bomb, then why aren't we sending troops in?
1: We're not doing that. No, why not? You don't want that either, do you?
0: Well, look, now that we have air control,
1: we can literally stand over with satellites and just watch it, and if they send something in, bomb it again.
0: That's what we were doing until President Trump decided to go all in on this deal. Now he's half in and half out. Are you in or you out? And so if you're telling me, listen to me. I'm just following what the man said, okay? And I'll give you the last word, okay? If they have their 30,000 centrifuges and they're only a few weeks away from having 11 nuclear bombs and all that stuff, if they're that close, then you can't say, hey, they can reconstitute it in a matter of weeks, but then say when we bomb them, it takes 2 years to come back, and then say we can monitor them at every time. Which is it? Are they weeks away or are they years away? And or we have to monitor them for the rest of our lives, which seems like an awful burden for all of this. And if we bleed them dry, the minute we agree or they agree to capitulate, right? And we let them up from our sanctions, then once they get healthy again, they can start reconstituting the nuclear weapons. So it seems like we're kind of arguing both sides of the coin here. Steve, last word.
1: They're either going to agree to have us in there watching every effing thing they do. They want to make a great country. Great.
0: Hopefully, we had that with Obama and no one believed him.
1: Hopefully that's because he was allowing them to enrich uranium. That's why. That was just stupid. Of course, that's what they're going to do. They
0: Nobody
1: didn't
0: trusted
1: enrich
0: them.
1: It to 90%. Oh, this is what I didn't say.
0: Go ahead. Oh, did he hang up? We didn't hang up on him, did we? Oh, yeah. Look, I get your point, but which is it? Which is it? He said when we first went in and bombed, and we knocked off their whatever, and we bombed him, and he said, fine, we took care of it. Okay, fine. Then he's back six months later, and if it can reconstitute, and if they're days away, 6 months later, then we have to go in and get it. Well, nobody wants to send in troops. Well, what are we doing then? I mean, because if they can reconstitute in days, and it's so critical that we stop this, we have to take Karg Island and put up with high gas prices. Well, then let's just, what are we going to do? We're going to nickel and dime them for the next 20 years? And then we're going to agree to something with a country we haven't agreed with anything they've said in 50 years? Which is it? Do we trust them or do we not trust them? David in San Francisco, welcome to America at Night. Actually, you know what, David? Hold that thought. No, David, I don't want to get you on, even though we're up against the break. If I bring you now, I won't have enough time. I don't want to give you the proper amount of time to upset me. I don't want to cut you off. By the way, a quick note about the Supreme Court today. The Supreme Court passed on a lower court ruling. There was a high school in, Michigan, I think, that there were some kids who went to school with a Let's Go Brandon sweatshirt. The school said, nope, not good enough, take it off. The mom sued, saying you were infringing on my child's freedom of speech rights. And the lower court said, no, no, no, no, no. The schools can reasonably prohibit sweatshirts since they

were of vulgar speech. She went all the way up to the Supreme Court. The Supreme Court said, we're not going to take the case. Let the lower court ruling stand. So therefore, high schools can tell students not to wear Let's Go Brandon sweatshirts, which I thought was kind of interesting. What about LGBTQ things or MAGA hats or things like that? Are those also considered that? That opens up a whole other can of worms. So we're just getting started. More phone calls, more text.

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19: From the Platte Valley Bank Weather Center, I'm meteorologist Paul Trombley. Lows dip down to about 51 tonight under clear skies, northwesterly winds 5 to 10 miles per hour. Daytime highs approaching 88 tomorrow, lots of sunshine. Clear skies tomorrow night, lows level off around 48. Clear skies and dry Wednesday and Thursday, low 80s, Wednesday upper 70s by Thursday. Currently,

0: Welcome back to America at Night. 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
1: So back to phones here. Now we got David in San Francisco. David, make it worth my while. Don't make me mad that I kept you on for a longer time. Make it good.
2: Oh, well, I'm just trying to save some lives here. Yeah, apparently this month, pharmaceuticals that we used to get from Canada will be jacked up. Apparently, and what's even more, not only ironic, but stupidly ironic, because, you know, Trump and his MAGA boys have always claimed they want to make government smaller. Well, in the, last few months or last few years, the amount of pharmaceuticals you could bring across the border had to be less than $800. Otherwise, you'd pay a tax on them. Well, now Trump is bringing that down to $100. And in order to enforce it, he's going to have more agents, more government. So he's making it harder to bring pharmaceuticals in, clean Canadian pharmaceuticals in from Canada. And 800 used to be the limit. Now it's $100. And so he's making big government bigger, and he's basically killing Americans who can't afford to buy at the prices that Big Pharma is charging here. And when Ben Franklin wrote about tariffs 260 years ago, he wrote a piece, and he said that tariffs are a terrible idea because it encourages smuggling, and that you end up having to make a bigger Coast Guard, and you have to make a bigger security force in order to prevent the smugglers. And when you have an organized crime figure at the top, like Donald Trump, who creates the tariffs so that he can then allow his gangs to do the smuggling, then...
1: All right, okay, all right, okay, okay, David, take a deep breath. Thanks for the phone call. You are right that they are sort of stopping and or limiting the amount of drugs, legal drugs, pharmaceutical drugs coming in from Canada. You are correct. We talked about that a couple weeks ago, and then you started going down a rabbit hole, and I had to cut you off. But I thank you for the phone call. Tony in Montreal. Tony, thanks for joining us. Welcome to America at Night.
3: Wow. Thanks for putting me back to David. I always love listening to him. I didn't know that President Trump is equal to an organized crime leader, and everyone that's a MAGA boy has to be terrible. It just reminds me of your earlier story where two guys are talking on a bench about in Cincinnati, and they start talking Trump, and then they start shooting each other. Sounds crazy. Really great. But anyway, yeah. Listen, talking about a 50-50 split, that's what the United States is about, 50-50 split in terms of Democrat and Republicans, conservatives and liberals. So Quebec had their election tonight. I call it the People's Socialist Republic of Quebec, not to be undone by the Americans. We had seven parties running everywhere from, and that's not including the fringe parties, but these are seven registered parties in the riding that I was in, Lac Saint Louis. And tonight the results are in. The minority government is a separatist government. It's called the Parti Québécois. And they garnered 60 seats out of 124. They're a minority government. Need, I believe, 64 to be a majority government. But if you look at the second place, Liberals, they're at 40. And the third place, Conservative Party of Quebec, Eric Duhaime, they're at 19.
1: Okay, get to the point here, Tony. What's the overall arching point here?
3: The overall arching point is it's mathematics. It's 59-60. So you have another split, which is exactly the split in the rest of Canada, rest of Europe, rest of the United States. Conservative and liberals have repeated the same thing tonight. This is a repeat of the original referendum on separation back about 40 years ago. And it was, again, a 49-51 split. So we're basically at the same number. So no matter what happens, McGraw, whether it's St. Louis or Montreal, we're always going to be in a deadlock. It's forever and ever that the Conservatives and the Liberals will never see the day of light. What is the expression? There shall be no whatever. We'll never agree. We'll agree to disagree.
1: Yes.
3: And as long as we're not shooting each other, we can do parliamentary debate. But as long as we stay together. Now, last thing I want to say, so your American friends, the MAGA Trumps and the David go out of their minds, there is a movement now in Quebec called Partition. The partitionists believe that if Quebec wants to separate, then the island of Montreal can partition away both from Canada and from Quebec, and they can join whatever association they want, maybe even America. So there's a movement here in Montreal to remove the island from the entire provincial geographic stratosphere and create it either as the 11th province of Canada or as an independent Danzig free city. So there we go, politics again, and nothing is settled. So have never a good night.
1: Thanks, Tony. Appreciate the phone call. Yeah, I mean, look at what they're doing in Northern Ireland, right? They're still arguing over Northern Ireland and Ireland and everything else. By the way, some sad news to report tonight. Let me make sure I get this correct. TV evangelist Jim Baker, felled by sex and financial scandals. His then-wife, Tammy Faye, right? They built the broadcasting juggernaut, and then ultimately that was their downfall. Died on Monday at the age of 86. His new wife, Lori Baker, announced the death in a post on the official Instagram account. She did not cite the cause or say where Mr. Baker died, who was had a mild stroke back in 2020. Of course, we know the story. The PTL, the Praise the Lord and the People, and of course, they were as big could be back in the, late 80s, early 90s. Their TV, evangelist, church brought in 13 million viewers a day and brought in revenue as high as $120 million. It all came, crashing down, when there was allegations of all sorts of, misguided funds, and Jessica Hahn claimed she had been involved in all sorts of sexual things, and Jim Baker denied the allegations. They tried to buy her silence, and it was a bit of a messy breakup. But Jim Baker, former TV preacher, passes away at the age of 86. Robert in New Haven, welcome to American Night. Thanks for joining us.
4: Thank you for taking my call again. The other caller is talking about Canada. You know, I got a couple topics. But the tariff thing, I guess Canada supposedly is throttling down the water flow to the western, you know, top of the United States. So the farmers are going to be in tough shape. And I guess there's some type of treaty they had back in the 60s. And the water technically comes from Canada, and they're making their dams, you know, faster, and they're making more electricity, and they're cutting.
1: Yeah, I have not heard Canada of throttling back anything, whether it's electricity, oil, or
4: it's not out there. But
1: it might be out there. It might be a rumor, but there's not. I haven't heard anything. I'm sort of. I read the news every single day. I read 15 newspapers a day. I scan multiple websites. I have yet to give me a credible news source on that.
4: Okay, a credible news source? No. Well, you know, I can't say just Google this, Google that. You'll be going down a rabbit hole. But I don't know if it's Newsmax or not Newsweek, but they're supposedly very concerned. But another topic is about China forget China. The plague.
1: Yes.
4: Now that's technically about 70 miles from the western coast of Alaska. So is this far-fetched for Trump to say, hey, look, my poll numbers are so far down, let's just hold off on the election. And the COVID, the Kung Fu flu, he was going to make China pay for that.
1: Mm-hmm.
4: And he gave out a red carpet just last week. And you were talking about how he flip-flops. Oh, the nuclear bombs are all gone. Trump's, no, no, they're not. Then that reminded me of the King, what's it called? Kung Fu flu.
1: Mm-hmm.
4: China's going to pay.
1: COVID-19.
4: And I heard Trump, you know, he flip-flops a lot. But I don't know if it'd be far-fetched if he's that desperate because the $5,000.
1: Yeah, I don't think that you think that this is a made-up story to somehow influence the election?
4: I wouldn't be surprised, but the last subject, if you don't mind, a totally different.
1: I would be, but anyway, go ahead.
4: After the midterms, Trump's saying he's going to blow up Iran after the midterms, but we're sending all our, you know, more boats and soldiers there on top of what's already there. Well, Taiwan is literally almost halfway around the earth, and they're going to go in there, say, between Christmas and New Year's, and they're chasing a rabbit hole over there.
1: Okay.
4: They're literally halfway around, but China's waiting for Taiwan, just like we have Cuba. We don't like them, but we don't have F-14s in Cuba.
1: Robert, I thank you for the phone call. I would respond, but it would make my head hurt. You were all over the place. I don't even know where to start, but I thank you for your phone call. From the text line, from John Poe, who is from Missouri. How about those White Sox? They're now one win away from going to the American League Championship Series. How about those White Sox? They've yet to lose a game, and they've been blessed by the Pope. So I think the money is on the White Sox. But also, I was looking at this before the show. So the only series, Braves and the Dodgers are tied at 1-1, right? The White Sox are leading Cleveland 2-0. The Yankees lost tonight. Tampa Bay leads that series now 2-0. The Dodgers and the Braves are 1-1, and Milwaukee is up 2-0 on San Diego. Did you see that game in San Diego the other night? It was in Milwaukee, where they're handing out the lineup cards, and the coaches are talking to the umpires, and apparently there was a microphone on them, and one of the assistant coaches for the Brewers was going over the ground rules and trying to explain that the wires at the top of the roof are in play, and it's just whatever happens, happens. It's just like they're not even there. Like if it hits it and it goes, right? And the coach says, yeah, but nothing like that's happened since like 2005. Chances are something will happen like that tonight. Well, it turned out it did. One of the San Diego Padres hits a fly ball. It hits the wire, keeps the ball in the park. The outfielder catches the ball. It's an out. And the Padres were robbed by the wire. Now the Padres are down 0-2, and they go to San Diego. So we'll see what happens. Yes. What did I say early on, right? I said the Tampa Bay Rays and the Brewers in the World Series, and I'm sticking with that. I'm looking pretty good right now. All right, let's go to a couple of text messages. Let's go to Doug in Sheboygan, who's probably a Brewers fan. Doug, what do you got for us tonight?
5: Good weekend for the Brewers. I'm glad you're going for them. I guess you brought some lucky Irish to them. And there might be a new Mr. October. Obviously, Reggie Jackson is the original one, but Jackson Churio, this guy is something special, amazing. I think he could be the new Mr. October. What do you think?
1: Yeah, I like the pitching staff of the Brewers, personally. I think the pitching staff, that Mizorowski guy, is he's unbelievable. He's a rubber band, man. That guy's wiry. No, I'm thrilled with the Brewers pitching staff, so we'll see how all that turns out. All right, from the text line. Somebody texts in, MAGA hats are not considered vulgar. Oh, yeah, that makes sense. Yeah. And then this one from Rusty in Chicago. This is the most interesting guest you've ever had. Pull the curtain back. I think he's an hour earlier listening to Lindy Lee, who was the Democratic operative who we had on last hour. 1-844-2-McGraw, 1-844-262-4729. America at Night, back in a moment.
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2: President Trump was asked tonight if he was concerned about the outbreak in Russia. His quote was, "I am. The pneumonic plague." Let me see if I can get this. Sorry, I hit the wrong button. He says, pneumonic plague, if you call it, that's a disease we used to be able to control, but somehow those microbes have gotten stronger and smarter. They're like an army. The germs have really become relatively stronger than they were, and things that used to work on pneumonia don't work as well anymore. So that's the latest from the president. There's also a story tonight on Politico about Ken Paxton, the Senate Republican from Texas. He needs to stop talking around open mics. There's a clip that Politico has obtained, and he's quoted as saying, "I've never been in a race where I feel less control over the campaign. And, like, what issues are going to matter because it's all coming, you know, from D.C. The audio was captured by an attendee who admitted to the outlet that he does not support Ken Paxton. Paxton went on to say, "I don't have the ability to change anything, so I have to live with whatever I got, so it's a challenge." Someone asked him if he feels like it's a bit of a drag, and he said, "So to be honest with you, the numbers. We did that convention. It dropped our numbers. Everyone's numbers dropped. Right now, yeah, not good." So Ken Paxton needs to be careful who he's talking to, because he's got live mics all around the place as he tries to hold on to that Senate seat. So it looks like Washington is running his campaign, if you are to believe him and to believe the audio, which kind of makes sense because apparently he's got some issues of his own. Not doing very well in the fundraising department, and when Washington comes with money comes strength. So we'll see how all that turns out. All right, that's going to do it for us. Tomorrow night on the program, Ari Emanuel is going to be our guest. He's got the number two New York Times bestselling book in the country. He's the most powerful super agent in Hollywood. Remember the TV show Entourage? Yes, the real-life Ari Gold. Ari Emanuel is going to be joining us tomorrow night, so come back for that. Thanks for putting up with me, as always. We'll see you tomorrow night.

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8: ABC News, I'm Dave Packer. The U.S. closely tracking a fatal case of suspected pneumonic plague linked to a research facility in Russia.
9: Officials in Russia say people who came in contact with the infected lab worker are now being observed. That group reportedly includes dozens of people. The good news is authorities say those people have shown no symptoms and no other infections have been reported.
8: ABC's Karen Waugh campaigning for incumbent Senator Pete Ricketts. President Trump in Nebraska tonight announcing an executive order intended to lower fuel costs. Tax-free so-called red dye diesel, normally limited to farm use, will now be available to fuel trucks and other on-road vehicles. At Cornell University, 20 student organizations holding a protest today calling for sexual assault prevention as the university deals with fallout over its handling of gang rape allegations against 7 fraternity members from a 2024 incident. 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It's naturally occurring and could be a key ingredient in the energy of the future.
10: 7 years ago, Abilene Christian University in West Texas asked the Department of Energy for some lithium-enriched salt. Now it's arrived.
11: This salt delivery was over 2 tons of salt.
10: Dr. Rusty Towell heads the school's energy lab, which is building an experimental nuclear power plant.
11: It's the salt that we'll put inside the nuclear reactor to circulate and move the heat from the core to the heat exchanger.
10: The salt is superheated to liquid form and then used instead of water to cool the reactor. Jim Ryan, ABC News.
8: Starbucks is facing a lawsuit over claims that the protein drinks labeled sugar-free may actually contain more sugar than a Reese's peanut butter cup. Starbucks says sugar in the drinks comes from the protein-boosted milk and that it doesn't add any more sugar. Alex Ovechkin says this will be his final season in the NHL. This is 22nd with the Washington Capitals. Dave Packer, ABC News.
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23: From the Platte Valley Bank Weather Center, I'm meteorologist Paul Trombley. Lows dip down to about 51 overnight under clear skies. Winds out of the west, 5 to 10 miles per hour. Mainly sunny skies Tuesday. High temperatures reach up to 88. Clear skies Tuesday night. Lows dip down to about 48. Sunny skies and dry Wednesday and Thursday. Low 80s Wednesday, upper 70s by Thursday. Right now, 58.
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25: You know, you got lots of things to do, and the fact that you check in with America at Night, coast to coast, it is truly an honor. The text messages is up, 1-844-2-McGraw, 1-844-262-4729. We've got some phone calls and text messages and all that throughout the night. A little bit later on, we're going to talk to a former Democratic insider who has written a book. There's a number of books about party insiders who have soured on their party, a couple of Democrats and a couple of Republicans. We're going to talk to Lindy Lee, who was a Democratic operative who has written a book about how the party collapsed and the party betrayed their own ideals. We'll get into that a little bit later on in the show. But right now, though, every Monday, we check in with Scott McFarland, who is our go-to newsman. Scott, welcome back to the show. Thanks for checking in.
0: Hey, McGraw, good evening.
25: It's a sprint to the finish line, and Donald Trump is doing his part. And who thought he would have to spend time tonight in Grand Island, Nebraska, to get out the vote in Nebraska that hasn't gone red, I think, since, I don't know who, Bob Kerry back in the 1980s, 1990s? What's going on here?
0: Very strong Bob Kerry pull by you, by the way. I want to give you some flowers for that one. In Grand Island, Nebraska, which isn't even the swing part of Nebraska. Nebraska actually has a battleground race in the Omaha area. The Grand Island is actually in Hall County, Nebraska, which Trump won by 30 points in 2024. So what's at play here? I mean, there is a statewide U.S. Senate race to protect for Republicans. They thought that seat was safe, but there's a challenger who's giving the incumbent a bit of a run for his money. But I think in the macro sense, McGraw, the battlefield is shifting in the final 29 days before the election. If Trump is spending time in Texas, which he will again on Wednesday in San Antonio, if he's in Nebraska, if he's been in Alabama, that gives you an indication, not just of where he can draw a crowd, that's fine, but where they want to deploy this resource as a party. It's a game of triage politically here, and they seem to have moved off of North Carolina. They may be less inclined to send him to Michigan. Now they have him in Nebraska and Texas. And to me, that's a better read of the playing field than any poll will show you.
25: Yeah, I was actually thinking of William Jennings Bryan, but I couldn't think of it that fast, so I pulled out Bob Kerry, if that gives me any more cred. So you look at where he's been, and you want to send him to where he can do the most good. But they're in trouble in Georgia. They pulled money out of Georgia. They're in trouble in North Carolina. They pulled

0: money out of North Carolina. They're spending gobs of money in Kansas and gobs of money in Texas. So I don't know whether or not people believe the polls, but you believe the actions of the Republican Party. They're in serious damage control, and they're doing things they don't want to be doing 1 month before the election.
1: Don't believe the polls. Believe where they spend their money and believe where they spend their time. And yeah, but the money has been pulled out of North Carolina. It appears they've redirected money out of Georgia and they've pushed it elsewhere. But those are not firewall states for Republicans. They actually can afford to lose North Carolina and have Democrats hold Georgia and still maintain a majority. So they may want to just build firewalls elsewhere. They still want to spend money in Iowa to hold that seat. They certainly want to spend money in Kansas, where they have a dead heat of a race, according to those polls, between the incumbent Roger Marshall and the Democrat Adam Hamilton. But they also got to make sure Nebraska doesn't get away from them, that states like South Carolina, Mississippi, even South Dakota don't get away from them, because then if those things go, there's no chance of preserving the majority, and it looks like there'd be a deep deficit for Trump to face in his final 2 years.
0: Yeah, there's a lot of places they're trying to defend in a year in which it was supposed to be preferable for Republicans. But what's going on in New Hampshire? Democrats are having a hard time in New Hampshire. What's going on up there?
1: In New Hampshire, you have a couple of unique dynamics. First of all, people are conflating an anti-Trump wave with an anti-establishment wave that is coursing through the political bloodstream. Trump happens to be in charge, and Trump happens to be Trump, so he's going to be getting the most of this blowback from the voters. But in New Hampshire, there still is a sense that the Democratic nominee, Chris Pappas, is part of the institution. He's a sitting U.S. House member in a state that likes to be contrarian. Now, his Republican opponent is also a pretty familiar name. He's a Sununu in New Hampshire. So this really comes down to which of these two can most communicate that they're a change agent trying to win a seat that's being vacated by Democrats. You have a popular Republican governor in New Hampshire up for re-election. That also may be a coattail for the Republican candidate here. I see this as potentially one of the closest races in the nation and possibly the closest race in a seat held by a Democrat right now.
0: Yeah, and Democrats, Republicans, that's the best chance they have to flip a seat. I'm shocked that El Said, if you believe the polls, and that's all we have to go on, is that he's doing as well as he is in Michigan and giving Rogers a run for his money.
1: In an anti-establishment year, Abdul El Said has the capability of being viewed as an outsider, as a non-establishment figure, because he comes across that way. He positions himself that way. He messages himself that way. He is provocative at times. He certainly is a contrarian on some of the traditional things that are happening in Michigan. And oh, by the way, he has a power base in southeastern Michigan where, oh, by the way, all the votes are. That being said, we're getting reports from those we talked to in the upper peninsula of Michigan and the northern lower peninsula of Michigan, which is really MAGA territory, of a lot of Abdul El Sayed events, door knocking, and signs. This is an area of the state that is known to be seeking change agents. There's a lot of Obama-Trump voters in that part of Michigan, and that's the part that Abdul El Sayed can make big inroads that previous Democrats could not over the last 10 years.
0: Up is down and down is up. As we were coming on the air, did you see the news where the Trump campaign has said that he will now cover those taxpayer-funded ads? Donald Trump, in the rare occasion, backing off and backing away from him using taxpayer funds. One of the few times he sort of changes his mind and or changes his strategy.
1: Yeah, a few things to kind of suss out of this announcement from the president. First of all, he's not going to pay for it. His donors will pay for it. He's going to use his super PAC money. He's not coming out of his own wallet for this thing. He's instead of using taxpayer money, he says he's going to use the money of his donors and those who are trying to sidle up to the White House, the corporate interests, the powerful people, the people who can cut big checks if he sticks with it. But the fact that he had to do this retreat is an indication that he was getting some blowback, or at least he was sensing some blowback. People don't want their taxpayer money used for commercials of any sort. If they're political commercials, you know, they may be more acceptable to people who agree with those political positions, but I'm not sure there's anybody who wants to see their money go towards television commercials of any sort by any elected official at this moment in time when it's expensive to buy eggs and bread and beef and cars and healthcare and college.
0: Yeah. What do you think of these states who are talking about and planning or wanting to do away with the gas taxes on diesel and or regular gas?
1: It's going over well if you talk to the Republicans in Indiana, where Governor Mike Braun has done so. There's a push in Ohio today to do the same thing there. And the diesel tax, gas tax holiday, you can argue it round or flat. There's a lot of people who say you're going to rob Peter to pay Paul. You're going to starve the highway trust fund of its money in road construction just to save people a little bit on their gas now. They'll pay for it later. I put that aside for a minute. This is one of those weird ones, McGraw, where the constituencies politically are bipartisan. Annie Andrews, running for the Senate seat in South Carolina, Democrat, is supporting a diesel tax pause. Josh Hawley, the Republican from Missouri, is supporting a gas tax pause. John Manion, the Democrat from Syracuse, New York, is supporting a gas tax pause. It's kind of a unicorn of an issue. Whether you support it or not, at least you can appreciate that people from different extremes of the political spectrum are on the same page.
0: President Biden tried to do the same thing and ran into a lot more opposition, apparently.
1: Yeah, the prices weren't quite as astronomical as they are now, and they didn't coincide with this exploding cost of seemingly everything else, from a loaf of bread to a new car. It's not a winning idea with everybody either. You know, the bipartisan coalition that supports it is mirrored by the bipartisan coalition that opposes it and thinks it's just a real short-term Band-Aid for a much larger gaping wound. But there are states that are trying this, and we'll get a good sense from them, the budget impacts in places like Indiana and Ohio, after this is implemented for a while. But you could also argue, McGraw, if you take a little bit of the edge off of gas prices, maybe you help stabilize things for families, and there's nobody opposed to that.
0: Yeah. Speaking of being opposed to things, ABC News going to court tomorrow to battle the FCC. What do we know about this one?
1: This is a request for a preliminary injunction, which is legal speak for, we want the court to stop this thing the FCC is doing. What is the thing the FCC is doing? They've started what they call an early license renewal investigation of ABC's television stations. That is the FCC's version of a bludgeoning assault on the local TV stations. It is burdensome. It is costly. It could cost them their licenses, which means it could cost them their livelihoods. The FCC says it's investigating ABC because they're concerned about diversity hiring initiatives Disney has been operating at ABC Television. Everybody who's opposed to this investigation smells a rat. They think ABC is being investigated because the president doesn't like Jimmy Kimmel's jokes and doesn't like the content of The View TV show during the daytime. We'll see what arguments come out of tomorrow's court hearing in Washington. But this is a potential foreshadowing of more fights to come. If ABC can prevail against the heavy hand of the FCC may attempt to use its heavy hand less frequently moving forward. If ABC loses, the FCC gains more leverage to try to be heavy-handed against more broadcasters, radio and television.
0: We'll wait and see how all that turns out. I think the biggest story of the weekend was Arkansas Senator Tom Cotton going mano a mano and trying to stare down President Trump over the daylight saving bill.
1: He's arguing, Senator Cotton is, that it sounds good to eliminate daylight saving time, but it really stinks during the short time of the year when the school kids are going to school in the pitch black at 9 a.m. and that people may not like it as much once they get a sense for this thing in reality, which is why he's standing opposed to it. But the twist, and there's always a twist in Trump 2.0 that makes things a little bit more weird. Trump put out Tom Cotton's cell phone number and asked people to call him and tell him to change his mind. You don't put a sitting senator's cell phone number out there for the public. I mean, it's a form of doxing. Cotton's cell phone quickly got filled up with voicemails and messages from all kinds of people all over the political spectrum. But this is the way Trump sometimes does business inside his own party when he doesn't like what his own party's doing.
0: You and I don't give out senators' phone numbers, but the president of the United States, President Trump, can do whatever he wants. I just love the fact that Tom Cotton points out that we've tried this before and everybody complained and they quickly reversed it. So everyone's forgetting their history on this story.
1: Everybody likes the idea in March and in November when the clocks change and it causes a little bit of a speed bump, especially parents of newborns. I sympathize. Right. But it's a terrible idea in December. It was a terrible idea in December in the past. It didn't change being a terrible idea. I really think there should be more hurdles to this thing becoming reality. But you never know with the executive branch. We have so much power.
0: When this thing first came up, I don't know, a couple months ago, and somebody reminded me that we did it in the 70s, and I all of a sudden had this memory back of standing at the bus stop in the middle of winter in the pitch black and thinking to myself, this is the dumbest thing in the world. I'm 6 years old. What are you doing? What am I doing standing on a street corner in pitch black? And so that must have been the year they tried to do it, and it was a disaster. It only lasted 2 or 3 months, and they switched back, I think.
1: And you got to remember, it depends what part of the time zone you're in, how bad it is. So you have certain parts of the time zone that don't care about this issue, other parts that are screaming bloody murder, please don't do this to us.
0: Yeah, crazy, crazy stuff. That's Scott McFarlane, independent newsman. You see him all over the cable news channels, but he's with us every Monday. Scott, as always, thanks for giving up your time. We appreciate it. We'll talk to you next Monday.
1: Sounds good.
0: You got it. That is Scott McFarland, and he's one of the best, and we have him every Monday. We love it. All right, stay right there. We're going to talk to a state senator from Ohio. They're getting ready to suspend their gas tax. So we'll find out what the thought is there. And then next hour, do you know that there are 3 new books out from... 2 from Democratic operatives, 1 from a Republican operative, all in which they were, quote unquote, party insiders. And they wrote a book about how the parties are broken and they left their party. The Democratic, the one's called Nothing's Left, Confessions of a Democratic Operative. That's written by Evan Barker. The other one is called How to Eat an Elephant, One Vote at a Time. That's by Sarah Longwell, who was a Republican and has now left the party completely. And the other one is called Unburdened, a former Democratic insider's shocking account of political power, betrayal, and party collapse. We're going to talk to Lindy Lee, the Democrat who has run screaming with her hair on fire away from the Democratic Party. We're going to talk with her coming up next hour. We are just getting started. America at Night, back in a moment.
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0: Got to love a couple of text messages here. Carrie in Texas. By the way, the text line is 1-844-2-McGraw. We love the texts. We love the phone calls. We try and sprinkle them in as often as we can. Carrie in Dallas, Texas. In reference to the comment about Kobe Bryant, the real facts of the case will never appear. One needed to be a young resort worker in the Vail and Beaver Creek area at the time to know what was really happening regarding the daily activities of the so-called victim. She was a 24/7 total. I'm editing here. It was public. Everyone knew about it. Kobe was just a setup. He lost everything, and he spent his life building. In the end, the hotel owners fired everyone on the staff. I don't know if he lost everything. I mean, he was able to play basketball and maybe his reputation for a while, but I don't know if he lost everything. This was from Pennsylvania. Hello, with the Cornell students, people need to remember Jane Doe was 19, underage. What about the ketamine? Who sold that to them? Dads need to teach their sons how to act properly around women. We need God now more than ever. Prayers for everybody. From Anita in McKeesport, Pennsylvania. Interesting thoughts, no doubt about it. And now, did you hear there's now audio of the Jane Doe and one of the Cornell 7? So this one is, you know, I'm afraid that there's so much misinformation and so much drunk and drugs. And I don't know if we'll ever be able to piecemeal exactly what happened, because everyone keeps saying, I don't remember. I don't remember. Can you help me? Let me know who was there. I don't remember. I mean, there's a lot of hazy memories going on in this thing, and it's been months since it's happened. So it sounds like this just might be a total and complete mess when it's all said and done. Stay right there. We're going to talk to an Ohio State senator. They're getting ready to suspend the gas tax. America at Night, back in just a moment.
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10: From the Platte Valley Bank Weather Center, I'm meteorologist Paul Trombley. Lows dip down to about 51 overnight under clear skies. Winds out of the west, 5 to 10 miles per hour. Mainly sunny skies Tuesday. High temperatures reach up to 88. Clear skies Tuesday night. Lows dip down to about 48. Sunny skies and dry Wednesday and Thursday. Low 80s Wednesday, upper 70s by Thursday. Currently 55.

0: Welcome to America at Night with McGraw-Milhaven.
1: Has anybody seen the price of gas, a barrel of oil? It is expensive, and there are a couple of states at least leading the charge to suspend the gas tax. Georgia, Illinois, Indiana, Kentucky, Utah, and Ohio. There are other states that are in the process of doing exactly that. To talk about it is a state, Ohio State Senator Nikki Antonio. Senator Nikki Antonio, welcome to America at Night. Thanks for joining us.
2: Thanks for having me.
1: So is this just gas or is it diesel as well?

0: Gas and diesel.
1: And
0: yeah.
1: And how much are each Ohioan going to save per gallon of gas and or diesel?
0: Sure. So gas, 38.5 cents per gallon. Diesel, it's going to be 47 cents per gallon.
1: That's a lot of jack. How much money is a typical family of four going to save every time they fill up?
0: Well, every time they fill up, it's going to be $7-$8. We figure over the course of 3 months, which is ours, it's a 3 month holiday, if you will. We figured they're going to save somewhere between $70 and $80, depending on how big the tank is.
1: I mean, obviously, $70 or $80, but it's not going to solve anybody's, you know, from losing their house or, you know, being. I mean, what's the point here? What are you trying to accomplish by saving $70, $80 per family?
0: Well, you know, it's interesting. You know, I'm a Democrat, and we had a lot of things we wanted to do to deal with affordability and to give some relief to folks. This was the only one we could get bipartisan support and agreement on. It came at the 11th hour. We were actually called back from summer recess to do this. And we believe there were a lot of political reasons why. We got an upcoming election and an unpopular candidate in Ohio, and he thought this might help him. What was interesting was both candidates for governor, both the Democrat and the Republican, suggested a gas tax holiday on the same day. So I don't know if they neutralized each other by suggesting it at the same time. But the legislature, you know, came back. And, you know, I've talked to people around the state and asked them what they thought of it. And they said something is better than nothing, but they know that more, absolutely more, has to be done. Many folks that I've talked to said, you know, they believe if the war in Iran would end, that would make a difference in our gas prices.
1: Yeah, a lot of people, a lot of the experts say it's not the gas coming out of the Strait of Hormuz. It's the refining process that they've blown up some of those refineries. So even if the gas started flowing as it did before the bombings, it would still be elevated because of the damage that is done. And it's going to take years for that to sort of rebuild. But it seems like listening to you, it seems like almost this was done because both the Republican and the Democrat running for Senate didn't want to be on the wrong side of this. So sounds like Ohioans.
0: They're running for governor.
1: It sounds like Ohioans are getting a tax break for 3 months because two people want to be governor from the two different parties.
0: You bet. And you know, I as somebody who had the decision to make on whether I was going to vote for it or not, thought that was an okay reason. Again, because it did provide some relief for folks. We had a lot of other things we would have liked to have done that we've been trying to do all year. Tax breaks on child care, making energy more affordable. There's a long laundry list of things that we were trying to get through. But this, as I said, was the only one where there was bipartisan agreement.
1: What happens in 90 days? It goes back to what it was today?
0: Yeah, and I think the hope on the part of who voted for it is that we got 3 months to have some changes occur, have the prices come down, we hope. And, you know, but we know it wasn't the, you know, it's not the big relief that folks need. For sure. They did make sure that the money wasn't coming out of our ODOT funds, our Department of Transportation. So, you know, roads and bridges will continue to be repaired and built irregardless of the gas tax holiday.
1: Yeah, that was my next question. Ohio State Senator Nikki Antonio, Democrat, who's talking about Ohio, is suspending their gas tax and their diesel tax. How is the state going to make up the money they're not receiving from the gas tax? How are you guys going to pay for that?
0: Well, it's interesting that you asked that. Somehow $725 million was found in a couple of accounts that had just been sitting there apparently on the shelf and not being used, and that's what's being used for it.
1: Hmm. Interesting. Let's talk about kind of like when you go in and ask for a nickel an hour raise, it's not in the budget. But when you walk in and say, I'm leaving, somehow they match the salary is what you're saying.
0: Oh, my gosh. Yes. Yes. God knows we have tried to ask for things like fully funding our public schools and all kinds of other issues. And they said, nope, the money's not there. We can't do it. But suddenly this money was found.
1: Let's talk about the diesel tax for just a moment, because obviously, right, the diesel tax, the diesel price of gas runs through the entire economy. Everything is attached to a diesel price, right? A can of soup on the shelf at the supermarket has a diesel price cost to it. And so what assurances do you have that you're going to cut the diesel tax and somehow that's going to then show up on the supermarket shelf with that price of soup being less?
0: Well, again, I don't know that I couldn't honestly tell you that there are guarantees. What I can tell you is that we do believe that it will make an improvement, that some of the prices will come down because of the fact, as you pointed out, you know, that food, groceries, goods, anything that's trucked across the state, across the country, that at least in the state of Ohio, hopefully that will help give some relief for those prices.
1: Interesting. While we have you, what are your thoughts on the Senate race coming out of Ohio? John Houston versus Sherrod Brown.
0: Well, I am a fan of Sherrod Brown for sure. He did a great job. And when he was in the Senate before, and we're hoping he comes back. And I got to tell you, I've been at events where he's been there. People are fired up. They are unhappy with the way the state of the economy, for sure. And they are looking for change. And they're telling me that Sherrod Brown is the change they want to see in the Senate for Ohio.
1: There was a story the other day that a lot of people thought Sherrod Brown, former senator, was the incumbent.
0: Well, yeah, he's not been out that long. And I don't know how well John Houston is really known, to be honest with you, in the state of Ohio. He was appointed. And, you know, I think that puts him behind the eight ball a little bit because, you know, people didn't really vote. He wasn't on the ballot to vote for him. And so they're not quite sure who he is, I think.
1: Yeah.
0: But they know Sherrod.
1: The state of Ohio sent J.D. Vance to the United States Senate and then obviously voted for him on the presidential ticket. And they sent Donald Trump. They sent the electoral votes to vote for Donald Trump twice. You're telling me what you're seeing on the ground is that there's a chance for a Democrat to win that Senate seat back.
0: You know, yes. Ohio has long been a swing state. We swung very much to the right recent past couple of years, but I have to tell you, there are folks who are having buyer's remorse right now. They're saying, yeah, I voted for Trump a couple times. I'm not seeing the improvements that I wanted. He promised some stuff, didn't deliver. They're telling me they're ready for a change. And I'm hearing from independents and they're saying, I think it's time for a change. I think we're going to give the other guys a chance. Now I won't lie. They're close. These races are close for sure.
1: All right. Ohio State Senator Nikki Antonio. Senator Nikki Antonio, thank you for your time on a Monday night. Good luck down the road and hope to talk to you soon.
0: Thank you so much. Take care.
1: You got it. You got it. She's a Democrat from Ohio, the state senator, Nikki Antonio. We had her on because Ohio is one of six states that have enacted suspensions or rate freezes on gas taxes. Georgia, Illinois, Indiana, Kentucky, Utah, and Ohio. Eight additional states, including Connecticut, Florida, Maryland, Pennsylvania, New York, and South Carolina, have introduced measures to either do away with, at least temporarily, or some type of freeze on gas tax. There have been opposition, bipartisan support for it, and bipartisan opposition to it. I do find it interesting. We were talking about this with Scott McFarland. In 2022, President Biden called on Congress to enact a three-month suspension of the federal gas tax. It's 18% on the gas and 24% on the diesel to lower prices at the pump. It stalled and was never passed into law. And a lot of Republicans were very critical of President Biden for being a gimmick and it's not going to do anything and how dare you. And so President Biden did not suspend the gas tax, even though he called for a federal gas tax. But think about this for a second. The federal gas tax is 18 cents, and then Ohio's gas tax is 37 cents. That's, 45, 55, 65 cents a gallon of gas you're paying in Ohio for gas taxes, both federal and state. That's a nice chunk of change. But somebody's got to pay for the road somewhere along the line. So we'll see how that plays out in a month as Election Day is staring us right in the face. 1-844-2-McGraw, 1-844-262-4729. America at Night, back in a moment.
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1: All right, what do we know, what don't we know, when it comes to this Russia's plague mystery? Here's what we know about this suspected outbreak that broke, I guess, over the weekend. The White House is monitoring what they're calling a suspicious outbreak of pneumonic plague in Russia, raising concerns. Well, anytime you hear of that, your eyes and your ears perk up a little bit. Pneumonic plague is the most dangerous form of plague that can be spread between people through respiratory droplets. Without treatment, it's nearly always fatal, but antibiotics can be highly effective if started quickly. Pneumonic plague is the most serious form of disease, according to the CDC. Now, a Russian lab worker reportedly died after developing severe pneumonia, with multiple reports suggesting that she may have been exposed to the plague bacteria at work. The White House and the State Department are monitoring the suspected outbreak. According to a spokesman for the Department of Health and Human Services, they tell Axios, the CDC is monitoring the situation closely with the State Department and our other interagency partners. The safety and security of U.S. citizens is our highest priority. So Russian media reports said that she broke a test tube that believed to contain the plague bacteria. She was sent to the hospital on September 29th with symptoms of severe pneumonia. She died overnight from October 1st to October 2nd. The incident reportedly occurred at the Research Anti-Plague Institute of Siberia. I'd like to work there. There have been no confirmed causes of death or information about whether or not it had to do with her work at the institute. Russian authorities instituted quarantines at nearby medical facilities and placed about 200 people who may have been in contact with her under medical supervision. 5 hospitals, including one for children and another for maternity, remain under quarantine over the incident. The Russian public health agency says that she had pneumonia of unknown origins, with further testing findings no microorganisms linked to her work. The health agency said that the epidemiological situation in the region remains stable. No infectious diseases or sicknesses have been reported among those under quarantine since the investigation began. That's good news. On Sunday, the White House had been monitoring the situation and would assess all of the options on the suspected plague outbreak. Europe is very closely monitoring the situation as well. The State Department told Radio Free Europe is calling on Russia to share more information. The department has also said the plague is treatable with commonly available antibiotics if treated early. That's probably the best thing I've heard so far about all this thing. The department also said that the plague is treatable. Even if she had the plague, there's no evidence so far of person-to-person spread. As we said, it spreads through close contact with respiratory droplets from one person to another who is sick. The incubation period is typically 1 to 3 days. That's according to the CDC. The plague typically spreads to humans through direct contact with infected animals through bites or infected fleas that live on rodents. You know, back in the day, the plague, you know, almost wiped out civilization. The incident sparked headlines, of course, because every time you talk about this, conjures up PTSD from the COVID-19 outbreak. So you remember our friend Annie Jacobson, who wrote the book Biological War, A Scenario? Remember her? She was on the show a couple weeks ago. She foretold this, right? She was the one who said it's not going to happen by some evil scientist at a lab that wants to kill everybody. It's going to happen with a broken test tube. It's going to happen unsuspectingly where people are working and they don't know they've just infected themselves. And all of a sudden they go home, they go to the market. And all of a sudden now you have an outbreak. Annie Jacobson was on the show a couple weeks ago and told of this exact story. There are several unknowns right now, including, was this really an accident? Do Russian officials, are they being as forthcoming as they should be? Was this ordinary work or was this something more devious? We'll just have to wait and find out. But as of now, that is all we know. So according to health experts and government officials, the bottom line is this. They want to see more information from Russia, especially what this diagnosis was of this scientist. And they want to know if anybody else has been infected. So that's basically what we know as of right now. She's in quarantine. No one else has been affected. But again, how much stock do we put in what Russia is saying? We will just have to wait and see it out. But that's everything we know as of now. All right, that's going to do it for us for hour number one. Stay right there. Coming up next hour, Lindy Lee. She was a Democratic operative and ran out of the party screaming and wrote a book about the power, the betrayal, and the party collapse, former Democratic insider's account. We'll talk with her next. Our executive director is Alex Hinton. Our engineer tonight is Richard Good. I'm McGraw Millhaven, and this is America at Night on Westwood One.
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1: ABC News, I'm Dave Packer. Monday at Cornell University. A student protest calling for sexual assault prevention as the university deals with the fallout over its handling of gang rape allegations against seven fraternity members from a 2024 incident. The U.S. has moved a dozen B-1 bombers from an air base in the U.K. where they'd been based for attacks against Iran. A source telling ABC News the redeployment was not planned. ABC Chief Global Affairs Correspondent Martha Raddatz.
2: The departure of those bombers comes 1 week after several British nationals were arrested outside RAF Fairford on suspicion of terrorism. They were released on bail, but questions remain about whether they were surveilling the base.
1: His wife has posted online that televangelist Jim Baker has died. He, with then-wife Tammy Faye Baker, hosted the PTL Club in the 1980s. Baker was 86. This is ABC News. According to a post on her social media account, FBI Director Cash Patel and girlfriend Alexis Wilkins are engaged. The NFL has suspended two referees after incidents at two different games.
3: The NFL suspending line judge Jeff Seaman after he was caught on camera appearing to swear at Arizona Cardinals tight end Trey McBride. It happened during the Cardinals' loss to the New York Giants after officials did not call a penalty and McBride complained to Seaman. Seaman has been suspended for two games. And referee Adrian Hill suspended for one game for unprofessional conduct after yelling at linebacker Eric Wilson, who collided with him during a play. Wilson trying to help him up, another official separating them.
1: ABC's Rhiannon Alley. The Private Diary of Pope Francis will be released this November. Publisher Image says the journal entries from 1992 to 2024 will provide insight into the late Pope's hopes, fears, struggles, and prayers. Due for release November 24th. Dave Packer, ABC News.
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15: From the Platte Valley Bank Weather Center, I'm meteorologist Megan Mulford. Lows dip down to about 51 overnight under clear skies, winds out of the west, 5 to 10 miles an hour. Daytime highs approaching 88 Tuesday, lots of sunshine. Lows dip down to about 48 Tuesday night, clear skies. Lots of sunshine and dry Wednesday and Thursday, low 80s Wednesday, upper 70s by Thursday. Currently 57.
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16: Now, it's Red Eye Radio. Gary McNamara and Eric Harley talk about everything from politics to social issues and news of the day. Whether you're up late or you're just starting your day, welcome to the show. 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
1: All across America, we are Red Eye Radio. He is Eric Harley, and I'm Gary McNamara. So, what happened to me yesterday is, you know, normal stuff. In fact, I was getting ready. It delayed me going out and putting the fire ant killer on my lawn.
17: All right.
1: Because we got so much rain, the temperature's cooled down, the fire ant's going to be all over the place in the next couple of days.
17: Mm-hmm.
1: So I like to prevent that on my lawn. And so I was getting ready to do that, and of course, YouTube is on, and as you and I both do, we pay, what is it, $13, $14 a month not to get the commercials on YouTube, which makes it a completely different experience.
17: Yeah.
1: Because it's not, commercials aren't cutting right in the middle of something.
17: Mm-hmm.
1: And so it's great. So what comes on yesterday, which captures my attention, and I probably watched 2.5 hours of different cases, and it just came up in random shuffle, the first one, and I started watching it. And it was people in court, and a lot of it's minor, like traffic infractions or whatever.
17: Mm-hmm.
1: And a lot of it was in Ohio, and I think there must be a group of people. And it's the judges who face these people who say that the court has no authority over them. And it was like Tucker Carlson. That's what I thought of. I go, this is like Tucker Carlson trying to argue that the Nazis wouldn't have taken over all of Europe, and so England shouldn't have got involved in it, as he was talking the other day.
17: Mm-hmm.
1: Really, because there's an arrogance, there's a certainty in all of their BS. And
17: yeah.
1: I found it
17: like
1: like
17: the debate is over and they've won the debate.
1: Yes.
17: Much like the DSA.
1: Yes. Yeah, exactly. And but I'm like, oh, my God, this is like watching Tucker Carlson, you know. And then when they don't have the answer, and then when the judge finally confronts them, they change the topic to something else.
17: Mm-hmm.
1: It's like, no, we're on this. You don't get to do that in my court. Answer this question. And they won't. They move to, no, but you don't understand, because it's like, I understand. But the best part was that this one judge, this guy had I can't even give you an example of who I can compare this judge to for the patience that this judge had.
17: Mm.
1: And, you know, the people would be talking, you know, as the prosecutor's talking, because they're all defending themselves.
17: Mm.
1: You know, they don't want a lawyer because a lawyer is part of the system.
17: Mm-hmm.
1: And so they're talking, and he's just continuing, and the prosecutor continues, and at the end finds him guilty of contempt of court, of course, because, you know, they're the one person contempt of court, and then goes through an entire explanation as to exactly how the system works and why it works, and does it in a right at
18: person listening goes, no, please, you know, stop talking, whatever, and continues it and goes through. This is how the system runs. The entire legal system, in less than probably 3 minutes, he goes through and talks about that law comes from the elected representatives of the people and where the Constitution comes from. And the fact that what you're reading on the internet is incorrect. This is how it works. Now, another judge didn't put up with it. The person goes, I told you to be quiet. And then he goes, don't smirk at me like that. Don't one more smile like that. 30 days. He smiles. He goes, 30 days. And then the guy comes back again.
17: What are you in for? Smiling.
18: the guy comes back again. And he sits there and starts yapping off. He goes, okay, back to jail. Like he didn't even get it. It was like, if you don't, you've already been through it. You've got 30 days. I've told you, you must act this way. If you don't, well, that shows that the court, you know, doesn't represent the people because of common law, blah, blah, blah, blah, blah, blah, blah, blah. That's their evidence because they do what none of us would ever do in court to a judge. And figure if they can't be in contempt of court, then the justice system is unfair.
17: Mm-hmm.
18: And of course, what they're trying to do is delay and stall and do whatever.
17: Yeah.
18: Right. But the best part was the entire, which took me into roaring laughter. This one guy who was really just by the time I got like to the third judge, I'm like, look, could you give them the death penalty, please? Just get
17: well, if they move the case to Texas, there's a pretty good chance of that. Jaywalking?
18: They were so obnoxious, and finally the judge says, listen, Mr. Magoo, that was the guy's name, Mr. Magoo, I lost it at that point.
17: The guy's name was Magoo?
18: The guy's real name was Magoo, yeah. He goes, listen, Mr. Magoo.
17: He wasn't in court to legally change his name? Because I would have been years ago.
18: I don't know, it was another guy. This one guy said, is this your name? No. My name is, and it was his name, Living Person.
17: Smedley Bolivar.
18: I mean, it was just, what? It's like, you know, Gary McNamara, Living Person. So you're Gary McNamara. No, you have the wrong name. My name is Gary McNamara, Living Person. Well, could you present evidence, of that? I can't because you've got me in jail for contempt of court.
17: It's like the time when one of my vehicles I owned in the past, and it actually asked me, how would you like for me to refer to you? You know, so you could say your first name, you could say Mr. Harley in my case, and I said, my lord, joking. And then I was...
18: No way, really?
17: Yeah. And so then... I was with my sister or somebody, and we were traveling, and I asked it a question, and it said, yes, how can I help you, my lord? It remembered after all that time, and I had forgotten completely. And I was like, did it just call me my lord? Oh, yeah, that little joke. Yeah,
18: That's fantastic.
17: The courtrooms, there are some of those little traffic things. You know, this really... all comes from, I guess, going back to Wapner, right? And then Judge Judy and everything else. But our interest in weird court cases of people, you know, doing things that you probably shouldn't be doing in court or things you probably shouldn't have done to get into court. And then there's the other, that one judge, and I forget his name, but he's always nice to people.
18: The guy from Rhode Island?
17: Yeah.
18: He died. He just died.
17: Yeah. He just passed away. I think we talked about it then. Yeah. And, you know, and his videos are just great, you know, and it's like, he's the one guy, you know, I'm a single dad, and what's his name, Ron? Frank Caprio. Yeah, so, but a great demeanor, and a lot of these things were, you know, parking ticket kind of things, and there was, you know, the one, I think there was a single dad, and he said, you know, my car broke down and I ended up having to walk and I was late for my first court date or something like that. And he goes, you know what? We're going to dismiss this. We're going to consider it paid, or your fine is $1 or whatever, right. You know, and then he moved on. But it's always interesting when it's the other way around. and the people who have played the system

0: or think that they're playing the system. Watched a documentary the other day on Netflix called The Widower. This guy played the system. Four of his six wives ended up deceased, as in dead. And then he's accused of killing a couple of them, including his last wife. And the way that he would play the system, one wife that passed away, he blamed it on the hospital, sued the hospital, actually got a payout. They got a settlement from the hospital. So everybody, you know, all the other witnesses that were basically against him were saying, this guy is just making money hand over fist because he takes out a life insurance policy. The wife somehow ends up dead, and then he's accused of killing at least two of those four. But one of the things that he would do is he would get a lawyer. They would go through the process, which takes a long time. And then right at the end, he would fire the lawyer, which delays the process another 2 years. And it was watching this guy play the system. I mean, it was wild. It was like watching the head of a mob family do what they do in a movie. Because you wouldn't believe this story otherwise. I've never seen anybody play the system like this. According to this documentary, and it really came from a guy who was a producer on Dateline that followed it, you know, until I guess after he was on Dateline, and then he wanted to follow up with the end of it, and he put together this documentary, and I thought to myself, you know, there are people out there that, quite frankly, are pretty stupid. This guy was, I don't know how he knew the system, but he faced the death penalty twice. He's now serving life in prison, but he faced the death penalty twice and beat the death penalty both times. But finally, in the end, it caught up with him. And it was just unreal how this guy was playing the system. And, you know, I kind of expected that from Brian Koberger, who killed the Idaho University students. Mm-hmm. And, or who was convicted of doing that. And he, you know, there was just that smug attitude that he had in court. We saw this from Luigi, the man accused of killing Brian Thompson. You know, the smile in the courtroom. These people think that they won, or they think they're heroes. Because the left, in the case of Luigi, made Luigi a hero.
1: Just to note, Koberger pleaded guilty. He wasn't found guilty.
0: Yeah. Right. Yeah. Yes. Yeah. And so, which is effectively the same thing.
1: Right.
0: Yes. And so he was convicted. And I think that's the word I use or meant to use. So he's convicted of killing them. And the reason he's convicted is because of the overwhelming evidence. The reason he did the plea deal is because there was really no way around it. There was no way around the DNA evidence, you know, and there were a lot of frustrating moves along that way, but he just had this attitude throughout the entire thing that he was smarter than anybody else in the courtroom.
1: Bundy had that.
0: Yeah. Oh, Bundy.
1: Ted Bundy.
0: You remember Bundy coming out of the elevator in with the prosecutor?
1: Yeah.
0: They were escorting him and transporting him, I don't know, I guess to court or from court, I forget. And he comes out, and he just takes over. He commandeers basically the entire press conference. He just, I mean, it was unbelievable.
1: And all the way,
0: Zac Efron played him in a movie on Netflix and did a pretty incredible job at doing it. Jim Parsons from Big Bang Theory played the prosecutor, and it was pretty incredible. But if you want to see, I always like the documentary better. When you can see the real footage, when they include the real footage, because the documentary will remind you of how, you know, smug these people were, how arrogant they were, how evil they were in the things that they were finally convicted of doing.
1: Remember the death row interview when he talked to which evangelist it was. I got mind blank here. And we told him that, you know, he did it

0: because of pornography.
1: Mm. Yeah, like, yeah.
0: No, shut up.
1: Yeah. Yeah, no.
0: I'll never forget with that. Yeah. You know, when that was like, blame everything but,
1: right.
0: You know, but me. And,
1: yeah.
0: But you think about it, I mean, you know, that was unbelievable when he was, again, representing himself in court.
1: Oh, my God.
0: And confronting the witnesses. Yeah. And that was some of the most bizarre, with an incredible confidence,
1: yeah.
0: You know, that he was going to win. And
1: right.
0: It's like, you're not going to win.
1: Right.
0: One wonders if that would have happened with what we have with DNA technology today.
1: Yeah.
0: Whether he would have done that or just pleaded guilty.
1: Right, yeah.
0: Because that's the point now with DNA. You can't beat it.
1: Well, you know, with Brian Koberger, they found it through 23andMe or one of the ancestry sites.
0: Yeah.
1: And it was a relative that basically, and it wasn't his DNA they found at his father's house. When he had gone back to his father's house, his father drove, and they drove back to his father's house, and he was there. It's actually his father's DNA that they got out of the trash there at that house. But that matched and showed it to be the paternal DNA of a paternal line of the DNA that was found at the scene, which could only be Brian Koberger. And that was it. That was the death knell.
0: That's considered now, and it wasn't even probably 10 years ago, but it's considered legit science now.
1: Oh, yeah. No, there are the DNA, if you think about how many people they have in a lab right now that are part of the investigation, there are specialists that work in DNA that work through companies like 23andMe and everything else. So if they find it, it could be a cousin. It could be, in this case, a father. It could be, you know, a number of people that aren't you, if you're the killer, that leads to finding the information they need to connect the killer to the crime. And I think it's certainly great technology and has changed everything when it comes to investigations.
0: We are Red Eye Radio.
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0: We are Red Eye Radio. He is Eric Carlin. I'm Gary McNamara. Good morning. Evangelist, author, and psychologist James Dobson who did the interview with Ted Bundy.
1: Yeah.
0: Before he was on the day he was executed, by the way.
1: Mm-hmm.
0: Same day the death row interview. And you know, Dobson also was playing basketball with Pete Maravich, Pistol Pete, when he died.
1: Mm.
0: They were playing together, I think, at a church gym or something.
1: Mm.
0: So yeah, you saw Jim Baker died.
1: Yeah, yeah.
0: Evangelist Jim Baker, 86.
1: Right.
0: You know, he probably had the evangelist comeback of the century. You could still see him on. Was it recently or was it? Are they still playing the repeats of the other guy? Who's the other guy? I can't think of the other guy's name.
1: Mm.
0: Oh, I got mine blank here. But he came back. I mean, he used to promote basically prosperity theology. He called it.
1: Mm-hmm. Right.
0: And then he became really into the whole survivalist mentality and the end of days and the world. So he sold survivalist products.
1: Yeah.
0: I mean, it's just like this guy just reinvented himself over and over again. And a lot of people may be too young, but when him and Tammy Faye were together, I mean, it was like a televangelist sideshow at a circus.
1: It almost didn't seem real. It almost seemed like you were watching a TV show.
0: Like it was,
1: except TV shows don't have that much makeup.
0: Like it was an SNL bit.
1: Yeah. No, it really was.
0: And then he went to prison, like for what, 5 years, six years, something like that.
1: Tammy Faye passed away back in 2007.
0: Yeah.
1: But when they were on together, it seemed like a television show or a movie.
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0: 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Never let them stay up too late. And never let them run wild through the grocery store.
1: 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And aisle 3.
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4: From the Platte Valley Bank Weather Center, I'm meteorologist Megan Mulford. Lows dip down to about 51 overnight under clear skies. Winds out of the west, 5 to 10 miles an hour. Daytime highs approaching 88 Tuesday. Lots of sunshine. Lows dip down to about 48 Tuesday night. Clear skies. Lots of sunshine and dry Wednesday and Thursday. Low 80s Wednesday, upper 70s by Thursday. Currently 55.
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0: you choose. Mm. All right, here we are, October 6th.
1: Yeah.
0: Election day not far away.
1: Nope.
0: Less than a month.
1: Yep.
0: Interesting just, you know, watching all the analysis on it. I think it was the panel I was watching was Real Clear Politics, and they're talking about, you know, all the variables that go into this, and the part of the MAGA base that's furious at Trump for going into Iran.
1: Mm-hmm.
0: That, you know, when they look at Doge, what really came out of it, you know, the promises that the president made, prices, everything else, and talking about the fact that, you know, he's out there and the rallies look good, and people are cheering, as we know, though, because we saw it in 2020. It doesn't matter how big your rallies are.
1: Yeah.
0: Right. You can still lose an election.
1: Right.
0: But, you know, we've gone through the specifics of what will hurt with independence. But it is an interesting point that if MAGA is whatever MAGA is today, and you and I months ago said this, whatever MAGA is today, because remember you had Trump supporters that said, I'm more MAGA than Trump is. Mm-hmm. We're trying to make the case that Trump was no longer MAGA and they're MAGA. I never forget you saying, well, Trump is MAGA because he came up with it.
1: So yeah.
0: wherever he goes, you know, you and I've talked about the things that, for example, disappointed people. We never thought. Now, I thought that if he went in, and we said in February, if this thing isn't over in a month or two, you got problems.
1: Yeah.
0: You better be sure that you do it. And then when he backed off, we just said, well, he knows this is going to continue on and on and on and on because he didn't take out layer after layer after layer after layer after layer of the leadership and government in control of Iran.
1: Yeah.
0: And as we know, the new philosophy is, and I believe it's working, is to basically choke them off. But the choke them off after war means that the war continues in the minds of the American public, and especially people who believed you would not be involved in a forever war. Now, that is stupid to begin with. I mean, I don't know the last forever war, that we've been involved with, even though you can make the case that if there's ever going to be a forever war, it's going to be with Islamic radicals.
1: Yeah.
0: You know, so you can actually make that point politically that it's been going on. You can at least make the point to the American people that it's a half a century long.
1: Yeah.
0: Maybe even longer. But you can make, you know, that particular case. But there's a lot of people that voted for him that are furious.
1: Mm-hmm. Mm-hmm.
0: That are furious that, you know, that he did that. You know, when you look at the conservative base of Trump support, whether that's MAGA or not, I don't know. You know, the people that voted for Trump three times believing he would be more conservative. You know, the tariffs. And we don't mean targeted tariffs at people that are treating us unfairly.
1: Mm-hmm.
0: It's the fact that most conservatives don't buy the fake trade war or the fake allegations of the trade war against Canada.
1: Right.
0: They just don't buy it. And they don't buy it because they know conservatives aren't stupid. They know Trump did the USMCA deal. He did the deal. Everything involving trade between the United States and Canada that Trump has criticized came under his watch in the first term.
1: Mm-hmm.
0: Everything.
1: Mm-hmm.
0: And if people say, well, this wasn't a part of NAFTA, well, Trump chose to make it not a part of not NAFTA, USMCA. And we said it at the time. Once we went over USMCA, it really wasn't that much different than NAFTA.
1: Right.
0: And we said, well, that's fine. It could have been a lot worse. So, okay, let's go with, you know, NAFTA with USMCA. And if he wishes and his MAGA base is convinced that it was completely different than NAFTA, well, fine. But it wasn't much different than NAFTA.
1: No.
0: And I believe he realized it afterwards that it didn't contain the tariffs. or he just politically said we can't pass it and then regretted it later on, but everything with Canada was on him. So you can look at that and say that also ticked off a lot of conservatives. Because the question is, forget about independence, will the base come out to vote for him? Well, I voted for him three times. I wouldn't consider myself the base of any political party, unless you're a political party that always promotes conservative ideas. But I do vote exclusively Republican, and I only vote in Republican primaries, even though I guess I'm technically an independent in the state of Texas.
1: Right.
0: Who are these people that aren't going to go out to vote against the Democrats? As you have said, and I believe you're correct on this, anything that the Republicans are doing is correctable. Anything the Democrats are doing is pure insanity and is not correctable, and there is nobody in the party that wishes to change it or make it correctable. And
1: you know,
0: so
1: because we've watched the Republican Party go further left for years, but it's still fixable. And one example of that, by the way, I would say is, and this was the mark for me, the threshold, and that was the convention in 24. Because it seemed like, all right, we're ushering out the establishment Republicans, and there's going to be a new age of Republicans going forward. And that's who you saw on that stage. And they talked about ideas that that appealed to conservatives. And I thought, all right, here we go. Maybe here's the correction. Now, it turned out to be short-lived because now we're at the midterm and it's all over the place. But it's still fixable. What you see with the left is a culture that is deeply embedded, part of the DNA of these individuals, that will not change. It will only get worse. It will progress, if you want to call it progressing. It will go even further each and every time. Because if they lose, then their belief is, we're not being radical enough. And you might say to yourself, and Gary, you said it a couple of times, you know, at some point they're going to have to turn things around. They're going to have to realize that they've got to change. And that was years ago that you started saying that. And of course, no, because their mindset says that, and we know this now, no, we're just not getting our message out properly, or we're not intimidating enough people, which is really their MO, into going along with what we're doing because they need to be as radical as we are, more radical than we are. They need to, again, silence its violence, get up and lead the pack just like anybody else. They expect that of everyone. Everyone has to be on the front lines. And if you don't believe that, again, you can ask Ed Sheeran. You can ask any of the celebrities right. who have been marginalized. You can ask any of the members of Congress who were on the left. You know, AOC thinks, well, oh my gosh, the door's open in 28, and right. I can march right in. Keep in mind, at some point, if you're on the left, you're going to be the oppressor.
0: My point more is directed at Republicans,
1: though, mm-hmm.
0: because it's like what I saw yesterday from a lot of the panel discussions and online is, it will the MAGA base come out and support Trump? And I'm thinking to myself, well, then you're really not MAGA or conservative or just wishing to connect the dots of and a critical thinker of politics if you're ignoring the damage that Democrats say they wish to do.
1: That was my whole point.
0: Right.
1: This is where we are, because the left is only going to keep going in that direction. So if you're going to sit at home and sit this one out, then you're okay with them doing that.
0: But then again, you and I never sit it out.
1: No.
0: I vote in every single...
1: I can't!
0: I vote in every single election that I can. I mean, there's been a couple of local elections that... Remember, you know what election I missed?
1: Mm.
0: I don't even know how I missed it.
1: Mm.
0: Is when they... In my local town, this goes back to 2019, the city that I live in had a thing to make basically liquor stores legal.
1: Mm.
0: And I'm like, how did I miss that?
1: Mm.
0: Yeah. You know, how did I miss that? And all of a sudden, I mean, driving through my town, because we were in a, it was a dry town. Then about 20 years ago, they allowed, you know, beer and wine in stores.
1: Yeah.
0: And, you know, and then you still had at that point, remember, you had a, if you went to a bar, you had to have a, you know, they were all private clubs. You had to get a membership, whatever. And that changed it all, you know, back then. Then they had liquor stores. I can still remember driving. I go, that looks like the outline of a liquor store, you know, the decorations. And all of a sudden, look, I'm going, how, what's going on here? And I somehow, I don't know, but other than that, you know, the one on liquor, I won't miss the pot one. No, I don't, there's no pot vote locally, but, you never have, there's never an excitement level that I don't go and vote for the least of the two evils.
1: Yeah.
0: And by far, the Republicans by far are the least of the two evils.
1: Yeah.
0: Anything that they're doing that I believe is incorrect can be fixed. But I still think it's interesting because, was it National Review? Was it Michael Brendan Doherty's column, Let Them Eat Aggregates, basically about, you know, the Trump administration out there. The economy is great. The economy is great. We don't see how people don't know the economy is great. We're not doing a great job talking about the economy is great. While Trump says, and they mention here, while Trump said affordability is a hoax, J.D. Vance is out there saying it's not a hoax. We've got to focus on, you know, the affordability. And we know the president, you know, what he did with diesel prices, the red dye diesel yesterday. You know, we know. Oh, did you know? I didn't even, I missed it last week. You know, the whole thing about not selling diesel, you know, not letting us export diesel. And everybody was cheering, yeah, go Trump. And we said, no, wrong move. Wrong move. Don't do that.
1: Right.
0: They're not doing it.
1: Yeah, they pulled back.
0: They pulled back.
1: Right. Yeah, the state of Texas moved on the red dye diesel last week. That, for those that don't know, it's off-road diesel. And it's designed, in fact, the red dye is put in there so that authorities can tell if someone's, if a trucking company is trying to get away with not paying taxes, you don't pay the federal or state taxes. I don't know which states might have a red dye tax, state tax, but in Texas we do, and they've exempted it in Texas, but they're looking at this going, because in Texas, when you're seeing in Texas in upwards of $6 a gallon for diesel. Now, most of that, the overwhelming majority of that is passed on to the consumer through a fuel surcharge. But if you're a smaller operation, an owner operator that's out there hauling freight, and it's, and the prices are going up, and you get a contract, you get a load, you book a load, and you set your fuel surcharge, and then all along the way, fuel costs start going up. You've already set that fuel surcharge. You might be eating it, and I've seen a few that I know of these smaller operations. These are independent business owners that can't get through it because of the fluctuation and the volatility in these diesel prices. And but for the most part, on the other side of that, when you do get the fuel surcharge, that means you're passing it on to the consumer. You're passing it on to the shippers, the receivers, and all of that is going on to the cost of that product that we end up buying. There has to be a remedy here. Something has to happen. And I don't know when that's going to give, but when we're seeing $6 a gallon for diesel in Texas, it is a not a red diesel, but a red flag.
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0: Radio. He is Eric Harley, and I'm Gary McNamara. Yes, I mean, that's when I was watching that yesterday, I still think that the biggest problem for Republicans is independence, losing independence.
1: Yeah, sure,
0: you know,
1: sure.
0: And I think the best thing for Republicans is the insanity of the Democrat Party. But I'm an independent. I've voted exclusively Republican, except for one race about 35 years ago, which the Republican street superintendent locally had committed a crime, and there was only one person left. And I actually knew them. They were running the opposite side. Mm-hmm. But they were actually conservative for the highway department. Yeah. But other than that, I've voted exclusively in Republican primaries and for Republican candidates. But when they talk about, well, the MAGA base is not going to vote, well, then how MAGA or Republican are you?
1: Right.
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11: ABC News, I'm Dave Packer. During a political rally in Nebraska Monday night, President Trump saying higher costs in the U.S. is a small price to pay for a non-nuclear Iran, which could take out a city. Then,
12: let them take out Los Angeles. Let them take out San Diego.
11: Reacting, California Governor Gavin Newsom said Trump was deranged and dangerous. The FBI has arrested a 34-year-old Southern California real estate agent at LAX in Los Angeles on charges of spying for the Chinese government. The FBI alleges she conducted surveillance on the president of Taiwan's son in Seattle. At Cornell University, demonstrations Monday night as the fallout grows from the alleged gang rape at a fraternity. This comes as phone calls and records suggest some fraternity brothers tried to contain the allegations. Flu activity is on the rise, catching doctors and hospitals by surprise with winter level illnesses at rates at the start of October. Experts say now the time to get your flu vaccine. This is ABC News. A 10th grader is among two killed in a school bus crash.
1: Authorities say as the Winter Haven High School bus was headed to school, a car coming the other way crossed the center line and slammed into the side rear of the bus, causing it to spin out and slam head-on into another oncoming vehicle and land upside down. 37 students from Winter Haven High School were on board, along with the bus driver and his 9-year-old daughter. In addition to the 10th grader killed, the driver of the silver Jeep was pronounced dead at the scene. At least one person critically injured.
11: ABC's Victor Oquendo. 35 million Americans are under heat alerts in California as a dangerous long-duration heat wave is underway. The NBA is experimenting with technology. Select exhibition games will use a smart basketball that has a Bluetooth sensor to collect data for real-time officiating decisions. And some officials will use wrist wearables to communicate with the replay center. Dave Packer, ABC News.
12: 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That's the average amount of money people in the U.S. are now spending on gas in a year. $5,000. 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
2: From the Platte Valley Bank Weather Center, I'm meteorologist Megan Mulford. Lows dip down to about 51 overnight under clear skies. Winds out of the west, 5 to 10 miles an hour. Daytime highs approaching 88 Tuesday. Lots of sunshine. Lows dip down to about 48 Tuesday night. Clear skies. Lots of sunshine and dry Wednesday and Thursday. Low 80s Wednesday, upper 70s by Thursday. Currently 52.
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23: Now, it's Red Eye Radio. Gary McNamara and Eric Hurley talk about everything from politics to social issues and news of the day. Whether you're up late or you're just starting your day, welcome to the show. 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
24: All across America, we are Red Eye Radio. He is Eric Hurley, and I'm Gary McNamara. Good morning. Thank you for being here this morning.
5: Yeah, thank you.
24: As always.
5: Yeah, thanks a lot.
24: You know, as we were having a chat on, you know, of course, the midterm election and the challenges. And one of the things I saw yesterday, and I just saw a number of different articles on it, and I've really seen it over the last, you know, 6 months. But it was, is the base not going to turn out for Trump? I view it more as an independent problem, not a base problem. But
5: yeah,
24: if the base isn't going to show up, I'm like, what? You know what are you about? If the base, if 10 or 15% or 20% of the base isn't going to show up for Trump, why do you vote? I mean, what's the purpose? You have to look at what the Democrats would do if they get in power, which is completely and totally unacceptable. And as you've said, and I'm so glad you put it the way you put it, where you said, look, what the Republicans are doing, the problems they have are all fixable.
5: Yeah.
24: With the Democrats, they've just gone bat soup crazy.
5: Yeah.
24: You know, everything. Yeah. They wish to destroy the Constitution.
5: Right.
24: And they admit it.
5: Right.
24: And so when you see that, you're just like, whoa, anything the Republicans are doing that we disagree with is definitely fixable.
5: Well, and one of the clear signs of that is that when you see Republican lawmakers go back and forth and they talk about things, okay, we need to do this, it's on the issues for the most part. The overwhelming majority of those conversations or on bills or on the issues, on what needs to happen, what they need to do for the people. When you look at the left, that's not going on within the party. Now, there are some people who are attached to the party who are not in office that talk about how crazy the left has gone. Bill Maher, James Carville, Rahm Emanuel, all these people that are not officially attached to the party but are on the left that have talked about how bout soup crazy the left is. And they want the left to come around, but that's not going to happen. So the clear difference is that you see the Republicans talking about, no, we need to do this, and it's, you know, the back and forth within the party. And the latest, I think you can look at what's going on between Ted Cruz and Vance. So on the left, you're not seeing any of that. You're not seeing anyone's hold on. Fetterman is the closest you'll get. The guy in the hoodie and right, basketball shorts.
24: Right.
5: Is the sane one, the most sane one. And who would have known when we first started going at him after what he was wearing that he would end up being the one who would make more sense than any other, and it's all relative. Again, listen to what I'm saying. Make more sense than any other Democrat on Capitol Hill. But you don't see that big back and forth within their party. And the reason you don't is because the radicals lead the party, and they, and the others that are not radicals, and maybe with the exception of Fetterman, then they, or they're not outspoken radicals. They're actually radicals. And the ones that, you know, Schumer's a radical. Obama's a radical. These are the people who built this whole thing. Even the ones on the outside, Carville, Bill Maher, anybody who had any influence along the way, Rahm Emanuel, who are now saying, no, you've gone too far. You were part of building this. You were part of the indoctrination and the reforming of the very DNA, the base of this entire radical movement. It is not going to change. It is not fixable because, A, they don't want to fix it. They don't believe anything is broken. And B, they believe long-term it's going to work if they can just get the mob out and force people to go their way.
24: I still think that most Republicans and Republican, moderate, conservative to conservative hold the opinion that we hold, that I'm going to go out and vote for the Republicans even if I have to hold my nose.
5: Yeah.
24: Even if I don't like it, I'm going to do it.
5: Right.
24: I think the problem is always the populist Republican who isn't really a true conservative, or the populist independent who really isn't a true, you know, Republican conservative.
5: Right.
24: You know, that's the problem. You know, that's the problem that you that you have, because the biggest problem, the biggest mistake this administration has made has been, which is the party, because the party hasn't challenged him.
5: Right.
24: Is, of course, economics. I was reading here, I was talking about the article I was reading, the piece from Michael Brendan Doherty on Let Them Eat Aggregates, talking about, you know, and I don't necessarily agree that it's the same thing, but he brings up the whole thing. Remember the Turning Point USA spokesperson posted that one of his college students said a burrito shouldn't cost $20. Mm-hmm. And he says this kicked off a flurry of controversy. Why was a burrito $20 when you're ordering it from DoorDash? Joel Berry of the Babylon Bee posted that his wife could make burritos for a whole family of four for less than half the price. Mark Thiessen of the American Enterprise Institute argued that when he was in college, he economized and didn't whine about it. Ben Shapiro said that a $20 burrito, if you weren't rich, meant that you were doing your life wrong. You shouldn't be buying a $20 burrito. He writes here, it was a stunning reprise of the Jimmy Carter years when energy prices soared and then controls led to supply shocks. President Carter advised Americans to turn down their thermostats to 55 degrees at night. He also suggested carpooling. The main line of conservative attack was that Carter's policies were failing and that he was effectively criticizing the spending habits of the American people. Instead, the argument was Carter was preaching austerity because a new class of regulators and intellectuals were comfortable telling others to live with less. In other words, Carter was telling people they were doing life wrong and should move their lifestyles back to a lower standard of living. When the people are telling you that they believe prices are a political problem and have political causes, they don't want political figures to change the topic to home economics and learning to live with less. Let their parents, pastors, or financial advisors tell them how to, you know, economize. And then he talks about the, he said, in a normal election, the president is not entirely responsible for gas prices. But this time it's different. The resumption of the war with Iran earlier this year was predicated on the belief that a satisfying result would be achieved quickly with minimal disruption. Instead, we've had what others long predicted, a fight over the Strait of Hormuz that led directly to energy shocks in an American economy where everything is shipped on trucks. That means price hikes. The administration itself is divided. Trump has called affordability a hoax. Meanwhile, J.D. Vance last week said it was tone-deaf Republicans telling people to shut up if they're angry about $20 burritos. I don't think the burrito thing is the same of what was going on during the Carter administration.
5: No, it isn't.
24: Because it is, you know, it isn't. The thing is, when you use that, it's not normal to have a $20 burrito.
5: Right.
24: You know, if you're a $5 burrito, yeah.
5: People will pay it on DoorDash, but there are so many moving parts in that equation of what you're paying for. You're not paying for $20 for the burrito. You're paying for the convenience of having a burrito brought to your door.
24: Right. So that $20 is not. So I disagree with making that the same as what was going on during the Carter administration.
5: Yeah.
24: Because I am fortunate enough to be of age where I do remember what was going on during the Carter administration. I remember the odd even days. I worked full service at a gas station and had lines of cars as far as the eye could see trying to get gasoline.
5: Mm-hmm. Mm-hmm.
24: You know, I remember all this stuff. I remember what was going on. I remember the, oh God, what do they call the speech that he made? The Malay speech. God, mm-hmm. I hated that. Mm-hmm. I hated it back then.
5: Yeah.
24: I really hated it back then. By the way, I want people to know, because people look back, must have been horrible in the you know, the late 70s when that was going on.
5: Right. And we had disco. So, I mean, that made it worse.
24: Well, yeah, but punk was coming in.
5: I didn't like punk.
24: By the late
5: That made it worse for me in two ways. I hated punk because it was fake.
24: How about some punk disco?
5: It was like, that would be my nightmare. Grunge punk disco would probably end me. But it,
24: shake. Yeah. My baseball bat in your face.
5: Well, it was like, you know, we're going against the system. Yeah, but you're all dressing alike. You know what I mean? It's the same thing with grunge. Yeah, well, we don't like the system anymore. Yeah, but you're all wearing flannel shirts, shorts, and boots.
24: And so I was, you know, at that point, I was in radio for a short time, then get out and was a machinist.
5: Mm-hmm.
24: And did that really till 82 when I got back into radio.
5: Yeah.
24: And all that time, even though I knew the news was bad, you know, when you see the beginning, I hate the beginning of Miracle.
5: Oh, yeah, the movie Miracle.
24: I mean, I love the movie. It's a
5: great movie. But that Malay speech.
24: The big thing about the Malay, you know, the Malay speech and everything so bad and everybody. But I wasn't bummed out at all.
5: Yeah, no.
24: You know, I had been working in radio and got out, and then I was still working as a club DJ, and then I was making decent money as a machinist. And I was working overtime like you can't imagine, and spinning tunes on the weekend.
5: Yeah.
24: Spinning.
5: Yeah.
24: Because I was actually spinning records.
5: Spinning records. Yeah.
24: spinning records at Stage One,
5: mm-hmm.
24: Harvey Weinstein's place.
5: Yeah. Yeah.
24: Yes, I actually did work for. I never met him. He owned the club, though. They were
5: right. You weren't. You weren't his type, apparently.
24: Yeah. Harvey and Corky Productions. Mm-hmm. It was Harvey and Corky that were rock promoters in Buffalo. They went to University of Buffalo.
5: Mm-hmm.
24: That's where Harvey Weinstein came from. That was his. But I never saw him at the club. But I do remember when he said, or somebody was saying, I don't know if it was him or somebody was saying, well, you know, it was different back then. Sexual harassment was you know, more allowed. No, it wasn't.
5: It was never acceptable.
24: It was never, ever acceptable. Well, it might have been in the 1850s. I don't know. But it certainly wasn't when I was working there in really 79, 80, 81 is when I was working at Stage One. Yeah, that would have been it. Yeah, because that would have been the last. Yeah, that was the last time in that period, and then I went into radio for a while. Then I was back to being a club DJ back in the mid '80s again. But while I was still in radio, but I don't ever remember a depression. I remember I was as optimistic as can be as to where I could go. I wasn't sure where I was going, but I was making good money and saving some money, and so I was, you know, actually pretty good. But I just hit it. But I wouldn't look at it the same way. What I look at, the biggest problem that the Trump administration is, when you come out of the gate and he lied about tariffs and said that foreign companies would pay for it, and it was an obvious lie, you lost some conservatives right there. Because the question is, why are you lying about that? And he still says it today.
5: Yeah.
24: He'll still say it.
5: Yeah.
24: Everybody knows it's not true. You cannot lie about economics to conservatives.
5: Right.
24: They remember that. and then everything that's gone along. And then his, and then we know he's concerned about prices. We know he was concerned about prices with tariffs, because that's why last December he took it off 200 products. And that's why, you know, he had to back off when the bond market nearly crashed. What was it, in April of 25? Is it April 25?
5: Yeah.
24: Yeah, April 25. Yeah. The bond market nearly crashed, so he had to back off on tariffs there. He knew it.
5: Mm-hmm.
24: He knew it, and he was lying to the American public. Why? You don't lie about economics. You don't do it. And then when he said affordability is a hoax, and you can sit there, and every time he gives a speech and talks about how great the economy is, and this week talking about how great the economy is, and the article just touched on that, and you sit there and you say, because of this, this, this, this, and this, yet the only thing that affects people is the fact that their job is not covering the increase of prices. Whether Biden was worse or not doesn't matter. It's what they're dealing with today. And if you don't recognize that in politics, that's politics 101. And when we saw what happened to Biden, when Biden was out there every day you're out there telling the American public the economy is great and we haven't been selling the message to you, you lose another person.
5: Well, and the actions, we always say, forget the words, let's look at the actions. 200 plus food tariffs given an exemption last December. The beef thing, the Venezuelan oil, the red diesel, all of these things, what are you looking at doing?
24: Well, for God's sake.
5: If everything is great, you're looking to create, because with, especially with the 200 plus food tariff exemptions, on their website, they posted the reason for doing it, to save American families money.
24: Right.
5: Save the money from what? Tariffs. It's, that's the exemption. The exemption is on tariffs.
24: Well, I think the point that just sent some fiscal conservatives that supported Trump just over the edge was when he said, okay, let's dump meat. I've made a deal to dump meat below market prices into the United States. And the same, he was promoting Venezuelan oil the other day.
5: Yeah.
24: We're going to sell it below market prices. Right. You're dumping oil, which is exactly what you ran against in 2016.
5: Yeah.
24: That's what you ran against.
5: Well, the steel tariff thing was all about dumping steel, right?
24: Yeah.
5: Remember?
24: Yeah. I mean, it's just like, you don't make any sense. It's as if you're just shooting from the hip. You have no economic philosophy. You're trying to manage a central government, one person running it all, trying to manipulate it here and there. And then when it's like, we need to take equity in this company, we need to take ownership in here. Socialism sucks. By the way, let's take more ownership of this company over here.
5: Well,
24: conservatives are not idiots.
5: And there's a clear difference between action and reaction. And right now, everything seems to be a reaction.
24: Yeah. The only thing that's about 100% the way it should be, saw Holman yesterday. See Holman on the CBS News.
5: Yeah.
24: Holman was just, they should never had Stephen Miller in there.
5: Right.
24: You notice how he doesn't talk a lot about immigration anymore.
5: Right.
24: We are Red Eye Radio.
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6: Recent wet weather at the end of September in some of our nation's growing areas, perhaps reflected in USDA's latest crop progress report. Agriculture Department Chief Meteorologist Brad Rippey says for the period ending October 4th,
7: we do have some maturity delays, primarily across the eastern reaches of the Corn Belt, notably in Michigan. Only 30% of the corn fully mature. Another problem we are seeing is a deterioration in those corn conditions. We are seeing delays related both to rain and late development. So in Ohio, for example, 65% of the soybeans dropping leaves, 23 percentage points behind the five-year average. We did see that heavy rain that affected the Midwest also arcing across parts of the Great Plains. And the northern panhandle of Texas and western Oklahoma, parts of Kansas were hit by some very heavy showers. We'll have to keep an eye on the cotton crop in those areas to see if there was any degradation of quality.
6: I'm Rod Bain reporting for the U.S. Department of Agriculture in Washington, D.C.
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0: We are Red Eye Radio. He's Eric Carlin. I'm Gary McNamara. So, with all the criticism I have for the administration and Republicans in general for not being more conservative, I still have no choice, and I don't need an excitement level. You don't need to excite me. I'm going to vote.
1: Right.
0: I'm going to vote Republican across the board.
1: Yeah.
0: Because
1: no way I'm voting the other way.
0: You got it.
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2: From the Platte Valley Bank Weather Center, I'm meteorologist Megan Mulford. Lows dip down to about 51 overnight under clear skies, winds out of the west 5 to 10 miles an hour. Daytime highs approaching 88 Tuesday, lots of sunshine. Lows dip down to about 48 Tuesday night, clear skies. Lots of sunshine and dry Wednesday and Thursday, low 80s Wednesday, upper 70s by Thursday. Right now, 52.
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1: And I'm Gary McNamara along with Eric Harley. More on the midterm elections coming up in just a minute.
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1: All right. So as we talk about the midterm election and we talked about the challenges that the Republicans and the administration have, because the administration is a Republican Party. Yeah. You see it now happening. We'll have a story later on about Ted Cruz going after Vance and Vance going back after Ted Cruz.
0: Yeah.
1: And you're seeing it happening now. I mean, you've seen, whether it's DeSantis or Cruz, talk about the economic policy of the administration without really attacking the administration,
0: right.
1: just the policy.
0: Right.
1: And you know, we've talked about, you know, the price of diesel, the price of gasoline, and when Trump went in, we agreed with Trump going in as long as he could get it done quickly.
0: Right.
1: But we said, if not, you shouldn't do it until after the midterms. That was the thing that we were always concerned, because we knew prices were a problem already.
0: You're talking about a ramp.
1: What'd I say?
0: When it went in.
1: Oh, okay.
0: So went into a ramp.
1: Yeah. Thank you for I just assume people know what's in my mind.
0: Yeah.
1: Why don't you know what's in my mind?
0: It could have been Canada, but in this case, it wasn't.
1: Why can't you read my mind? Read my mind, please. And so I believe that the long-term rewards for the world and for the United States.
0: Immeasurable.
1: Absolutely immeasurable. And if you can continue at that point with Abraham Accords, peace accords between Middle Eastern countries, you get Saudi Arabia, you get Egypt, for just as an example, signing peace deals with Israel, and a change in Iran.
0: Yeah.
1: That is extremely important for the world.
0: Right.
1: But the American public doesn't see it.
0: No.
1: They don't see it. No. They care about the prices. And that's why you see the Americans, well, you know, you went in, we started the war. Nah, the war's been going on for almost a half century now.
0: Mm-hmm.
1: This isn't new.
0: Right.
1: You know, it might have been a Cold War or whatever, but I mean, the terrorism that was being exported and what the Biden administration did and the Obama administration did was just reprehensible.
0: Yeah.
1: Because they were enabling the worst terrorist regime that promotes terrorism and finances terrorism in the world. And if Americans wish to remain in the dark, sometimes presidents have to do something that is the right thing to do. You know, it's, you know, the Lend-Lease program before we got into World War II.
0: Mm-hmm.
1: Remember, the American public, you know, we talk about Tucker Carlson saying, you know, England would have been better off because Germany wouldn't have bothered you.
0: Right.
1: It's like,
0: right.
1: What do you mean? We'd be speaking German now.
0: Yeah.
1: And then did you see, I don't know if you saw it, but when he was arguing with that, the politician who was very well versed, I mean, Tucker Carlson really couldn't make a point, so he went, well, you got foreigners in here that don't speak English anyway. It's not the point.
0: Wow, you talk about.
1: Yeah, it was bad.
0: Deflecting, a horrible deflection.
1: Like I said, it reminded me of those, the things that I was watching on YouTube yesterday of these defendants for, you know, you know, small traffic tickets and things like that who are in contempt of court because they're like, we're not under the jurisdiction of the United States. It's common law. Shut up.
0: Yeah. Yeah.
1: You know, they're just throwing out stuff in this confident, arrogant way, and they're clueless. And that's what Tucker Carlson, you know, and it's interesting because I've seen a lot of stuff on social media saying, yeah, what really got me on Tucker Carlson was when he said, you know, when I was on Fox News, I really didn't believe any of that crap.
0: Right.
1: You know, I was basically being directed by my producers.
0: Mm-hmm.
1: Oh, so you'll say things that you don't believe because you get paid for it?
0: Mm-hmm.
1: Wow, that just destroyed, you know, destroyed him. But when you look at what, you know, what Trump is doing, I believe it's the right thing. Now, I don't like how he went about it. If he was going to go in, he should have gone in. And we said it in February.
0: Mm-hmm.
1: You go in, you end it. And that's what he did in his 8-minute speech. That's what seemed the goal was.
0: Right.
1: Regime change to the point where the people can take over. And
0: right.
1: it will happen quick.
0: Right.
1: Within weeks is what we were told. Well, you made the promise. And the American people are looking at going, you know, even though I believe what's going on right now is extremely positive. I'm not talking, it's not about what I think. I'm going to vote no matter what. It's not me. It's not you. We're going to go and we're going to vote for Republicans because the option is totally unacceptable.
0: Yeah.
1: Why? Because they've told us it's totally unacceptable because we don't want to put the party in that wants to change the Constitution, that wants to defund the police, that wants, you know, the insanity of the radical transgender movement, the racism of anti-Semitism, of identity politics. It's unacceptable. Absolutely unacceptable. But understand when Trump says it will be worth it to temporarily pay high gasoline prices because we're getting rid we're going to get rid of the regime of Iran and let the people have some form of democracy. Understand that, and it's like, well, we can't handle high prices. Well, understand that's the goal. The goal of Trump is not to have high energy prices. He doesn't want high energy prices.
0: No.
1: The goal of Democrats is to have high energy prices.
0: They've said it and they've been saying right. it for years.
1: They've been saying it. It's not like, well, this is happening because of this and we thought it would end sooner. I just looked at it right now. Again, a different study. The average, and I got to renew again here, the average residential electricity rate in Texas is 15.88 cents per kilowatt hour. In New York State, 29.90.
0: Oof.
1: Double. Electricity is double in New York State than what it is in Texas. Double. And why is it higher in New York? As the Democrat leaders of the legislature told Hochul when she said, we got to get rid of these climate change laws. We're killing the people. And you just saw they sent a whole bunch of checks.
0: Yeah.
1: They sent a whole bunch of checks to people
0: to
1: make them feel happy about electricity prices.
0: Right. Yeah.
1: But the reason she was like, we can't do this. They had to come up with something. So it's like, okay, let's write them checks.
0: Mm-hmm.
1: Raise taxes on everybody else. Raise taxes in order to do it, but we'll send you a check for your high electricity prices. When Hochul complained about it, she was told, what are you talking about? That's the goal of our legislation. We want high energy prices, and we go all the way back to Obama talking to the San Francisco Chronicle in the beginning of February, I believe it was 2008, when he said the goal is higher. The goal is to skyrocket electricity prices. Remember, that's the difference. That's why we say what you said, what the Republicans are doing, what's going on right now is fixable, and it's going to be eventually fixed.
0: Yes. It's going to be. There's no two ways about it. I don't have any doubt in my mind that it's going to be fixed. And with the left, it is not. It's not fixable. It is conform. Or we'll cut you out of the herd.
1: Yeah. But understand they want skyrocketing energy prices. How do we know? They've told us.
0: Under my plan of cap and trade, electricity rates would necessarily skyrocket.
1: Yep. And so, you know.
0: That's Obama in 2008.
1: Yeah. That's the goal. And so, you know, has that message effectively been communicated? No, because independents or people that aren't loyal Republican conservative, you know, with that ideology of government's job is not to make your life harder, and understand what Trump is saying, even if they don't agree with him going in, at least they go, okay, yeah, it's take down Iran. I disagree or agree, either way, that it will benefit the world, but I just don't like the high gasoline prices. Understand the goal of the Democrats. It's not a consequence of something that you do. It is their goal.
0: Yeah.
1: It is their premeditated goal to skyrocket energy prices in the United States.
0: Yep.
1: And we know it because they've told us, and the legislature made sure that Hochul knew it, and that's why they're giving, you know, $500 checks, and they're expanding the number of people that are going to get the $500 checks from the government to help defray the cost of the electricity, which is caused by the legislation of the New York State Legislature with the approval of the governor.
0: Yep. And, you know, again, because their long-term goal is to nationalize massive sectors of the economy, including energy. Healthcare is the other, is another big one. And they've wanted to do this for the longest time.
1: Oh, did you see El Sayed was talking about, I mean, to go to a cardiologist takes up to 2 months. Huh?
0: Huh? No.
1: I just had that done, and mine was not an emergency.
0: Right. Yeah.
1: And it was just, okay, you're an old man.
0: Mm.
1: You know, you got type 2 diabetes. We know it's under control.
0: Mm-hmm.
1: When was the last time you had your heart completely looked at? Never had an EKG once. All right, you should get this done.
0: Mm-hmm.
1: So this was really a recommendation. It wasn't, you need to get in there right now. It's like, when we do this, mm-hmm. we can get you in 3 days.
0: Right. Yeah.
1: 3 days. And then I said, eh. And they said, well, the test would be like an hour apart. Would you like it closer? And I said, yeah, and I can't make it that day. I was going out of town. So I ended up waiting about 8 days, and one test in one part of the hospital followed immediately by the other test in the other part of the hospital. And I was in and out in an hour and 15 minutes.
0: Yeah. Yeah. Mine took one phone call from my doctor to the cardiologist, and they called me actually while I was driving home from my primary care physician's office with the appointment making, and I was in the following week. And it you know, it's, but this is what the left does. Now, there may be cases where you have a cardiologist, they're understaffed or they're overbooked, whatever, and it takes longer to get in. I can't, you know, tell you what the average wait is. I don't have that data in front of me. But the average wait isn't 2 months.
1: Look at this here.
0: Hmm.
1: Wait times in Canada. Urgent referrals. You got to get in now.
0: Yeah.
1: 2 to 4 weeks.
0: Yeah. Sounds pretty urgent, doesn't it?
1: Yep.
0: Mm-hmm.
1: Semi-urgent referrals. 2 to 4 months.
0: Yeah.
1: Routine referrals. That was mine, right?
0: Yeah. Yeah.
1: Which was 3 days. 6 to 12 months and up to 14 to 22 months in certain areas of Canada.
0: Yeah.
1: He's so full of it.
0: Yeah, he's a liar.
1: Yeah. We are Red Eye Radio.
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4: We are Red Eye Radio. He's Eric Carly, and I'm Gary McNamara. When I was talking about El Sayed, just so people know, he's running for, if you don't know, I just got, can't assume people know every time that, you know, what we're talking about. He's running again as the Democrat for the Senate in Michigan.
5: Yeah.
4: And he said the other day, we need nationalized health care, basically, because people need to not wait 2 months to get into a cardiologist.
5: Right.
4: 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Cardiologist, 1 to 3 weeks.
5: Yeah.
4: That's to get in. 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
5: Right.
4: Some of the tests are expensive.
5: Oh, no, they're very expensive. Yeah. They can be. Yeah.
4: But wait times by specialty type. Heart failure, 3 to 8 weeks or shorter. General cardiology, average 4 to 12 month wait. Preventive cardiology, which would probably be what I went, you know, because... My heart's fine.
5: Right, yeah.
4: 8 to 14 month wait in British Columbia.
5: Wow. Yeah.
4: Wow. Yeah. Let's go to socialized healthcare.
5: Right.

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8: ABC News, I'm Dave Packer, Monday at Cornell University. A student protest calling for sexual assault prevention as the university deals with the fallout over its handling of gang rape allegations against seven fraternity members from a 2024 incident. The U.S. has moved a dozen B-1 bombers from an air base in the U.K. where they'd been based for attacks against Iran. A source telling ABC News the redeployment was not planned. ABC Chief Global Affairs Correspondent Martha Raddatz.
9: The departure of those bombers comes 1 week after several British nationals were arrested outside RAF Fairford on suspicion of terrorism. They were released on bail, but questions remain about whether they were surveilling the base.
8: His wife has posted online that televangelist Jim Baker has died. He, with then-wife Tammy Faye Baker, hosted the PTL Club in the 1980s. Baker was 86. This is ABC News. According to a post on her social media account, FBI Director Cash Patel and girlfriend Alexis Wilkins are engaged. The NFL has suspended two referees after incidents at two different games.
10: The NFL suspending line judge Jeff Seaman after he was caught on camera appearing to swear at Arizona Cardinals tight end Trey McBride. It happened during the Cardinals' loss to the New York Giants after officials did not call a penalty and McBride complained to Seaman. Seaman has been suspended for two games. and referee Adrian Hill suspended for one game for unprofessional conduct after yelling at linebacker Eric Wilson, who collided with him during a play. Wilson trying to help him up, another official separating them.
8: ABC's Rhiannon Alley. The Private Diary of Pope Francis will be released this November. Publisher Image says the journal entries from 1992 to 2024 will provide insight into the late Pope's hopes, fears, struggles, and prayers. Due for release November 24th. Dave Packer, ABC News.
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25: From the Platte Valley Bank Weather Center, I'm meteorologist Megan Mulford. Lows level off around 51. Overnight, under clear skies, winds out of the west, 5 to 10 miles an hour. Daytime highs approaching 88 Tuesday, mainly clear. Lows dip down to about 48 Tuesday night, clear skies. Ample sunshine and dry Wednesday and Thursday. Low 80s Wednesday, upper 70s by Thursday. Currently, it's 58 degrees.
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27: Now, it's Red Eye Radio. Gary McNamara and Eric Hurley talk about everything from politics to social issues and news of the day. Whether you're up late or you're just starting your day, welcome to the show. From the Relief Factor Studios, this is Red Eye Radio.
0: all across America. We are Red Eye Radio. He is Eric Carly, and I'm Gary McNamara. Good morning. All right. I like this story.
1: Yeah?
0: Seattle Mayor Kate Wilson's socialist agenda stalls amid homelessness and public safety concerns. Wilson surprised her supporters with a proposed budget released in September that included no new taxes.
1: Read my lips.
0: And more funding for the police.
1: What?
0: I have made the difficult decision to transmit a budget without major new revenue, Wilson said in a speech. Right now, we don't have good options to raise more progressive revenue that don't also come with great risks. Our economy and especially our downtown are fragile. In that context, raising additional revenue is not the right move. Wilson and the Seattle Police Department face scrutiny over the shooting at the Bite of Seattle Food Festival in July that left three people dead, including the suspect, and led to the resignation of the police chief, who was out of town at the time of the shooting. The Journal reported a communications breakdown between the mayor's office and Seattle police kept the public in the dark about the shooting for 5 hours, and the official emergency alert system went unused. The mayor has not immediately returned Fox News Digital's request for comment.
1: No, well, I'm guessing that won't happen.
0: Said Jonathan Alpert, author of Therapy Nation, told Fox News Digital, "This is a good example of socialism's appeal colliding with the realities of governing. Socialism is seductive because the promises sound good. More housing, more services, greater fairness, less inequality. It's so easy to campaign on those ideas. It gets much harder when you're actually responsible for a budget, public safety, and whether the city is actually functioning. The result is Wilson is now doing some things that don't fit so comfortably with the politics she campaigned on. More police, more cameras, spending cuts, and fewer bigger promises," Albert continued. "Crime has a way of forcing politicians to become practical pretty quickly. I don't think this proves that every socialist idea is doomed, but it does show the gap between promising people what government should do and figuring out what government can actually do. That's a harsh reality check that more socialists should realize. Ideology is much easier when you don't have to govern." There you go.
1: Yeah.
0: And then this story from ABC News. A group of 15 Democratic mayors governing in Republican-dominated states are building a new political operation that aims to influence national politics as a center-left alternative to both the MAGA movement and what they described as far-left dysfunction. That would be the mainstream of the federal Democrats, from groups like the Democrat Socialist of America. The organization Blue Cities, Red States is led by Cleveland Mayor Justin Bibb and will launch next week in Miami with the kickoff event hosted by its mayor, Eileen Higgins. The founding mayors lead cities, including Atlanta, Jacksonville, Boise, Tulsa, and Memphis, governing more than 7 million Americans across 11 red and purple states, according to a memo for the new coalition. In an interview with ABC News, Bibb said he hopes these mayors will emerge as a kind of a testing ground for a post-2024 Democratic message. He suggested the party can rebuild trust among voters by zeroing in on things like public safety, affordability, economic growth, things that these mayors often govern on up against Republicans at times. As Democrats talk about closing the credibility gap. These 15 mayors have been closing the gap in their cities without the cover of a Democratic governor or a Democratic-led legislature. Working for more, when I read the article the first time, I kept searching for, well, what will you do?
1: Yeah.
0: You can say all these things. What are you going to do?
1: Right.
0: Working for a more United States is a core theme of Blue Cities, Red States, and we do this by pushing back against extremism and promoting a more practical brand of leadership that focuses on results over rhetoric. This includes balancing the need to stand up for your community against harmful policies, but also finding compromise solutions that deliver results. Again, what are you going to do? The group plans to have a national permanent platform, fundraising and organizational infrastructure, polling and message testing, and a national paid media strategy heading in to the 2026 and 2028 cycles, according to the memo. Hibb claimed the group is also in talks with members of Congress about aligning their agendas. When they say working for a more United States, does that mean bringing patriotism back to the Democratic Party? Is that what they're talking about?
1: No, it isn't. It means only to bring people to their side.
0: Yeah, I don't know. Nowhere do they say what you would think that the one thing that they would say is, look, these are the things that we should be, these are the things we should be doing, cutting taxes, doing this, making sure business expands. Say those things. Just don't say making the economy better.
1: Right.
0: Because where was it? Where'd I see it? It was yesterday. Somebody was, it was a Democrat on, it wasn't Bernie. Went to Democrats on the Sunday morning news shows talking about, well, how are you going to make things affordable? We're going to tax the rich and give the money to the poor.
1: Yeah, the old Robin Hood plan.
0: Yeah, it's like, oh, okay.
1: Yeah.
0: So saying you're going to make the economy better or make affordability better doesn't mean anything.
1: No.
0: You know, if you're a Democratic mayor of a city in a red state, it's easier for you.
1: Yeah.
0: But it might not be from your own city council.
1: Right.
0: Your city council may not agree with you on it. You may try, and in fact, I can see what would happen, and this is, you're trying to get elected. You want to move up and get elected on the federal level.
1: Yeah.
0: So you don't care about the city.
1: Right.
0: You're worried about your own future because jealousy and envy is a core belief of Democrats.
1: Right.
0: And so anything that you do that differs from where the DSA is going, which is the mainstream of Democrats at the federal level, you may be safe in your little red state, but where are you going to go with it long term? And what are you actually going to promote? And I'm telling you, as long as you stick, these mayors stick by, well, we believe that a man can be a woman when a man says so, then you never have credibility on any issue to me.
1: Right. Well, you know, and again, going back to, you know, improving the economy by writing every family a check.
0: Right. How are you going to do it? It's going to be interesting to see the pushback on Kate Wilson.
1: Well, because you then have to get
0: Seattle. I'm talking about.
1: And then you have to, because you have to get into the discussion of how an economy actually works. The left doesn't want to do that.
0: No. How does an economy work?
1: We want to improve your life, make things good. We're only for good things. We're not for bad things. Okay. All right. Okay. Generic politician.
0: Generic party. Didn't we have that already in 2024?
1: I think we did. They had white t-shirts with black lettering that just said political party.
0: We're against bad things. We're against things that are wrong.
1: Yeah. Never explaining exactly what those things might be. Yeah, it's it is laughable. It becomes
0: it's like remember No Labels? For God's sakes. For God's sakes.
1: Have meetings with closed doors.
0: Meetings with closed doors, the No Labels party. Yeah. It was basically, we want to be the bigger BS party. We're not going to tell you what we're going to. Remember, they actually said that.
1: We don't want to tell you because then you'll criticize it.
0: Right. We don't want to tell you.
1: So you don't want to have a debate?
0: We don't want to tell you where we stand on the issues, because if we tell you where we stand on the issues, you might disagree with us.
1: Right.
0: So we're just going to be the party of pretend.
1: Right.
0: And the party of pretend has pulled in a bipartisan group of both Democrats and Republicans to pretend that they're a political party that will not take a position on any issue.
1: Yeah. We want good things. We want to do away with bad things. Vote for us. We're the non-issues party.
0: God, it was ridiculous.
1: Yeah, it really was. The No Labels party. Well, because what they said was, we don't want to tell you what we stand for, because then people will start labeling.
0: Right.
1: And we're No Labels.
0: We're No Labels, right.
1: We're the No Labels. We don't want labels. We are against labels.
0: And you just wonder, when they had their closed-door meetings, did anybody stand up and go, you people are a bunch of damn idiots?
1: Oh, man,
0: You're like children pretending, well, we want to have a political party that will appeal to everyone, so we're not going to tell you what we stand for.
1: I would have paid $5 American to be in any of those meetings.
0: Wow. Maybe $1 million Canadian?
1: I'm not paying any Canadian dollars.
0: Okay.
1: Ever. Sorry. I'm against that.
0: No, seriously, I would have loved
1: trying to buy a house on Lake America. You take that back, Mr. McNamara, whatever your name is.
0: Did you see?
1: Because that is your real name.
0: Did you see the? It was on. It went viral yesterday.
1: Hmm.
0: It was. It showed because the Bills lost in New England.
1: Oh yeah.
0: And Drake May's our quarterback.
1: Yeah.
0: And somebody had a new map, and it was Lake Erie. It said Lake May.
1: Yeah.
0: Oh my gosh.
1: Yeah.
0: But yeah, you know, that's how, and that's why I don't expect anything from these mayors, because you're not, what are you going to get on the national level? How are you going to fight the DSA? Schumer couldn't win the DSA. Pelosi couldn't win against the DSA.
1: No.
0: Mayors of red states are going to start the movement. By the way, if I'm wrong on this, I will be the happiest person on the planet to say, wow, they're actually going more conservative and they're actually impacting the party.
1: Oh, I'd love to see that.
0: Yeah. I would love to be wrong on this.
1: Yeah.
0: But we've seen what happened with the Democratic Party. We saw what happened, you know, with the No Labels. These are the ones. We need to get, there's people are too far right. People are too far left. I'm like, are you taking this from the Three Bears?
1: Well,
0: the porridge is too cold. The porridge is too hot.
1: Well,
0: this porridge is too right.
1: Are we
0: just right.
1: Are we getting to the total bizarro world now where, I mean, we're not, but I just want to ask the question, where the liberals are becoming fiscal conservatives and the Republicans are becoming more socialist?
0: Do you want me to BS you or give you the true answer? No, that's not happening.
1: Well, I don't know.
0: Because of the Seattle mayor?
1: Yeah.
0: Okay.
1: Yeah. Ownership and companies. Well, first of all, how do you expect to remain the Seattle mayor when you say, we can't raise taxes?
0: You know, I don't believe that the majority of Republicans are for government ownership. I don't think they agree with Trump on that. They may not say it out loud. The majority of Republicans do not agree.
1: Of course they don't.
0: The majority of Americans do not agree.
1: Of course they don't.
0: And the majority of Republicans do not agree that we should take equity in a Venezuelan oil company and dump that oil to compete against American oil companies at lower prices to lower the prices.
1: Of course not. Yeah, no, it's a loser all day.
0: No, it's just like they don't agree with dumping beef because that's exactly what President Trump was against. So, mm-hmm. No, I don't believe that the Republicans, it may be what some of the leaders are doing.
1: Yeah, that's why, right. That's why I prefaced it by saying it's not happening. But I just wanted to ask the question anyway, because on the surface, if you read the stories, it's like, what the hell is going on? Why in the hell will we be promoting ownership in government ownership in companies and dumping of foreign goods in America from this particular administration?
0: And then at the same time saying, we're against socialism, communism. Well, how dare the other side? What company are we buying today?
1: And we're against other countries dumping their products on the U.S.
0: Yeah, it's amazing.
1: I mean, when he created the steel tariffs, remember, on the fly, he did that. He was out there with the media, and he was doing he was at a steel plant, and he announced the steel tariffs during his first term. Everybody was like, "Whoa!" I don't think anyone else back at the White House knew that was going to happen. It felt like it was just boom on the fly, and it was announced, and then, you know, it was. Here's the reasoning. Because China's dumping steel.
0: Right.
1: And if you had told me then, well, years later, he's going to do this with beef and oil, I would have told you, you're smoking crack.
0: So, same with me, I know.
1: And now I'm thinking, I should start smoking crack. Because I don't get it.
0: We are Red Eye Radio.
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0: We are Red Eye Radio. He's Eric Carlin. I'm Gary McNamara. You know, Trump was out at the at his rally in Ohio the other day, railing against Fox News, and you know, so are his sons. I mean, I think I forgot which one was railing against Fox News the other day, or I was watching. Maybe it was an ad for Newsmax or something.
1: Okay,
0: saying don't watch Fox News.
1: Then,
0: but as I see, the Trump's just blasting Fox News. Then the news yesterday: Caroline Leavitt signs on with Fox.
1: Wow.
0: Awkward.
1: Yeah. Yeah, it's, you know, it's the back and forth. I don't watch a lot of Fox News.
0: Neither
1: I watch
0: do I.
1: clips.
0: Yeah.
1: Because I don't have cable. But, you know, I don't have anything against it. It's not my thing, but I don't need to create a war with Fox News. But then again, I'm not the president.
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1: From the Platte Valley Bank Weather Center, I'm meteorologist Megan Mulford. Lows level off around 51. Overnight, under clear skies, winds out of the west, 5 to 10 miles an hour. Daytime highs approaching 88 Tuesday, mainly clear. Lows dip down to about 48 Tuesday night, clear skies. Ample sunshine and dry Wednesday and Thursday, low 80s Wednesday, upper 70s by Thursday. Currently, it's 58 degrees.
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2: And thank you.
1: All right. One thing that's remained strong in the Trump administration has been Tom Homan. He should have been in charge from the very, very beginning.
2: Yeah.
1: And here he is talking to CBS on immigration. Listen to this here.
2: Okay.
1: Here
2: we All go. Right.
3: We looked at official ICE data, sir, and found that 57 people have died in the agency's custody so far under this administration. In fact, somebody was just reported to have died in ICE custody today by the agency. 2026 could set a new record high in the number of detainees dying. What is being done to prevent that? And I know one partial explanation is that more people are being detained, and so tragically more people are dying. But that can't be the only explanation, can it be?
4: How many people died during the Biden administration? How many people died in custody during the Biden administration? Do you know?
3: A significant number.
4: Do you know?
3: But this is going to be the highest year in 2026.
4: I'm just asking.
3: If the pace continues.
4: Do you know how many died during the Biden administration?
3: I don't have the data here, but...
4: Of course you don't. Again, it's another loaded question against the Trump administration. ICE has the highest detention standards in the industry. I hope your viewers go to ICE.gov and look at a section called detention standards. We have the highest detention standards in the industry, higher than any state or federal institution. Our deaths in custody are among the lowest of any state.

0: prison or Bureau of Prisons. Numbers are up because our population has doubled in custody. We got over 70, I think the other day we had like 74,000 in custody. So we have more people in custody. And we're dealing with people from third world nations. Some of the first doctors they see are our doctors. And matter of fact, no one ever talks about how many lives that I saved in detention when they found a serious medical issue that the alien didn't even know about, and we treat. When I was ICE director, I think we spent almost $1 billion on medical care. Again, it's unfortunate and it's sad when anybody dies. I don't want to see anybody die. But we do everything we can to give them the best medical care that we can provide. And again, highest extended standards. I think if you look at deaths in custody compared to state prisons or federal penitentiaries, I think we're one of the lowest. At least last time I looked at the data, which was probably a couple of years ago, we're the lowest.
1: There you go. Mm. Well, because nobody paid attention during the Biden administration.
2: No.
1: On that. They just didn't. No. You know, and that is a legitimate point. You know, you're bringing this up for us. You didn't bring, because remember the whole cages thing.
2: Right.
1: Trump brought the cages, and it's like, well, no, that actually started with Obama.
2: That was Obama.
1: It's like, well, we're just going to ignore that. Trump had the cages. Yeah, but so did Obama. Trump had the cages. Yeah, but Obama started. Trump had the cages. It's like, we're just not going to acknowledge that our side had them first.
3: Well, remember AOC leaning on the fence,
1: yeah,
3: and fake crying like she cared. Yeah, there was none of that during the Obama administration. None of that during the Biden administration. Why not? Because they didn't care. They didn't care at all. You know, look, the left wants open borders. Pretty simple. They want open borders. And the media is going to carry the water all day. And if the left does something wrong or hideous or creates a policy, even if they're against it, they don't care. They don't care. They're not going to say anything about it. You move on. And that's exactly what they're doing. You know, this is, you know, blame Trump for all the atrocities. This is why I like Tom Holman. Did you hear any drama? Did you hear anything except straight answers and pointing out exactly the difference between, you know, the line of questioning with him and the previous administration?
1: I think one of the best things that Holman has done is he's the guy who has seen the damage of illegal immigration.
3: Yeah.
1: He has seen the dead children.
3: Right.
1: He has seen the child trafficking.
3: Yep.
1: You know, he's seen it.
3: Yeah.
1: And because he is a professional, and I don't mean a professional politician.
3: Yeah.
1: He's a professional in that business.
3: Yeah.
1: You know, in that right. area of expertise, you know, he's not a Stephen Miller.
3: Right.
1: And you notice that, you know, after everything blew up in Minneapolis, you saw less and less of Stephen Miller talking about illegal immigration.
3: Right.
1: And that was one of the things, and I think that was one of the clashes that happened. I think Holman had an idea that publicizing the clashes was a bad idea.
3: Yeah.
1: That you didn't, and we asked the question, why do you have that when you don't need to have it? What is it? Why can't you make it where very rarely does it happen where anyone can protest anything because ICE isn't telling people what they're doing.
3: Right.
1: They're not publicizing it. Nothing is public. They stay away from the cameras. Why would you do it? They believed it would be a positive, and it blew up in their face.
3: Yep. Yep.
1: And I don't think that Holman was ever behind that.
3: Yeah.
1: All right. This one, interesting from New York, because I don't know what to make of this, except as even people that have been loyal Democrats for the longest time just had it with New York.
3: Mm.
1: This one. Will and Grace actress Deborah Messing has had enough with the state of New York. She snubbed Democratic incumbent Governor Kathy Hochul and instead threw her support behind Republican Bruce Blakeman in New York's governor's race. The endorsement marks a striking political shift for Messing, who has campaigned for Democratic candidates in the past. She previously backed Hillary Clinton in 2016 and Cynthia Nixon in 2018. So she supported wow. as far left candidates as yeah. you can support.
3: Right.
1: Messing has also publicly clashed with Trump, a supporter of Blakeman. Her past political allegiances appear to take a back seat as Messing enthusiastically praised Blakeman's campaign for governor. By the way, Blakeman is no different than any Republican that I have seen at all. He looks to be pretty mainstream and more conservative in the things that he wishes to do.
3: Yeah, yeah.
1: That's how he's promoting it. He is not an anomaly.
3: No.
1: He's not like if John Kasich was running in New York. Right?
3: Right.
1: I loved how you laughed at that. Yeah. She said, oh, gosh. I'm reading the quote. That got to me. Oh, gosh. I'm just so grateful that you're running, she told Blakeman in a video shared on Instagram. Hmm. You are what we need more than anything. The decline of this city over the last 4 years has been so devastatingly economically, socially, on every level, bad, and obviously we've lost so much business here. People are leaving the city. The Wedding Date star, a New York native, said her support for Blakeman was rooted in concerns about the direction of the city and the financial pressures facing residents. Hmm. I was born here. This is a city I love. It's not the city that I love anymore. And I believe with all my heart that you are the answer. Well, I don't know if he's the answer for New York City.
3: Yeah.
1: Mm. Maybe New York. He's running for governor.
3: Yeah.
1: You are the affordable candidate. And I think more than anything, people are just really struggling and they need their utilities to be lower and they don't want to have to pay to have congestion and the driving. Messing said affordability was at the heart of her concerns, pointing to the growing financial burden she believes New Yorkers are being forced to shoulder. It's just too expensive to live in New York City, and I love the fact that that is the top of your mind. Well, that's purely fiscal conservatism, is it not?
3: It is. Do we have another Michael Rappaport situation here?
1: I don't know.
3: It sounds like that could be the case.
1: You know, this isn't.
3: I don't know.
1: This isn't a fact where she's like, oh, this whole thing with the radical transgender movement and you know, men taking over. What happened to feminism? I'm a, right. yeah. a lifelong Democrat feminist, and I could see that happening because you have a few of them on the left, not a lot,
3: right.
1: but a few of them.
3: Right.
1: Most of the women feminists who believe that we need to fight for women are the ones that believe that men should take over women's sports.
3: Yeah.
1: We know it doesn't make any sense.
3: Right.
1: But here, it looks like everything that she's talking about is about fiscal conservatism.
3: Yeah.
1: That blows me away because it's not a social issue. You know, because when you look at it, you would think there'd be a ton of Democrat women that were feminist who are furious about the demonization of women in the radical transgender movement.
3: Right.
1: And they're not. So I figured it might be something like that, where you betrayed what your liberalism was just 5 years ago.
3: Yeah.
1: And it wasn't. It's, we need fiscal conservatism in this state. Huh? Affordability in this state. Huh?
3: I don't know. I can't tell you. I don't know
1: okay.
3: Deborah Messing. I know she was a liberal in the past. Is she one out of, you know, many that are making that decision? Is it exclusive to New York? So many questions here because the Michael Rappaport thing was clear. He was clear about it. He said it. When I found out the facts on all the lies they were telling, all the lies. Not just Charlottesville, but all the lies they were telling on Trump. Then it was over. Now that, I think, was part of also, that was the era when people were doing smash and grabs in grocery stores and drug stores and everything else. They were just walking in and taking things off the shelf. And he was commenting on that. I think a lot of things were adding up. I don't know in terms of Deborah Messing, this could be a one-off, or is there a real change of heart here?
1: You know what I saw on a podcast, I think it's called The Heretic or whatever. I saw Patricia Heaton
3: from
1: Everybody Loves Raymond.
3: Right.
1: She said that, you know, when she was in, number one, it was interesting where she said, Hollywood's dead. She's not the only one saying that.
3: Right.
1: But she was saying there was a group of people that, I forgot the name of it, but they found all the people that were conservative. They all hang out together. They would all have parties together. She goes, not that we would talk politics. It was just, we all knew we were basically more conservative. She said, you know, they had like 70, 80, 90 people in it.
3: Yeah.
1: And she said, you would never publicly come out and say that you're a conservative, but you would just sort of talk to people. There was a code word that they would use to actually let somebody know. They wouldn't say I'm a conservative.
3: Right.
1: They would use this code word, and if one person knew it, then you knew that they were conservative. I'm like, you got to be kidding me.
3: Well, I know of someone who was part of a hit TV show for the longest time. He was in a big movie, several big movies, and he talked about it back then. When he wanted to come back to his home state of Texas and go hunting, he had to tell everybody in Hollywood he was going to visit his mom.
1: And I know who you're talking about, too.
3: Yeah. And so, they had to keep it on the down low to be a conservative. And now Hollywood's dead, so you see more and more Hollywood types coming out going, nope, I'm a conservative. You know, if I don't get hired, then fine, but I'm a conservative.
1: We are Red Eye Radio.
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1: We are Red Eye Radio. He's Eric Carlin. I'm Gary McNamara. Oh, I see it made the news. Just made the news about Patricia Heaton. Says Hollywood conservatives once felt so uncomfortable discussing their political beliefs at work, they created a secret group to find out who was safe to talk to on the set.
3: Yeah.
1: She opened up about the group called Friends of Abe. It was a private network of conservatives in the entertainment industry.
3: Yeah.
1: She was on Andrew Gold's Heretics podcast, so I got that right. Hmm. She said a lot of these people felt like they couldn't say anything
3: yeah.
1: about being conservative at all.
3: Right.
1: We ended up having a secret group.
3: Yeah.
1: Gary Sinise initially formed it.
3: Wow.
1: Gary Sinise.
3: All right.
1: According to information, I was just looking at a couple of articles. She was in it, Kelsey Grammer, Clint Eastwood, but she thought there might only be like 20 or 30 when they started having these get-togethers.
3: Yeah.
1: And they went to a particular restaurant. She goes, 70, 80 people would show. And she said, it wasn't like we had political discussions.
3: Right.
1: It just, we all felt safe around each other. She said, because the paranoia, especially, 2004, 2005, 2006, she said, you could not, and I know this from my friend Buck Taylor, he said, you could not talk at all that you were anything but a loyal liberal Democrat.
3: And you know what,
1: or
3: Gary,
1: you'd be shunned.
3: You know what Gary Sinise always brought to the gatherings? Ice cream.

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12: ABC News, I'm Dave Packer. During a political rally in Nebraska Monday night, President Trump saying higher costs in the U.S. is a small price to pay for a non-nuclear Iran, which could take out a city. Then,
13: let them take out Los Angeles. Let them take out San Diego.
12: Reacting, California Governor Gavin Newsom said Trump was deranged and dangerous. The FBI has arrested a 34-year-old Southern California real estate agent at LAX in Los Angeles on charges of spying for the Chinese government. The FBI alleges she conducted surveillance on the president of Taiwan's son in Seattle. At Cornell University, demonstrations Monday night as the fallout grows from the alleged gang rape at a fraternity. This comes as phone calls and records suggest some fraternity brothers tried to contain the allegations. Flu activity is on the rise, catching doctors and hospitals by surprise. With winter level illnesses at rates at the start of October, experts say now the time to get your flu vaccine. This is ABC News. A 10th grader is among two killed in a school bus crash.
14: Authorities say as the Winter Haven High School bus was headed to school, a car coming the other way crossed the center line and slammed into the side rear of the bus, causing it to spin out and slam head-on into another oncoming vehicle and land upside down. 37 students from Winter Haven High School were on board, along with the bus driver and his 9-year-old daughter. In addition to the 10th grader killed, the driver of the silver Jeep was pronounced dead at the scene, at least one person critically injured.
12: ABC's Victor Oquendo. 35 million Americans are under heat alerts in California as a dangerous long-duration heat wave is underway. The NBA is experimenting with technology. Select exhibition games will use a smart basketball that has a Bluetooth sensor to collect data for real-time officiating decisions, and some officials will use wrist wearables to communicate with the replay center. Dave Packer, ABC News.
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25: From the Platte Valley Bank Weather Center, I'm meteorologist Megan Mulford. 50 overnight, under clear skies, winds out of the west, 5 to 10 miles an hour. High of 90 Tuesday. Lows around 47 Tuesday night. Clear skies. Sunny skies and dry Wednesday and Thursday with highs in the low 80s. A peek at the extended shows 84 Friday, 88 Saturday, and 69 on Sunday. Right now, 50.
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0: Now, it's Red Eye Radio. Gary McNamara and Eric Harley talk about everything from politics to social issues and news of the day. Whether you're up late or you're just starting your day, welcome to the show. 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
3: All across America, we are Red Eye Radio. He is Eric Harley and I'm Gary McNamara.
1: So, what happened to me yesterday is, you know, normal stuff. In fact, I was getting ready. It delayed me going out and putting the fire ant killer on my lawn.
2: All right.
1: Because we got so much rain and the temperatures cooled down, the fire ants are going to be all over the place in the next couple of days.
2: Mm-hmm.
1: So I like to prevent that on my lawn. And so I was getting ready to do that. And of course, YouTube is on. And as you and I both do, we pay, what is it, $13, $14 a month not to get the commercials on YouTube, which makes it a completely different experience.
2: Yeah.
1: Because it's not, commercials aren't cutting right in the middle of something.
2: Mm-hmm.
1: And so it's great. So what comes on yesterday, which captures my attention, and I probably watched 2.5 hours of different cases, and it just came up in random shuffle, the first one, and I started watching it, and it was people in court, and a lot of it's minor, like traffic infractions or whatever.
2: Mm-hmm.
1: And a lot of it was in Ohio, and I think there must be a group of people. And it's the judges who face these people who say that the court has no authority over them. And it was like Tucker Carlson. That's what I thought of. I go, this is like Tucker Carlson trying to argue that the Nazis wouldn't have taken over all of Europe. And so England shouldn't have got involved in it, as he was talking the other day.
2: Mm-hmm.
1: Really, because there's like, there's an arrogance, there's a certainty in all of their BS. And
2: yeah.
1: I found it.
2: Like the debate is over and they've won the debate.
1: Yes.
2: Much like the DSA.
1: Yes. Yeah, exactly. But I'm like, oh my God, this is like watching Tucker Carlson. You know. And then when they don't have the answer, and then when the judge finally confronts him, they change the topic to something else.
2: Mm-hmm.
1: It's like, no, we're on this. You don't get to do that in my court. Answer this question. And they won't. They moved. No, but you don't understand, because it's like, I understand. But the best part was that this one judge, this guy had I can't even give you an example of who I can compare this judge to for the patience that this judge had.
2: Mm.
1: And, you know, the people would be talking, you know, as the prosecutor's talking, because they're all defending themselves.
2: Hmm.
1: You know, they don't want a lawyer, because a lawyer is part of the system.
2: Mm-hmm.
1: And so they're talking, and he's just continuing, and the prosecutor continues, and at the end finds him guilty of contempt of court, of course, because, you know, they're the one person contempt of court. And then goes through an entire explanation as to exactly how the system works and why it works, and does it in a right at the person listening goes, no, please, you know, stop talking, whatever, and continues it and goes through, this is how the system runs. The entire legal system, in less than probably 3 minutes, he goes through and talks about that law comes from the elected representatives of the people, and where the Constitution comes from, and the fact that what you're reading on the internet is incorrect. This is how it works. Now, another judge didn't put up with it. The person just is talking, goes, I told you to be quiet. And then he goes, don't smirk at me like that. Don't, one more smile like that, 30 days. He smiles, he goes, 30 days. And then the guy comes back again.
2: What are you in for? Smiling.
1: the guy comes back again, and he sits there and starts yapping off. He goes, okay, back to jail. Like, he didn't even get it. Was like, if you don't, you've already been through it. You've got 30 days. I've told you, you must act this way. If you don't, well, that shows that the court, you know, doesn't represent the people because of common law, blah, blah, blah, blah, blah, blah, blah, blah. That's their evidence. Because they do what none of us would ever do in court to a judge, and figure if they can't be in contempt of court, then the justice system is unfair.
2: Mm-hmm.
1: And of course, what they're trying to do is delay and stall and do whatever.
2: Yeah. Right.
1: But the best part was the entire, which took me into roaring laughter. This one guy who was really just by the time I got like to the third judge, I'm like, look, Could you give them the death penalty, please? Just get
2: well, if they move the case to Texas, there's a pretty good chance of that.
1: I mean, they...
2: Jaywalking?
1: Okay. They were so obnoxious, and finally the judge says, listen, Mr. Magoo, that was the guy's name, Mr. Magoo, I lost it at that point.
2: The guy's name was Magoo?
1: The guy's real name was Magoo, yeah. He goes, listen, Mr. Magoo.
2: He wasn't in court to legally change his name? Because I would have been years ago.
1: I don't know if... No, it was another guy. This one guy said, is this your name? No. My name is, and it was his name, Living Person.
2: Smedley Bolivar.
1: I mean, it was just... What? It's like, Gary McNamara, Living Person. So you're Gary McNamara. No, you have the wrong name. My name is Gary McNamara, Living Person. Well, could you present evidence, of that? I can't because you've got me in jail for contempt of court.
2: Like the time when one of my vehicles I owned in the past, and it actually asked me, how would you like for me to refer to you? You know, so you could say your first name, you could say Mr. Harley in my case, and I said my lord, joking. And then I was...
1: No way, really?
2: Yeah. And so then I was with my sister or somebody, and we were traveling, and I asked it a question, and it said, yes, how can I help you, my lord? It remembered after all that time, and I had forgotten completely. And I was like, did it just call me my lord? Oh, yeah, that little joke. Yeah,
1: fantastic.
2: The courtrooms, there are some of those little traffic things. You know, this really all comes from, I guess, going back to Wapner, right? And then Judge Judy and everything else, but our interest in weird court cases of people, you know, doing things that you probably shouldn't be doing in court, or things you probably shouldn't have done to get into court. And then there's the other, that one judge, and I forget his name, but he's always nice to people.
1: The guy from Rhode Island?
2: Yeah.
1: He died. He just died.
2: He just passed away. Yeah. I think we talked about it then. Yeah. And, you know, and his videos are just great, you know, and it's like, he's the one guy, you know, I'm a single dad, and what's his name, Ron? Frank Caprio. Yeah. So, but a great demeanor. And a lot of these things were, you know, parking ticket kind of things. And there was, you know, the one that I think there was a single dad. And he said, you know, my car broke down and I ended up having to walk and I was late for my first court date or something like that. And he goes, you know what? We're going to dismiss this. We're going to consider it paid. Or your fine is $1 or whatever, right. You know, and then he moved on. But it's always interesting when you get when it's the other way around. And the people who have played the system or think that they're playing the, you know, my car broke down and I ended up having to walk and I was late for my first court date or something like that. And he goes, you know what? We're going to dismiss this. We're going to consider it paid. Or your fine is $1 or whatever, right. You know, and then he moved on. But it's always interesting when you get when it's the other way around. And the people who have played the system or think that they're playing the system. Watched a documentary the other day on Netflix called The Widower. This guy played the system. Four of his six wives ended up deceased, as in dead. And then he's accused of killing a couple of them, including his last wife. And the way that he would play the system, one wife that passed away, he blamed it on the hospital, sued the hospital, actually got a payout. They got a settlement from the hospital. So everybody, you know, all the other witnesses that were basically against him were saying, this guy is just making money hand over fist because he takes out a life insurance policy. The wife somehow ends up dead, and then he's accused of killing at least two of those four. But one of the things that he would do is he would get a lawyer, they would go through the process, which takes a long time, and then right at the end he would fire the lawyer, which delays the process another 2 years. And it was watching this guy play the system. I mean, it was wild. It was like watching the head of a mob family do what they do in a movie. Because you wouldn't believe this story otherwise. I've never seen anybody play the system like this, according to this documentary. And it really came from a guy who was a producer on Dateline that followed it, you know, until I guess after he was on Dateline, and then he wanted to follow up with the end of it. And he put together this documentary. And I thought to myself, you know, there are people out there that, quite frankly, are pretty stupid. This guy was, I don't know how he knew the system, but he faced

0: the death penalty twice. He's now serving life in prison, but he faced the death penalty twice and beat the death penalty both times. But finally, in the end, it caught up with him. And it was, I mean, it was just unreal how this guy was playing the system. And, you know, I kind of expected that from Brian Koberger, who killed the Idaho University students. And, or who was convicted of doing that. And he, you know, there was just that smug attitude that he had in court. We saw this from Luigi, the man accused of killing Brian Thompson. You know, the smile in the courtroom. These people think that they won, or they think they're heroes. Because the left, in the case of Luigi, made Luigi a hero.
1: Just to note, he, Koberger, pleaded guilty. He wasn't found guilty. Yeah.
0: Right, right, yeah. Yes. Yeah. And so, which is effectively the same thing.
1: Right.
0: Yes. And so he was convicted, and I think that's the word I use or meant to use. So he's convicted of killing them. And the reason he's convicted is because of the overwhelming evidence. The reason he did the plea deal is because there was really no way around it. There was no way around the DNA evidence, you know, and there were a lot of frustrating moves along that way, but he just had this attitude throughout the entire thing that he was smarter than anybody else in the courtroom.
1: Bundy had that.
0: Yeah. Oh, Bundy.
1: Ted Bundy.
0: You remember
1: that,
0: Bundy coming out of the elevator in with the prosecutor?
1: Yeah.
0: They were escorting him and transporting him, I don't know, I guess to court or from court, I forget. And he comes out and he just takes over. He commandeers basically the entire press conference. He just, I mean, it was unbelievable.
1: And all the way,
0: Zac Efron played him in a movie on Netflix and did a pretty incredible job at doing it. Jim Parsons from Big Bang Theory played the prosecutor. And it was pretty incredible. But if you want to see, I always like the documentary better. When you can see the real footage, when they include the real footage. Because the documentary will remind you of how, you know, smug these people were, how arrogant they were, how evil they were in the things that they were finally convicted of doing.
1: Remember the death row interview when he talked to which evangelist it was.
0: Mm.
1: I got mind blank here. Mm. And we told him that, you know, he did it because of pornography.
0: Mm. Yeah.
1: Like,
0: yeah.
1: No, shut up.
0: Yeah. Yeah. No.
1: I'll never forget with that.
0: Yeah.
1: You know, when that was like blame everything, but
0: right.
1: You know, but me and
0: yeah.
1: But you think about it. I mean, you know, that was unbelievable when he was again representing himself in court.
0: Oh my God.
1: And confronting the witnesses.
0: Yeah.
1: I mean, that was some of the most bizarre with an incredible confidence.
0: Yeah.
1: You know that he was going to win, and
0: right.
1: It's like, you're not going to win.
0: Right.
1: One wonders if that would have happened with what we have with DNA technology today.
0: Yeah.
1: Whether he would have done that or
0: yeah.
1: just pleaded
0: right.
1: guilty.
0: Right. Yeah.
1: Because that's the point now with DNA. You can't beat it.
0: Well, you know, with Brian Koberger, they found it through 23andMe or one of the ancestry sites.
1: Yeah.
0: And it was a relative that basically, and it wasn't his DNA they found at his father's house. When he had gone back to his father's house, his father drove, and they drove back to his father's house, and he was there. It's actually his father's DNA that they got out of the trash there at that house. But that matched and showed it to be the paternal DNA of a paternal line of the DNA that was found at the scene, which could only be Brian Koberger. And that was it. That was the death knell.
1: That's considered now, and it wasn't even probably 10 years ago, but it's considered legit science now.
0: Oh, yeah. No, there are the DNA, if you think about how many people they have in a lab right now that are part of the investigation, there are specialists that work in DNA that work through companies like 23andMe and everything else. So if they find it, it could be a cousin. It could be, in this case, a father. It could be, you know, a number of people that aren't you if you're the killer, that leads to finding the information they need to connect the killer to the crime. And I think it's certainly great technology and has changed everything when it comes to investigations.
1: We are Red Eye Radio.
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0: We are Red Eye Radio. He is Eric Carlin. I'm Gary McNamara. Good morning. Evangelist, author, and psychologist James Dobson who did the interview with Ted Bundy.
1: Yeah.
0: Before he was on the day he was executed, by the way.
1: Mm-hmm.
0: Same day the death row interview. Dobson also was playing basketball with Pete Maravich, Pistol Pete, when he died.
1: Mm.
0: They were playing together, I think, at a church gym or something.
1: Mm.
0: So, yeah, you saw Jim Baker died.
1: Yeah.
0: Evangelist Jim Baker, 86.
1: Right.
0: You know, he probably had the evangelist comeback of the century. you could still see him on. Was it recently or was it? Are they still playing the repeats of the other guy? Who's the other guy? I can't think of the other guy's name.
1: Mm.
0: Oh, I got mine blank here. But he came back. I mean, he used to promote basically prosperity theology, he called it.
1: Mm-hmm. Right.
0: And then he became really into the whole survivalist mentality and the end of days and the world. So he sold survivalist products.
1: Yeah.
0: I mean, it's just like this guy just reinvented himself over and over again. And a lot of people may be too young, but when him and Tammy Faye were together, I mean, it was like a televangelist sideshow at a circus.
1: It almost didn't seem real. It almost seemed like you were watching a TV show.
0: Like it was.
1: Except TV shows don't have that much makeup.
0: Like it was an SNL bit.
1: Yeah. No, it really was.
0: And then he went to prison, like, for, what, 5 years, six years, something like that?
1: Tammy Faye passed away back in 2007.
0: Yeah.
1: But, when they were on together, it seemed like a television show or a movie.
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0: Winds out of the west, 5 to 10 miles an hour. High of 90 Tuesday. Lows around 47 Tuesday night. Clear skies. Sunny skies and dry Wednesday and Thursday with highs in the low 80s. A peek at the extended shows, 84 Friday, 88 Saturday, and 69 on Sunday. Right now, 48.
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1: And he is Eric Carley, and I'm Gary McNamara. 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Mm. All right, here we are, October 6th.
2: Yeah.
1: Election day not far away.
2: Nope.
1: Less than a month.
2: Yep.
1: Interesting just, you know, watching all the analysis on it. I think it was the panel I was watching was Real Clear Politics, and they're talking about, you know, all the variables that go into this, and the part of the MAGA base that's furious at Trump for going into Iran.
2: Mm-hmm.
1: That, you know, when they look at Doge, what really came out of it, you know, the promises that the president made, prices, everything else, and talking about the fact that, you know, he's out there and the rallies look good, and people are cheering, as we know, though, because we saw it in 2020. It doesn't matter how big your rallies are.
2: Yeah.
1: Right. You can still lose an election.
2: Right.
1: But, you know, we've gone through the specifics of what will hurt with independence. But it is an interesting point that if MAGA is whatever MAGA is today, and you and I months ago said this, whatever MAGA is today, because remember, you had Trump supporters that said, I'm more MAGA than Trump is. Mm-hmm. We're trying to make the case that Trump was no longer MAGA and they're MAGA. I never forget you saying, well, Trump is MAGA because he came up with it.
2: So yeah.
1: wherever he goes, you know, you and I've talked about the things that, for example, disappointed people. We never thought. Now, I thought that if he went in, and we said in February, if this thing isn't over in a month or two, you got problems.
2: Yeah.
1: You better be sure that you do it. And then when he backed off, we just said,

0: Well, he knows this is going to continue on and on and on and on because he didn't take out layer after layer after layer after layer after layer of the leadership and government in control of Iran.
1: Yeah.
0: And as we know, the new philosophy is, and I believe it's working, is to basically choke them off. But the choke them off after war means that the war continues in the minds of the American public, and especially people who you believed, who believed you would not be involved in a forever war. Now, that is stupid to begin with. I mean, there's really, there. I don't know the last forever war, you know, that we've been involved with, even though you can make the case that if there's ever going to be a forever war, it's going to be with Islamic radicals.
1: Yeah.
0: You know, so you can actually make that point politically that it's been going on. You can at least make the point to the American people that it's a half a century long.
1: Yeah.
0: Maybe even longer. But you can make, you know, that particular case. But there's a lot of people that voted for him that are furious. That are furious that, you know, that he did that. You know, when you look at the conservative base of Trump support, whether that's MAGA or not, I don't know. You know, the people that voted for Trump three times believing he would be more conservative. You know, the tariffs, and we don't mean targeted tariffs at people that are treating us unfairly.
1: Mm-hmm.
0: It's the fact that most conservatives don't buy the fake trade war or the fake allegations of the trade war against Canada.
1: Right.
0: They just don't buy it. And they don't buy it because they know conservatives aren't stupid. They know Trump did the USMCA deal. He did the deal. Everything involving trade between the United States and Canada that Trump has criticized came under his watch in the first term.
1: Mm-hmm.
0: Everything.
1: Mm-hmm.
0: And if people say, well, this wasn't a part of NAFTA, well, Trump chose to make it not a part of not NAFTA, USMCA. And we said it at the time. Once we went over USMCA, it really wasn't that much different than NAFTA.
1: Right.
0: And we said, well, that's fine. It could have been a lot worse. So, okay, let's go with, you know, NAFTA and with USMCA. And if he wishes and his MAGA base is convinced that it was completely different than NAFTA, well, fine. But it wasn't much different than NAFTA.
1: No.
0: And I believe he realized it afterwards that it didn't contain the tariffs, or he just politically said we can't pass it and then regretted it later on. But everything with Canada was on him. So you can look at that and say that also ticked off a lot of conservatives. Because the question is, forget about independence, will the base come out to vote for him? Well, I voted for him three times. I wouldn't consider myself the base of any political party, unless you're a political party that always promotes conservative ideas. But I do vote exclusively Republican, and I only vote in Republican primaries, even though I guess I'm technically an independent in the state of Texas.
1: Right.
0: Who are these people that aren't going to go out to vote against the Democrats? As you have said, and I believe you're correct on this, anything that the Republicans are doing is correctable. Anything the Democrats are doing is pure insanity and is not correctable, and there is nobody in the party that wishes to change it or make it correctable. And
1: you know,
0: so
1: we've watched the Republican Party go further left for years, but it's still fixable. And one example of that, by the way, I would say is, and this was the mark for me, the threshold, and that was the convention in 24. Because it seemed like, all right, we're ushering out the establishment Republicans, and there's going to be a new age of Republicans going forward. And that's who you saw on that stage. And they talked about ideas that that appealed to conservatives. And I thought, all right, here we go. Maybe here's the correction. Now, it turned out to be short-lived because now we're at the midterm and it's all over the place. But it's still fixable. What you see with the left is a culture that is deeply embedded, part of the DNA of these individuals, that will not change. It will only get worse. It will progress, if you want to call it progressing. It will go even further each and every time. Because if they lose, then their belief is, we're not being radical enough. And you might say to yourself, and Gary, you said it a couple of times, you know, at some point they're going to have to turn things around. They're going to have to realize that they've got to change. And that was years ago that you started saying that. And of course, no, because their mindset says that, and we know this now, no, we're just not getting our message out properly, or we're not intimidating enough people, which is really their MO, into going along with what we're doing, because they need to be as radical as we are, more radical than we are. They need to, again, silence is violence, get up and lead the pack just like anybody else. They expect that of everyone. Everyone has to be on the front lines. And if you don't believe that, again, you can ask Ed Sheeran. You can ask any of the celebrities right. who have been marginalized. You can ask any of the members of Congress who were on the left. You know, AOC thinks, well, oh my gosh, the door's open in 28, and right. I can march right in. Keep in mind, at some point, if you're on the left, you're going to be the oppressor.
0: My point more is directed at Republicans, because it's like what I saw yesterday from a lot of the panel discussions and online is, will the MAGA base come out and support Trump? And I'm thinking to myself, well, then you're really not MAGA or conservative or just wishing to connect the dots of and a critical thinker of politics if you're ignoring the damage that Democrats say they wish to do.
1: That was my whole point.
0: Right.
1: This is where we are, because the left is only going to keep going in that direction. So if you're going to sit at home and sit this one out, then you're okay with them doing that.
0: But then again, you and I never sit it out.
1: No.
0: I vote in every single...
1: I can't!
0: I vote in every single election that I can. I mean, there's been a couple of local elections that... Remember, you know what election I missed?
1: Mm.
0: I don't even know how I missed it.
1: Mm.
0: Is when they, in my local town, this goes back to 2019, when the city that I live in had a thing to make basically liquor stores legal.
1: Mm.
0: And I'm like, how did I miss that?
1: Mm,
0: yeah. You know, how did I miss that? And all of a sudden, I mean, driving through my town, because it was a dry town. Then about 20 years ago, they allowed, you know, beer and wine in stores.
1: Yeah.
0: And, you know, and then you still had at that point, remember, if you went to a bar, you had to have they were all private clubs. You had to get a membership, whatever.
1: Mm-hmm.
0: And that changed it all, you know, back then. Then they had liquor stores. I can still remember driving. I go, that looks like the outline of a liquor store, you know, the decorations. And all of a sudden, look, I'm going, what's going on here?
1: Mm-hmm.
0: And I don't know, but other than that, you know, the one on liquor, I won't miss the pot one. No, I don't know. There's no pot vote locally, but, you never have, there's never an excitement level that I don't go and vote for the least of the two evils.
1: Yeah.
0: And by far, the Republicans by far are the least of the two evils.
1: Yeah.
0: Anything that they're doing that I believe is incorrect can be fixed. But I still think it's interesting because was it National Review? Was it Michael Brendan Doherty's column, Let Them Eat Aggregates, basically about, you know, the Trump administration out there. The economy is great. The economy is great. We don't see how people don't know the economy is great. We're not doing a great job talking about the economy is great. While Trump says, and they mention here, while Trump said affordability is a hoax, J.D. Vance is out there saying it's not a hoax. We've got to focus on, you know, the affordability. And we know the president, you know, what he did with diesel prices, the red dye diesel yesterday.
1: Mm-hmm.
0: You know, we know. Oh, did you know? I missed it last week. You know, the whole thing about not selling diesel, you know, not letting us export diesel.
1: Mm-hmm.
0: And everybody was cheering. Yeah, yeah, go Trump. And we said, no, wrong move.
1: Mm-hmm.
0: Wrong move. Don't do that.
1: Right.
0: They're not doing it.
1: Yeah, they pulled back.
0: They pulled back.
1: Right. Yeah, the state of Texas moved on the red dye diesel last week. That, for those that don't know, it's off-road diesel, and it's designed. In fact, the red dye is put in there so that authorities can tell if someone's if a trucking company is trying to get away with not paying taxes. You don't pay the federal or state taxes. I don't know which states might have a red dye tax, state tax, but in Texas we do, and they've exempted it in Texas. But they're looking at this going, because in Texas, when you're seeing in Texas in upwards of $6 a gallon for diesel, now most of that, the overwhelming majority of that, is passed on to the consumer through a fuel surcharge. But if you're a smaller operation, an owner operator that's out there hauling freight, and it's and the prices are going up, and you get a contract, you get a load, you book a load, and you set your fuel surcharge, and then all along the way, fuel costs start going up. You've already set that fuel surcharge. You might be eating it, and I've seen a few that I know of these smaller operations. These are independent business owners that can't get through it because of the fluctuation and the volatility in these diesel prices. And but for the most part, on the other side of that, when you do get the fuel surcharge, that means you're passing it on to the consumer. You're passing it on to the shippers, the receivers, and all of that is going on to the cost of that product that we end up buying. There has to be a remedy here. Something has to happen. And I don't know when that's going to give, but when we're seeing $6 a gallon for diesel in Texas, it is not a red diesel, but a red flag.
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0: Radio. He is Eric Harley, and I'm Gary McNamara. Yes, I mean, that's when I was watching that yesterday, I still think that the biggest problem for Republicans is independence, losing independence.
1: Yeah, sure,
0: you know,
1: sure.
0: And I think the best thing for Republicans is the insanity of the Democrat Party. But I'm an independent. I've voted exclusively Republican, except for one race about 35 years ago, which the Republican street superintendent locally had committed a crime, and there was only one person left. And I actually knew them. They were running the opposite side. Mm-hmm. But they were actually conservative for the highway department. Yeah. But other than that, I've voted exclusively in Republican primaries and for Republican candidates. But when they talk about, well, the MAGA base is not going to vote, well, then how MAGA or Republican are you?
1: Right.
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1: ABC News, I'm Dave Packer. Monday at Cornell University. A student protest calling for sexual assault prevention as the university deals with the fallout over its handling of gang rape allegations against seven fraternity members from a 2024 incident. The U.S. has moved a dozen B-1 bombers from an air base in the U.K. where they'd been based for attacks against Iran. A source telling ABC News the redeployment was not planned. ABC Chief Global Affairs Correspondent Martha Raddatz.
10: The departure of those bombers comes 1 week after several British nationals were arrested outside RAF Fairford on suspicion of terrorism. They were released on bail, but questions remain about whether they were surveilling the base.
1: His wife has posted online that televangelist Jim Baker has died. He, with then-wife Tammy Faye Baker, hosted the PTL Club in the 1980s. Baker was 86. This is ABC News. According to a post on her social media account, FBI Director Cash Patel and girlfriend Alexis Wilkins are engaged. The NFL has suspended two referees after incidents at two different games.
11: The NFL suspending line judge Jeff Seaman after he was caught on camera appearing to swear at Arizona Cardinals tight end Trey McBride. It happened during the Cardinals' loss to the New York Giants after officials did not call a penalty and McBride complained to Seaman. Seaman has been suspended for two games. And referee Adrian Hill suspended for one game for unprofessional conduct after yelling at linebacker Eric Wilson, who collided with him during a play. Wilson trying to help him up, another official separating them.
1: ABC's Rhiannon Alley. The Private Diary of Pope Francis will be released this November. Publisher Image says the journal entries from 1992 to 2024 will provide insight into the late Pope's hopes, fears, struggles, and prayers. Due for release November 24th. Dave Packer, ABC News.
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23: From the Platte Valley Bank Weather Center, I'm meteorologist Megan Mulford. Lots of sunshine today with daytime highs approaching 90. Winds out of the northwest, 5 to 10 miles an hour. Lows level off around 47. Tonight, clear skies. Bright sunshine expected. Tomorrow, daytime highs approaching 82. Sunny skies and dry Thursday and Friday. Low 80s Thursday, mid 80s by Friday. Currently, it's 50 degrees.
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3: Now, it's Red Eye Radio. Gary McNamara and Eric Harley talk about everything from politics to social issues and news of the day. Whether you're up late or you're just starting your day, welcome to the show. From the Relief Factor Studios, this is Red Eye Radio.
24: All across America, we are Red Eye Radio. He is Eric Harley, and I'm Gary McNamara. Good morning. Thank you for being here this morning.
5: Yeah, thank you.
24: As always.
5: Yeah, thanks a lot.
24: You know, as we were having a chat on, of course, the midterm election and the challenges. And one of the things I saw yesterday, and I just saw a number of different articles on it, and I've really seen it over the last 6 months. But it was, is the base not going to turn out for Trump? I view it more as an independent problem, not a base problem. But yeah. If the base isn't going to show up, I'm like, what? What are you about? If 10 or 15% or 20% of the base isn't going to show up for Trump, why do you vote? I mean, what's the purpose? You have to look at what the Democrats would do if they get in power, which is completely and totally unacceptable. And as you've said, and I'm so glad you put it the way you put it, where you said, look, what the Republicans are doing, the problems they have are all fixable. Yeah. But the Democrats, they've just gone bat soup crazy. They wish to destroy the Constitution.
5: Right.
24: And they admit it.
5: Right.
24: And so when you see that, you're just like, whoa, anything the Republicans are doing that we disagree with is definitely fixable.
5: Well, and one of the clear signs of that is that when you see Republican lawmakers go back and forth and they talk about things, okay, we need to do this. It's on the issues for the most part. The overwhelming majority of those conversations or on bills, or on the issues, on what needs to happen, what they need to do for the people. When you look at the left, that's not going on within the party. Now, there are some people who are attached to the party who are not in office that talk about how crazy the left has gone. Bill Maher, James Carville, Rahm Emanuel, all these people that are not officially attached to the party but are on the left that have talked about how bout soup crazy the left is. And they want the left to come around, but that's not going to happen. So the clear difference is that you see the Republicans talking about, no, we need to do this, and it's, the back and forth within the party. And the latest, I think you can look at what's going on between Ted Cruz and Vance. So on the left, you're not seeing any of that. You're not seeing anyone's hold on. Fetterman is the closest you'll get. The guy in the hoodie and right. basketball shorts.
24: Right.
5: is the sane one, the most sane one. And who would have known when we first started going at him after what he was wearing that he would end up being the one who would make more sense than any other, and it's all relative. Again, listen to what I'm saying. Make more sense than any other Democrat on Capitol Hill. But you don't see that big back and forth within their party. And the reason you don't is because the radicals lead the party, and they, and the others that are not radicals, and maybe with the exception of Fetterman, then they, or they're not outspoken radicals. They're actually radicals. And the ones that, you know, Schumer's a radical. Obama's a radical. These are the people who built this whole thing. Even the ones on the outside, Carville, Bill Maher, anybody who had any influence along the way, Rahm Emanuel, who are now saying, no, you've gone too far. You were part of building this. You were part of the indoctrination and the reforming of the very DNA, the base of this entire radical movement. It is not going to change. It is not fixable because, A, they don't want to fix it. They don't believe anything is broken. And B, they believe long-term it's going to work if they can just get the mob out and force people to go their way.
24: I still think that most Republicans Republican, moderate, conservative to conservative hold the opinion that we hold, that I'm going to go out and vote for the Republicans even if I have to hold my nose.
5: Yeah.
24: Even if I don't like it, I'm going to do it.
5: Right.
24: I think the problem is always the populist Republican who isn't really a true conservative, or the populist independent who really isn't a true, you know, Republican conservative.
5: Right.
24: You know, that's the problem. You know, that's the problem that you have, because the biggest problem, the biggest mistake this administration has made has been, which is the party, because the party hasn't challenged him.
5: Right.
24: Is, of course, economics. I was reading here, I was talking about the article I was reading, the piece from Michael Brendan Doherty on Let Them Eat Aggregates, talking about, you know, and I don't necessarily agree that it's the same thing, but he brings up the whole thing. Remember the Turning Point USA spokesperson posted that one of his college students said a burrito shouldn't cost $20. Mm-hmm. And he says this kicked off a flurry of controversy. Why was a burrito $20 when you're ordering it from DoorDash? Joel Berry of the Babylon Bee posted that his wife could make burritos for a whole family of four for less than half the price. Mark Thiessen of the American Enterprise Institute argued that when he was in college, he economized and didn't whine about it. Ben Shapiro said that a $20 burrito, if you weren't rich, meant that you were doing your life wrong. You shouldn't be buying a $20 burrito. He writes here, it was a stunning reprise of the Jimmy Carter years when energy prices soared and then controls led to supply shocks. President Carter advised Americans to turn down their thermostats to 55 degrees at night. He also suggested carpooling. The main line of conservative attack was that Carter's policies were failing and that he was effectively criticizing the spending habits of the American people. Instead, the argument was Carter was preaching austerity because a new class of regulators and intellectuals were comfortable telling others to live with less. In other words, Carter was telling people they were doing life wrong and should move their lifestyles back to a lower standard of living. When people are telling you that they believe prices are a political problem and have political causes, they don't want political figures to change the topic to home economics and learning to live with less. Let their parents, pastors, or financial advisors tell them how to, you know, economize. And then he talks about he said, in a normal election, the president is not entirely responsible for gas prices. But this time it's different. The resumption of the war with Iran earlier this year was predicated on the belief that a satisfying result would be achieved quickly with minimal disruption. Instead, we've had what others long predicted, a fight over the Strait of Hormuz that led directly to energy shocks in an American economy where everything is shipped on trucks. That means price hikes. The administration itself is divided. Trump has called affordability a hoax. Meanwhile, J.D. Vance last week said it was tone-deaf Republicans telling people to shut up if they're angry about $20 burritos. I don't think the burrito thing is the same of what was going on during the Carter administration.
4: No, it isn't.
24: Because it is, you know, it isn't. The thing is, when you use that, it's not normal to have a $20 burrito.
4: Right.
24: You know, if you're a $5 burrito, yeah.
5: People will pay it on DoorDash, but there are so many moving parts in that equation of what you're paying for. You're not paying for $20 for the burrito. You're paying for the convenience of having a burrito brought to your door.
24: Right. So that $20 is not. So I disagree with making that the same as what was going on during the Carter administration.
4: Yeah.
24: Because I am fortunate enough to be of age where I do remember what was going on during the Carter administration. I remember the odd even days. I worked full service at a gas station and had lines of cars as far as the eye could see trying to get gasoline.
4: Mm-hmm. Mm-hmm.
24: You know, I remember all this stuff. I remember what was going on. I remember the, what do they call the speech that he made? The Malay speech. God, mm-hmm. I hated that. Mm-hmm. I hated it back then.
4: Yeah.
24: I really hated it back then. By the way, I want people to know, because people look back, must have been horrible in the you know, the late 70s when that was going on.
4: Right. And we had disco. So, I mean, that made it worse.
24: Well, yeah, but punk was coming in.
4: I didn't like punk.
24: By the late
4: 70s. That made it worse for me in two ways. I hated punk because it was fake.
24: How about some punk disco?
4: It was like, that would be my nightmare. Grunge punk disco would probably end me. But
24: shake. Yeah. My baseball bat in your face.
4: Well, it was like, we're going against the system. Yeah, but you're all dressing alike. You know what I mean? It's the same thing with grunge. Yeah, well, we don't like the system anymore. Yeah, but you're all wearing flannel shirts, shorts, and boots.
24: And so I was, you know, at that point, I was in radio for a short time, then got out and was a machinist.
4: Mm-hmm.
24: And did that really till 82 when I got back into radio.
4: Yeah.
24: And all that time, even though I knew the news was bad, you know, when you see the beginning, I hate the beginning of Miracle.
4: Oh, yeah, the movie Miracle.
24: I mean, I love the movie. It's a
4: great movie, but that Malay speech.
24: The big thing about the Malay, you know, the Malay speech and everything's so bad and everybody. I wasn't bummed out at all.
4: Yeah, no.
24: You know, I had been working in radio and got out, and then I was still working as a club DJ, and then I was making decent money as a machinist. And I was working overtime like you can't imagine and spinning tunes on the weekend.
4: Yeah.
24: Spinning.
4: Yeah.
24: Because I was actually spinning records.
4: Spinning records. Yeah.
24: spinning records at Stage One,
4: mm-hmm.
24: Harvey Weinstein's place.
4: Yeah. Yeah.
24: Yes, I actually did. I never met him. He owned the club, though.
4: You weren't his type, apparently. Yeah.
24: Harvey and Corky Productions. Mm-hmm. It was Harvey and Corky that were rock promoters in Buffalo. They went to University of Buffalo.
4: Mm-hmm.
24: That's where Harvey Weinstein came from. That was his. But I never saw him at the club. But I do remember when he said, or somebody was saying, I don't know if it was him or somebody was saying, well, you know, it was different back then. Sexual harassment was you know, more allowed. No, it wasn't.
4: No, it was never acceptable.
24: Well, it might have been in the 1850s. I don't know. But it certainly wasn't when I was working there in really 79, 80, 81 is when I was working at Stage One. Yeah, that would have been it. Yeah, because that would have been the last. Yeah, that was the last time in that period. And then I went into radio for a while. Then I was back to being a club DJ back in the mid-80s again. But while I was still in radio. But I don't ever remember a depression. I remember I was as optimistic as can be as to where I could go. I wasn't sure where I was going, but I was making good money and saving some money. And so I was, you know, actually pretty good. But I just hit it. But I wouldn't look at it the same way. What I look at, the biggest problem that the Trump administration is, when you come out of the gate and he lied about tariffs and said that foreign companies would pay for it, and it was an obvious lie, you lost some conservatives right there. Because the question is, why are you lying about that? And he still says it today.
4: Yeah.
24: He'll still say it.
4: Yeah.
24: Everybody knows it's not true. You cannot lie about economics to conservatives.
4: Right.
24: They remember that. and then everything that's gone along. And then his, and then we know he's concerned about prices. We know he was concerned about prices with tariffs because that's why last December he took it off 200 products. And that's why, you know, he had to back off when the bond market nearly crashed. What was it, in April of 25? Is it April 25?
5: Yeah.
24: Yeah, April 25. Yeah. The bond market nearly crashed, so he had to back off on tariffs there. He knew it.
5: Mm-hmm.
24: He knew it, and he was lying to the American public. Why? You don't lie about economics. You don't do it. And then when he said affordability is a hoax, and you can sit there, and every time he gives a speech and talks about how great the economy is, and this week talking about how great the economy is, and the article just touched on that, and you sit there and you say, because of this, this, this, this, and this, yet the only thing that affects people is the fact that their job is not covering the increase of prices. Whether Biden was worse or not doesn't matter. It's what they're dealing with today. And if you don't recognize that in politics, that's politics 101. And when we saw what happened to Biden, when Biden was out there every day you're out there telling the American public the economy is great and we haven't been selling the message to you, you lose another person.
5: Well, and the actions, we always say, forget the words, let's look at the actions. 200 plus food tariffs given an exemption last December. The beef thing, the Venezuelan oil, the red diesel, all of these things, what are you looking at doing?
24: Well, for God's sake,
5: if everything is great, you're looking right to create, because with, especially with the 200 plus food tariff exemptions on their website, they posted the reason for doing it: to save American families money.
24: Right.
5: Save the money from what? Tariffs. It's that's the exemption. The exemption is on tariffs.
24: Well, I think the point that just sent some fiscal conservatives that supported Trump just over the edge was when he said, okay, let's dump meat. I've made a deal to dump meat below market prices into the United States. And the same, he was promoting Venezuelan oil the other day.
5: Yeah.
24: We're going to sell it below market prices. Right. You're dumping oil, which is exactly what you ran against in 2016.
5: Yeah.
24: That's what you ran against.
5: Well, the steel tariff thing was all about dumping steel, right?
24: Yeah.
5: Remember?
24: Yeah. I mean, it's just like, it doesn't make, you don't make any sense. It's as if you're just shooting from the hip. You have no economic philosophy. You're trying to manage a central government, one person running it all, trying to manipulate it here and there. And then when it's like, we need to take equity in this company, we need to take ownership in here. Socialism sucks. By the way, let's take more ownership of this company over here.
5: Well,
24: conservatives are not idiots.
5: And there's a clear difference between action and reaction. And right now, everything seems to be a reaction.
24: Yeah. The only thing that's about 100% the way it should be, saw Holman yesterday, see Holman on the CBS News.
5: Yeah.
24: Holman was just, they should have never had Stephen Miller in there.
5: Right.
24: You notice how he doesn't talk a lot about immigration anymore.
5: Right, right.
24: We are Red Eye Radio.
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7: Recent wet weather at the end of September in some of our nation's growing areas, perhaps reflected in USDA's latest crop progress report. Agriculture Department Chief Meteorologist Brad Rippey says for the period ending October 4th,
8: we do have some maturity delays primarily across the eastern reaches of the Corn Belt, notably in Michigan. Only 30% of the corn fully mature. Another problem we are seeing is a deterioration in those corn conditions. We are seeing delays related both to rain and late development. So in Ohio, for example, 65% of the soybeans dropping leaves, 23 percentage points behind the five-year average. We did see that heavy rain that affected the Midwest also arcing across parts of the Great Plains. And the northern panhandle of Texas and western Oklahoma, parts of Kansas were hit by some very heavy showers. We'll have to keep an eye on the cotton crop in those areas to see if there was any degradation of quality.
7: I'm Rod Bain reporting for the U.S. Department of Agriculture in Washington, D.C.
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0: We are Red Eye Radio. He's Eric Carly, and I'm Gary McNamara. So, with all the criticism that I have for the administration and Republicans in general for not being more conservative, I still have no choice, and I don't need an excitement level. You don't need to excite me. I'm going to vote.
1: Right.
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0: Because
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5: These days, it's easy to feel overwhelmed. 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
12: From the Platte Valley Bank Weather Center, I'm meteorologist Megan Mulford. Lots of sunshine today, with daytime highs approaching 90. Winds out of the northwest, 5 to 10 miles an hour. Lows level off around 47. Tonight, clear skies. Bright sunshine expected. Tomorrow, daytime highs approaching 82. Sunny skies and dry Thursday and Friday. Low 80s Thursday, mid 80s by Friday. Currently, it's 50 degrees.
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1: And I'm Gary McNamara along with Eric Harley. More on the midterm elections coming up in just a minute.
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1: All right. So as we talk about the midterm election and we talked about the challenges that the Republicans and the administration have, because the administration is a Republican Party.
2: Yes.
1: You haven't had really, you've had very, I mean, you see it now happening. We'll have a story later on about Ted Cruz going after Vance and Vance going back after Ted Cruz.
2: Yeah.
1: And you're seeing it happening now. I mean, you've seen whether it's DeSantis or Cruz talk about the economic policy of the administration without really attacking the administration,
2: right.
1: just the policy,
2: right?
1: And you know, we've talked about, you know, the price of diesel, the price of gasoline, and when Trump went in, we agreed with Trump going in as long as he could get it done quickly,
2: right?
1: But we said if not, you shouldn't do it until after the midterms. That was the thing that we were always concerned, because we knew prices were a problem already.
2: You're talking about Iran.
1: What'd I say?
2: When it went in.
1: Oh, okay.
2: So went into Iran.
1: Yeah. Thank you for I just assume people know what's in my mind.
2: Yeah.
1: Why don't you know
2: what's
1: in my mind?
2: It could have been Canada, but in this case it wasn't.
1: Why can't you read my mind? Read my mind, please. And so I believe that the long-term rewards for the world and for the United States.
2: Immeasurable.
1: Absolutely immeasurable. And if you can continue at that point with Abraham Accords, peace accords.

0: between Middle Eastern countries. You get Saudi Arabia, you get Egypt, for just as an example, signing peace deals with Israel, and a change in Iran.
1: Yeah.
0: That is extremely important for the world.
1: Right.
0: But the American public doesn't see it.
1: No.
0: They don't see it. No. They care about the prices. And that's why you see the Americans. Well, you know, you went in, we started the war. Nah, the war's been going on for almost a half century now.
1: Mm-hmm.
0: This isn't new.
1: Right.
0: You know, it might have been a Cold War or whatever, but I mean, the terrorism that was being exported and what the Biden administration did and the Obama administration did was just reprehensible.
2: Yeah.
0: Because they were enabling the worst terrorist regime that promotes terrorism and finances terrorism in the world. And if Americans wish to remain in the dark, sometimes presidents have to do something that is the right thing to do. You know, it's, you know, the Lend-Lease program before we got into World War II.
1: Mm-hmm.
0: Remember, the American public, you know, we talk about Tucker Carlson saying, you know, England would have been better off because Germany wouldn't have bothered you.
1: Right.
0: It's like,
1: right.
0: What do you mean? We'd be speaking German now.
1: Yeah.
0: And then did you see, I don't know if you saw it, but when he was arguing with that, the politician who was very well versed. I mean, Tucker Carlson really couldn't make a point. So he went, well, you got foreigners in here that don't speak English anyway. It's not the point.
1: Wow. That's that. You talk about.
0: Yeah, it was bad.
1: Deflecting, a horrible deflection.
0: Like I said, it reminded me of those, the things that I was watching on YouTube yesterday of these defendants for, you know, you know, small traffic tickets and things like that who are in contempt of court because they're like, we're not under the jurisdiction of the United States. It's common law. Shut up.
1: Yeah.
0: Yeah. You know, they're just throwing out stuff in this confident, arrogant way, and they're clueless. And that's what Tucker Carlson, you know, and it's interesting because after I've seen a lot of stuff on social media saying, yeah, what really got me on Tucker Carlson was when he said, you know, when I was on Fox News, I really didn't believe any of that crap.
1: Right.
0: You know, basically being directed by my producers.
1: Mm-hmm.
0: Oh, so you'll say things that you don't believe because you get paid for it?
1: Mm-hmm.
0: Wow, that just destroyed, you know, destroyed him. But when you look at what, you know, what Trump is doing, I believe it's the right thing. Now, I don't like how he went about it. If he was going to go in, he should have gone in, and we said it in February.
1: Mm-hmm.
0: You go in, you end it. And that's what he did in his 8-minute speech. That's what seemed the goal was.
1: Right.
0: Regime change to the point where the people can take over. And
1: right.
0: It will happen quick.
1: Right.
0: Within weeks is what we were told. Well, you made the promise. And the American people are looking at going, you know, even though I believe what's going on right now is extremely positive. And I'm not talking, it's not about what I think. I'm going to vote no matter what. It's not me. It's not you. We're going to go and we're going to vote Republicans because the option is totally unacceptable.
1: Yeah.
0: Why? Because they've told us it's totally unacceptable because we don't want to put the party in that wants to change the Constitution, that wants to defund the police, that wants, you know, the insanity of the radical transgender movement, the racism of anti-Semitism, of identity politics. It's unacceptable. Absolutely unacceptable. But understand when Trump says it will be worth it to temporarily pay high gasoline prices because we're getting rid we're going to get rid of the regime of Iran and let the people have some form of democracy. Understand that, and it's like, well, we can't handle high prices. Well, understand that's the goal. The goal of Trump is not to have high energy prices. He doesn't want high energy prices.
1: No.
0: The goal of Democrats is to have high energy prices.
1: They've said it and they've been saying it for years.
0: They've been saying it. It's not like, well, this is happening because of this and we thought it would end sooner. I just looked at it right now. Again, a different study. The average, and I got to renew again here. The average residential electricity rate in Texas is 15.88 cents per kilowatt hour. In New York State, 29.90. Double. Electricity is double in New York State than what it is in Texas. Double. And why is it higher in New York? As the Democrat leaders of the legislature told Hochul when she said, we got to get rid of these climate change laws. We're killing the people. And you just saw they sent a whole bunch of checks.
1: Yeah.
0: They sent a whole bunch of checks to people to make them feel happy about electricity prices.
1: Right. Yeah.
0: But the reason she was like, we can't do this, they had to come up with something. So it's like, okay, let's write them checks.
1: Mm-hmm.
0: Raise taxes on everybody else, raise taxes in order to do it, but we'll send you a check for your high electricity prices. When Hochul complained about it, she was told, what are you talking about? That's the goal of our legislation. We want high energy prices, and we go all the way back to Obama talking to the San Francisco Chronicle in the beginning of February, I believe it was 2008, when he said the goal is higher, the goal is to skyrocket electricity prices. Remember, that's the difference. That's why we say what you said, what the Republicans are doing, what's going on right now is fixable, and it's going to be eventually fixed.
1: Yes. It has to be. Right. It's going to be. There's no two ways about it. I don't have any doubt in my mind that it's going to be fixed. And with the left, it is not. It's not fixable. It is conform or we'll cut you out of the herd.
0: Yeah. But understand, they want skyrocketing energy prices. How do we know? They've told us.
1: Under my plan of cap and trade, electricity rates would necessarily skyrocket.
0: Yep. And so, you know.
1: That's Obama in 2008.
0: Yeah. That's the goal. And so, you know, has that message effectively been communicated? No, because independents or people that aren't loyal, Republican conservative, you know, with that ideology of government's job is not to make your life harder, can understand what Trump is saying, even if they don't agree with him going in. At least they go, okay, yeah, it's take down Iran. I disagree or agree, either way, that it will benefit the world, but I just don't like the high gasoline prices. Understand the goal of the Democrats. It's not a consequence of something that you do. It is their goal.
1: Yeah.
0: It is their premeditated goal to skyrocket energy prices in the United States.
1: Yep.
0: And we know it because they've told us, and the legislature made sure that Hochul knew it, and that's why they're giving, you know, $500 checks, and they're expanding the number of people that are going to get the $500 checks from the government to help defray the cost of the electricity, which is caused by the legislation of the New York State Legislature with the approval of the governor.
1: Yep. And, you know, again, because their long-term goal is to nationalize massive sectors of the economy, including energy. Healthcare is another big one. And they've wanted to do this for the longest time.
0: Oh, did you see El Sayed was talking about to go to a cardiologist takes up to 2 months. Huh?
1: Huh? No.
0: I just had that done, and mine was not an emergency.
1: Right. Yeah.
0: And it was just, okay, you're an old man.
1: Mm-hmm.
0: You know, you got type 2 diabetes. We know it's under control.
1: Mm-hmm.
0: When was the last time you had your heart completely looked at? Never had an EKG once. All right, you should get this done.
1: Mm-hmm.
0: So this was really a recommendation. It wasn't, you need to get in there right now. It's like, when we do this, mm-hmm. we can get you in 3 days.
1: Right. Yeah.
0: 3 days. And then I said, And they said, well, the test would be like an hour apart. Would you like it closer? And I said, yeah, and I can't make it that day. I was going out of town. So I ended up waiting about 8 days, and one test in one part of the hospital followed immediately by the other test in the other part of the hospital. And I was in and out in an hour and 15 minutes.
1: Yeah. Yeah. Mine took one phone call from my doctor to the cardiologist, and they called me actually while I was driving home from my primary care physician's office. with the appointment making, and I was in the following week. And it you know, it's, but this is what the left does. Now, there may be cases where you have a cardiologist, they're understaffed or they're overbooked, whatever, and it takes longer to get in. I can't, you know, tell you what the average wait is. I don't have that data in front of me. But the average wait isn't 2 months.
0: Look at this here. Wait times in Canada. Urgent referrals. You got to get in now.
1: Yeah.
0: 2 to 4 weeks.
1: Yeah. Sounds pretty urgent, doesn't it?
0: Yep.
1: Mm-hmm.
0: Semi-urgent referrals. 2 to 4 months.
1: Yeah.
0: Routine referrals. That was mine, right?
1: Yeah. Yeah.
0: Which was 3 days. 6 to 12 months and up to 14 to 22 months in certain areas of Canada.
1: Yeah.
0: He's so full of it.
1: Yeah, he's a liar.
0: Yeah. We are Red Eye Radio.
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0: We are Red Eye Radio. He's Eric Hurley, and I'm Gary McNamara. When I was talking about El Sayed, just so people know, he's running for, if you don't know, I just got can't assume people know every time that, you know, what we're talking about. He's running again as the Democrat for the Senate in Michigan.
1: Yeah.
0: And he said the other day, we need nationalized healthcare, basically, because people need to not wait 2 months to get into a cardiologist.
1: Right.
0: And went to, what is it in Canada? 6 to 12 months for non-urgent referrals. Private consultation, cardiologist, 1 to 3 weeks.
1: Yeah.
0: That's to get in. It's not the test. That's the initial consultation.
1: Right.
0: Some of the tests are expensive.
1: Oh, no, they're very expensive. Yeah. They can be. Yeah.
0: But wait times by specialty type, heart failure, 3 to 8 weeks or shorter.
1: Hmm.
0: General cardiology, average 4 to 12 month wait. Preventive cardiology, which would probably be what I went, you know, because my heart's fine.
1: Right, yeah.
0: 8 to 14 month wait in British Columbia.
1: Wow. Yeah.
0: Wow. Yeah. Let's go to socialized healthcare.
1: Right.

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8: ABC News, I'm Sherry Preston. President Trump on the campaign trail with the midterm elections exactly 1 month away.
9: During a political rally in Nebraska Monday night, President Trump saying higher costs in the U.S., a small price to pay for a non-nuclear Iran, which could take out a city. Then,
10: let him take out Los Angeles. Let him take out San Diego.
9: Reacting, California Governor Gavin Newsom said Trump was deranged and dangerous. Los Angeles Mayor Karen Bass suggested the remarks could potentially compromise our safety. And San Diego Mayor Todd Gloria said that his city is not collateral damage. Dave Packer, ABC News.
8: On the campus of Cornell University. Chance of justice for Jane Doe following the allegations of gang rape. A woman calling herself Jane Doe suing the Ivy League school over what happened 2 years ago at the Chi Phi frat house. Televangelist Jim Baker has died at age 86. He and his wife Tammy Faye built an evangelical empire, lost it all over a sex scandal and financial crimes. This is ABC News. In a rare move, the NFL has suspended two referees after separate incidents at different games over the weekend. Here's ABC's Rhiannon Alley.
11: The NFL suspending line judge Jeff Seaman after he was caught on camera appearing to swear at Arizona Cardinals tight end Trey McBride. It happened during the Cardinals' loss to the New York Giants after officials did not call a penalty and McBride complained to Seaman. Seaman has been suspended for two games. And referee Adrian Hill suspended for one game for unprofessional conduct after yelling at linebacker Eric Wilson, who collided with him during a play. Wilson trying to help him up, another official separating them.
8: McDonald's is facing a potential class action lawsuit over its AI-powered pricing. Last week, Reuters revealed the system, which is trained on millions of daily transactions. The suit accuses the company of conspiring with franchisees to fix prices. McDonald's calls the lawsuit uninformed. Sherry Preston, ABC News.
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25: From the Platte Valley Bank Weather Center, I'm meteorologist Derek Height. 90 today, under mainly clear skies, northwesterly winds 5 to 10 miles an hour. Clear skies tonight, lows dip down to about 47. Daytime highs approaching 82. Tomorrow, clear skies. Ample sunshine and dry Thursday and Friday. Low 80s Thursday, mid 80s by Friday. Right now, it's 48 degrees.
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1: Welcome to the Bongino Report AM on this Tuesday morning. Welcome, early birds. Always good to see you here. So, today's show is going to be stacked. We've got a little over 20 days early voting started now to the most critical midterm election in your lifetime. As I've said many times, if we can get through this midterm, redistricting and the crackdown on illegal immigration, we may be voting in a far, far better environment moving forward. But we got to get through this one first. Today's show. Don't believe the hype. No, it's not a Public Enemy song early in the morning on a Tuesday. Do not believe the hype. Ladies and gentlemen, the data at this point do not back up this ridiculous idea of a blue tsunami now. Yeah, blue tsunami will happen if we don't show up. However, I've got the evidence incoming right now that the Democrats are starting to worry a little bit because there's a lot of voter apathy on their side too. Welcome to the Bongino Report AM this Tuesday morning. Listen, important stuff coming up. We are about a month out from an election. I take that back. We're actually not a month out because early voting has already begun. So we're already in the early voting stages. And I'm going to get to this throughout today's show today. The point I've been trying to make, and I'm going to drive home over the next 30 days because it's critical. This is a contrast election. Your choices are A or B. They're binary. You know, there were a lot of people who wish we had more of a parliamentarian type system where there are multiple parties and pluralities and representatives and a primary. That's not what we have. I don't like that system. I prefer our republic. However, the two-party system is the worst system in the world despite every other system, right? It's the most imperfect system despite every other one, right? We have a choice. It is a contrast election, and I am encouraging you, and I've got receipts coming up, so please don't go anywhere. Incoming data and receipts that whoever's telling you and hyping up this narrative that the blue tsunami evidence is everywhere, forget it, Republicans stay home, don't show up. Everyone's going to lose. It's going to be 400 plus wins on the House side. The data, the actual receipts do not back that up. They don't. It's not just my opinion. When you look at early voting numbers, we'll get into that. When you look at polling data, voter enthusiasm, they do not back that up. And in a contrast election where you have choice A or choice B, you're never going to get everything you want. And I don't say that in any way to minimize the experience of people out there who say, listen, I've got some concerns. Like I fueled up my tank. The gas prices are, those are absolutely critical, legitimate concerns. However, you've got a president committed to energy production in the United States and rebuilding our domestic production capabilities. And he's done such an amazing job. I'll show you the incoming later on. Natural gas production has now reached the highest levels in the United States we've had in eons. So you've got a president committed to a pro-energy agenda, getting more assets in the pipeline so that the costs come down. And then you've got the Democrat Party out there, you know, I've never called them Democratic because they're not, led by a bunch of anti-fossil fuel tyrants. They're actively suing in the Supreme Court right now, the city of Boulder, to make sure natural gas companies basically get litigated out of business. How the hell is that going to lower your gas prices? The answer? It will not. It will not. Folks, I'll put this president's two-year record and the party, warts and all, I'll put the two-year record up against any two-year record of any president, Republican or Democrat. Crime crushed, the border. I mean, think about what we were handed. We'll be right back.
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1: I mean, the context of this matters. I know it matters to you. We were handed this administration, you know, me included, the first year I was there. We were handed a mess. A completely weaponized justice system. You know, we had to unload about 10% of the workforce and then produce, you know, 50, 60% more results with fewer people because we had to get rid of so many people. The border was a total mess. 20 million people in the country. There were not enough federal agents in the first month to deport everyone all at once, but the record numbers of deportations and the control of the border have unquestionably stemmed a hemorrhaging wound. The economic numbers, median household income, highest it's ever been. Jobless rate, lowest in decades. Poverty rate, lowest in decades. A manufacturing renaissance. Here's the shame of this whole thing. The shame of this whole thing is that the numbers that are coming in on the GDP, GDP is our, it's basically a measure of what we produce. What we produce makes us rich. That's what makes us rich. Producing medicines, healthcare, housing, that's what makes us rich. Gross domestic product. The numbers predicted for the next quarter, which may be too late if people vote for Democrats and Hollywood elitists. I'll get to that in a second. Sadly, they may come in. The numbers that are going to come in, sadly, are probably going to come in after the election. And if we vote wrong or don't show up and hand the party to the anti-growth alternative, I think there's going to be buyer's remorse immediately. I really do. You're going to see on day one, forget about affordability. Folks are already telling you what they're going to do. Raise your taxes, which is going to make your life less affordable. Oh, yeah, that's coming up. We're going to back that up. And they're going for impeachment. That's it. How is this going to make your life any better? The answer is only going to make it worse. We've already been down this road. You know, you have that book, The Road Less Traveled. This is the book, The Road More Traveled. We've been down this road. We've been down the Democrat road. 9% inflation, open borders, defund the police. We've already been down this road. Don't do it again. Please. It's like, you know, we say it all the time. Remember that old show, Beavis and Butthead? I used to love that show. I don't know why. It was like mindless TV back in the day. It started on Liquid TV on MTV. So those of you remember that. Remember the coach? He kicked me in the gym. How many times are you going to get kicked? It hurts. It doesn't feel good. You can't.
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1: Don't do it, man. Here's your choice, too. Think about the lunatics, where all the energy is on the Democrat side. Singers, Hollywood multimillionaire elitists, AOC, Bernie Sanders, Pocahontas, Mamdani. These people, some of them are outright communists. Some of them are like neo-communists that are communists just with better TikTok accounts. And you've got people like Robert De Niro who actively support every single lunatic crazy thing. This guy lost his mind. If there was a guy who like something, you know, screw loose. Like, this screw isn't loose. It just popped out. Nobody can find it. This guy's lost his mind. Here's De Niro, a rich multi-millionaire. He could donate all his money to illegals and do all this stuff. He doesn't do that, of course, you know. If he could, he could take in a bunch of illegals. Has he? I mean, the De Niro camp, just email us and show us your receipts of all the money you've given to illegals and all this other stuff. Here he is going after President Trump again, a guy who didn't only like have a screw loose. The screw is lost, fell down a sewer drain and flushed down the toilet bowl. Okay. This guy's lost his mind. You want to put these people back in charge? Come on, man. Stay tuned. More coming up next.
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8: 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Keep your f***ing hands off our vote. And when that coward, that f***ing piece of Donald Trump, tries to take our voice and power away, what do we tell him? Your f***ing hands off our vote. I think they got the message. Now, with your commitment and support, we won't just send them a message. We're going to send them away. Take back the House. Yes. Take back the Senate. Yes. Take back the power. Yes. Take back our country. Yes. Thank you.
1: Jim, I hesitate to go down this path, not because there's anything weird or even remotely inappropriate or uninteresting. I just hate it because whenever any host or content creator, podcast, radio, TV, it doesn't really matter, talks about tough guys or girls, it always comes off like you're pretending to be the tough guy. I am not. Can I just get a disclaimer on this right away? Jim, asterisks, please. I am not. I am a 51-year-old guy with really bad osteoarthritic joints who, even at the end of the podcast when he gets up, his own producers and production staff laugh at him because it takes me like 30 seconds to get out of the chair. I am not the tough guy. I'm not pretending to be tough. I don't want to pretend to be tough. I'm not interested. You don't have to test me. You win. There you go. You're tougher. Whoever it is. I don't care if it's your 3-year-old nephew. Yes, they're tougher. I'm not interested in that. I'm just telling you, like Jim, having grown up in New York back in the day when it was a different place, it wasn't as crazy as it is now. There were a lot of, it was a Democrat place. It was a lot of union workers and stuff, but it was never as crazy as it was now. Illegal immigration, I think, destroyed a lot of what the old New York was, but there were a lot of genuinely tough guys. Like, they would just fight a lot, and whether they won or lose didn't really matter. I talk about this guy. It was his birthday this weekend, by the way. His 50th. My friend Vinny. I talk about Vinny. It's like they're my cousin, like the movie, except he's my friend, not my cousin, right? De Niro is like, I think he thinks his movie character, Jimmy from Goodfellas, The Bronx Tale, that I think he thinks that's really him. Now, the thing in New York is there's a corrective mechanism. Like, if you, for instance, if you were in Sally O's, which was a bar in Sunnyside we used to hang out in. Some of you, I may be bringing back some old memories, right? Sally O's. Sally O's was this bar we would hang out in. And we bring this guy, Vinny. And Vinny was, I don't know what he is. He's like 5'5". He's not really that tall. And he's maybe 120 pounds soaking wet. But he was a little crazy. And I'm still friends with him to this day. He was like, legitimately, like, tough. I don't recall him ever winning any fights, but it didn't matter. No, I really don't, because he didn't really view it that way. He just viewed fighting as the win. You know what I'm talking about, Jim? The fighting was the win. So we'd go to Sally O's, and someone would always test him. They would, like, throw ice at him or something from across the bar. And then he'd be like, where's Vinny? I walk outside Sally O's. Vinny's got a stop sign that had fallen off the ground. You know what a stop sign weighs? It's like 200 pounds. Like the pole, too. I'm not just talking about, like, the sign. And it had broken in half. He's got the pole like a fishing rod. And he's, like, swinging it around, like, hitting, like, these four guys who he's fighting at the same time in the middle of, like, a New York City bus stop. Like, that, those were guys like that were everywhere in New York. De Niro's like the fake tough guy. He thinks because he played a New York guy in movies that if he curses really loud, like, people, this is who you're going to turn the country over to, these freaking lunatics? They run the party, folks. This is where the energy is on the left with the lunatics. And here's the crazy thing. It's not just that they're lunatics. It's that they're really stupid. No. Yes. No. Yes.
0: The Bongino Report AM.
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1: So we just played for you before the break. Crazy Bob De Niro trying to get a chant going on the Democrat side. Why can't people who believe in collectivism, Jim? In other words, the collectivism, like everybody should subjugate themselves to the power of the collective. Why can they never get a freaking chant going right?
10: So say it with me. Si se puede.
1: Oh, that's where I know where Jim was going with that. The si se puede chant that didn't work at it. Maybe because she can't even pronounce it right. That was Dr. Jill Biden, prominent neurosurgeon. Some of you will get that. Trying to get a chant going in Spanish, but not even saying the words. Si se puede. We need to get this done. Democrats failing. failing at getting a chant together. We got Cissé Padway. Any suggestions, send to producer Jim at JJ Verde on X. We've got De Niro. There are tons of these out there. You would think a party, again, that believes in that all of this collectivism and socialism, bow before the king and all this other stuff, that they would be able to get a freaking chant going at least once in a while. They can never do it. That's why they're always dancing and singing. They're trying to fill the time when their dopey chants don't work out. So what do? They break out into crazy songs and stuff to distract from the embarrassment of a collective chant just not working out. I love how people who act for a living, like they fake it for a living. Like somehow people believe like who they're pretending to be is the actual person. No. This guy pretended to be Oppenheimer in a movie. Surely he's a nuclear physicist. He is not. Receipts come coming here. Mark Ruffalo, who plays Dr. Banner in the Marvel movies, like the really smart Hulk guy, you know, is it Bruce Banner or whatever it is? I don't know. They changed it for the TV show. David, you can read the story. It's actually kind of hilarious. However, he plays a really smart, like scientist type guy, right? Here's Mark Ruffalo, so dumb. This guy's a far left lunatic and he goes out there and he effectively makes the case for the SAVE Act and voter integrity. Wait, I thought he's a leftist. He doesn't even know he's doing it because he's really dumb. Check this out.
8: Now we need to be on guard for what we may not see coming. Elon. That's the cybersecurity of these elections. And while I'm not an expert, I've been talking to experts. And the one thing I've heard repeatedly is that there is a vulnerability of the votes when they're transferred from the polling places to the county headquarters and then to the states. Now that's three times those tallies are being transferred over the internet, over the wire, over our phones. We know that these systems are vulnerable.
1: Thank you, Dr. Banner, a.k.a. Mark Ruffalo, for making the case for voter integrity in the SAVE Act. Inadvertently, because you're too dumb to figure it out. Our systems are vulnerable. Maybe we should do something. I don't know, the SAVE Act, like what Donald Trump's been talking about. Folks, you got a choice in this election. We got about a little over like 20 days left. Voting's happening right now. Please do not hand over the country to these absolute psychopaths. Please. Especially guys like Robert De Niro, who I swear, he really believes he's that Jimmy character from Goodfellas. You're not, Bob. You're not. And he's like 95 years old, which I love seniors. They've been through a lot more than me, but not this guy. He's an embarrassment to seniors everywhere.
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13: From the Platte Valley Bank Weather Center, I'm meteorologist Derek Height. 90 today, under mainly clear skies, northwesterly winds 5 to 10 miles an hour. Clear skies tonight, lows dip down to about 47. Daytime highs approaching 82. Tomorrow, clear skies. Ample sunshine and dry Thursday and Friday. Low 80s Thursday, mid 80s by Friday. Right now, it's 48 degrees.
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1: On Friday or Thursday, once a week before the election, we have to play that Rush Limbaugh clip Vince had about never giving it. We just got to play. Folks, do not forfeit this election. The numbers, actual numbers, receipts. I'm not asking about anybody's personal feelings. I'm not even asking about that. I am obviously a conservative. I am obviously a Trump supporter. I am a MAGA guy. Put that all aside. Pretend you don't know me from Adam and I'm the tabula rasa, the blank slate, okay? The numbers do not look great for the Dems. So why would you forfeit this election? I'll show you what I mean coming up. You know, remember Public Enemy back in the 90s? Don't believe the hype. Don't believe the hype. Look at the actual numbers. If this was going to be a massive blue tsunami and the Democrats are about to wipe us out in the election, hence the title of the show, are we in for an election night surprise? It could be a blue wave. If you don't show up, it will be. But the numbers, actual numbers of people who are enthusiastic about voting, the actual early voting numbers, do not look good for the Democrats. I'm not telling you to look amazing for Republicans. I'm just saying, like, do not forfeit this election. Don't do it. You are going to go back to massive inflation, impeachments again, high taxes. They're openly talking about it. I got video coming up in a minute. Senator Mark Kelly from Arizona just admitting, what are you going to do to make life more affordable for Americans? We're going to raise taxes? What are you talking about? We're going to steal more of your money and flush it down the government toilet bowl? Yeah, that makes sense. Folks, the hedging is already beginning by the Dems too. They know they've got a turnout problem. They are not popular either. A lot of Republican senators, congressmen, I guess.

0: would have been through the roof. I get it. But nobody's stoked about the Democrats' impeachment, high taxes, crappy Obamacare health care either. I'm not forfeiting anything. And I think from now to the election, we got to play Rush's thing. It's iconic, never give up, never give up, never, ever give up. Folks, you know, I growing up, I was a huge L.A., Oakland Raiders, now Las Vegas Raiders. They've been all over the place. L.A., back to L.A., Oakland. I've been all over the place. Or back to Oakland, I should say. Remember Kenny Stabler, the snake? Who remembers Kenny Stabler? Lefty quarterback. What was his line? You remember his line? Throw deep, baby. Just throw deep. Throw deep every time. Throw deep, baby. Go for it. Freaking story of my life. How do you think some kid from Queens living above an apartment wound up here? You got to throw deep. You got to throw deep. I was a quarterback on a local rec team in high school. I was terrible. I threw deep all the time. A lot of times they're interceptions, but whatever. I got a lot of show for you today. A lot going on. Auburn, you got to help me out, man. I love you guys, but the Tigers this weekend. I'm war damn eagle all the way, but congrats to all the Tennessee fans. You know, I love all the SEC folks. You've always been good to me, but man, we're up at halftime. We got to pull one out. We got to pull. It's ripping my heart out. My wife's like, you just got to leave it alone. You're going to go crazy. Let's go on a Monday. Folks, the hedging is already beginning. Oh, Dan, you're crazy. You're just trying to say all this stuff so people get out and vote. Well, yes, I do want you to get out and vote, but I'm not just saying stuff. Stuff requires evidence. I'm not one of these doomer slop people on X that every day has a new counter messaging crap theory about the latest case du jour they know nothing about and offers their doomer slop narrative. I actually back stuff up. That's why this show remains incredibly popular with people, because we bring the freaking receipts every time. Put up this post from Wright Wisconsin, whatever it's short for. This is a really interesting post. It's an X account I saw. The hedging continues. Everyone can clearly see the early vote data. Right, WI here is not talking about an opinion. The early voting has actual data now. Dems are behind in the early vote relative to 2024 and 2022, outside of a few exceptions like Virginia, which is explainable, government workers shrinking the government workforce. Rather than admit this, the media now says, and there's a quote tweet here, that Democrats are rethinking their mail voting strategy as voters grow weary, to avoid discouraging their Dem base. If this was truly a D+10 national environment, i.e. like a blue tsunami, that would be reflected in the early voting data. It's not. So Democrats are now hedging by saying we're voting on election day. Maybe they are, folks. I'm just telling you, like Public Enemy style, whether you like them or not, don't believe the hype, believe the freaking data. Politico, data, Democrats are rethinking their mail-in voting strategy as voters grow weary.
1: It's a data point.
0: It's a data point. It's not a good data point.
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2: If you show up and vote, we can actually hold both houses and not have to deal with Democrats' sky-high inflation, Democrat impeachments, Democrats' war on the education system, DEI back, all of the identity politics crap, cancel culture we already dealt with. I'll get to it in a minute, but you see what happened with like the Trailblazers? You think cancel culture is gone? Like we defeated the Democrats and it's over? I've told you this over and over. Nobody's been defeated. People or policy. The second we lose, if we lose, God forbid, the president or either house, all of this stuff is going to come roaring back. Socialism, communism, leftist identity politics, their Islamo fanaticism they're in love with now, all this other stuff never went anywhere, folks. It's only a beach ball underwater. I thought they told you it was over. Everybody told you, forget it. Donald Trump said 0% approval. The Democrats are at 100% approval. Race is over. Blue tsunami. Stay home. Do not stay home. The data does not back that up. Here we go again. CNN polling. You think CNN covering polling to benefit Donald Trump? They can't stand Donald Trump. Here is Harry Anton, one of their pollsters over there, talking about enthusiasm to vote. It looks to me like the exact same number on Democrats or Republicans. That can't be, Justin. That can't be. That's not what we heard. That's not what we heard. We heard enthusiasm was through the roof for the Democrats. Blue tsunami, and nobody on the Republican side wants to vote. They're just ready to piss away their whole country and forfeit. Really? I don't know what I see. What I see at all. Here's some actual data and polling, along with the early voting data, that should tell you this is still winnable. This is still winnable. Receipts matter. Check this out.
3: 71% of Democrats say they are certain, in fact, to vote in 2026. And look at this. MAGA Republicans, the same. It's simpatico. It's simpatico. So MAGA Republicans are not just saying that they are still supporting Trump. MAGA Republicans aren't just saying they're going to, if their choice for Congress is, in fact, Republicans at basically the same level they voted for Trump, but they're also saying they are going to turn out in very high numbers, at least comparable to Democrats.
2: Folks, we always bring receipts on the show. And when I'm telling you it's an opinion or speculation, like I'm going to tell, or a single subject anecdote that's not really scientific in its polling, but still matters, I'll tell you, which is what I'm going to tell you right now. I was in a church this weekend. And by the way, I ran into someone really super like famous, the sports side. I'm not going to say who, but I was kind of like blown away. I'm like, is that? It was like the weirdest thing. And he was like, crazy. Just like sitting there. These guys know who it was. Just like the weirdest thing that we ran into each other outside. And it was just crazy. So, but folks at church were coming up to me afterwards and chatting, and they're all enthusiastic to vote. Again, I'm not telling you that's a, I live in a pretty conservative county, so I'm not telling you like that's expandable to the rest of the country in analyzing election trends. I'm just saying the Harry Enten poll he just covered about voter enthusiasm, early voting turnout. I'm not ready to forfeit this race, and I don't know why anyone else would be either. If it was an early voting lead like we had back in, you know, the Bush years when they got destroyed, I don't know, Dems won like, I don't know, 40s, 60s. It was crazy. That was a legit blue wave. Then I still wouldn't tell you to give up, but I'd say, hey, man, we got a serious problem. The problem we have now is this doomer slop stuff, which is like it. When I say doomer slop, I'm not in any way diminishing people's concerns about gas prices and affordability. I'm simply saying to you that whatever solution you think the Democrats will bring, if the past is prologue, it will only get worse for you.
4: It's data.
2: The inflation numbers under Biden were far worse. Gas prices under Obama and Biden were far worse. At least the president's trying to do stuff about it. It's just constant distractions by people who I'm telling you want us to lose. They want us to lose so they can run their own presidential candidate coming up in 2028. And they can say, you see, we told you so. Donald Trump and his administration suck. That's all they want. It's all about a grift and money, all of it. No, Dan, it's about principle. It is not about principle. I met these people. They are clowns. They're the exact opposite of what you think they are. I'm really sorry to disappoint you.
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2: Here are the numbers. Here's Steve Moore on Fox. Stephen Moore, really good economist. I've been following Steve for a long time. You know, he doesn't agree with President Trump on everything. He's not a huge tariff guy or elsewhere, but he's been a truth teller for a long time. Here he is on Fox talking about the economy, economic growth. I'm going to show you in a second. Again, even Axios, a left-wing, I wouldn't say radically left-wing, but pretty left-wing outlet, put out this morning on their email list, like, hey, man, the economy's really good, but the Trump administration has an issue here in that they don't want to seem insensitive to people who are struggling. There are some, but we don't want to lie either. Like, the economic numbers are pretty badass right now. Here's Steve Moore on this. Check this out.
9: He's hoping for closer to 75 to 100,000 jobs, but there has been a realignment of the economy over the last year and a half or so, and that's been a decline, a big decline in government employment, mm-hmm. and a nice bump up in private sector employment, which, by the way, was almost the opposite of what we were seeing throughout Biden's first four years in office, where you may recall every time we do this report, you know, we'd get, say, 150,000 jobs, and like half of them were government jobs. Did you know, by the way, the federal employment in Washington, D.C. is lower today than it's been in 50 years? So Trump is draining the swamp.
2: This is the crazy thing about even numbers that are considered, you know, not great. Like, the GDP numbers really look good. The business investment in the United States, the manufacturing base, building factories, again, building things here in the United States look amazing. Gas prices, not great, we can agree, but nowhere near where they were under the Democrats. It'll make your gas like $200 a gallon. Inflation numbers, not great, but again, nowhere near Biden. We were handed all of his COVID payouts and all this other, you know, Inflation Production Act crap that we got to deal with. And it's been 2 years, and it's far better than it was before. But some of the numbers really are great. And the numbers that came out, they were like, well, the jobs numbers are only 29,000. Well, they were only 29,000 because President Trump is shrinking the federal workforce, something Republicans have promised for decades now and have never followed through on. This is what we want, right? President Trump could have easily, just hear me out on this, easily juiced the jobs numbers by doing a Democrat dipsy-do flipperoo. We haven't done one of those in a while. And the Democrat dipsy-do is this. They just hire a bunch of government workers. USAID, they'll bring back and spend all this money. But blow out jobs numbers, 150,000. The president doesn't want that. He understands that the government is a drain on your resources to pay for this, that it's way bloated, that we need to get rid of some federal workforce employees. It's just too bloated at this point. And it's, of course, going to have an impact on jobs numbers. Even like I told you, like the not great news still has a silver lining. Axios, Trump's dilemma. This is really important. It's a critical piece. This is why we can't minimize people who are struggling out there. Because there are some. President Trump's economic data keeps getting stronger. Again, this is Axios. His economic polling keeps getting worse by the day, which is the weirdest thing. It's like the doomer slop has kicked in. It may be too late to change that. But it's also not clear anyone has much of a plan to try. Why it matters. The midterms are less than a month away and the administration is circling the drain on voters' number one issue. Because the media and doomers have told you the economy's bad. People are believing it. But even Axios is like, hey, man, these numbers are really good. Kevin Hassett, the National Economic Council director, said on CNN, there's your problem. This is the dilemma they're talking about. If I say, oh, people are wrong, the economy's great, then it looks like I'm insensitive, which we're not. And then if I go into why the economy's great, then it looks like I'm insensitive. But the numbers are staggering. GDP numbers, the PMI numbers, the numbers for the, when you look at rebuilding our factory and industrial base in the United States, when you look at the unemployment rate, one of the lowest in U.S. history, the poverty rate, the lowest in decades. Median household income expanding, the highest it's ever been. You look at the equities markets, which are now 45% of the entire global equity market. It's insane. Like the economic numbers are light years ahead of where they were with your other choice, the Democrats. It's a binary choice, man.
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11: Millions will vote soon. But do they really know the issues? Now, Rob Schmidt is on Newsmax tonight talking about the war for America's future. Rob Schmidt reveals that many Americans are embracing socialism, especially young people. 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A secure border, biggest tax cuts in history, inflation under control, lowest drug prices, largest crime drop ever, and so much more. 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
2: What else should we be voting on? Well, ladies and gentlemen, energy prices are a concern, no doubt. However, the way to mitigate energy prices is to go on a national agenda of increasing gas production in the United States. I'm asking you a question. I'm not making an assertion. Serious question. I'm not jerking you around. Do you really believe that the California energy plan of leave it in the ground and tax the hell out of it, do you really believe that's going to make your gas price bill go down? That's insane. Or do you believe the Donald Trump administration, which is focused like a freaking laser on increasing gas, natural gas production, refinery capacity in the United States, do you believe that's a long-term plan? I think the answer is obvious. That is a long-term plan for a manageable electricity and fuel bill, home heating and elsewhere. Here's the receipts again. Receipts matter. It's not my opinion. It's just true. U.S. natural gas production reached a record high in July of 2026. It's right there. It's right there. Look at the charts. You think we're making this up? That will crater. That will crater under a Democrat-led House and Senate. And it will be even worse under a Democrat presidency. Because, ladies and gentlemen, we have receipts about what they did. Their gas prices were far higher. They hate the energy industry. Matter of fact, there's a Supreme Court case going on right now. They opened up a session today. Follow this case. It's about the city of Boulder in Colorado, basically suing a bunch of energy companies. If this is allowed to stand, your energy prices are going to go through the roof. They're going to go through the roof. These lawsuits will be baked into the price of you filling up your tank. And you can thank liberal Democrats and so-called global warming hysteria groups for doing it. It's there right now, the Boulder case. It is a huge case, huge in its impact. Here's the White House again. Last week, you like safe streets? If you don't, vote Democrat. They hate the cops. They want to defund the police. They hate the military. They want to impeach Hegseth. It's ridiculous. They've actively read. We saw what happened with the George Floyd riots. Here's the White House pushing this out last week. Operation Summer Heat 2.0. President Trump is bringing back law and order in America after years of rampant crime under the Biden administration. America will, law enforcement will stop at nothing to keep America safe. Again, Operation Summer Heat 1.0, I was there. 2.0 is going on now. 8,900 arrests, 5,000 firearms seized, 680 kilos of fentanyl, 27,000 kilos of cocaine, 2,700 federal indictments, 1,400 child victims located, 6 more wanted fraudsters captured, 6 alleged cyber criminals extradited. That's just 3 months. This is the Trump administration's leadership. I thought the doomers told you nothing's happening. Of course they did. They want you to lose, get smoked, your gas prices to go up so they can blame President Trump. No. Yes. No. Yes. Yes. Here's another piece of good news. Again, it's a cultural shift going on right now. You are seeing a revival, a renaissance of faith in America again as people go back to church. I was there this weekend. It was amazing. The place was packed. Packed. I'm not making that up. I've been there during, when attendance was a little slow. I've been there during COVID when it was empty. Remember COVID? And it was like nobody there. You had to sit rows apart. It was like the craziest thing ever. United States is experiencing a rise in church attendance for the first time in 25 years. I'm not telling you people of faith aren't Democrats. There are a lot of, working class Democrats who are people of faith. I'm just telling you, if I'm a betting man and I'm rolling the dice and you tell me you're a churchgoer, you're probably voting for conservative values. Sanctity of life, Bill of Rights, protections for everybody out there. Those are like conservative values. This is a good sign of a cultural shift. And again, even if you're voting for the other side under some mistaken belief that they're going to fix your problems with gas prices and inflation, despite the fact that they caused the problems, you've got people like Mark Thiessen who, listen, I like Mark, but he's not, I would consider like a huge MAGA guy. Here's Mark Thiessen over at the Washington Post. 80% of the higher prices Americans are paying today are due to Biden-era inflation. That's a fact. Prices have gone up at a slower pace under President Trump, but they have not returned to pre-Biden levels. People are angry about the cumulative effect. I understand. How we got here, though, matters. We got here because of Biden's Inflation Reduction Act, his spending blowout, this modern monetary theory Democrat thing, and a lot of Republicans in Congress who didn't check them right. I get it. But at least you've got a president now cutting federal jobs. We had DOGE. We're at least making an effort, and we're trying to grow the economy to marry it up. This inflation was caused by them. Thanks for sticking with us, folks. We really appreciate it. I'll see you back here tomorrow.
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16: ABC News, I'm Sherry Preston. Amid protests at Cornell over allegations of rape at frat 2 years ago, we're now hearing from some of those involved. ABC News has obtained recordings of phone calls that the victim, identified as Jane Doe, made afterward. ABC's Peter Haralambos.
17: In the 2 days before she actually reported this to the Cornell University Police Department, she called three of the men who allegedly assaulted her and asked them in some ways to recount the evening in their own words. She secretly recorded these phone calls and basically asked them to help her better understand what happened that evening.
16: President Trump signing an order that would allow diesel that is usually only permitted on farms to be used on the roads that, he says, could bring down prices. Longtime televangelist Jim Baker has died at the age of 86. The empire he built with wife Tammy Faye crumbled after he admitted that he had an affair. Students are again protesting in France, blocking schools, demanding more money be spent on education. This is ABC News. The FBI has arrested a woman in Los Angeles, and now she's facing charges of spying for the Chinese government. In LA, here's ABC's Trevor Ault.
18: This is a 34-year-old Southern California real estate agent accused of being a Chinese spy. Wan Yingzhang was taken into custody by federal agents at LAX as they say she was about to board a flight to Shanghai. The FBI alleges last year she flew to Seattle to surveil the son of the president of Taiwan. She allegedly sent her Chinese contact photos of the family, their cars, their license plates. In one text she allegedly sent, "Saw him, young male, it's that young one." And she may have surveilled other families as well.
16: In measles case, cases in Pennsylvania now topping 1,000. Five people have died, including three unvaccinated adults and two babies who were too young to get the shot. The Nobel Prize in Physics has just been awarded to a scientist who worked on the discovery of high-energy neutrinos, which are some of the fundamental particles of the universe. I'm Sherry Preston, ABC News.
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26: From the Platte Valley Bank Weather Center, I'm meteorologist Derek Height. 90 today, under mainly clear skies, northwesterly winds 5 to 10 miles an hour. Clear skies tonight, lows dip down to about 47. Daytime highs approaching 82. Tomorrow, clear skies. Ample sunshine and dry Thursday and Friday. Low 80s Thursday, mid 80s by Friday. Right now, it's 50 degrees.
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1: Welcome to the Bongino Report AM on this Tuesday morning. Welcome, early birds. Always good to see you here. So today's show is going to be stacked. We've got a little over 20 days. Early voting started now to the most critical midterm election in your lifetime. As I've said many times, if we can get through this midterm, redistricting and the crackdown on illegal immigration, we may be voting in a far, far better environment moving forward. But we got to get through this one first. Today's show, don't believe the hype. No, it's not a Public Enemy song early in the morning on a Tuesday. Do not believe the hype. Ladies and gentlemen, the data at this point do not back up this ridiculous idea of a blue tsunami now. Yeah, blue tsunami will happen if we don't show up. However, I've got the evidence incoming right now that the Democrats are starting to worry a little bit because there's a lot of voter apathy on their side too. Welcome to the Bongino Report AM this Tuesday morning. Listen, important stuff coming up. We are about a month out from an election. I take that back. We're actually not a month out because early voting has already begun. So we're already in the early voting stages. And I'm going to get to this throughout today's show today. The point I've been trying to make, and I'm going to drive home over the next 30 days because it's critical. This is a contrast election. Your choices are A or B. They're binary. You know, there were a lot of people who wish we had more of a parliamentarian type system where there are multiple parties and pluralities and representatives and a primary. That's not what we have. I don't like that system. I prefer our republic. However, the two-party system is the worst system in the world despite every other system, right? It's the most imperfect system despite every other one, right? We have a choice. It is a contrast election, and I am encouraging you, and I've got receipts coming up, so please don't go anywhere. Incoming data and receipts that whoever's telling you and hyping up this narrative that the blue tsunami evidence is everywhere, forget it, Republicans stay home, don't show up. Everyone's going to lose. It's going to be 400 plus wins on the House side. The data, the actual receipts do not back that up. They don't. It's not just my opinion. When you look at early voting numbers, we'll get into that. When you look at polling data, voter enthusiasm, they do not back that up. And in a contrast election where you have choice A or choice B, you're never going to get everything you want. And I don't say that. I don't say that in any way to minimize the experience of people out there who say, listen, I've got some concerns. Like I fueled up my tank. The gas prices are, those are absolutely critical, legitimate concerns. However, you've got a president committed to energy production in the United States and rebuilding our domestic production capabilities. And he's done such an amazing job. I'll show you the incoming later on. Natural gas production has now reached the highest levels in the United States we've had in eons. So you've got a president committed to a pro-energy agenda, getting more assets in the pipeline so that the costs come down. And then you've got the Democrat Party out there, you know, I've never called them Democratic because they're not, led by a bunch of anti-fossil fuel tyrants. They're actively suing in the Supreme Court right now, the city of Boulder, to make sure natural gas companies basically get litigated out of business. How the hell is that going to lower your gas prices? The answer, it will not. It will not. Folks, I'll put this president's two-year record and the party, warts and all, I'll put the two-year record up against any two-year record of any president, Republican or Democrat. Crime crushed, the border. I mean, you think about what we were handed. We'll be right back.
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1: I mean, the context of this matters. I know it matters to you. We were handed this administration, you know, me included, the first year I was there. We were handed a mess, a completely weaponized justice system. You know, we had to unload about 10% of the workforce and then produce, you know, 50, 60% more results with fewer people because we had to get rid of so many people. The border was a total mess. 20 million people in the country. There were not enough federal agents in the first month to deport everyone all at once, but the record numbers of deportations and the control of the border have unquestionably stemmed a hemorrhaging wound. The economic numbers, median household income, highest it's ever been, jobless rate, lowest in decades, poverty rate, lowest in decades, a manufacturing renaissance. Here's the shame of this whole thing. The shame of this whole thing is that the numbers that are coming in on the GDP, GDP is our, it's basically a measure of what we produce. What we produce makes us rich. That's what makes us rich. Producing medicines, healthcare, housing, that's what makes us rich. Gross domestic product. The numbers predicted for the next quarter, which may be too late if people vote for Democrats and Hollywood elitists. I'll get to that in a second. Sadly, they may come in. The numbers that are going to come in, sadly, are probably going to come in after the election. And if we vote wrong or don't show up and hand the party to the anti-growth alternative, I think there's going to be buyer's remorse immediately. I really do. You're going to see on day one, forget about affordability. Folks are already telling you what they're going to do. Raise your taxes, which is going to make your life less affordable. Oh, yeah, that's coming up. We're going to back that up. And they're going for impeachment. That's it. How is this going to make your life any better? The answer is only going to make it worse. We've already been down this road. You know, I have that book, The Road Less Traveled. This is the book, The Road More Traveled. We've been down this road. We've been down the Democrat road, 9% inflation, open borders, defund the police. We've already been down this road. Don't do it again. Please. It's like, you know, we say it all the time. Remember that old show, Beavis? But I used to love that show. I don't know why. It was like mindless TV back in, it started on Liquid TV on MTV. So those of you remember that. Remember the coach? He kicked me in the gym. How many times are you going to get kicked? It hurts. It doesn't feel good. You
6: kick me in the gymmy.
1: Don't do it, man. Here's your choice, too. Think about the lunatics, where all the energy is on the Democrat side. Singers, Hollywood multimillionaire elitists, AOC, Bernie Sanders, Pocahontas, Mamdani. These people, some of them are outright communists. Some of them are like neo-communists that are communists just with better TikTok accounts. And you've got people like Robert De Niro who actively support every single lunatic crazy thing. This guy lost his mind. If there was a guy who like something, you know, screw loose. This screw isn't loose. It just popped out. Nobody can find it. This guy's lost his mind. Here's De Niro, a rich multi-millionaire. He could donate all his money to illegals and do all this stuff. He doesn't do that, of course. You know, he could. He could take in a bunch of illegals. Has he? I mean, the De Niro camp, just email us and show us your receipts of all the money you've given to illegals and all this other stuff. Here he is going after President Trump again, a guy who didn't only like have a screw loose. The screw was lost, fell down a sewer drain and flushed down the toilet bowl. Okay. This guy's lost his mind. You want to put these people back in charge? Come on. Come on, man. Stay tuned. More coming up next.
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7: When masked and armed ICE thugs stalk our polling places, what do we say to them? Keep your f***ing hands off our vote. And when that coward, that f***ing piece of Donald Trump, tries to take our voice and power away, what do we tell him? Your f***ing hands off our vote. I think they got the message. Now, with your commitment and support, we won't just send them a message. We're going to send them away. Take back the House. Yes. Take back the Senate. Yes. Take back the power. Yes. Take back our country. Yes. Thank you.
1: Jim, I hesitate to go down this path, not because there's anything weird or even remotely inappropriate or uninteresting. I just hate it because whenever any host or content creator, podcast, radio, TV, it doesn't really matter, talks about tough guys or girls, it always comes off like you're pretending to be the tough guy. I am not. Can I just get a disclaimer on this right away? Jim, asterisks, please. I am not. I am a 51-year-old guy with really bad osteoarthritic joints who, even at the end of the podcast, when he gets up, his own producers and production staff laugh at him because it takes me like 30 seconds to get out of the chair. I am not the tough guy. I'm not pretending to be tough. I don't want to pretend to be tough. I'm not interested. So you don't have to test me. You win. There you go. You're tougher. Whoever it is, I don't care if it's your 3-year-old nephew. Yes, they're tougher. I'm not interested in that. I'm just telling you, like Jim, having grown up in New York back in the day when it was a different place. It wasn't as crazy as it is now. There were a lot of, it was a Democrat place. It was a lot of union workers and stuff, but it was never as crazy as it was now. Illegal immigration, I think, destroyed a lot of what the old New York was, but there were a lot of genuinely tough guys. Like, they would just fight a lot, and whether they won or lose didn't really matter. I talk about this guy. It was his birthday this weekend, by the way. His 50th, my friend Vinny. I talk about Vinny. It's like they're my cousin, like the movie, except he's my friend, not my cousin, right? De Niro is like, I think he thinks his movie character, Jimmy from Goodfellas, the Bronx Tale, that I think he thinks that's really him. Now, the thing in New York is there's a corrective mechanism. Like, if you, for instance, if you were in Sally O's, which was a bar in Sunnyside we used to hang out at. Some of you, I may be bringing back some old memories, right? Sally O's. Sally O's was this bar we would hang out in. And we bring this guy, Vinny. And Vinny was, I don't know what he is. He's like 5'5". He's not really that tall. And he's maybe 120 pounds soaking wet. But he was a little crazy. And I'm still friends with him to this day. He was like, legitimately, like, tough. I don't recall him ever winning any fights, but it didn't matter. I really don't, because he didn't really view it that way. He just viewed fighting as the win. You know what I'm talking about, Jim? The fighting was the win. So we'd go to Sally O's, and someone would always test him. They would, like, throw ice at him or something from across the bar. And then he'd be like, where's Vinny? I walk outside Sally O's. Vinny's got a stop sign that had fallen off the ground. You know what a stop sign weighs? It's like 200 pounds. Like the pole, too. I'm not just talking about, like, the sign. And it had broken in half. He's got the pole like a fishing rod. And he's, like, swinging it around, like, hitting, like, these four guys who he's fighting at the same time in the middle of, like, a New York City bus stop. Like, that, those were guys like that were everywhere in New York. De Niro's, like, the fake tough guy. He thinks because he played a New York guy in movies that if he curses really loud, like, people, this is who you're going to turn the country over to, these freaking lunatics? They run the party, folks. This is where the energy is on the left with the lunatics. And here's the crazy thing. It's not just that they're lunatics. It's that they're really stupid. No. Yes. No. Yes.
0: The Bongino Report AM.
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1: So we just played for you before the break. Crazy Bob De Niro trying to get a chant going on the Democrat side. Why can't people who believe in collectivism, Jim? In other words, the collectivism, like everybody should subjugate themselves to the power of the collective. Why can they never get a freaking chant going right?
11: So say it with me. Si se puede.
1: Oh, that's where I know where Jim was going with that. The Si se puede chant that didn't work at it. Maybe because she can't even pronounce it right. That was Dr. Jill Biden, prominent neurosurgeon. Some of you will get that. I'm trying to get a chant going in Spanish, but not even saying the words. Si se puede. We need to get this done. Democrats failing at getting a chant together. We got Cisse Podway. Any suggestions, send to producer Jim at JJ Verde on X. We've got De Niro. There are tons of these out there. You would think a party, again, that believes in all of this collectivism and socialism, bow before the king and all this other stuff, that they would be able to get a freaking chant going at least once in a while. They can never do it. That's why they're always dancing and singing. They're trying to fill the time when their dopey chants don't work out. So what do? They break out into crazy songs and stuff to distract from the embarrassment of a collective chant just not working out. I love how people who act for a living, like they fake it for a living. They somehow people believe like who they're pretending to be is the actual person. No. This guy pretended to be Oppenheimer in a movie. Surely he's a nuclear physicist. He is not. Receipts come coming here. Mark Ruffalo, who plays Dr. Banner in the Marvel movies, like the really smart Hulk guy, you know, is it Bruce Banner, whatever it is, I don't know. The Bruce, they changed it for the TV show. David, you can read the story. It's actually kind of hilarious. However, he plays a really smart, like scientist type guy, right? Here's Mark Ruffalo, so dumb. This guy's a far left lunatic and he goes out there and he effectively makes the case for the SAVE Act and voter integrity. Wait, I thought he's a leftist. He doesn't even know he's doing it because he's really dumb. Check this out.
7: Now we need to be on guard for what we may not see coming. Elon. That's the cybersecurity of these elections. And while I'm not an expert, I've been talking to experts. And the one thing I've heard repeatedly is that there is a vulnerability of the votes when they're transferred from the polling places to the county headquarters and then to the states. Now that's three times those tallies are being transferred over the internet, over the wire, over our phones. We know that these systems are vulnerable.
1: Thank you, Dr. Banner, a.k.a. Mark Ruffalo, for making the case for voter integrity in the SAVE Act. Inadvertently, because you're too dumb to figure it out. Our systems are vulnerable. Maybe we should do something. I don't know, like the SAVE Act. I don't know, the SAVE Act, like what Donald Trump's been talking about. Folks, you got a choice in this election. We got about a little over like 20 days left. Voting's happening right now. Please do not hand over the country to these absolute psychopaths. Please. Especially guys like Robert De Niro, who I swear, he really believes he's that Jimmy character from Goodfellas. You're not, Bob, you're not. And he's like 95 years old, which I love seniors. They've been through a lot more than me, but not this guy. He's an embarrassment to seniors everywhere.
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15: From the Platte Valley Bank Weather Center, I'm meteorologist Derek Height. 90 today, under mainly clear skies, northwesterly winds 5 to 10 miles an hour. Clear skies tonight, lows dip down to about 47. Daytime highs approaching 82. Tomorrow, clear skies. Ample sunshine and dry Thursday and Friday. Low 80s Thursday, mid 80s by Friday. Right now, it's 48 degrees.
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1: On Friday or Thursday, once a week before the election, we have to play that Rush Limbaugh clip Vince had about never giving it. We just got to play. Folks, do not forfeit this election. The numbers, actual numbers, receipts. I'm not asking about anybody's personal feelings. I'm not even asking about that. I am obviously a conservative. I am obviously a Trump supporter. I am a MAGA guy. Put that all aside. Pretend you don't know me from Adam and I'm the tabula rasa, the blank slate, okay? The numbers do not look great for the Dems. So why would you forfeit this election? I'll show you what I mean coming up. You know, remember Public Enemy back in the 90s? Don't believe the hype. Don't believe the hype. Look at the actual numbers. If this was going to be a massive blue tsunami and the Democrats are about to wipe us out in the election, hence the title of the show, are we in for an election night surprise? It could be a blue wave. If you don't show up, it will be. But the numbers, actual numbers of people who are enthusiastic about voting, the actual early voting numbers, do not look good for the Democrats. I'm not telling you to look amazing for Republicans. I'm just saying, like, do not forfeit this election. Don't do it. You are going to go back to massive inflation, impeachments again, high taxes. They're openly talking about it. I got video coming up in a minute. Senator Mark Kelly from Arizona, just admitting, what are you going to do to make life more affordable for Americans? We're going to raise taxes? What are you talking about? We're going to steal more of your money and flush it down the government toilet bowl? Yeah, that makes sense. Folks, the hedging is already beginning by the Dems too. They know they've got a turnout problem. They are not popular either. A lot of Republican senators, congressmen, I get it. You know, the SAVE Act did a lot of damage in that we didn't get it passed. If we would have got that passed, I think enthusiasm would have been through the roof. I get it. But nobody's stoked about the Democrats' impeachment, high taxes, crappy Obamacare health care either. I'm not forfeiting anything. And I think from now to the election, we got to play Rush's thing. It's iconic, never give up, never give up, never, ever give up. Folks, you know, I growing up, I was a huge L.A. Oakland Raiders, now Las Vegas Raiders. They've been all over the place. L.A. back to L.A. Oakland. I've been all over the place. Or back to Oakland, I should say. Remember Kenny Stabler, the snake? Who remembers Kenny Stabler? Lefty quarterback. What was his

0: rec team in high school. I was terrible. I was terrible. I threw deep all the time. A lot of times they're interceptions, but whatever. I got a lot of show for you today. A lot going on. Auburn, you got to help me out, man. I love you guys, but the Tigers this weekend. I'm War Damn Eagle all the way, but congrats to all the Tennessee fans. You know, I love all the SEC folks. You've always been good to me, but man, we're up at halftime. We got to pull one out. We got to pull. It's ripping my heart out. My wife's like, you just got to leave it alone. You're going to go crazy. Let's go on a Monday. Folks, the hedging is already beginning. Oh, Dan, you're crazy. You're just trying to say all this stuff so people get out and vote. Well, yes, I do want you to get out and vote, but I'm not just saying stuff. Stuff requires evidence. I'm not one of these doomer slop people on X that every day has a new counter messaging crap theory about the latest case du jour they know nothing about and offers their doomer slop narrative. I actually back stuff up. That's why this show remains incredibly popular with people, because we bring the freaking receipts every time. Put up this post from Wright, Wisconsin, whatever it's short for. This is a really interesting post. It's an X account I saw. The hedging continues. Everyone can clearly see the early vote data. Right, WI here is not talking about an opinion. The early voting has actual data now. Dems are behind in the early vote relative to 2024 and 2022, outside of a few exceptions like Virginia, which is explainable, government workers shrinking the government workforce. Rather than admit this, the media now says, and there's a quote tweet here, that Democrats are rethinking their mail voting strategy as voters grow weary, to avoid discouraging their Dem base. If this was truly a D+10 national environment, i.e. like a blue tsunami, that would be reflected in the early voting data. It's not. So Democrats are now hedging by saying, we're voting on election day. Maybe they are, folks. I'm just telling you, like Public Enemy style, whether you like them or not, don't believe the hype, believe the freaking data. Politico, Democrats are rethinking their mail-in voting strategy as voters grow weary.
1: It's a data point.
0: It's a data point. It's not a good data point.
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0: If you show up and vote, we can actually hold both houses and not have to deal with Democrats' sky-high inflation, Democrat impeachments, Democrats' war on the education system, DEI back, all of the identity politics crap, cancel culture we already dealt with. I'll get to it in a minute, but you see what happened with like the Trailblazers?

0: think cancel culture is gone? Like we defeated the Democrats and it's over? I've told you this over and over. Nobody's been defeated. People or policy. The second we lose, if we lose, God forbid, the presidency or either house, all of this stuff is going to come roaring back. Socialism, communism, leftist identity politics, their Islamo fanaticism they're in love with now, all this other stuff never went anywhere, folks. It's only a beach ball underwater. I thought they told you it was over. Everybody told you, forget it. Donald Trump said 0% approval. The Democrats are at 100% approval. Race is over. Blue tsunami, stay home. Do not stay home. The data does not back that up. Here we go again. CNN polling. You think CNN covering polling to benefit Donald Trump? They can't stand Donald Trump. Here is Harry Anton, one of their pollsters over there, talking about enthusiasm to vote. It looks to me like the exact same number on Democrats or Republicans. That can't be, Justin. That can't be. That's not what we heard. That's not what we heard. We heard enthusiasm was through the roof for the Democrats. Blue tsunami, and nobody on the Republican side wants to vote. They're just ready to piss away their whole country and forfeit. Really? I don't know what I see. What I see at all. Here's some actual data and polling, along with the early voting data. It should tell you this is still winnable. This is still winnable. Receipts matter. Check this out.
1: 71% of Democrats say they are certain, in fact, to vote in 2026. And look at this. MAGA Republicans, the same. It's simpatico. It's simpatico. So MAGA Republicans are not just saying that they are still supporting Trump. MAGA Republicans aren't just saying they're going to, if their choice for Congress is, in fact, Republicans at basically the same level they voted for Trump, but they're also saying they are going to turn out in very high numbers, at least comparable to Democrats.
0: Folks, we always bring receipts on the show. And when I'm telling you it's an opinion or speculation, like I'm going to tell you, or a single subject anecdote that's not really scientific in its polling, but still matters, I'll tell you, which is what I'm going to tell you right now. I was in a church this weekend, and by the way, I ran into someone really super like famous, the sports side. I'm not going to say who, but I was kind of like blown away. I'm like, is that? It was like the weirdest thing. And he was like, crazy. Just like sitting there. These guys know who it was. Just like the weirdest thing that we ran into each other outside. And it was just crazy. So, but folks at church were coming up to me afterwards and chatting, and they're all enthusiastic to vote. Again, I'm not telling you that's a, I live in a pretty conservative county, so I'm not telling you like that's expandable to the rest of the country and analyzing election trends. I'm just saying the Harry Anton poll he just covered about voter enthusiasm, early voting turnout. I'm not ready to forfeit this race, and I don't know why anyone else would be either. If it was an early voting lead like we had back in, the Bush years when they got destroyed, Dems won like, 40, 60s. It was crazy. That was a legit blue wave. Then I still wouldn't tell you to give up, but I'd say, hey, man, we got a serious problem. The problem we have now is this doomer slop stuff, which is like, when I say doomer slop, I'm not in any way diminishing people's concerns about gas prices and affordability. I'm simply saying to you that whatever solution you think the Democrats will bring, if the past is prologue, it will only get worse for you.
2: It's a data point.
0: The inflation numbers under Biden were far worse. Gas prices under Obama and Biden were far worse. At least the president's trying to do stuff about it. It's just constant distractions by people who, I'm telling you, want us to lose. They want us to lose so they can run their own presidential candidate coming up in 2028. And they can say, you see, we told you so. Donald Trump and his administration suck. That's all they want. It's all about a grift and money. All of it. No, Dan, it's about principle. It is not about principle. I met these people. They are clowns. They're the exact opposite of what you think they are. I'm really sorry to disappoint you.
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0: Here are the numbers. Here's Steve Moore on Fox. Stephen Moore, really good economist. I've been following Steve for a long time. You know, he doesn't agree with President Trump on everything. He's not a huge tariff guy or elsewhere, but he's been a truth teller for a long time. Here he is on Fox talking about the economy, economic growth. I'm going to show you in a second. Again, even Axios, a left-wing, I wouldn't say radically left-wing, but pretty left-wing outlet, put out this morning on their email list, like, hey, man, the economy's really good, but the Trump administration has an issue here in that they don't want to seem insensitive to people who are struggling. There are some, but we don't want to lie either. Like, the economic numbers are pretty badass right now. Here's Steve Moore on this. Check this out.
10: He's hoping for closer to 75 to 100,000 jobs, but there has been a realignment of the economy over the last year and a half or so, and that's been a decline, a big decline in government employment, mm-hmm. and a nice bump up in private sector employment, which, by the way, was almost the opposite of what we were seeing throughout Biden's first four years in office, where you may recall every time we do this report, you know, we get, say, 150,000 jobs and like half of them were government jobs. Did you know, by the way, the federal employment in Washington, D.C. is lower today than it's been in 50 years? So Trump is draining the swamp.
0: This is the crazy thing about even numbers that are considered, you know, not great. Like, the GDP numbers really look good. The business investment in the United States, the manufacturing base, building factories, again, building things here in the United States look amazing. Gas prices, not great, we can agree, but nowhere near where they were under the Democrats. It'll make your gas like $200 a gallon. Inflation numbers, not great, but again, nowhere near Biden. We were handed all of his COVID payouts and all this other, you know, Inflation Production Act crap that we got to deal with. And it's been 2 years, and it's far better than it was before. But some of the numbers really are great. And the numbers that came out, they were like, well, the jobs numbers were only 29,000. Well, they were only 29,000 because President Trump is shrinking the federal workforce, something Republicans have promised for decades now and have never followed through on. This is what we want, right? President Trump could have easily, just hear me out on this, easily juiced the jobs numbers by doing a Democrat dipsy-doo flipperoo. We haven't done one of those in a while. And the Democrat dipsy-doo is this. They just hire a bunch of government workers. USAID, they'll bring back and spend all this money, but blow out jobs numbers, 150,000. The president doesn't want that. He understands that the government is a drain on your resources to pay for this, that it's way bloated, that we need to get rid of some federal workforce employees. It's just too bloated at this point. And it's, of course, going to have an impact on jobs numbers. Even like I told you, like, the not great news still has a silver lining. Axios, Trump's dilemma. This is really important. It's a critical piece. This is why we can't minimize people who are struggling out there. Because there are some. President Trump's economic data keeps getting stronger. Again, this is Axios. His economic polling keeps getting worse by the day, which is the weirdest thing. It's like the doomer slop has kicked in. It may be too late to change that, but it's also not clear anyone has much of a plan to try. Why it matters. The midterms are less than a month away, and the administration is circling the drain on voters' number one issue. Because the media and doomers have told you the economy's bad. People are believing it. But even Axios is like, hey, man, these numbers are really good. Kevin Hassett, the National Economic Council director, said on CNN, there's your problem. This is the dilemma they're talking about. If I say, oh, people are wrong, the economy's great, then it looks like I'm insensitive, which we're not. And then if I go into why the economy's great, then it looks like I'm insensitive. But the numbers are staggering. GDP numbers, the PMI numbers, the numbers for the, when you look at rebuilding our factory and industrial base in the United States, when you look at the unemployment rate, one of the lowest in U.S. history, the poverty rate, the lowest in decades. Median household income expanding, the highest it's ever been. You look at the equities markets, which are now 45% of the entire global equity market. It's insane. Like the economic numbers are light years ahead of where they were with your other choice, the Democrats. It's a binary choice, man.
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8: Millions will vote soon, but do they really know the issues? Now, Rob Schmidt is on Newsmax tonight talking about the war for America's future. Rob Schmidt reveals that many Americans are embracing socialism, especially young people. Rob exposes the hidden dangers of socialism and its war on our freedom. He says the big media won't tell you the truth about President Trump and his real record. A secure border, biggest tax cuts in history, inflation under control, lowest drug prices, largest crime drop ever, and so much more. Rob has the whole story on Trump and the media. So watch Newsmax on cable tonight. 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
0: What else should we be voting on? Well, ladies and gentlemen, energy prices are a concern, no doubt. However, the way to mitigate energy prices is to go on a national agenda of increasing gas production in the United States. I'm asking you a question. I'm not making an assertion. Serious question. I'm not jerking you around. Do you really believe that the California energy plan of leave it in the ground and tax the hell out of it, do you really believe that's going to make your gas price bill go down? That's insane. Or do you believe the Donald Trump administration, which is focused like a freaking laser on increasing gas, natural gas production, refinery capacity in the United States, do you believe that's a long-term plan? I think the answer is obvious. That is a long-term plan for a manageable electricity and fuel bill, home heating and elsewhere. Here's the receipts again. Receipts matter. It's not my opinion. It's just true. U.S. natural gas production reached a record high in July of 2026. It's right there. It's right there. Look at the charts. You think we're making this up? That will crater. That will crater under a Democrat-led House and Senate. And it will be even worse under a Democrat presidency. Because, ladies and gentlemen, we have receipts about what they did. Their gas prices were far higher. They hate the energy industry. Matter of fact, there's a Supreme Court case going on right now They opened up a session today. Follow this case. It's about the city of Boulder in Colorado, basically suing a bunch of energy companies. If this is allowed to stand, your energy prices are going to go through the roof. They're going to go through the roof. These lawsuits will be baked into the price of you filling up your tank. And you can thank liberal Democrats and so-called global warming hysteria groups for doing it. It's there right now, the Boulder case. It is a huge case, huge in its impact. Here's the White House again. Last week, you like safe streets? If you don't, vote Democrat. They hate the cops. They want to defund the police. They hate the military. They want to impeach Hegseth. It's ridiculous. They've actively read. We saw what happened with the George Floyd riots. Here's the White House pushing this out last week. Operation Summer Heat 2.0. President Trump is bringing back law and order in America after years of rampant crime under the Biden administration. America will, law enforcement will stop at nothing to keep America safe. Again, Operation Summer Heat 1.0, I was there. 2.0 is going on now. 8,900 arrests, 5,000 firearms seized, 680 kilos of fentanyl, 27,000 kilos of cocaine, 2,700 federal indictments, 1,400 child victims located, 6 more wanted fraudsters captured, 6 alleged cyber criminals extradited. That's just 3 months. This is the Trump administration's leadership. I thought the doomers told you nothing's happening. Of course they did. They want you to lose, get smoked, your gas prices to go up so they can blame President Trump. No. Yes. No. Yes. Yes. Here's another piece of good news. Again, it's a cultural shift going on right now. You are seeing a revival, a renaissance of faith in America again as people go back to church. I was there this weekend. It was amazing. The place was packed. Packed. I'm not making that up. I've been there during, when attendance was a little slow. I've been there during COVID when it was empty. Remember COVID? And it was like nobody there. You had to sit rows apart. It was like the craziest thing ever. United States is experiencing a rise in church attendance for the first time in 25 years. I'm not telling you people of faith aren't Democrats. There are a lot of, working class Democrats who are people of faith. I'm just telling you, if I'm a betting man and I'm rolling the dice and you tell me you're a churchgoer, you're probably voting for conservative values. Sanctity of life, Bill of Rights, protections for everybody out there. Those are like conservative values. This is a good sign of a cultural shift. And again, even if you're voting for the other side under some mistaken belief that they're going to fix your problems with gas prices and inflation, despite the fact that they caused the problems, you've got people like Mark Thiessen who, listen, I like Mark, but he's not, I would consider like a huge MAGA guy. Here's Mark Thiessen over at the Washington Post. 80% of the higher prices Americans are paying today are due to Biden-era inflation. That's a fact. Prices have gone up at a slower pace under President Trump, but they have not returned to pre-Biden levels. People are angry about the cumulative effect. I understand. How we got here, though, matters. We got here because of Biden's Inflation Reduction Act, his spending blowout, this modern monetary theory Democrat thing, and a lot of Republicans in Congress who didn't check them right. I get it. But at least you've got a president now cutting federal jobs. We had DOGE. We're at least making an effort, and we're trying to grow the economy to marry it up. This inflation was caused by them. Thanks for sticking with us, folks. We really appreciate it. I'll see you back here tomorrow.
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19: ABC News. I'm Sherry Preston. President Trump campaigning in Nebraska, signing off on an order to allow a type of tax-free diesel normally restricted to farms to be used on the roads. That could bring down prices. He also talked about keeping Iran from getting a nuclear weapon and joked about an Iranian attack.
20: It's a small price to pay for keeping the world safe, keeping our country safe. They can take out a city. Let them take out Los Angeles. Let them take out San Diego. This is a very small price to pay.
19: Health officials keeping an eye on Russia after reports of a case of pneumonic plague killing a lab worker in Siberia. Former White House COVID response coordinator Dr. Ashish Jha.
21: If it was a simple a vial broke, somebody got infected, it would be unlikely that it would lead to a quarantining and monitoring of 200 people. So that makes me concerned that there might be something else happening.
19: This is ABC News. There's growing concern about the death of a medical researcher in Siberia who worked at a lab studying bubonic plague.
22: U.S. officials are watching this closely, but the problem is Russia is saying almost nothing. What we know is a 28-year-old lab technician at the Anti-Plague Institute in Siberia died last week. Russian health officials will only say that she died of pneumonia of unknown origin, and they claim testing found no link to our work. But the hospital where she was treated was placed under quarantine, and local media reports nearly 200 people who came in contact with her are being monitored.
19: That's ABC's Karen Waugh. Pennsylvania has recorded 1,000 measles cases, 5 deaths, 3 unvaccinated adults and 2 infants not old enough to get the shot. It's the largest measles outbreak in modern memory. President Trump has approved a firing squad execution for Nidal Hassan, the Army psychiatrist who killed 13 people and wounded 30 during a shooting rampage at Fort Hood. I'm Sherry Preston, ABC News.
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2: 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Right now we're set for an update on weather, and we send it to meteorologist Don Watzel.
3: Good Tuesday morning, Scotts Bluff, western Nebraska, and eastern Wyoming. Still quiet on the home front, getting things going today. Temps as of 6 a.m. right around the upper 40s and low 50s. Winds light and variable, and dew points in the mid-30s. So, a pretty stable atmosphere is in place and should stay quiet through the end of the work week. That ridge will still be anchored across the western Rockies and Great Basin, but then start to flatten by Friday night. As we get a little continuity in our long-range outlook, we're still going to be mild to start the weekend, but changes are still coming eventually. Sunday and early next week will be a little bit cooler, but we'll still be in the warm sector if our trough stays further to the west initially. That setup should also keep any precip in the form of rain showers by Sunday night and Monday, with cooler weather and additional troughs and fronts moving across the high plains throughout next week. We'll check out your local forecast right after this. Here's your weather forecast from the Platte Valley Bank Weather Center. Copious sun, warm temps, upper 80s and even some low 90s again for today. Winds are going to be light out of the northwest and stay variable tonight. Skies clear. Overnight lows will fall to the middle and upper 40s. Wednesday through Friday, temps still around the low and mid 80s with a slight surge in those readings to end the work week. Lows going to stay in the mid 40s under clear skies with a mild start to the weekend as well. I'm meteorologist Don Watzel on KNEB.
2: We had 91 degrees for a new record high temperature in Scotts Bluff yesterday. The overnight low was 46. Sydney also had 91 for a new record high. Cheyenne's 84 was a new record there. 91 in Torrington was a new record for them as well. 70 is the average high for today in Scotts Bluff with an average low of 38. Our record high, 91 degrees, that was back in 1975. And a record low of 13 degrees set in 1952. Our sunrise this morning will be at 6:57, setting at 6:27 this evening. We are seeing clear skies all across the region this morning. Alliance now at 38 degrees, 45 in Chadron. Ogallala has 47, Sydney with 49, Kimball at 51, 56 in Pine Bluffs, Cheyenne at 56 degrees. It's 45 in Torrington. And here in Scotts Bluff at Western Nebraska Regional Airport, a temperature of 48 degrees. And to get it to update here, right now at our studios here, we have 46 degrees at our studios at KNEB. Coming up on 9 past 6 o'clock now on this Tuesday morning, we are set for a first look at news on Daybreak this morning. Seems to have a problem with getting that going, so I'm going to take a look at this and see if I can get the technicality worked out. I'll be right back.
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2: Well, you know the old saying, when all else fails, just restart the thing. So that's what I did, and we are set for an update on news now. Scottsbluff County will wrap up its 250th anniversary celebration at the Adams Family Pumpkin Patch in the next couple of weeks. County Tourism Director Brenda Licey says this event ties in perfectly with the 250th theme.
5: So our theme for the year is it began in the soil. So, you know, we've really focused a lot on harvest and on agriculture in our area. And so it only seemed right that we team up with the Adams Family Pumpkin Patch. They have a great 250th corn maze this year. So we're going to have a scavenger hunt in the corn maze. We're going to do some different trivia, have some different giveaways.
2: The 250th event is planned for Saturday, October 24th at the farm on Highland Road in Scottsbluff, and will also feature trivia, giveaways, and living history. The VFW will serve free hamburgers to the first 100 people, and grand prizes will also be drawn for people who participated in the year-long Find Hiram contest. In his latest Mid-America Business Conditions Index, Creighton University economics professor Ernie Goss said the manufacturing sector is moving forward, with the September gauge coming in above growth neutral for the eighth consecutive month. Goss says GDP is growing at a decent pace, but employment is not growing, making it a tough environment for individuals entering the job market.
6: Not much hiring, but not much firing, and not much layoffs. The overall manufacturing economy is growing now, even growing jobs, but a very slow pace. We're now almost back to what we had 12 months ago. So the year-over-year growth is very small, but it is small and positive.
2: What growth there has been is partially attributed to investment in data centers, but the food processing sector continues to lose jobs as companies adjust to economic challenges with increased productivity. Goss says inflationary pressures continue, with tariffs impacting profitability, and the outlook ahead is for slow growth, with the expectation that the Federal Reserve will boost interest rates again later this month. President Donald Trump signed an executive order in Grand Island last night, temporarily allowing red-dye diesel to be used on highways.
7: Tonight I'm going to sign a historic executive order to officially waive the off-road requirement and allow anyone to purchase tax-free red-dye diesel for any reason.
2: The White House says the order defers the federal excise tax on highway use of dyed diesel through the end of the year without interest or penalties. The Treasury Department is also being directed to explore whether those deferred taxes can be eliminated altogether. Trump said the relief is meant to address high diesel prices, but he expects it to be temporary.
7: And this order will also drive down the cost of all goods, including grocery prices, very substantially, and it's an honor to do it. And we're not going to need it long. I hope we're not going to need it long.
2: The order also directs USDA to help ensure farmers have access to dyed diesel in high-demand areas and encourages states to take similar action. Check out our Rural Radio Scottsbluff app, presented by Regional West. 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
8: Vista is very valuable to my dad. The feeling that I have in my heart to know that he's being taken care of and he's got friends there, that's a big relief for me.
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15: Morning, everyone. This is John Getlein with the USDA Market News Service with your morning market report. On October 5th, 2026, at Oklahoma National Stockyards feeder cattle in Oklahoma City, Oklahoma, receipts total 3,066, last reported 5,095, and a year ago 4,445. Steers, medium and large ones, 4 weights, 427 to 485, 5 weights, 366 to 410, 6 weights, 345 to 375, 7 weights, 337 to 358, 8 weights, 318 to 347.5, 1,000 weights, 260 to 293, heifers, medium and large ones, 3 weights, 430 to 477.5, 4 weights, 389 to 418, 5 weights, 338 to 369, 6 weights, 337 to 354, 7 weights, 312 to 333.5, 8 weights, 299.5 to 301, 9 weights, 280, package deal, 1,000 weights, another package deal at 269. Torrington Livestock Auction, Torrington, Wyoming, receipts totaled 3903, last report 4050, and a year ago at 2720. Steers, medium and large ones, 3 weights, 570 to 665, 4 weights, 480 to 545, 5 weights, 417 to 508, 6 weights, 390 to 420. Heifers, medium and large ones, 3 weights, 545 to 610, 4 weights, 445 to 505, 5 weights, 368 to 423. Sioux Falls Regional Cattle Auction, Worthing, South Dakota, receipts totaled 1,100, last report 1,023, and a year ago at 1,420. Steers, medium and large ones, 3 weights, package deal 505, 7 weights, 348, package deal 8 weights, 334 to 359. Heifers, medium and large ones, 4 weights, 457.5, package deal 5 weights, 385 to 395, 6 weights, 331, package deal 7 weights, 321 to 333, 8 weights, 296 to 321. West Point Livestock Feeder Cattle, West Point, Nebraska, receipts totaled 1265, last report 1459, and a year ago at zero. Steers, medium and large ones, 3 weights, 502.5 to 536, 4 weights, 454, package deal, 5 weights, 419 to 437.5, 6 weights, 346 to 355, 7 weights, 336 to 356. Heifers, medium and large ones, 3 weights, 468 to 515, 4 weights, 421 to 467.5, 5 weights, 376, package deal, 6 weights, 325 to 334, 7 weights, 331.5 to 343, 8 weights, 275.5 to 339. Thank you.
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18: 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It's not good.
20: Well, I'd rather pay high-priced fuel than be dead.
21: With today's agriculture news, I'm Alex Makavica. Producers frustrated with the price of diesel, now at an average of $6.31 a gallon, down from its peak in late September at $6.52. But some, like Dale Seidel of Burwell, say the high fuel cost is the price to pay for a safe country, pointing to tension in the Middle East. Those comments made as folks were waiting in line to see the president yesterday evening. That's where President Trump signed an executive order temporarily allowing red-dyed diesel to be used on highways.
7: Tonight I'm going to sign a historic executive order to officially waive the off-road requirement and allow anyone to purchase tax-free red-dyed diesel for any reason.
21: The White House says the order defers the federal excise tax on highway use of dyed diesel through the end of the year without interest or penalties. The Treasury Department is also being directed to explore whether those deferred taxes can be eliminated altogether. Trump said the relief is meant to address high diesel prices, but he expects it to be temporary.
7: And this order will also drive down the cost of all goods, including grocery prices, very substantially, and it's an honor to do it. And we're not going to need it long. I hope we're not going to need it long.
21: The order also directs USDA to help ensure farmers have access to dyed diesel in high-demand areas and encourages states to take similar action. The ongoing conflict in the Middle East has heavily disrupted regional refining capacity and vital shipping channels like the Strait of Hormuz, creating a severe global diesel shortage, driving up those prices. The price of diesel this month compared to this month last year, 71% higher. 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
21: Let's take a look at some of the other ag headlines we're following this morning. The nation's cattle inventory in feedlots remains larger than a year ago, but a closer look at the latest USDA data shows supplies outside those feedlots continue to tighten. That's according to Anthony Fisher with the USDA.
23: The number of cattle on feed for feedlots with the capacity of 1,000 or more head on September 1st was 11.16 million head, which was 1% higher compared to a year ago.
21: Fisher says the September cattle on feed report reflects a combination of higher feedlot inventories and limited cattle availability elsewhere in the production chain. He notes both placements and marketings remained historically low during August.
23: This is the second consecutive month of record low monthly placements as the supply of cattle outside feedlots remains tight. Feeder prices were down a bit in August to their lowest level since December. This may have discouraged some stockers or cow-calf operations from marketing their calves during the month. This is also the second month in a row of record low monthly marketings, but marketings were actually above pre-report expectations. With the closure of a few packing plants in August, the pace of marketings has slowed a bit, but feedlots still made an effort to clear the front-end supply of market-ready animals.
21: Well, the University of Nebraska-Lincoln's Angler Agribusiness Entrepreneurship Program is now accepting scholarship applications for the upcoming academic year. Incoming and current Ag Sciences students with FFA or 4-H experience are eligible, with applications due later in December. The program has invested more than $2 million in future entrepreneurs since 2012. Those applications available at anglerjourney.com. And finally, ag leaders from the U.S., Canada, and Mexico are backing stronger North American farm trade ties following the 35th Tri-National Agricultural Accord. On the Rural Radio Network, I'm Alex Makavica.
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0: Chris Catron with you for an update this morning here at the Sports Desk on the Rural Radio Network. Girls Golf District meets held yesterday. Scott's Bluff qualifies for state with a third-place team finish yesterday at the B3 meet in Grand Island. The Bearcats with a combined score of 388. They were led by Maylee Smith. She shot 86 and finished fifth. Scott's Bluff's other qualifiers, Ilea Stick, Charlotte Lewis, Aurora Harkins, and Samantha Camacho. Gehring was six shots back of Scott's Bluff, shooting 394, no state qualifiers. At the C5 meet, Nogalala Sydney finishes as district champs with a score of 387. Bridgeport's Olivia Harless, individually the district champ. Harless posted a round of 89 to beat Sarah Monheiser of Sydney by one shot. Sydney had four of their five players in the top 10. Shadron finishing third to qualify for state as well. So Harless and the full teams for Sydney and Shadron, the Class C state qualifiers. And for the B1 district in York, Riley Norris of Alliance, a state qualifier. She finished seventh. We'll have all the results and state qualifiers posted to the website this morning. We've got road volleyball on air tonight for WNCC. The Cougars have won nine straight matches after a 4-set road win at North Platte on Saturday. WNCC is 6-0 in conference play and visiting Casper tonight. The T-Birds last weekend beat Gillette in a sweep and lost in four to Salt Lake back on September 17th. The Cougars won at home in five sets over Casper. We'll have the match tonight on KOLT 690 101.7 with Chuck Schwartz at 5:45 for serve at 6 o'clock. High school volleyball tonight at Scotts Bluff hosting Bridgeport. That match on 107.3 The Trail at around 5:45, first serve at 6. Scotts Bluff coming off a second place finish in the silver bracket at Twin Cities over the weekend. Yesterday, Gehring Sugar Beets owner Jeff Dobish was in town. He stopped at Oregon Trail Park Stadium yesterday morning. I asked Dobish why this opportunity made sense for him and his team to jump in here in Gehring.
2: For us, it was, we had been here before. The team that I own, the Spuds, have been out here a couple times, and the place was rocking and jam full of people. It was exciting. The ballpark is gorgeous. It's brand new. We just finished walking it for the first time, and it's well beyond my wildest dreams as to what is in the middle of nowhere, Nebraska, and small town Gehring in Scotts Bluff County. It's absolutely incredible. I would say 95% of the collegiate summer baseball teams in this country don't have the facility that is here at Oregon Trail Park Stadium. It's absolutely phenomenal. I'm even more excited than I was a month ago when deciding to bring the Sugar Beets here to Gehring.
0: The Sugar Beets have already hired their first manager in Carson Myers, plus Antonio Garcia, who previously played for and managed the Pioneers, is back as the director of scouting and recruiting for the Sugar Beets. The Sugar Beets will open up their first season in Gehring in May of next year. Let's go back to Friday. Scotts Bluff beating Gehring in football 56-7. Heard from Scotts Bluff coach Judd Hall yesterday as his team rolled up nearly 500 yards of total offense in the win. Now the Gehring perspective. Here's head coach Danny O'Boyle on what his message was to his team after the game.
3: Well, it's no secret Scotts Bluff's a really good football team, and they're bigger than us, they're faster than us, they've got more numbers than we do. On paper, we're not going to win that football game. And tonight was about playing with respect for ourselves and our teammates and our program, and I thought at times we did that pretty well, and at times we didn't do that pretty well. So I think moving forward, we've got to be able to flip the switch early on, and that was what we told guys, is that we saw the switch get flipped for a lot of you guys at certain points throughout the game, and you've got to be able to do that from the jump rather than waiting for something negative to happen.
0: Gehring has a tough stretch of games continuing Friday with a road trip to Grand Island Northwest. Meanwhile, Scotts Bluff 6-0 hosting fellow 6-0 Aurora in a massive power points game at Bearcat Stadium. Husker football news, quarterback Anthony Calandria was named a member of the Davey O'Brien Grade 8 for his big game against Maryland. He accounted for 346 yards of total offense and three touchdowns. And with yesterday's announcement, Calandria has been added to the O'Brien Award midseason watch list. More awards or honors now from Lincoln. NU senior middle blocker Andy Jackson has been named the Big Ten Volleyball Player of the Week for a second straight week. In wins over Penn State and Maryland, Jackson averaged over 3.8 kills per set and 2 blocks per set. And for men's basketball, Price Sanford named to the Big Ten's All-League preseason team yesterday. The Husker men will open the exhibition season Friday night, hosting St. Louis. Monday Night Football last night, the Falcons went at the Saints 45-24. That's the latest from the Sports Desk.
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5: If you work in agriculture, livestock, transportation, water resources, or are just a weather enthusiast, subscribe to the DayWeather Plus Weather Intelligence Report. Released every Monday, Wednesday, and Friday, the report covers an atmospheric overview, plus informational topics and weather impacts for the northern and central Rocky Mountains and High Plains. Topics include drought concerns, major recreational impacts, severe weather outbreaks, and so much more. 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
6: 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I'm Dave Strang, your host. Let's get an update on weather now. Here again is meteorologist Don Watzel.
8: Good Tuesday morning, Scotts Bluff, western Nebraska, and eastern Wyoming. Still quiet on the home front, getting things going today. Temps as of 6 a.m. right around the upper 40s and low 50s. Winds light and variable, and dew points in the mid-30s. So, a pretty stable atmosphere is in place and should stay quiet through the end of the work week. That ridge will still be anchored across the western Rockies and Great Basin, but then start to flatten by Friday night. As we get a little continuity in our long-range outlook, we're still going to be mild to start the weekend, but changes are still coming eventually. Sunday and early next week will be a little bit cooler, but we'll still be in the warm sector if our trough stays further to the west initially. That setup should also keep any precip in the form of rain showers by Sunday night and Monday, with cooler weather and additional troughs and fronts moving across the high plains throughout next week. We'll check out your local forecast right after this. Here's your weather forecast from the Platte Valley Bank Weather Center. Copious sun, warm temps, upper 80s and even some low 90s again for today. Winds are going to be light out of the northwest and stay variable tonight. Skies clear. Overnight lows will fall to the middle and upper 40s. Wednesday through Friday, temps still around the low and mid 80s with a slight surge in those readings to end the work week. Lows going to stay in the mid 40s under clear skies with a mild start to the weekend as well. I'm meteorologist Don Watzel on KNEB.
6: Clear skies all across the region on this Tuesday morning. We have 48 degrees right now at KNEB. We're at 6:32 as Daybreak continues. Scottsbluff County will wrap up its 250th anniversary celebration at the Adams Family Pumpkin Patch in the next couple of weeks. County Tourism Director Brenda Lisey says the event ties in perfectly with the 250th theme.
10: So our theme for the year is it began in the soil. So, you know, we've really focused a lot on harvest and on agriculture in our area. And so it only seemed right that we team up with the Adams Family Pumpkin Patch. They have a great 250th corn maze this year, so we're going to have a scavenger hunt in the corn maze. We're going to do some different trivia, have some different giveaways.
6: The 250th event is planned for Saturday, October 24th at the farm on Highland Road in Scottsbluff, and will also feature trivia, giveaways, and living history. The VFW will serve free hamburgers to the first 100 people, and grand prizes will also be drawn for people who participated in the year-long Find Hiram contest. In his latest Mid-America Business Conditions Index, Creighton University economics professor Ernie Goss said the manufacturing sector is moving forward, with the September gauge coming in above growth neutral for the eighth consecutive month. Goss says GDP is growing at a decent pace, but unemployment is not growing, making it a tough environment for individuals entering the job market.
9: Not much hiring, but not much firing, and not much layoffs. The overall manufacturing economy is growing now, even growing jobs, but a very slow pace. We're now almost back to what we had 12 months ago. So the year-over-year growth is very small, but it is small and positive.
6: What growth there has been is partially attributed to investment in data centers, but the food processing sector continues to lose jobs as companies adjust to economic challenges with increased productivity. Goss says inflationary pressures continue with tariffs impacting profitability, and the outlook ahead is for slow growth with the expectation that the Federal Reserve will boost interest rates again later this month. President Trump signed an executive order in Grand Island last night temporarily allowing red dye diesel to be used on highways.
7: Tonight I'm going to sign a historic executive order to officially waive the off-road requirement and allow anyone to purchase tax-free red dye diesel for any reason.
6: The White House says the order defers the federal excise tax on highway use of dyed diesel through the end of the year without interest or penalties, the Treasury Department also being directed to explore whether those drafted deferred taxes can be eliminated altogether. Trump said the relief is meant to address high diesel prices, but he does expect it to be temporary.
7: And this order will also drive down the cost of all goods, including grocery prices, very substantially, and it's an honor to do it. And we're not going to need

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2: Ogle Allen Livestock Special Stalker Feeder Sale this Thursday, October 8th, starting at 9 a.m. At 10 a.m., we'll sell yearlings followed by weaned calves and calves coming off the cow. In the calf division, Day Livestock, Nick and Lorraine Day, 770 head, mostly red Angus, Charlet Cross, steers and heifers, and a few red and black Angus steers and heifers, all weighing 475 to 650. Here's Cole Schaefer and Clay Cobes, 525 head of Angus, black, white face, red and red white face steers and heifers weighing 375 to 550. Johnson Enterprises, Doug and Luke Johnson, 210 Angus Cross steers and heifers weighing 575 to 650. Here's 185 Angus black white face and red bulls and heifers weighing 5 to 650 from the Wagon Box Ranch. Lyndon and Corey Hooper, 180 Angus and some Angus steers and heifers weighing 475 to 6 and a quarter. Cutler Land and Cattle, 150 black some Angus and red Angus steers and heifers weighing 5 to 650. Here's 150 Angus and a few black white face steers and heifers weighing 4 to 5.5 from Mike and Cade McKinley. Russell and Adam Lee, 130 some Angus steers and heifers. They'll be 5 weights. Here's Leach Farms, Brody and Courtney Miklos, 130 head and all Angus black white face and a few red white face steers and heifers weighing 4.5 to 6.50. In the yearling division, Trainer Cattle Company, 175 head of Angus steers and heifers weighing 800 to 875. All this and many more valued consignments this Thursday, October 8th, at Ogallala Livestock Special Stalker Feeder Sale, selling over 4,000 head.
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6: Some farmers might be hesitant to seemingly take away valuable cropland to use as wildlife habitat. Nebraska Extension Habitat Management Specialist Andy Little says, there are good financial reasons to protect and promote wildlife habitat. On today's Almanac, Andy talks about why protecting game birds and other wildlife could be profitable.
7: So in general, what you hear a lot is, well, if I put in, especially, and I'll use eastern Nebraska as a good illustration, we have fairly high soil rental rates in this part of the state compared to western Nebraska. So if you look in general across the state, you tend to see more CRP, Conservation Reserve Program, lands enrolled out in western Nebraska, southwest and western panhandle, because it's, you know, basically there's an opportunity there. The soil rental rates are substantially less in a lot of cases. And so then it makes sense financially to put those practices in. Here in eastern Nebraska, it's a little harder, and it's harder for folks to justify with current prices, commodity prices. And so to answer your original question, yes, there's an opportunity there. And that's really what we're looking at is you can build in not only having your main, you know, kind of breadwinner, you know, say corn, soybeans, but you can take and strategically target marginal acres where you're consistently losing money by using things like yield monitor data. So everybody, you know, who's driving a combine in the fall, they get the yield monitor data right in the combine. And so they're seeing those areas that are consistently low yielding. We can take those areas out of production, put them into alternative practices, And it doesn't have to be necessarily like CRP, because there's only so much money in that bucket. And that's something we're working on right now, is actually some, you know, kind of additional stackable enterprises. It could be grazing acres. It could be hunting lease. It could be a, you know, hey, you

0: put an apiary out there. You want to get some bees. The sky's the limit on your creativity. But the ultimate goal that we're trying to get at is, how do we help people diversify, especially when you're in current situations like with the stuff going on over in the Middle East, where nitrogen prices now have been really skyrocketed. And then you have other costs for the farm really skyrocketing. And so how can we strategically work on diversifying your financial portfolio so that when you do have bad times come in, which inherently is going to happen at some point or another, whether that's weather, whatever, there's going to always be challenges like that. You do have some other streams of income that can help and diversify in your operation and help pay those bills. So,
1: one good way for farmers to profit off these techniques is a hunting lease. Andy says using problematic areas on the farm could be a good opportunity to make money from a hunting lease.
0: So there's a couple of different ways that people have done hunting leases. So one is right now the Nebraska Game and Parks Commission has the Open Fields and Waters program. And so that program was specifically designed to help open up access across the state for people who are wanting to be able to hunt, to recreate, hunt, fish, et cetera. And so people can obviously go learn more about that at their website, and they can contact with their local areas. But the point is that, yeah, that that's an opportunity. The other opportunity is just simply, hey, if outside of the open fields and water, I just want to take and have a component of my property that I'm not really making much money on, and I can take and put that into a conservation program or something else habitat-wise, and I got people who want to deer hunt or pheasant hunt or whatever. And then people will pay for it. We're talking thousands upon thousands of dollars people will pay to either have a hunting lease, a hunting operation that they want to be able to come and hunt there recreationally every year. I see it all the time. There's different platforms now. Some of them are more like the Airbnb experience, if you want to say. And you kind of say, hey, I want to come hunt these couple of days. And then, yeah, you're basically paying the landowner for access to hunt their property. And so, yeah, there's definitely a market. There's absolutely a big market there. Lots of money in the hunting industry.
1: 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For Nebraska Extension Almanac, I'm Brad Mills. Nebraska Extension Almanac is a production of IANR Media and Nebraska Extension. For more information on how your university is serving Nebraskans, go to extension.unl.edu.
2: When sex change extremists fought to transform Nebraska kids, Lynn Walls stood with them. Walls voted to allow experimental child sex change surgeries instead of protecting Nebraska children. Lynn Walls even sided with the transgender extremists who vowed to burn down our Capitol and openly admits she won't stop their dangerous agenda. Dangerously radical or dangerously weak, Lynn Walls failed to stand up for our kids. She's unfit to be governor.
3: For 4 years, Governor Jim Pillen has beaten back the liberal extremists threatening to transform Nebraska, and he's not about to stop now. 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But he didn't stop there. Historic tax cuts, ending taxpayer handouts to data centers, protecting our farmers. Governor Pillen puts Nebraska's safety and prosperity first, and he always will.
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5: This is Justin Haig bringing you Panhandle Afield, a weekly program about Western Nebraska's great outdoors. This week we're talking about another one of our impressive raptor species. With its owl-like face and distinct gentle V-shaped flying pattern, the northern harrier is a sight to behold as it sweeps low across the wetlands of Western Nebraska. The feathers of that owl-like face are not only striking to look at, but they serve a special purpose. A direct sound of small rodents, a favorite meal, to the ears of the harrier as it flies low over meadows, marshes, and grasslands. Harriers primarily eat small animals such as mice and voles, but also prey on birds, reptiles, and amphibians. They've been known to drown larger prey by holding it underwater. The most recognizable field mark on this medium-sized hawk is its bright white rump patch. The species name, the gray ghost, derives from the male's plumage, which is gray on its upper part, where females and juveniles are brown. While one might notice nesting activities of harriers in the air, It's much rarer to see an actual nest than it is with other hawks. They build nests on the ground in dense vegetation. Males provide most of the food, while females incubate eggs, usually 4 or 5 of them, and raise the ensuing brood. From the time incubation begins to fledging lasts about 60 to 70 days. The males can be busy hunters during that time, as they don't limit themselves to just one female, and may have as many as 5 broods to care for at the same time. The northern harrier ranges widely throughout North America. Nebraskans have the best opportunity to see them in October, the peak of their fall migration. The northern harrier is a common regular spring and fall migrant statewide, with as many as 56 birds being counted in one area at a time. They often breed in the central and western parts of the state. How long they stick around Nebraska in winter seems to be dependent on snow cover. In winters with a lot of snow cover, they may be totally absent. The northern harrier is not considered to be a vocal bird, usually only sounding off during mating season or when a predator is raiding a nest. About 59% of northern harriers die in their first year, falling to starvation, harsh weather, and predation. If they make it past the first year, there's a good chance they'll make it to be 8 years old. The oldest wild one ever recorded was 16 years and 5 months. The flight of the harrier is so special that aircraft manufacturers paid tribute to the species by naming a special airplane after it, the Harrier Jump Jet. That plane is capable of vertical and short takeoffs and landings. This has been Justin Haig with the Nebraska Game and Parks Commission and Nebraska Land Magazine, reminding you that time outdoors is time well spent.
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9: 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I'm Chad Moyer. 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Row crop futures markets posted gains early in the session yesterday, but favorable harvest weather expected next week limited that. For soybeans, weekly export inspections were price supportive, along with a stronger currency in Brazil amid that country's presidential election. The stronger real versus the dollar makes Brazilian soybeans less competitive on the world market. Wheat prices were supported by continued unrest in the war between Ukraine and Russia. Also, negotiations between the U.S. and Iran appear to be at a standstill. Traders will be eyeing Friday's WASDE report, one private analytical firm estimating still large U.S. crops for 26-27 and building ending stocks on corn. A crop progress report yesterday dropped corn and soybean condition ratings and showed harvest behind the 5-year averages. Total 26-27 corn and soybean export inspections are up from the prior year, ahead of USDA projections. Ag Rural increased its estimate of Brazil's 26-27 soybean production yesterday to 182.7 million metric tons. Crude oil prices were down 2% yesterday. Here in the overnight session on the ECBOT, we are slightly higher. December corn is up 3 at $5.25. March is up 3 and a quarter at 5.14¾. November soybeans are up 5¾, 12.86½. January up 5½ at 13.03. December bean oil down 38. December soybean meal 4.80 a ton higher. December Kansas City wheat 7½ up, 7.49¾. March is up 7 at 7.62. 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
12: I'm Alex Makovicka, back with you on the Rural Radio Network. Good morning. The calendar has flipped to October, better known as Porktober.
13: Pork month, it's all about celebrating the product and, more importantly, the people behind the product. You know, our pig farmers, they work hard each and every day out on their farms to raise a delicious, nutritious, sustainable, and affordable product for the American consumer and consumers all around the world.
12: That's Seth Mitchell, the executive director of the Nebraska Pork Producers Association. He said they're hitting the road in late October and early November to celebrate the communities that have an impact in Nebraska pork production. Of course, he won't hit them all, but the stops include...
13: We're going to focus in on six of those communities across the state. And so Crete, Nebraska on October 7th, Fremont on October 28th, and Madison on October 29th. We'll be setting up and serving lunch to community members in those communities to express our appreciation for them allowing our producers to be successful and be able to operate in those areas.
12: And the remaining stops to come in November.
13: November 3rd will be in Hardington. November 4th will be in Beatrice. And on November 5th, we'll round down our roadshow in Columbus. And so, again, just we'll have producers at each of those events to engage with community members, share their stories, and express appreciation for our communities embracing the pork industry in those areas.
12: Some recipe inspiration can be found at nepork.org. The Nebraska State Range Judging Contest brought together 43 schools, over 450 students just about a week ago in Lincoln County. It was an opportunity for FFA members to demonstrate their knowledge of range plants, ecological sites, and proper grazing practices. A list of individual results and team results along with interviews can be found under the Youth tab at RuralRadioNetwork.com. I'm Alex Makovicka.
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16: In southeast South Dakota, you'll find a community that celebrates some of the early settlers who homesteaded the area. Their story was one of persecution and migration from Europe before finding a home here. The story is this edition of the American Countryside.
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16: In Freeman, South Dakota, about an hour southwest of Sioux Falls, you'll find the Heritage Hall Museum. It's a place that traces the lineage of many of the families who settled here in the later 1800s.
14: The folks who began arriving in southeastern Dakota Territory in the 1870s came from southern Russia primarily. They had lived in Russia for 100 years.
16: As Tim Waltner explains, Catherine the Great had opened her country's land in the 1760s to those who were displaced, mostly due to religious persecution.
14: They were part of a movement known as the Anabaptist movement in Europe that grew out of the Protestant Reformation. And these folks rebelled against the Catholic and the Lutheran Church, primarily over the issue of adult versus infant baptism.
16: Those who went to Russia, what is today's country of Ukraine, were mostly Mennonites, Amish, and Hutterites. But after 100 years in that country, their status changed.
14: That ended in 1870s when there was a Russianization movement, and they were informed that they were going to have to become full Russian citizens. And they had never considered themselves Russian. If they identified anyway, it was through their European roots.
16: So they began to come to the United States. Many homesteaded in this area of South Dakota. Tim says this included Hutterites, Lutheran, Mennonite, Reformed, and Swiss Amish faith traditions.
14: The folks living in southern Russia in 1873 sent out a 12-member delegation to come out and spy out the land. The railroad folks were very eager to have them because there was all this land available thanks to the Homestead Act.
16: Many came here, although there were settlements in many parts of this country in Canada. There's more to this story, though, and it's next time as we travel the countryside. In Freeman, South Dakota, I'm Andrew McCray.
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22: A woman named Mabel cared about children. In fact, she did all she could to make life better for her two young boys. 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She happened to know that the youngster was being raised by his dad, who obviously knew nothing about baking. Suddenly, Mabel had a brainstorm. There were probably lots of folks who didn't know how to bake from scratch, and perhaps an instant mix could make it easier for them. It took Mabel a while, but soon she created that product. It was an instant hit. 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Its name? Jiffy. Still run by the family, Chelsea Mills earns millions every year. All in a jiffy. With the Success Journal, I'm Chris Whitting.
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27: ABC News, I'm Sherry Preston. Protests at Cornell. After the lawsuit filed by a woman identified only as Jane Doe, saying she was raped at a frat 2 years ago, ABC News obtaining recordings of phone calls she made with some of the fraternity brothers she is now accusing of attacking her, and one she says she was completely and totally intoxicated. Amid worries about reports of a death due to pneumonic plague in Russia, Secretary of State Marco Rubio is calling on that country to be more transparent.
28: Suffice it to say, we're watching it very closely.
0: And I think the whole world is watching it very closely because depending on what we learn about it, we would know how to respond.
27: A worker at a specialized lab in Siberia died. President Trump says he's making tax-free diesel that's normally restricted to places like farms available to everyone to try to drive down diesel prices. British officials say they've made another arrest in connection with a suspected terror plot at an American airbase. This is ABC News. The U.S. military hasn't put a convicted serviceman to death since 1961, when Army Private John Bennett was hanged for the rape and attempted murder of an 11-year-old girl. President Trump, though, now intends to end the six-decade dry spell.
1: This is Jim Ryan. On an autumn day in 2009, Army psychiatrist Nidal Hassan, angry at the U.S. for its occupation of Iraq and Afghanistan, opened fire inside a medical facility at Fort Hood in Central Texas, killing 13 and wounding 30. He was tried in a military court and sentenced to die, but is still sitting on death row. President Trump has now approved his execution by firing squad. No time or date has been set. Jim Ryan, ABC News.
27: The NFL has suspended two referees for separate incidents. Jeff Seaman suspended for two games after appearing to swear at a Cardinals player, and Adrian Hill suspended for one game after yelling at a Vikings player who ran into him on the field. Sherry Preston, ABC News.
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9: 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Right now, we're set for an update on weather. Here's meteorologist Don Watzel.
10: Good Tuesday morning, Scotts Bluff, western Nebraska, and eastern Wyoming. Still quiet on the home front, getting things going today. Temps as of 6 a.m. right around the upper 40s and low 50s. Winds light and variable, and dew points in the mid-30s. So, a pretty stable atmosphere is in place. It should stay quiet through the end of the work week. That ridge will still be anchored across the western Rockies and Great Basin, but then start to flatten by Friday night. As we get a little continuity in our long-range outlook, we're still going to be mild to start the weekend, but changes are still coming eventually. Sunday and early next week will be a little bit cooler, but we'll still be in the warm sector if our trough stays further to the west initially. That setup should also keep any precip in the form of rain showers by Sunday night and Monday, with cooler weather and additional troughs and fronts moving across the high plains throughout next week. We'll check out your local forecast right after this. Here's your weather forecast from the Platte Valley Bank Weather Center. Copious sun, warm temps, upper 80s and even some low 90s again for today. Winds are going to be light out of the northwest and stay variable tonight. Skies clear. Overnight lows will fall to the middle and upper 40s. Wednesday through Friday, temps still around the low and mid 80s with a slight surge in those readings to end the work week. Lows going to stay in the mid 40s under clear skies with a mild start to the weekend as well. I'm meteorologist Don Watzel on KNEB.
9: We had 91 degrees for a high temperature in Scottsbluff yesterday. That set a new record for Scottsbluff. Also setting a record was Sydney with 91, and 91 at Torrington, a record as well. We had 46 for the overnight low. Today's average high is 70 degrees. We'll be back up around 90, though. Average low is 38. The record high for today, 91 degrees. That was back in 1975. We'll see if we can tie or break that again today. A record low of 13 degrees. That was in 1952. Our sunrise this morning was at 6:57. It'll be setting at 6:27 this evening. We are seeing clear skies all across the region this morning. Alliance now at 38 degrees, 42 in Chadron, Ogallala with 47. Sydney has 52, Kimball with 55. It's 54 in Pine Bluffs. Cheyenne now at 57 degrees, 45 degrees in Torrington. And here in Scottsbluff at Western Nebraska Regional Airport, a temperature of 48 degrees with a dew point at 34, 58% relative humidity. Right now, a northwest breeze at about 10 miles per hour and a rising barometer, 30.06 inches. And again, 48 degrees at the airport. We have 47 at our studios here at KNED. Coming up on 9 past 7 o'clock on this Tuesday morning, we're set now for an update on news. And with our report, here's News Director Scott Miller. Good morning, Scott.
11: Good morning, Dave. Good morning, everyone. Authorities say thousands were turned away as President Trump's rally attracted a standing room only crowd Monday. Grand Island city officials said the expo center that hosted the event has a capacity of 5,800. And as the line built throughout the day yesterday, it stretched from the expo center all the way past the southernmost barn on the Fauner Park campus and snaked beyond that. Staff grabbed hundreds of additional chairs and police helped people find seats as they added more until the building maxed out. Police Division Chief Dean Elliott reported no issues.
12: Things went very well. Appreciate the crowd being as receptive as they are, being patient with what it was. The venue was maxed out on the inside at fire capacity, and there were several people, several thousand people that were still standing outside waiting to get in, so that was great to see. No real issues outside, no issues at all on the insides.
11: Grand Island police were joined by the Hall County Sheriff and Nebraska State Patrol, while other agencies helped secure not only the building, but also the motorcade route and the airport. President Trump's executive order signed in Grand Island temporarily opens the door for dyed diesel to be used on the road, a move meant to lower costs for farmers, ranchers, and truckers. Mike Knowles is a rancher from Bassett. He says high diesel prices have been cutting into the bottom line as he welcomed that move.
13: Oh, that's absolutely huge. You know, there's a huge difference between clear diesel and dyed diesel and what that will offer up in savings. To, you know, farmers and ranchers, and even truck drivers, especially truck drivers.
11: Trump's announcement drawing response in the Nebraska Senate race. Independent candidate Dan Osborne said he supports the move, along with Trump's expressed support for the right to repair. Osborne says he will be the one to advocate for that in Congress, as he criticized Senator Pete Ricketts for taking campaign contributions from John Deere. Scottsbluff Public Schools has landed a nearly $3 million grant boosting reading instruction. The district was awarded a five-year $2.94 million Literacy Advancement Initiative grant from the Sherwood Foundation to support literacy instruction in grades pre-K through 5. A major piece is science of reading training for K through 5 teachers and paraeducators, with the grant also funding a pre-K literacy transition teacher and adding two reading intervention teachers for grades 3 through 5, starting with the 2027-28 school year. Superintendent Dr. Andrew Dick calls it a tremendous opportunity to strengthen literacy across the district. Western Nebraska Community College will eliminate its lifelong learning department January 1st as the college responds to ongoing fiscal uncertainty for the state. Classes already scheduled will not be affected. People who've registered don't need to do anything. Many programs coordinated through the department, like driver's education, will still be offered, and WNCC Athletics will continue to offer their youth camps. In July, Governor Pillen called for an additional 5% cut in state agency spending. Community colleges would need legislative action to be included, and that potential cut is not part of the 26-27 WNCC budget. President Greg Dart says there were difficult decisions to make, but at the same time, they give WNCC an opportunity to take a thoughtful look at how they use resources and focus their efforts where they can have the greatest impact. Lifelong learning is part of the Workforce Development Department, where a review of staffing is still underway. A total prison sentence of 30 to 50 years handed down Friday for a Scottsbluff man convicted on a pair of serious drug charges. 46-year-old Augustin Gomez Jr. pled no contest to charges of distribution of methamphetamine 10 to 27 grams and possession of meth between 28 and 139 grams in separate cases. They involved investigations in which authorities found more than a pound of methamphetamine in one, and in the other, he was arrested for selling meth to a CI working with the Wing Drug Task Force. In exchange for the pleas, prosecutors dismissed all other remaining charges. Judge Andrea Miller sentenced him to 15 to 20 years in prison on the first conviction. Judge Leo Dobrovolny sentenced Gomez to 20 to 30 years on the second conviction. Those sentences appear to be separate and in turn would run consecutive to each other, meaning Gomez Jr. would not be eligible for parole for roughly 21 years with the associated mandatory minimum prison sentences attached to those felony convictions. In his latest Mid-America Business Conditions Index, Creighton University economist Ernie Goss says the manufacturing sector is moving forward, with the September gauge coming in above growth neutral for the eighth consecutive month. Goss says GDP is growing at a decent pace, but employment is not keeping up, with not much hiring but not many layoffs. He says while productivity is on the rise, inflation remains elevated, with another rate hike anticipated later this month.
14: Inflationary pressures continue. The tariffs are contributing to that inflationary pressures. Also, we're seeing, of course, what's going on in data centers. That construction, you're pushing up construction costs. We're seeing some of that being added in to the inflationary pressures.
11: Goss says the outlook ahead is for slow growth without a large increase in new job activity, higher inflation, and higher interest rates. He's expecting more issues to surface in housing, which will bleed into the rental market, and potentially more delinquencies and defaults on housing and other loan products. And Scottsbluff County wraps up its 250th anniversary celebration at the Adams Family Pumpkin Patch over the next couple of weeks. County Tourism Director Brenda Licey says the event ties in perfectly with the 250th theme.
15: So our theme for the year is it began in the soil. So, you know, we've really focused a lot on harvest and on agriculture in our area. And so it only seemed right that we team up with the Adams Family Pumpkin Patch. They have a great 250th corn maze this year. So we're going to have a scavenger hunt in the corn maze. We're going to do some different trivia, have some different giveaways.
11: The 250th event is planned for Saturday, October 24th at the farm on Highland Road in Scotts Bluff, and will also feature giveaways and living history, the VFW to serve free hamburgers to the first 100 people. Grand prizes will also be drawn for those who took part in the year-long Find Hiram contest. Don't forget to check out the Rural Radio Scotts Bluff app, presented by Regional West and available in the Google Play or Apple Store. 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
22: Let's take a look at the factors influencing commodity trade. And on the line from Chicago, Craig Turner with StoneX Financial. Good morning, Craig.
23: Yeah, good morning. So we've got a little bit better price action today in the grain and oilseed markets. We've got corn conditions down 3% on the good to excellent. It's now 54% good to excellent versus 57%. That was below expectations, so that is definitely put a little pep in the step of corn here. We were 57 last week. With soybeans, we stayed the same, 57 overall versus expectations, and also we were down a little bit from last week, maybe that 1%. So what's interesting here is the corn being at 54. When we take a look at some of the prices around the world, right now, EU cash corn is over the equivalent of $8 a bushel, so Europe had been importing from Argentina. We're hearing about China importing corn from Brazil. Probably, they do have trade agreements, but they're also probably looking at what's going on in Ukraine and Russia. China used to import a lot of corn from Ukraine. That really isn't happening right now. So there's this idea of internationally, the corn market for exports is going to get going again. Now, some of the WASD pre-report estimates are coming out, and the market seems to be looking for the U.S. to take corn down a half bushel to a full bushel from September in this October report. But these estimates are rolling out now, and I don't think many of them have taken into the account the good to excellent ratings coming down 3%. So also got Trump in Nebraska talking about China buying more from the U.S. So Still a bit of supply concerns this morning. That's lifting the market. Should be supportive here for the next couple of days.
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22: Let's get our livestock comments now from Jerry Stoll with Country Futures out of Frankfort, Kansas. Good morning, Jerry.
5: Well, good morning. On the outside world, S&P futures up 33. Dow futures currently 51.824, up 266. Dollar index 101.36, down 27. And crude oil 87.12, down 231. Puts it over to the pork complex. Last night's lean hog index 79.63, down 57. Finally got an afternoon print. Decent, 86.01, up 153. We did see follow-through buying in hogs yesterday. We finished the December's up 82, the back months up 190 to 210. So finally got some enthusiasm over there, and we'll call hog futures mixed firmer this morning when we open at 8:30. Cattle complex, the latest CME feeder index, 337.76, up 92. Beef cutout value, a very good PM print, 378.26, 407. No cash fed cattle trade to report as of yet. With that beef market, I'm sure feedlots are going to be asking fully steady to higher, and naturally the packers will be thinking lower. Futures sold off yesterday. Didn't have the greatest closes, but we still held above the major support. We've been in this range for several weeks now where we hold major support, hold major resistance, and we'll just call futures mixed when we open at 8:30 this morning.
22: All right. Thanks so much. Jerry Stoll with Country Futures out of Frankfort, Kansas, joining us this morning. As we look at a few of the factors, Mexican ports are slowly gaining traction as well, with larger volumes of cattle crossing the border each week. Do remember, trading of commodity futures and options involves risk of loss. 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
7: Chris Cottrell with you for an update this morning here at the Sports Desk on the Rural Radio Network. Girls Golf District meets held yesterday. Scotts Bluff qualifies for state with a third-place team finish yesterday at the B3 meet in Grand Island. The Bearcats with a combined score of 388. They were led by Maylee Smith. She shot 86 and finished fifth. Scotts Bluff's other qualifiers, Eileen Stick, Charlotte Lewis, Aurora Harkins, and Samantha Camacho. Gehring was 6 shots back of Scotts Bluff, shooting 394. No state qualifiers. At the C5 meet, Nogalala Sydney finishes as district champs with a score of 387. Bridgeport's Olivia Harless, individually the district champ. Harless posted a round of 89 to beat Sarah Monheiser of Sydney by 1 shot. Sydney had 4 of their 5 players in the top 10. Shadron finishing 3rd to qualify for state as well. So Harless and the full team for Sydney and Shadron, this Class C state qualifiers. And for the B1 district in York, Riley Norris of Alliance, a state qualifier. She finished 7th. We'll have all the results and state qualifiers posted to the website this morning. We've got road volleyball on air tonight for WNCC. The Cougars have won 9 straight matches after a 4-set road win at North Platte on Saturday. WNCC is 6-0 in conference play and visiting Casper tonight. The T-Birds last weekend beat Gillette in a sweep and lost in 4 to Salt Lake back on September 17th. The Cougars won at home in 5 sets over Casper. We'll have the match tonight on KOLT 690, 101.7 with Chuck Schwartz at 5:45 for serve at 6 o'clock. High school volleyball tonight at Scotts Bluff hosting Bridgeport. That match on 107.3 The Trail at around 5:45, first serve at 6. Scotts Bluff coming off a second place finish in the silver bracket at Twin Cities over the weekend. Yesterday, Gehring Sugar Beets owner Jeff Dobish was in town. He stopped at Oregon Trail Park Stadium yesterday morning. I asked Dobish why this opportunity made sense for him and his team to jump in here in Gehring.
8: For us, it was, we had been here before. The team that I own, the Spuds, have been out here a couple times, and the place was rocking and jammed full of people. It was exciting. The ballpark is gorgeous. It's brand new. We just finished walking for the first time, and it's well beyond my wildest dreams as to what is in the middle of nowhere, Nebraska, and small town Gehring in Scotts Bluff County. It's absolutely incredible. I would say 95% of the collegiate summer baseball teams in this country don't have the facility that is here at Oregon Trail Park Stadium. It's absolutely phenomenal. I'm even more excited than I was a month ago when deciding to bring the Sugar Beets here to Gehring.
7: The Sugar Beets have already hired their first manager in Carson Myers, plus Antonio Garcia, who previously played for and managed the Pioneers, is back as the director of scouting and recruiting for the Sugar Beets. The Sugar Beets will open up their first season in Gehring in May of next year. Let's go back to Friday. Scotts Bluff beating Gehring in football 56-7. Heard from Scotts Bluff coach Judd Hall yesterday as his team rolled up nearly 500 yards of total offense in the win. Now the Gehring perspective. Here's head coach Danny O'Boyle on what his message was to his team after the game.
9: Well, it's no secret Scotts Bluff's a really good football team, and they're bigger than us, they're faster than us, they've got more numbers than we do. On paper, we're not going to win that football game. And tonight was about playing with respect for ourselves and our teammates and our program, and I thought at times we did that pretty well, and at times we didn't do that pretty well. So I think moving forward, we've got to be able to flip the switch early on, and that was what we told guys, is that we saw the switch get flipped for a lot of you guys at certain points throughout the game, and you've got to be able to do that from the jump rather than waiting for something negative to happen.
7: Gehring has a tough stretch of games continuing Friday with a road trip to Grand Island Northwest. Meanwhile, Scotts Bluff 6-0 hosting fellow 6-0 Aurora in a massive power points game at Bearcat Stadium. Husker football news, quarterback Anthony Calandria was named a member of the Davey O'Brien Grade 8 for his big game against Maryland. He accounted for 346 yards of total offense and 3 touchdowns. And with yesterday's announcement, Calandria has been added to the O'Brien Award midseason watch list.
6: More awards or honors now from Lincoln. NU senior middle blocker Andy Jackson has been named the Big Ten Volleyball Player of the Week for a second straight week. In wins over Penn State and Maryland, Jackson averaged over 3.8 kills per set and 2 blocks per set. And for men's basketball, Price Sanford named to the Big Ten's All-League preseason team yesterday. The Husker men will open the exhibition season Friday night, hosting St. Louis. Monday night football last night, the Falcons went at the Saints 45-24. That's the latest from the sports desk.
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12: 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I'm Dave Strang, your host. 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
13: Good Tuesday morning, Scotts Bluff, western Nebraska, and eastern Wyoming. Still quiet on the home front, getting things going today. Temps as of 6 a.m. right around the upper 40s and low 50s. Winds light and variable, and dew points in the mid-30s. So, a pretty stable atmosphere is in place and should stay quiet through the end of the work week. That ridge will still be anchored across the western Rockies and Great Basin, but then start to flatten by Friday night. As we get a little continuity in our long-range outlook, we're still going to be mild to start the weekend, but changes are still coming eventually. Sunday and early next week will be a little bit cooler, but we'll still be in the warm sector if our trough stays further to the west initially. That setup should also keep any precip in the form of rain showers by Sunday night and Monday, with cooler weather and additional troughs and fronts moving across the high plains throughout next week. We'll check out your local forecast right after this. Here's your weather forecast from the Platte Valley Bank Weather Center. Copious sun, warm temps, upper 80s and even some low 90s again for today. Winds are going to be light out of the northwest and stay variable tonight. Skies clear. Overnight lows will fall to the middle and upper 40s. Wednesday through Friday, temps still around the low and mid 80s with a slight surge in those readings to end the work week. Lows going to stay in the mid 40s under clear skies with a mild start to the weekend as well. I'm meteorologist Don Watzel on KNEB.
12: And we have clear sunny skies all across the region this morning at our Scottsbluff studios right now. 52 degrees at KNEB. 7:33 on this Tuesday morning as Daybreak continues with an update on news. Now here's News Director Scott Miller. Good morning, Scott.
14: Good morning, Dave. Good morning, everyone. President Donald Trump signed an executive order in Grand Island Monday night, temporarily allowing red-dyed diesel to be used on highways.
15: Tonight I'm going to sign a historic executive order to officially waive the off-road requirement and allow anyone to purchase tax-free red-dyed diesel for any reason.
14: The White House says the order defers the federal excise tax on highway use of dyed diesel through the end of the year without interest or penalties. The Treasury Department is also being directed to explore whether those deferred taxes can be eliminated altogether. Trump said the relief is meant to address high diesel prices, but he expects it to only be temporary.
15: And this order will also drive down the cost of all goods, including grocery prices, very substantially, and it's an honor to do it. And we're not going to need it long. I hope we're not going to need it long.
14: The order also directing the USDA to help ensure farmers have access to dyed diesel in high demand areas and encourages states to take similar action. A Grand Island connection brought an emotional moment to the president's rally. Jacqueline Medina spoke to the crowd about her daughter, Lisbeth Medina, who was born in Grand Island and lived there until 2022 before moving with her mother to Edna, Texas. Lisbeth was 16 years old when she was killed in December of 2023.
0: We got to remember why we're doing these things, right? My daughter, Lisbeth Medina, as you all may know, she was born and raised here in Grand Island. Most of you probably went to school with her. A lot of you might have taught her in school. Her story began here. I moved to Edna, Texas, where my daughter was brutally stabbed 25 times to death. And I found her in a bathtub where she should have been safe in her own home.
14: Rafael Govea Romero later pleaded guilty to murder and aggravated robbery with a deadly weapon in Lisbeth's death. In September of 2025, he was sentenced to two life terms, along with an additional 20-year sentence for burglary. Medina used her appearance in Grand Island to urge those in attendance to remember her daughter when they cast their ballots.
0: When you go out and vote, remember my daughter's name, Lisbeth Medina. Her life mattered. Remember her name, and she should have been protected by the system who failed her.
14: The event was a standing room only capacity crowd of 5,800 with thousands turned away who had hoped to get a seat to hear the president as he campaigned for Senator Pete Ricketts and other Republicans on the 2026 general election ballot. Western Nebraska Community College.

0: In July, Governor Jim Pillen called for an additional 5% cut to state agency spending. Community colleges would need legislative action to be included, and that potential cut is not part of the WNCC 2026-27 budget. President Greg Dart says there were difficult decisions to make, but at the same time, they did give WNCC an opportunity to take a thoughtful look at how the use of resources and focusing their efforts where they can have the greatest impact. Lifelong Learning is part of the Workforce Development Department, where a review of staffing is still underway. Scottsdale Public Schools has landed a nearly $3 million grant to boost reading instruction. The district was awarded a five-year, $2.94 million Literacy Advancement Initiative grant from the Sherwood Foundation to support literacy instruction in grades pre-K through 5. A major piece is science of reading training for the K-5 teachers and paraeducators, with the grant also funding a pre-K literacy transition teacher and adding two reading intervention teachers for grades 3 through 5 starting with the 2027-28 school year. Superintendent Dr. Andrew Dick calls it a tremendous opportunity to strengthen literacy across the district. And Scottsbluff County will wrap up its 250th anniversary celebration at the Adams Family Pumpkin Patch in a couple of weeks. County Tourism Director Brenda Licey says the event ties in perfectly with the America 250th theme.
1: So our theme for the year is it began in the soil. So, you know, we've really focused a lot on harvest and on agriculture in our area. And so it only seemed right that we team up with the Adams Family Pumpkin Patch. They have a great 250th corn maze this year. So we're going to have a scavenger hunt in the corn maze. We're going to do some different trivia, have some different giveaways.
0: The 250th event planned for Saturday, October 24th at the farm on Highland Road just east of Scotts Bluff. The VFW will serve free hamburgers to the first 100 people, and grand prizes will also be drawn for those who took part in the year-long Find Hiram contest. Don't miss our nightly KNEB.TV newscast featuring the latest news, weather, sports, and ag information presented by Platte Valley Companies. 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
6: Recent wet weather at the end of September in some of our nation's growing areas, perhaps reflected in USDA's latest crop progress report. Agriculture Department Chief Meteorologist Brad Rippey says for the period ending October 4th,
7: we do have some maturity delays primarily across the eastern reaches of the Corn Belt, notably in Michigan. Only 30% of the corn fully mature. Another problem we are seeing is a deterioration in those corn conditions. We are seeing delays related both to rain and late development. So in Ohio, for example, 65% of the soybeans dropping leaves, 23 percentage points behind the five-year average. We did see that heavy rain that affected the Midwest also arcing across parts of the Great Plains, and the northern panhandle of Texas and western Oklahoma, parts of Kansas were hit by some very heavy showers. We'll keep an eye on the cotton crop in those areas to see if there was any degradation of quality.
6: I'm Rod Bain reporting for the U.S. Department of Agriculture in Washington.

0: DC.
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5: 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As expected, the heavy rain moving across the Corn Belt slowed corn harvest, causing quality concerns. Harvest is 23% done, 4 points behind the five-year average. Ahead of the WASD on Friday, traders expecting corn yield to be lowered. Pressuring corn is the falling crude oil market as well. Saudi Arabian oil shipments up by 4 million barrels per day in the month of September. Corn inspections did slow a little bit this past week. They are 4% ahead of last year at this time. Soybean harvest delay again, 25% of the crop in so far, 8 points behind the average. Soy inspections last week were strong, were 31% higher than a year ago. China made the difference. Now they are on holiday, but Thursday come back from their Golden Week holiday. Could see more announcements there. Wheat markets are stronger once again. Paris milling wheat is up now for 5 consecutive days. That's impacting U.S. wheat as well. Here's where we're opening in the grains. We are mostly higher. December corn, 5 1/4 higher at 5.02 1/4. March is up 5 1/4 at 5.16 1/2. November soybeans are up 11 at 12.91 3/4. January up 11 1/4 at 13.08 3/4. December bean oil is down 25. December soybean meal, 6.30 a ton higher. And December Kansas City wheat up 7 at 7.49 1/4, and March is up 7 at 7.62. Livestock futures trying to rebound in cattle futures this morning. December live cattle 60 higher, 220.57. February opens up 60 at 222.65. November feeder cattle up 97 at 331.10. January up a dollar at 323.60. December lean hogs 25 down at 70.70. 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
2: Good morning, everyone. Welcome to News Extra. We have October events on tap to discuss today. We're joined by Tina Werthman from the Gehring Convention and Visitors Bureau, along with Brenda Lisey, our County Tourism Director. Thank you both for being here.
3: Thanks, Scott.
4: Thank you.
2: You know, even though we're getting into that slide into fall, it's not as though we don't have a whole lot of things still happening out there for people to take part in. And it really kind of kicking off with, I guess, state golf with the girls, the tournament again coming to the area.
4: Mm-hmm. Yes, that will happen in about a week yeah. and a half here. So we welcome all of the girls from Class B that qualify for the state tournament. It's a little odd that the girls come in the fall and the boys in the spring, but it breaks it up a little bit.
2: Now, wait a minute. Can you imagine having both of them?
3: No.
2: At the same time?
4: No. No, one on one
2: course, yeah. And one on another course.
3: Right?
2: And they alternate days.
3: No, I think it's nice that we have it split up a little bit.
2: It can be kind of a, it has been, I want to say, a labor of love for those putting it together, obviously.
4: Yes.
2: And I just can't imagine having them both at the same time. Mm-hmm. That would be, yeah. We would have so many people here, and of course the hotel rooms would all be full, but that's a good thing. And
3: right.
2: They usually are anyway, mm-hmm. just with one of them.
4: Mm-hmm. Yes. Mm-hmm. Yep. We get a lot of people in here to come watch the girls as well, which is kind of hard to imagine because it's a little bit harder to watch at golf. But you cannot believe the people that follow them around the course. They are very dedicated to watching these girls. And so it's pretty exciting. It's a fun 3 days for us.
2: Yeah, and it's a nice stroll in the park, if you will.
4: Yes.
2: You know, as far as the fans are concerned, along with the players themselves. And of course, how many years have we had this now? It's been...
4: Oh, boy. I think we're going on 8 for the girls.
2: Uh-huh. Yeah.
4: Yeah, so it's been quite a while. We had to give up one boys' tournament because of COVID, of course. But, so we've had the girls a little bit longer than we have the boys' tournament. We switch back and forth between the country club and Monument Shadows, and that's mm-hmm. important to our community. So this year, and also for the boys, then we will be at Monument Shadows.
2: Mm-hmm. And you know, it's a kind of a feather in our cap that the mm-hmm. NSAA keeps deciding to bring it back here.
3: Yeah, it is nice. It's the only state championship that can be held here. Mm-hmm. So because we have the facilities for that, so we're very grateful that we have it.
2: Yeah, and it works very nice. Very nice.
3: It does, and people love it. I mean, yes, I think they say that we're our community really. Brings everything together, and people have really loved to come out here.
2: Which is a hallmark of the area.
3: It is.
2: Aside from that, we have the agritourism conference coming up.
3: We do.
2: Which is not a small thing.
3: It is not. So Visit Nebraska, the state tourism office, puts this agritourism workshop together every year, every fall. So I've been the last couple of years, and it's really quite an exciting thing that it's coming out here. And even though agriculture is a little iffy, I guess, this year out here. But it's nice that it shows you kind of, well, we have all sorts of different places that show agriculture-based areas or businesses and how you can use it kind of in a way for tourism. Mm-hmm. So it's kind of a really cool, unique way to look at things.
2: Yeah, that is. And what date is that going to be?
3: That is the 19th through the 21st of October.
2: Multiple day.
3: Yes.
2: Yeah, and then we start to see a lot more conferences. I think starting this time of year,
4: mm-hmm. yes.
2: heading into the winter and into the mm-hmm. into the very early spring. So this is kind of the kickoff, perhaps, to the tourism conference type of situation.
3: The Civic Center starts to get very busy.
2: Oh, yeah.
3: Well, yeah. We have the water. They have the water conference there. There are lots of things going on at the Civic Center.
2: As always, as always. We do have our final celebration for the county for the country's 250th anniversary.
4: Yes, that's kind of been going all summer long. We've been hiding Hiram. I call him my little friend, but he's 8'3", and he's very heavy. So we are going to be finishing all of that here in the next couple of weeks. That day we will draw for our grand prizes for the people who found him and turned in their information. So our theme for the year is it began in the soil. So, you know, we've really focused a lot on harvest and on agriculture in our area. And so it only seemed right that we team up with the Adams Family Pumpkin Patch. They have a great 250th corn maze this year. So we're going to have a scavenger hunt in the corn maze. We're going to do some different trivia. Have some different giveaways. The VFW is going to serve the first 100 hamburgers free to the first 100 people there. Yes, so that's on the county. The county's actually paying for that. The commissioners approved that expenditure, so that'll be exciting. And then we're also going to do some living history. So we've got a fun day planned.
2: That's going to be a nice, you know, kickoff to the holiday season, basically.
4: Yes.
2: And take a little bit of time and enjoy Halloween to kick off the fall. And, you know, that's one that with the Adams Family Pumpkin Patch, that has grown in popularity over the years. It really has. It really has. And, of course, we do want to remind folks when you go out there, they do have parking. If it overflows on the sides of the Highland, please be careful when you're crossing that roadway, because there is traffic that doesn't stop. It still continues to go through there, and we want to make sure everybody has a fun and safe time out there for that celebration.
4: Yes.
2: Yeah, and they'll be doing more stuff every weekend, as it did. I mean, all the way right up to Halloween. Right.
4: Yes, they started last weekend. There's music, vendors, food, all kinds of fun things for you to do. And, of course, to pick out your pumpkins. They're only 60 cents a pound, which I think is pretty amazing. My daughter would have picked the smallest one she could find, whereas my brother would have needed a U-Haul to get it home. So there's different sizes, and it's just a lot of fun for the kids.
2: Yeah, it sure is. And well, speaking of fun, we have, of course, this being October, Oktoberfest.
3: Yes.
2: And we actually have a couple of celebrations.
3: We do.
2: One coming up very shortly.
3: Yeah. So on October 9th, on Friday night at the Gearing Plaza, there's Oktoberfest that Gearing Merchants puts on. So that's always super fun. We have a polka band that comes in, and the Stein holding contest, the hot dog toss, and all sorts of fun things that happen. And so there's always beer and cabbage burgers as well. But it's really a fun time to just hang out in the plaza and celebrate Oktoberfest. And it's always a good time. Yeah. So, and we're not hopefully conflicting with too many things going on that night. So we've had that issue in the past. So this one should be a good one.
2: Yeah, this tends to be the time of year where things start to spread out a little bit more.
3: Right.
2: Than being packed right on top of each other, multiples in the same day, which makes things kind of difficult to get to everything you might want to.
3: It is. I mean, there's worse problems to have. We're really glad that there's so many things that are happening here. That is true.
2: And of course, we do have the Oktoberfest that's put on out at the county fairgrounds, which kind of caps off the season as far as the month is concerned.
3: Right.
2: Toward the end of the month.
3: Right. So it's a great way to celebrate that German heritage that's here. So it's fun.
2: Yep, it sure is. So, and as always, of course, we have the Legacy of the Plains with their celebration of the harvest coming up.
3: Yes. So Harvest Festival's on October 17th this year, a little later, and they're still hoping potatoes have grown. So, they're not sure how that went this year without the irrigation water, but we're going to cross our fingers. But there's lots of cool stuff to do anyway.
2: Always lots of neat things at the Legacy of the Plains.
3: Oh, yeah.
4: Absolutely.
3: And they do that tractor parade. Yes. And mm-hmm. yeah, they were putting pictures up on mm-hmm. Facebook with mm-hmm. it, the old ones. I mean, it's been 30 years.
2: Yeah, plenty of stuff for the kids. You've got yes. The new playground equipment mm-hmm. that's there adjacent to Japanese Hall. Mm-hmm. If you haven't been there, can't imagine you haven't, but you need to be anyway.
3: Everybody should. Yes.
4: And all of the things that they've always had that, you know, we don't really think about all the time, and that's the Longhorns. And, you know, all of the outer buildings, all of those are so important to our history and our culture in Scottsbluff County. So all of those things are always open. Cow dog, everything you can possibly think of. And just because I'm not a potato fan doesn't mean that I'm not promoting the potatoes, but there's lots of other things to do, too. Well,
2: so this mm-hmm. spud is not for you.
4: No, it is not. Yeah. I'm just glad we have corn in Nebraska.
2: A lot of neat things still going on in Scottsbluff County coming up for the month of October. Encouraging everybody to get out there and enjoy. And, well, it's going to start turning cold here eventually. And hopefully we will see some snow.
3: Hopefully. Fingers crossed, right?
2: Crossing fingers a little bit. Yes. A little bit on that. Don Day was saying, yeah, it might be a little wet heading into through October, into early maybe November, then dry for a while, and then maybe even snowier than normal in the spring.
4: January.
2: So cross your fingers on that.
3: Yeah, we are going to hope it snows here and in the mountains this year. Yeah, so.
2: Especially
3: yeah.
2: in the mountains. Forgot about
4: especially
2: that.
4: In the mountains.
2: All right. We appreciate both of you stopping in today.
4: Thank you.
3: Thanks, Scott.
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9: ABC News, I'm Sherry Preston. Amid protests at Cornell University over the allegations of rape at a frat, ABC News is learning more about what the members of that fraternity did to try to deal with it afterwards. Here's ABC's Aaron Katursky.
10: ABC News reviewed text messages some of the frat brothers exchanged that appear to show a scramble to contain the fallout after Cornell temporarily suspended the Chi Phi chapter. When was the last time you spoke to Jane Doe? The fraternity president asked. Yesterday, what's the plan of action? Should I call her? I don't think she would have reported this. ABC News also obtained videos of interviews with witnesses, one of whom tells Cornell investigators the fraternity brothers tried to get their story straight.
9: Secretary of State Marco Rubio calls for transparency from Russia amid worries about the death of a worker at a plague research institute in Siberia. The $81 billion deal merging Skydance with Warner Brothers is done. The two companies officially finishing the deal this morning. This is ABC News. One of the best known figures of the 1980s has died. Televangelist Jim Baker, who along with his wife, Tammy Faye, built an empire valued at hundreds of millions of dollars until it collapsed. Here's ABC's Jim Ryan.
11: Preaching the gospel of prosperity, the Bakers made no apologies for their lavish lifestyle. But when it was learned that their wealth came at the expense of investors in the Heritage USA theme park, it all came crashing down, with Baker telling ABC's Ted Koppel in 1987,
12: "If I had it to do over again, you know, we would just say no, and we would not do it."
11: Baker was convicted of fraud and sentenced to 45 years, but released after five.
7: Jim Ryan, ABC News.
9: Tennessee's top Republicans are exploring alternative execution methods after the failed execution of Christa Pike. Senator Marsha Blackburn says the state needs to reevaluate its procedures and find a successful method, everything from lethal injection to the electric chair. Pike is still alive. I'm Sherry Preston, ABC News.
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22: 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Here is meteorologist Don Watzel.
23: Good Tuesday morning, Scotts Bluff, western Nebraska, and eastern Wyoming. Still quiet on the home front, getting things going today. Temps as of 6 a.m. right around the upper 40s and low 50s. Winds light and variable, and dew points in the mid-30s. So, a pretty stable atmosphere is in place and should stay quiet through the end of the work week. That ridge will still be anchored across the western Rockies and Great Basin, but then start to flatten by Friday night. As we get a little continuity in our long-range outlook, we're still going to be mild to start the weekend, but changes are still coming eventually. Sunday and early next week will be a little bit cooler, but we'll still be in the warm sector if our trough stays further to the west. west initially. That setup should also keep any precip in the form of rain showers by Sunday night and Monday, with cooler weather and additional troughs and fronts moving across the high plains throughout next week. We'll check out your local forecast right after this. Here's your weather forecast from the Platte Valley Bank Weather Center. Copious sun, warm temps, upper 80s and even some low 90s again for today. Winds are going to be light out of the northwest and stay variable tonight. Skies clear. Overnight lows will fall to the middle and upper 40s. Wednesday through Friday, temps still around the low and mid 80s with a slight surge in those readings to end the work week. Lows going to stay in the mid 40s under clear skies with a mild start to the weekend as well. I'm meteorologist Don Watzel on KNEB.
22: We did make it to 91 degrees for a record high temperature in Scottsbluff yesterday. The overnight low was 46. Today's average high is 70 with an average low of 38. The record high for today in Scottsbluff, 91 degrees. That was back in 1975. A record low of 13 degrees set in 1952. Our sunrise this morning was at 6:57. It will be setting at 6:27 this evening. And we are seeing clear, sunny skies all across the region this morning. Alliance now at 44 degrees. It's 48 in Chadron. Ogallala has 50, 55 in Sydney. Kimball up to 61 now, 57 in Pine Bluffs. Cheyenne is at 60. It's 46 degrees in Torrington. And here in Scottsbluff at Western Nebraska Regional Airport, a temperature of 51 degrees with a dew point at 35, 54% relative humidity. Right now, a northwest breeze at about 5 to 10 miles per hour and a rising barometer, 30.08 inches. Again, 51 degrees at the airport right now. We have 52 at our studios at KNEB. We are at 8 past 8 on this Tuesday morning as Daybreak continues with an update on news. And we send it to News Director Scott Miller. Good morning, Scott.
0: Good morning, Dave. Good morning, everyone. Authorities say thousands were turned away as President Trump's rally attracted a standing room only crowd Monday. Grand Island city officials said the expo center that hosted the event has a capacity of 5,800. And as the line built throughout the day yesterday, it stretched from the expo center all the way past the southernmost barn on the Fauner Park campus and snaked beyond that. Staff grabbed hundreds of additional chairs and police helped people find seats as they added more until the building maxed out. Police Division Chief Dean Elliott reported no issues.
1: Things went very well. Appreciate the crowd being as receptive as they are, being patient with what it was. The venue was maxed out on the inside at fire capacity, and there were several people, several thousand people that were still standing outside waiting to get in, so that was great to see. No real issues outside, no issues at all on the insides.
0: Grand Island police were joined by the Hall County Sheriff and Nebraska State Patrol, while other agencies helped secure not only the building, but also the motorcade route and the airport. President Trump's executive order, signed in Grand Island, temporarily opens the door for dyed diesel to be used on the road, a move meant to lower costs for farmers, ranchers, and truckers. Mike Knowles is a rancher from Bassett. He says high diesel prices have been cutting into the bottom line as he welcomed that move.
2: Oh, that's absolutely huge. You know, there's a huge difference between clear diesel and dyed diesel and what that will offer up in savings to, you know, farmers and ranchers and even truck drivers, especially truck drivers.
0: Trump's announcement drawing response in the Nebraska Senate race. Independent candidate Dan Osborne said he supports the move, along with Trump's expressed support for the right to repair. Osborne says he will be the one to advocate for that in Congress, as he criticized Senator Pete Ricketts for taking campaign contributions from John Deere. Scottsbluff Public Schools has landed a nearly $3 million grant boosting reading instruction. The district was awarded a five-year $2.94 million Literacy Advancement Initiative grant from the Sherwood Foundation to support literacy instruction in grades pre-K through 5. A major piece is science of reading training for K through 5 teachers and paraeducators, with the grant also funding a pre-K literacy transition teacher and adding two reading intervention teachers for grades 3 through 5, starting with the 2027-28 school year. Superintendent Dr. Andrew Dick calls it a tremendous opportunity to strengthen literacy across the district. Western Nebraska Community College will eliminate its lifelong learning department January 1st as the college responds to ongoing fiscal uncertainty for the state. Classes already scheduled will not be affected. People who've registered don't need to do anything. Many programs coordinated through the department, like driver's education, will still be offered, and WNCC Athletics will continue to offer their youth camps. In July, Governor Pillen called for an additional 5% cut in state agency spending. Community colleges would need legislative action to be included, and that potential cut is not part of the 26-27 WNCC budget. President Greg Dart says there were difficult decisions to make, but at the same time, they give WNCC an opportunity to take a thoughtful look at how they use resources and focus their efforts where they can have the greatest impact. Lifelong learning is part of the Workforce Development Department, where a review of staffing is still underway. A total prison sentence of 30 to 50 years handed down Friday for a Scottsbluff man convicted on a pair of serious drug charges. 46-year-old Augustin Gomez Jr. pled no contest to charges of distribution of methamphetamine 10 to 27 grams and possession of meth between 28 and 139 grams in separate cases. They involved investigations in which authorities found more than a pound of methamphetamine in one, and in the other, he was arrested for selling meth to a CI working with the Wing Drug Task Force. In exchange for the pleas, prosecutors dismissed all other remaining charges. Judge Andrea Miller sentenced him to 15 to 20 years in prison on the first conviction. Judge Leo Dobrovolny sentenced Gomez to 20 to 30 years on the second conviction. Those sentences appear to be separate and in turn would run consecutive to each other, meaning Gomez Jr. would not be eligible for parole for roughly 21 years, with the associated mandatory minimum prison sentences attached to those felony convictions. In his latest Mid-America Business Conditions Index, Creighton University economist Ernie Goss said the manufacturing sector is moving forward, with the September gauge coming in above growth neutral for the eighth consecutive month. Goss says GDP is growing at a decent pace, but employment is not keeping up, with not much hiring but not many layoffs. He says while productivity is on the rise, inflation remains elevated, with another rate hike anticipated later this month.
3: Inflationary pressures continue. The tariffs are contributing to that inflationary pressures. Also, we're seeing, of course, what's going on in data centers. That construction, you're pushing up construction costs. We're seeing some of that being added in to the inflationary pressures.
0: Goss says the outlook ahead is for slow growth without a large increase in new job activity, higher inflation, and higher interest rates. He's expecting more issues to surface in housing, which will bleed into the rental market, and potentially more delinquencies and defaults on housing and other loan products. And Scottsbluff County wraps up its 250th anniversary celebration at the Adams Family Pumpkin Patch over the next couple of weeks. County Tourism Director Brenda Licey says the event ties in perfectly with the 250th theme.
4: So our theme for the year is it began in the soil. So, you know, we've really focused a lot on harvest and on agriculture in our area. And so it only seemed right that we team up with the Adams Family Pumpkin Patch. They have a great 250th corn maze this year. So we're going to have a scavenger hunt in the corn maze. We're going to do some different trivia, have some different giveaways.
0: The 250th event is planned for Saturday, October 24th at the farm on Highland Road in Scotts Bluff and will also feature giveaways and living history, the VFW to serve free hamburgers to the first 100 people. Grand prizes will also be drawn for those who took part in the year-long Find Hiram contest. 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
12: 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Corn inspection slowed this past week. We are still 4% ahead of this time last year. Managed money funds have liquidated some of their once long record corn positions. But to start today, they are estimated to still be net long 329,000 contracts. Last week, soy inspections brought in a total to 147 million bushels. We are 31% higher than a year ago. China has made a lot of that difference. They are currently on holiday, but on Thursday, we'll come back from that holiday. Brazil's soy crush capacity is on the rise. Reports from Brazil say it could be up as much as 13% here in 2026. U.S. wheat shipments to date in the crop year down about 130 million bushels from a year ago, down about 35%. Here are the latest numbers from the Chicago Board of Trade. December corn, 3.75 up at 501. March is up 3.5, 515. May is up 3.75. November soybeans up 12.25 at 1293. January up 12, 1309.5. March up 11.25. December bean oil down 23, 69.12. December soybean meal, 430 a ton higher, 351.40. December Kansas City wheat is up 11.25, 753.5. March up 10.75 at 765.75. Livestock futures, we are higher in cattle, little weaker in the hogs. December live cattle, 97 up at 220.95. February up 130 at 223.35. November feeder cattle, 195 higher, 332.07. January up 232 at 324.92. December lean hogs down 42, 70.52. February down 47 at 70.
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28: I'm Alex Makavica, back with you on the Rural Radio Network. Good morning. Harvest is moving across Nebraska, the pace varying quite a bit from one part of the state to the other. We've got a post on Facebook asking you guys how things are going. We've got farmers reporting soybean harvest underway in towns like Gothenburg, Friend, and York, also south of Reagan, while corn is coming out around Elmwood, Custer County, Hastings, and some producers, of course, just waiting on moisture to cooperate, particularly in those lower ground areas. In Dakota County, it's our View from the Cab this week, presented by Harvest Help and People's Company. Scott Nelson farms near Homer. It's just south of Sioux City. He says that he got into corn harvest this week, the first yields running a little bit below last year.
29: It's down from last year. We're probably in the 170s in this field here right now. I'm hoping when we get into some longer season corn that it comes up some.
28: They caught quite a bit of rain in that area. He says wet conditions raising concerns about how well some of his corn will stand.
29: Yeah, it got wet, and, you know, there's some stalk issues that they're standing looking good right now, but I don't think it's going to last to Thanksgiving if we get stuck out here that long.
28: And with fuel costs at the top of mind for farmers this harvest season, he says his crew is looking for small ways to cut waste in the field.
29: We have smaller combines, so it runs 100 gallons a day, but we're just kind of telling whoever's Tate's in the cart or something, you're just not going to sit idle around all day. Let's turn some things off and save some fuel while we can.
28: Again, Scott Nelson, he farms up in Homer in Dakota County. Our View from the Cab this week presented by People's Company and Harvest Help. 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
9: Morning, everyone. This is John Getley with the USDA Market News Service with your morning market report. On October 5th, 2026, at Oklahoma National Stockyards feeder cattle in Oklahoma City, Oklahoma, receipts totaled 3,066, last reported 5,095, and a year ago at 4,445. Steers, medium and large ones, 4 weights, 427 to 485, 5 weights, 366 to 410, 6 weights, 345 to 375, 7 weights, 337 to 358, A weights 318 to 347.5, 1,000 weights 260 to 293. Heifers, medium and large ones, 3 weights 430 to 477.5, 4 weights 389 to 418, 5 weights 338 to 369, 6 weights 337 to 354, 7 weights 312 to 333.5, 8 weights 299.5 to 301, 9 weights 280, package deal, 1,000 weights, another package deal at 269. Torrington Livestock Auction, Torrington, Wyoming, receipts totaled 3903, last reported 4050, and a year ago at 2720. Steers, medium and large ones, 3 weights, 570 to 665, 4 weights, 480 to 545, 5 weights, 417 to 508, 6 weights, 390 to 420. Heifers, medium and large ones, 3 weights, 545 to 610, 4 weights, 445 to 505, 5 weights, 368 to 423. Sioux Falls Regional Cattle Auction, Worthing, South Dakota, receipts totaled 1,100, last report 1,023, and a year ago at 1,420. Steers, medium and large ones, 3 weights, package deal 505, 7 weights 348, package deal 8 weights 334 to 359. Heifers, medium and large ones, 4 weights 457.5, package deal 5 weights 385 to 395, 6 weights 331, package deal 7 weights 321 to 333, 8 weights 296 to 321. West Point Livestock Feeder Cattle, West Point, Nebraska, receipts totaled 1265, last report 1459, and a year ago at zero. Steers, medium and large ones, 3 weights, 502.5 to 536, 4 weights, 454, package deal, 5 weights, 419 to 437.5, 6 weights, 346 to 355, 7 weights, 336 to 356. Heifers, medium and large ones, 3 weights, 468 to 515. 4 weights 421 to 467.5, 5 weights 376, package deal, 6 weights 325 to 334, 7 weights 331.5 to 343, 8 weights 275.5 to 339. Thank you.
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10: In times like these, Nebraskans need a fighter in their corner. 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Mike Hilgers has made bringing down costs for Nebraska families a top priority. 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Hilgers went to court to put the brakes on hidden fees that drive up costs. And Hilgers has taken the fight to the scammers and fraudsters who prey on our neighbors. As a father of four, Mike Hilgers is holding big tech accountable for misleading parents, and Hilgers defended parental rights in the classroom. And when Biden tried to force Nebraska schools to let boys play girls' sports, Hilgers said, no way. Now Mike Hilgers is fighting to defend Nebraska's water rights. And Hilgers is protecting Nebraska farmers and ranchers from crippling regulations that raise food prices. Fighting for what matters most, protecting the American dream. Our Attorney General, Mike Hilgers.
14: Paid for by friends of Mike Hilgers.
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15: Time to check sports again. Chris Cottrell on the Rural Radio Network. We'll start again with girls golf. District meets were held yesterday for teams from the region. We'll start with the C5 meet in Ogallala, where Sydney, the team champ, with a score of 387. Bridgeport's Olivia Harless, the meet medalist district champ. Harless shot 89, beating Sarah Monheiser of Sydney by one stroke. Sydney had four of their five players in the top 10. Chadron third to qualify as a team as well. So you have Harless and the full teams from Sydney and Chadron, the state qualifiers from Class C. Scotts Bluff qualifies their team for state with a third place effort yesterday in Grand Island at the B3 meet. The Bearcats, a combined score of 388. They were led by Maylee Smith. She shot 86 to finish in fifth place. Scotts Bluff's other qualifiers, Ilea Stick, Charlotte Lewis, Aurora Harkins, and Samantha Camacho. Gearing was six shots back of Scotts Bluff. They shot 394, no state qualifiers. And for the B1 district in York, Riley Norris of Alliance, a state qualifier, she finished seventh. We will have all the state qualifiers and results from district girls golf yesterday posted to the website this morning. Road volleyball on air tonight for WNCC. The Cougars have won nine straight matches after a four-set road win over North Platte on Saturday. The Cougars are 6-0 in conference play on the road tonight to take on Casper. They beat Casper back on September 17th at Cougar Palace in a thrilling five-setter. We'll have it tonight. WNCC volleyball at Casper with Chuck Schwartz on KOLT 690 101.7 starting at 5:45. High school volleyball also tonight. Scotts Bluff hosting Bridgeport. Scotts Bluff off a second place finish in the silver bracket at Twin Cities over the weekend. Tonight's match on 107.3 The Trail at around 5:45. First serve for that one also at 6 o'clock. Yesterday, Gearing Sugar Beets owner Jeff Dobish was in town. He stopped at Oregon Trail Park Stadium yesterday morning. I asked Dobish why this opportunity made sense for him and his team to jump in here in Gearing.
16: For us, it was, we had been here before. The team that I own, the Spuds, have been out here a couple times, and the place was rocking and jammed full of people. It was exciting. The ballpark is gorgeous. It's brand new. We just finished walking it for the first time, and it's well beyond my wildest dreams as to what is in the middle of nowhere, Nebraska, and small town Gearing in Scotts Bluff County. It's absolutely incredible. I would say 95% of the collegiate summer baseball teams in this country don't have the facility that is here at Oregon Trail Park Stadium. It's absolutely phenomenal. I'm even more excited than I was a month ago when deciding to bring the Sugar Beets here to Gearing.
15: The Sugar Beets have already hired their first manager in Carson Myers, plus Antonio Garcia, who previously played for and managed the Pioneers, is back as the director of scouting and recruiting for the Sugar Beets. The Sugar Beets will open up their first season in Gearing in May of next year. Let's go back to Friday. Scotts Bluff beating Gearing in football 56-7. Heard from Scotts Bluff coach Judd Hall yesterday as his team rolled up nearly 500 yards of total offense in the win. Now the daring perspective. Here's head coach Danny O'Boyle on what his message was to his team after the game.
1: Well, it's no secret. Scotts Bluff's a really good football team, and they're bigger than us. They're faster than us. They've got more numbers than we do. On paper, we're not going to win that football game. And tonight was about playing with respect for ourselves and our teammates and our program. And I thought at times we did that pretty well, and at times we didn't do that pretty well. So I think moving forward, we've got to be able to flip the switch early on, and that was what we told guys, is that we saw the switch get flipped for a lot of you guys at certain points throughout the game, and you've got to be able to do that from the jump rather than waiting for something negative to happen.
15: Gehring has a tough stretch of games continuing Friday with a road trip to Grand Island Northwest. Meanwhile, Scotts Bluff 6-0 hosting fellow 6-0 Aurora in a massive power points game at Bearcat Stadium. Husker football news, quarterback Anthony Calandria was named a member of the Davey O'Brien Grade 8 for his big game against Maryland. He accounted for 346 yards of total offense and 3 touchdowns. And with yesterday's announcement, Calandria has been added to the O'Brien Award midseason watch list. More awards or honors now from Lincoln. NU senior middle blocker Andy Jackson has been named the Big Ten Volleyball Player of the Week for a second straight week. In wins over Penn State and Maryland, Jackson averaged over 3.8 kills per set and 2 blocks per set. And for men's basketball, Price Sanford named to the Big Ten's All-League preseason team yesterday. The Husker men will open the exhibition season Friday night, hosting St. Louis. Monday night football last night, the Falcons went at the Saints 45-24. That's the latest from the sports desk.
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18: 8:33 now as daybreak continues on this Tuesday morning. We're set for an update on weather. Here again is meteorologist Don Watzel.
19: Good Tuesday morning, Scotts Bluff, western Nebraska, and eastern Wyoming. Still quiet on the home front, getting things going today. Temps as of 6 a.m. right around the upper 40s and low 50s. Winds light and variable, and dew points in the mid-30s. So, a pretty stable atmosphere is in place and should stay quiet through the end of the work week. That ridge will still be anchored across the western Rockies and Great Basin, but then start to flatten by Friday night. As we get a little continuity in our long-range outlook, we're still going to be mild to start the weekend, but changes are still coming eventually. Sunday and early next week will be a little bit cooler, but we'll still be in the warm sector if our trough stays further to the west initially. That setup should also keep any precip in the form of rain showers by Sunday night and Monday, with cooler weather and additional troughs and fronts moving across the high plains throughout next week. We'll check out your local forecast right after this. Here's your weather forecast from the Platte Valley Bank Weather Center. Copious sun, warm temps, upper 80s and even some low 90s again for today. Winds are going to be light out of the northwest and stay variable tonight. Skies clear. Overnight lows will fall to the middle and upper 40s. Wednesday through Friday, temps still around the low and mid 80s with a slight surge in those readings to end the work week. Lows going to stay in the mid 40s under clear skies with a mild start to the weekend as well. I'm meteorologist Don Watzel on KNEB.
18: Mostly sunny skies all across the region this morning at our Scotts Bluff studios right now. We have 55 degrees at KNEB. 8:35 on a Tuesday morning as daybreak continues with an update on news. We send it to news director Scott Miller. Good morning, Scott.
0: Good morning, Dave. Good morning, everyone. President Donald Trump signed an executive order in Grand Island Monday night, temporarily allowing red-dyed diesel to be used on highways.
4: Tonight, I'm going to sign a historic executive order to officially waive the off-road requirement and allow anyone to purchase tax-free red-dyed diesel for any reason.
0: The White House says the order defers the federal excise tax on highway use of dyed diesel through the end of the year without interest or penalties. The Treasury Department is also being directed to explore whether those deferred taxes can be eliminated altogether. Trump said the relief is meant to address high diesel prices, but he expects it to only be temporary.
4: And this order will also drive down the cost of all goods, including grocery prices, very substantially, and it's an honor to do it. And we're not going to need it long. I hope we're not going to need it long.
0: The order also directing the USDA to help ensure farmers have access to dyed diesel in high-demand areas and encourages states to take similar action. A Grand Island connection brought an emotional moment to the president's rally. Jacqueline Medina spoke to the crowd about her daughter, Lisbeth Medina, who was born in Grand Island and lived there until 2022 before moving with her mother to Edna, Texas. Lisbeth was 16 years old when she was killed in December of 2023.
5: We got to remember why we're doing these things, right? My daughter, Lisbeth Medina, as you all may know, she was born and raised here in Grand Island. Most of you probably went to school with her. A lot of you might have taught her in school. Her story began here. I moved to Edna, Texas, where my daughter was brutally stabbed 25 times to death, and I found her in a bathtub where she should have been safe in her own home.
0: Rafael Gouveia.

0: In September of 2025, he was sentenced to two life terms, along with an additional 20-year sentence for burglary. Medina used her appearance in Grand Island to urge those in attendance to remember her daughter when they cast their ballots.
1: When you go out and vote, remember my daughter's name, Lisbeth Medina. Her life mattered. Remember her name, and she should have been protected by the system who failed her.
0: The event was a standing room only capacity crowd of 5,800, with thousands turned away who had hoped to get a seat to hear the president as he campaigned for Senator Pete Ricketts and other Republicans on the 2026 general election ballot. Western Nebraska Community College will eliminate its lifelong learning department January 1st as the college responds to ongoing fiscal uncertainty involving the state. Classes already scheduled will not be affected. Those who've registered don't need to do anything. Many programs coordinated through the department, like driver's education, will still be offered, and WNCC Athletics will continue to offer their youth camps. In July, Governor Jim Pillen called for an additional 5% cut to state agency spending. Community colleges would need legislative action to be included, and that potential cut is not part of the WNCC 2026-27 budget. President Greg Dart says there were difficult decisions to make, but at the same time, they did give WNCC an opportunity to take a thoughtful look at how the use of resources and focusing their efforts where they can have the greatest impact. Lifelong learning is part of the Workforce Development Department, where a review of staffing is still underway. Scottsdale Public Schools has landed a nearly $3 million grant to boost reading instruction. The district was awarded a five-year, $2.94 million Literacy Advancement Initiative grant from the Sherwood Foundation to support literacy instruction in grades pre-K through 5. A major piece is science of reading training for K through 5 teachers and paraeducators, with the grant also funding a pre-K literacy transition teacher and adding two reading intervention teachers for grades 3 through 5, starting with the 2027-28 school year. Superintendent Dr. Andrew Dick calls it a tremendous opportunity to strengthen literacy across the district. And Scottsbluff County will wrap up its 250th anniversary celebration at the Adams Family Pumpkin Patch in a couple of weeks. County Tourism Director Brenda Licey says the event ties in perfectly with the America 250th theme.
2: So our theme for the year is it began in the soil. So, you know, we've really focused a lot on harvest and on agriculture in our area. And so it only seemed right that we team up with the Adams Family Pumpkin Patch. They have a great 250th corn maze this year. So we're going to have a scavenger hunt in the corn maze. We're going to do some different trivia, have some different giveaways.
0: The 250th event planned for Saturday, October 24th at the farm on Highland Road, just east of Scotts Bluff. The VFW will serve free hamburgers to the first 100 people, and grand prizes will also be drawn for those who took part in the year-long Find Hiram contest. 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
3: It may be too early to predict next year's wheat harvest, but producers in the Panhandle are getting an encouraging start to the 2027 crop. It is time now for this week's Nebraska Wheat Report, brought to you by the Nebraska Wheat Board. Here on the Rural Radio Network, I'm Carla Whittington. Doug Hashman, the District 1 Director with the Nebraska Wheat Board from Box Butte County, says with the recent moisture, it is really showing good signs for the crops.
4: The wheat drilling is progressing well. Some of it got started a little earlier this year, just after last summer and no rain. We're hoping for nice cover, but it looks like the emergence is really, really coming up nice. We're planting in good moisture, which gives us a good shot at next year's harvest, and that's encouraging after the poor harvest this summer. People are doing some fall work. The bean harvest is a little late this year, and so there'll be some irrigated wheat drilled a little later here, but I'd say the 90 to 95% of the dry land wheat is planted and emerging well, and looking good for next year so far.
3: In reflecting on last year's crop, the shorts and freeze damage also created challenges after harvest, with significant volunteer wheat emerging in fields.
4: Well, there was a lot of volunteer come up in the stubbles after, because most of the wheat was not harvested up here. It was such a short, the freeze damage and the short crop, there was a lot of volunteer and a lot of spraying. People were trying to control the volunteers, so I think most people did a pretty good job with that, but we'll see. It's just nice to plant in moisture this year and have it emerge well, so that's a good feeling.
3: He says the operation grows hard red winter wheat, with a majority of the crop eventually going to the local elevator. While producers are hopeful for a good 2027 harvest, Hashman says there is still a long way to go.
4: I mean, we always plant and hope to have a good harvest next year, but it's a long ways away, so it's hard to make a guess on what we think is going to happen.
3: Again, that was Doug Hashman from Box Butte County joining us for this week's Nebraska Wheat Report, brought to you by the Nebraska Wheat Board, here on the Rural Radio Network.
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8: 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I'm Rod Bain reporting for the U.S. Department of Agriculture in Washington, D.C. LLC.
6: Ogallala Livestock Special Stocker Feeder Sale this Thursday, October 8th, starting at 9 a.m. At 10 a.m., we'll sell yearlings followed by weaned calves and calves coming off the cow. In the calf division, Day Livestock, Nick and Lorraine Day, 770 head, mostly Red Angus, Charlotte Cross, steers and heifers, and a few red and black Angus steers and heifers, all weighing 475 to 650. Here's Cole Schaefer and Clay Cobes of 525 head of Angus black white face, red and red white face steers and heifers, weighing 375 to 550. Johnson Enterprises, Doug and Luke Johnson, 210 Angus cross steers and heifers, weighing 575 to 650. Here's 185 Angus black white face and red bulls and heifers, weighing 5 to 650 from the Wagon Box Ranch. Lyndon and Corey Hooper, 180 Angus and some Angus steers and heifers, weighing 475 to 6 1/4. Cutler Land and Cattle, 150 black some Angus and red Angus steers and heifers, weighing 5 to 650. Here's 150 Angus and a few black white face steers and heifers, weighing 4 to 5 1/2 from Mike and Cade McKinley. Russell and Adam Lee, 130 some Angus steers and heifers. They'll be 5 weights. Here's Leach Farms, Brody and Courtney Miklos, 130 head and all Angus black white face and a few red white face steers and heifers, weighing 4 1/2 to 650. In the yearling division, Trainer Cattle Company, 175 head of Angus steers and heifers, weighing 800 to 875. All this and many more valued consignments this Thursday, October 8th at Ogallala Livestock Special Stocker Feeder Sale, selling over 4,000 head.
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12: Farmers know heavy equipment packs down soil, and studies estimate compaction can cut yields by 20 to 60%. Startup Muju Earth has a fix built like a seed, TechCrunch reports. The fingernail sale AeroPot is planted right along seeds using the same equipment. When temperature, pressure, and moisture combine, it bursts open, loosening soil and creating small channels for air, water, and roots. No robots, no machinery. The company says it should cost about 100 British pounds per hectare versus 250 to 400 for tilling. I'm Ken Chester. 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
13: This is the Nebraska Soybean Report, your update on research, demand, and innovation powered by Nebraska soybean farmers and their checkoff. For Nebraska soybean farmers, increasing demand is about building markets that will continue buying U.S. soy into the future. That was the idea behind Soy Excellence Centers, an educational program developed by the U.S. Soybean Export Council to build relationships in growing industries around the world. Nebraska Soybean Board member Ann Meese recently traveled to Egypt with the program and says the effort is already paying off.
14: The Egyptian buyers seem to now have a loyalty to U.S. soy because they understand its high quality and its value in these feed rations.
13: Egypt's aquaculture industry has been an important part of that story. A feed trial conducted back in 2006, 20 years ago, found that soybean meal could successfully replace fish meal in diets for Nile tilapia. U.S. soy proved to be a dependable and cost-efficient source of protein for the growing fish industry. And as Egypt has expanded a large-scale fish farming industry to provide more protein for its population, demand for soybean meal has grown along with it. And Meese says that relationship has translated into a major shift and where Egypt gets its soy.
14: So as of July 2026, Egypt imported 5.68 million metric tons of soybeans. That's pretty significant. And now U.S. soy has over 87% of the market share.
13: The success in Egypt is also being used as a model for other emerging markets, and the benefits go right back to the farm gate, where Nebraska's farmers have more demand for their crop. You can learn more by going to nebraskasoybeans.org.
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3: For hundreds of Nebraska FFA members, range judging is about more than identifying plants. It's about understanding the land, evaluating rangeland health, and learning how those skills connect to agriculture. That knowledge was put to the test on September 23rd, when approximately 43 schools and 463 students competed in the Nebraska State FFA Range Judging Competition in Lincoln County. For one of the Ansley FFA freshmen, all of the studying and practice paid off with the state championship. Robert Brott took first place in the junior individual division.
21: Last year, I think it was kind of mandatory, but like as I did it, I kind of started to like it more and more because I realized I could do good in this, and like this could be something I could do in the future. So this year I just came into it and I wanted to do good, so I just kept practicing, and I mean, then I won state. It was a lot of work, but it was definitely worth it.
3: The competition goes well beyond simple knowing the names of the plants. Brott says that the preparation for the competition involves plenty of memorization.
21: It's just a lot of memorizing like different plants and like what they look like and how to tell the differences between them. And then also learning their pedigrees, how long they live, their forage value. So like if cows or different animals like to eat them, and then when they grow, like cool season or warm season. Also ecological sites.
3: Burwell FFA sophomore Jackson Joy placed second in the junior individual division. He says that the competition shows the value of putting in the work ahead of time.
22: Yeah, one of the key takeaways I can gain is probably just practice makes perfect. You know, we've really put a lot of time and effort into practicing, going out and looking in pastures, and then going to all the practice competitions. And also last year doing all of the real competitions as well. Just keep going out and learning more, because every time that you go out, you learn something new. And then the next competition, you're more likely to do better.
3: Jackson's Burwell teammate Jordy Johnston placed fifth in the junior individual division. Johnston says that her interest in range judging started in the agriculture classroom, where students studied plants before taking that knowledge into the pastures and the competitions.
23: We're really lucky to have an advisor like Mr. Simpson, where he starts us off with out in the shop. He has plants labeled and laid out, and we study them. And after we get some of them down, we actually go out into pastures and along the road and look at plants that aren't picked and that are forming naturally, just to know what to look at for when we get into competitions.
3: Here on the Rural Radio Network, for these FFA members, the National FFA Range Judging Competition will be towards the beginning of next year.
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29: ABC News, I'm Sherry Preston. It's official. The Skydance Paramount deal is complete. The $81 billion takeover of Warner Brothers Discovery now creates the biggest movie studio in the country and combines networks like CNN and CBS, as well as HBO Max and Paramount Plus. A scientist in Russia who worked at a lab specializing in pneumonic plague has died. Secretary of State Marco Rubio talking about it as hundreds of people are now being monitored.
30: Anytime you hear that there's some disease that infected someone in a lab anywhere in the world, you're going to be concerned about it, especially given recent events not so long ago, obviously in 2021, so in 2020 when we saw that happen. That said, it would be irresponsible for me here to sit and speculate because we just don't have all the information yet.
29: British police arresting a seventh man in connection with that security incident at a U.S.-based airbase. A scientist who helped demystify a rare group of neutrinos, tiny cosmic particles, has been awarded the Nobel Prize in Physics. This is ABC News. Extreme heat warnings throughout Southern California today. It could hit 102 degrees in Burbank and 102 in Riverside as well. More Americans losing their homes to foreclosure, and now there are scams involving so-called rescue services. Here's ABC's Hannah Batah.
31: A self-proclaimed home saver is now facing charges, including grand larceny. Accused of taking mortgage payments from a homeowner, she promised to help avoid foreclosure. Lauren Taliento, president of JT Home Savers, pleaded not guilty in a New York courtroom. Prosecutors say Miguel Mora turned to Taliento because he was struggling to make his mortgage payments. They say Taliento told him she could lower his mortgage rate and to send his payments to her. But they say the money was never forwarded to the lender.
29: Starbucks is facing a consumer lawsuit over claims that the protein drinks labeled sugar-free on its cafe menus may actually contain more sugar than a Reese's peanut butter cup. I'm Sherry Preston, ABC News.
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14: Here's your weather forecast from the Platte Valley Bank Weather Center. Copious sun, warm temps, upper 80s and even some low 90s again for today. Winds are going to be light out of the northwest and stay variable tonight. Skies clear. Overnight lows will fall to the middle and upper 40s. Wednesday through Friday, temps still around the low and mid 80s with a slight surge in those readings to end the work week. Lows going to stay in the mid 40s under clear skies with a mild start to the weekend as well. I'm meteorologist Don Watzel on KNEB.
15: AgriTalk, I'm your host Chip Flory. Corn, soybeans, and wheat are trading higher this morning with spreaders in the soy products buying meal and selling oil. Cattle are posting solid gains with lean hog futures just modestly lower. Crude oil is lower, the dollar index is lower, and U.S. stocks are higher. Traders seem to be positioning for Friday's crop production and supply and demand reports from USDA. It is time for another conversation with the guys at Breaking Barriers with R&D. That's Randy Doughty and David Hula. And we'll talk about the impact of the federal fuel tax holiday on diesel supplies and demand with energy analyst Bill Flynn from the Price Futures Group. Karen Bonert from DairyHerd.com will be here with perspective on changes in the milk market right after we get a news update from Haley Bicklehop. Good morning, Haley.
16: Good morning, Chip. Happy Tuesday. You said that they're diesel top story today, isn't it?
15: It certainly is. It certainly is. And I do want to mention this. When I look at the, call it 12 Midwest states on the radar this morning, I don't see any rain. I don't see any rain falling in the middle of the country. So, obviously, harvest full steam ahead, finding some issues out in the field. Just wanted to tell everybody, be safe. Everybody's going to be hustling now that we've gotten back in the field. So, boy, just take that extra time. Take the extra time to be safe while you're out there.
16: It's so important. Yeah, Chip, that's a great point. I know my family up in northwestern Illinois was having a lot of trouble with rain a couple weeks ago. They're just finally now getting into the field. So, yeah, definitely a lot of combines rolling out there. So,
15: no doubt.
16: But, yeah, anyway, Chip, you mentioned it this morning, diesel. I just said it, too, because yesterday in Nebraska, President Donald Trump announced a new executive order that's aimed at lowering the cost of diesel.
0: So tonight I'm going to sign a historic executive order to officially waive the off-road requirement and allow anyone to purchase tax-free red dye diesel for any reason.
16: So you heard it there. His announcement temporarily allows for red or dyed diesel, which is exempt from federal taxes, to be used on highways. The executive order states that this will defer the federal diesel tax on fuel through the end of the year with no interest or penalties. Now, the executive branch, Chip, is looking into pathways to eliminate the obligation to pay the deferred taxes. The American Farm Bureau Federation president, Zippy Duvall, supports this order. And he said in a statement, Chip, that allowing dyed diesel fuel to be used over the road will bring welcome relief to farmers everywhere, because every cent per gallon matters when you're running a fleet of grain trucks or you're hauling cattle hundreds of miles. Now, Chip, I know we're going to dive into this a little bit more, but there is some worry that this could increase the demand for farm diesel. Obviously, from the, you know, from the announcement, it looks like a great thing, but there's always some underlying pieces to that, too.
15: Yeah, absolutely. And the thing is, it's not that dyed diesel is tax-free. It's that once the diesel is tax-free, it's dyed red. So we can make more. You know, there's plenty of red dye out there to make ruby red all day long. But we're going to talk about the influence that this might have on supplies, how it's going to change flows with Phil this morning. So I'm looking forward to that conversation.
16: Me too. Well, Chip, I know yesterday morning we also mentioned that Agriculture Secretary Brooke Rollins was supposed to be in Prairie City, Iowa for an announcement on seed sovereignty. However, as many of these schedules change minute by minute, that did get pushed back to this morning. So we will continue to monitor that, see what comes out of that press conference, see what comes out to her visit on the farm there. I know she's making a couple stops in Iowa today.
15: Yeah, I'm looking forward to that.
16: Yeah, me too. I think it'll be a good one. Chip, also, obviously, we're talking about harvest in the fields. We have our latest crop progress report from USDA, which is showing that corn and soybean conditions are down. So corn is really seeing the worst of it, Chip, which obviously we've been talking about it. No surprise with that wet weather that we've been seeing across the Corn Belt. So here's some of these numbers. We'll break them down. USDA says that 54% of the corn crop was rated good to excellent, and 23% of the crop was harvested, which is up from 18% a week ago. Now, this number is about 4 points behind the five-year average. 57% of the soybean crop was rated good or excellent, and harvest is at 25% completed, which is 8 points behind the five-year average. 36% of the winter wheat is in the ground. That's 10 points behind the five-year average, Chip.
15: Yeah, I'm going to have to go out and get around the Midwest again, because last week when I was over at Madison on the drive back, 25% of the corn and soybean crops were not out of the field. It's lagging. It's starting to feel a little slow.
16: It is, yes. Well, Chip, maritime fuel could be a new opportunity for corn farmers. Just recently, we had Renewable Fuels Association President and CEO Jeff Cooper here in the Kansas City studio, and he calls this an enormous opportunity. He says that today, marine shipping accounts for about 80 billion gallons of fuel consumption every year. And he says right now there is not a drop of ethanol that's being used in the maritime sector. Here's what he had to tell us.
1: You know, we see the very real potential for 2, 3, maybe 4 billion gallons of demand ethanol coming from the marine sector in the next 5 to 7 years. This is something that's happening quickly.
16: Yeah, so he finished that statement. This is something that's happening quickly. I thought that was really interesting. He compared it a little bit to sustainable aviation fuel and how that's more of a long-term market. But this could be something that farmers could really see in that next 5 to 7 years.
15: Yeah, I mean, another 4 billion gallons, if it gets to the max, that is That changes the market. That changes the dynamic. There's no doubt about it. Haley, good stuff. Thank you so much. We'll talk to you later.
16: Thanks, Chip.
15: All right, let's bring in Karen Boner from Farm Journal's Milk. Karen, it's tough to keep up with the changes in the milk market.
2: Well, hi, Chip. You know, in 2010, the U.S. imported 10 million pounds of butter. And by 2024, it was at 176 million pounds, with Irish Kerrygold dominating American shelves. Then everything's kind of flipped. In 2025, the U.S. went from massive butter importer to butter exporter in 1 year. And in fact, 80% of those exports happened after August. CoBank called it a structural shift. But here's what's crazy. It's not about milk prices. It's about those calves. As you know, we've had a lot of conversation. Dairy farmers are keeping more cows than any time since 1991. Why? Because they're breeding those calves to beef and creating what we can call protein nuggets, those black calves that are worth serious money. 6 years ago, in fact, a Holstein bull calf was worth almost nothing. And today, those beef on dairy cross calves are five times more valuable. That's real money keeping dairy farms profitable. Now throw in genetic testing, which basically we're going to pull a hair sample, test the calf, and instantly know, do we breed her to beef or keep her for a future replacement? And a quarter of all dairy calves in the U.S. today are getting tested. The result is more butterfat, more valuable calves, and really a completely different breeding strategies. It's a triple transformation. So we went from butterfat deficient to export powerhouse, from having Kerrygold on our shelves to American butter going overseas, from worthless bull calves to profit center beef cross calves. U.S. dairy is changing faster than ever before. And Chip, honestly, this is just the beginning. The byproduct just becomes a business model. And I know we talked about this at World Dairy Expo. Thank you.
15: Yeah. Yeah, Karen, it's really important. You know, whey is worth more than the cheese now. It's kind of a crazy upside down market. Thank you so much. Get more on that at dairyherd.com. Stay with us. We've got Randy Dowdy and David Hula next.
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19: In times like these, Nebraskans need a fighter in their corner. That's our Attorney General Mike Hilgers, protecting the American dream. Mike Hilgers has made bringing down costs for Nebraska families a top priority. That's why Hilgers fought big companies trying to raise our electrical bills and won. Hilders went to court to put the brakes on hidden fees that drive up costs. And Hilders has taken the fight to the scammers and fraudsters who prey on our neighbors. As a father of four, Mike Hilders is holding big tech accountable for misleading parents, and Hilders defended parental rights in the classroom. And when Biden tried to force Nebraska schools to let boys play girls' sports, Hilders said, no way. Now Mike Hilders is fighting to defend Nebraska's water rights, and Hilders is protecting Nebraska farmers and ranchers from crippling regulations that raise food prices, fighting for what matters most, protecting the American dream. Our Attorney General, Mike Hilders.
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15: Welcome back to AgriTalk. I'm your host, Chip Flory. Let's get the guys in here. Breaking Barriers with R&D. That is Randy Dowdy and David Hula. Randy, welcome back to AgriTalk, buddy. How you doing this morning?
23: Hey, Chip. Hey, everybody. I'm good. It's a brisk morning in Michigan and had a really good harvest last few days, and all our bellies are full, Chip. And we got a bunch of big deer that's been going to the taxidermy, so we've been having fun.
15: I got you. Yeah, backstrap is pretty special this time of the year, isn't it, Randy?
23: Well, we eat good around here. You can look at me and tell I like food. I tell everybody when they get here, if you lose weight, it'll be your fault. So we eat pretty dang good. And we have a good time, a good great fellowship, and we guys get to make some great memories with family members and friends, and we have a good time.
15: Fantastic. All right, David Hula, welcome back, David. How are you this morning?
24: Oh, I'm doing good. We got back in the combine today, trying to wrap up some corn there, Chip. Got about 200 acres left, and I'd say most of it's irrigated, so it's a little bit slower. Just because of getting it out of the field to the truck, to the greenery. Good problems to have, Chip.
15: Yep. There you go.
23: What he's not telling you, Chip, is that it's slower because it's high yielding and it takes a lot more trucks and it takes a lot more effort and it's a lot more wear and tear on that combine when you're harvesting 300, 400, 500 bushels of corn. He's being modest.
15: Right.
24: Yeah,
15: I was starting to pick up what he was laying down. I was getting it. You gotta hate these fuel prices, David.
24: Oh my goodness! Yeah, we're at the Western Farm, and it's about 30 some miles away. But yeah, I mean everybody is dealing with it, and not only in the in the equipment, but also in the trucks. And I did hear where some states have allowed you to use off-road diesel in trucks, but yep. Virginia is not one of those right now, unfortunately. So yeah. It's added to the cost of production, without
15: doubt. Well, they're going to take the federal off. That was an executive order last night that was signed. I'm going to talk to Phil Flynn from Price Futures about what it might mean for total supplies here in just a little bit. Okay, David, what kind of stories are you going to be able to tell about this corn that you're harvesting right now?
24: Well, the plant health has been really stout. Now, we got a little bit that's leaning now because we had some winds, and I know the Midwest has been struggling with some plant degradation and the plants, mm-hmm. Been deteriorating. Some of that is genetic. Some of it is y'all have experienced some of the weathers that Randy and I deal with from the standpoint of being warm, wet, and then just staying warm. So diseases are still actively growing. The crop's deteriorating in the field, and you're not able to get out there. So, we're a little bit later. I'd like to be done the 1st of October. We're not seeing as much of that yet, but we did get some wind just the other day and some rain, so that pushed a little bit of the corn down because of the higher populations. But, I think it's important to get the crop out as fast as you can. And everybody's working as hard as they possibly can, just like us. But, Virginia is not going to help keep the corn price up. We've had above average crop, so we're going to do our part to lower the corn price, unfortunately.
15: Gotcha. Randy, you have experience dealing with a crop that gets wet, dries out, gets wet, dries out. Now that we're drying out here in the Midwest, how do we need to manage this harvest differently than in a year where it'd be, you know, sometimes we get started in the third week of September and just keep rolling until it's done? What do we need to do differently?
23: Well, what I'm about to say probably not going to be real popular. I've been preaching this from this bandwagon for quite some time. And Chip, the U.S. farmer likes to be done in 7 to 10 days planting. And there is not enough horsepower, bandwidth, combine capacity, drying capacity, trucking, whatever, to harvest a crop in 7 to 10 days. And everybody knows that if they put in dryers and infrastructure, that drying corn pays. Well, drying beans pay. And the way we get higher test weights on beans is just they dry one time to 13%. They don't get wet. They don't get dry. They don't get wet. They don't get dry. So now you got to think about spreading groups out on beans so that you can get them harvested at 15 or 16%, throw a little heat on them, get the higher test weights so they don't take on moisture and dry out multiple times, right? And then test weight's going to go up, and that phantom yield loss goes away. On corn, everybody put in these big capacity dryers and everything else because they wanted to start at 28, 25%, and they get through at 15. But we know that's worth 3 bushels a point, conservative 3 bushels a point. So it's not hard math. If you harvest at 25% versus 15%, that 10-point difference is 30 bushels for nothing. Now, you got drying costs in that, but they, with the economy the way it is, $5 corn, you know, that's $150 an acre. So planting in a greater window than 7 to 10 days is part of it. Some guys do it with maturity variation.
15: Right.
23: But the farmer has to figure out how to hit pause at planting, or they got to increase capacity. And that is a very big ask to increase more combines, more labor, more trucks, all those things, more drying capacity. Yeah. So the easiest way to do it is to spread out the planting window. But that's, we know there's free bushels there, and we know there's cheap bushels there. But the definition of insanity, Chip, they're going to put them planters in the ground, and it's early, and early corn yields the best, according to them, and their neighbors planted, and they can't stand it. They can't help themselves. And they get out in the field, and they go. So.
15: Yep. Hey, David, a lot of guys have been. Go ahead, David.
7: Yeah, I was going to say, so, you know, now we're dealing with the problem. And Dowdy's got the great plan strategy for 27. But what do the growers need to be thinking about right now? And, you know, I'm hearing about, you know, the corn falling over, whatever, and y'all got to get the beans out in the Midwest before you start getting snow. And then I'm hearing about some growers are seeing purple stains, Cercospora. And, you know, they haven't seen that before, and that's because they're getting these cool, I mean, these warm, wet rains and staying wet. So as a grower that's having to deal with those problems, you want to get, now that things are probably starting to turn a little bit cooler, maybe starting to dry out, let's focus on getting the crop that's worst off out of the field now before it gets any worse. Then do like what the grain elevator is going to do. If you got the ability to segregate, put the, you know, put the bad stuff in a bin, separate it, put the good stuff in a different bin, and blend it on your way out. Because the last thing you want to do is take a load and it get rejected because of quality problems. You know, the Southeast deals with that on occasion, particularly if you're exporting it, you know, putting it in containers. So I would emphasize to growers, you know, we want to try to focus on, hey, let's get the best stuff out. You need to get the worst stuff out before it gets worse. And since y'all are getting cooler now, then let the cool weather do like you normally have had.
15: Yeah.
7: And take advantage of this blending ability if y'all have, you know, if guys got multiple grain bins. You know, guys that don't have storage, that's a tough one. So.
15: Yeah. Okay. Good counsel here. You know, guys are planting different maturities on beans now. It's and they're trying to spread that harvest out. But here in the middle of the country, that difference got washed away by the rain. All the beans look the same now. And I think they're probably testing about the same on moisture. So even if they tried it, it got away from them, David.
7: Yeah. Well,
24: I'm looking at probably one of our best crops. Now, do you build the facility for your best crop and then overdo? So I get what you're saying, Chip. You know, we got to create a plan, then we go adjust the plan accordingly. So now that everything's the same, take advantage of the cooler weather you have. I'm still not going to change my focus. I'm looking at quality. I'm not looking at, hey, what, you know, what, where my yields are. I'd be going out there looking at the quality of the seed that I have in the, and I'm talking focused on soybeans. Look at the quality of the seed you have and then prioritize harvest based on that. Now, since everything is ready now, and then of course with fuel, you just want to get it out and try to spend as least amount of dollars on fuel as we talked earlier.
15: That's right. That's right. All right, fellas. Good counsel all the way around. Randy, be safe out there and enjoy your fall hunting season, all right?
23: Yeah, sir. I'm sending you a few pictures, Chip. You'll be able to see them. You know, we're having a good time. Anybody out there listening wants to come get on a big whitetail, I know a guy.
15: You know a guy. I can put you in contact with that guy, too, if somebody wants to do that. All right, David, good luck with the rest of the harvest, and we will talk to you again in a couple of weeks.
24: Yeah, everybody stay safe and God bless.
15: 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Thank you so much. Randy Dowdy, David Hula, Breaking Barriers with R&D. All right, stay with us. We've got Phil Flynn, Energy Analyst at the Price Futures Group, up next here on AgriTalk.
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15: Joining us now, Pro Farmer economist Lane Agree. Lane, pushing to the upside today. What's going on?
11: Yeah, it feels a little bit like Groundhog's Day. Yesterday, we were talking about some of the strength that we were seeing. Today, we are near those session highs, whereas yesterday, we came off those highs. But we've basically been pivoting around that psychological $5 mark in corn here the past few sessions, with sellers emerging above it and buyers coming out below it. Right now, we're four in the orders higher at 502. We get a close above $5, it'd be a really positive sign. But as you mentioned at the start of the show, we're probably going to start seeing a little bit of that pre-report positioning pop up here in corn and beans over the next couple of days. We got Novi beans up 11 in the orders right now at 1292.5. We're looking to climb back above that $13 mark on some continued strength. Pretty impressive gains here in meal today. We're up 630 at 353.40 in that December contract. Bean oil is just favoring the downside, just modestly down about 17 points, 69.18. Wheat, meanwhile, up 2.5 cents right now, 694.75, that December contract. HRW wheat seeing some more impressive gains, are up 7.5, just shy of that 750 mark.
15: Gotcha. Yeah, bean oil, like you said, is lower, but it is trading well off the lows already. Talk to me about what's happening in the livestock trade.
11: Yeah, we saw some of that weakness here the last couple of days. We're making up some lost ground today. We're up 220. December fats 222.175, and we're pushing towards the upper end of that recent sideways range. Key resistance at 223 in that contract. Novi fats up 330 at 333.5. Again, we're waiting on some confirmation in the cash market for higher trade. We saw another week over week decline last week. That weighed on futures a bit there yesterday. These hogs down 72.5 at 72.25. Cash market continues to decline. They're seasonally just giving up a portion of some of those recent gains.
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0: Good morning. With the latest in ag information on the Rural Radio Network, I'm Chad Moyer. 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Here are the latest numbers. We'll start with the grains on the Chicago Board of Trade. December corn, last trade 4 3/4 up at 5.02, and March is up 4.5 at 5.16. May corn is up 4 3/4, 5.23 1/4. November soybeans, 11.5 higher at 12.92 1/4. January is up 11.5 at 13.09, and March beans are up 10 3/4 at 13.18 3/4. December bean oil down 25, 69.10. December soybean meal, last trade 560 higher at 352.70. In the wheat pits, December Kansas City wheat, 7 3/4 up at 750. March is up 7.5 at 762.5. And May is up 7 3/4 at 767. December Chicago wheat is 2.5 higher, last trade 694.5. Moving over to the livestock futures, we are seeing just a little bit of strength in the cattle futures here today. Actually, triple-digit gains now in feeders, and hogs are just a little bit weaker. Latest numbers from the Mercantile, December live cattle, 192 higher, 221.85. February, 222 higher at 224.27. April is up 250 at 225.90. November feeder cattle, 332 higher, 333.45. January up 425 at 326.85. And March is up 457. 322.82. December lean hogs, 57 down, 70.37. February down 95, 71.72. And April down 70, 77.60. Class 3 milk futures, November, last trade down 11 cents, 15.52. December down 14. Crude oil futures down 167 in the nearbys. 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
13: What impact is that going to have?
14: I mean, psychologically, it definitely is. It's giving the farmers who have been taking the brunt of the diesel price increases to heart, gives them a little bit of flexibility. That federal gas tax it's going to add millions to the global economy overall. Federal gas tax, about 25 cents a gallon. And that adds up, especially when you're filling up the big tractors and you're taking them on the highways. You know, of course, I hear from farmers who, you know, have their stories about how they try to get away with driving on the highway once in a while with a red diesel. You don't want to get caught on that one, Chip, because if you get caught, it's not very pretty. But no, I think it's another step. And another sign that the Trump administration gets it, right? They know how to try to, you know, take some pressure off these rising prices, take pressures off the farmers. So I think it's the right move to do because every little bit helps right now. And anytime you can give a tax break to the farmer, I think that's going to be a good thing.
13: Yeah. Yeah. And the conversations that I've had limited – but the conversations that I've had is, number one, the concern is that, geez, I hope this doesn't tighten up supplies of the dyed diesel or ruby red at a time of, you know, during harvest. The guys that I've talked to are more concerned about it tightening up supplies than they are grateful for the 24.4 cents that they're not going to have to burn through as they're on the road with the trucks taking crop to town. I'd rather see some way of getting the diesel price down $3 than taking 24.4 cents off the tax, Phil.
14: Well, I would too, and I do think that we're taking steps to make that happen. And I think one of the biggest steps, of course, was pressuring Europe to release diesel supplies, you know, from the reserves. I think that was huge. You know, when you look back, you know, the Trump administration was playing coy with them, Chip. They were like, hey, you know, we might, you know, put on a diesel export ban. Well, boy, talk about the shot heard around the world in Europe. You know, they realize that if the U.S. stopped exporting diesel to Europe, they wouldn't be able to keep the lights on. You know, they would be out of diesel.
13: Right.
14: In fact, you know, since this war has started, 50% of their imports are coming from the U.S. If we cut them off, they'd be in big trouble. I don't think it was the right move at all.

0: of horror movies now?
1: I mean, it depends on who you read. I mean, there, some estimates say we're above where we were pre-war. Some are saying we're back 80% of normal. Others are saying it's not normal. And in some ways, you know, who's right? I think both sides are right. Is it normal? No, it's not normal. You're having to escort oil through. There's ships, you know, on occasion that get fired at. So it's not smooth sailing. And at the same time, you're not getting the products out of there. But the products haven't been coming out. It hasn't been so much because they can't move the products in the boat. It's because they can't produce them, right?
0: Right.
1: Russia has a diesel export ban. The Middle East has had problems refining product. So that's been a bit of the issue. And, of course, Iran, of course, they haven't been able to move one drop of oil through the Strait of Hormuz for months. And that's, in a way, good news, even though it's tight in the supplies overall. The good news is their economy is getting crushed, and it's going to give them more incentive to try to come to the table, because I don't see how they can keep this up much longer. You know, they can't pay their military, they can't pay their people, their teachers, you know, so their society is basically having an economic collapse. And hopefully that'll bring them to the table or get the regime out of town, which I think would be the most pleasant end to the situation, is getting rid of that regime.
0: Okay. All right. So we're getting some supply relief out of Europe. Russia isn't exporting. China isn't making much diesel available. Refining capacity is down on supplies coming through the Strait of Hormuz. How much relief might we expect on diesel prices? Let's start there. How much relief might we expect?
1: You know, I'm an optimistic guy, right? I think if we can end the war with Iran, we'll get a psychological sell-off. I mean, we could see the prices at the pump, you know, fall by over a dollar, you know, and it won't take that much, you know, because a lot of what we're seeing, Chip, and what we saw in Europe was a panic buying phase, right? It wasn't so much, you know, yeah, diesel supplies are tight, but people were panic buying and hoarding supply because they were worried they weren't going to be able to get it next week. You know, the same thing that you brought up with the farmers with the red dye thing. So you had that situation of hoarding. You know, if we get a situation, there's stability. The other thing I should mention, too, is if we can get Ukraine to quit hitting Russian refineries. Because, you know, a lot of people say, oh, you know, it's Trump war in, you know, Iran that's causing this problem. That's partly true. But really, it's Russia-Ukraine. Ukraine hits those refineries. Europe, in their green energy madness, decided to close down their own refineries, become more dependent on Russia. You know, now they can't get their supplies. They have to come to us. If we can start ending that madness, right, if we can get a ceasefire between Russia and Ukraine, that would be huge. You could see a substantial drop in prices real quick. And the one thing you and I know, Chip, when these markets go like this parabolic forever and people think they never stop, you know, it's kind of like musical chairs. One of these days, they're going to pull the chair out, and you're going to see those prices really get hit hard.
0: Yep, yep. What's the timeline on this look like? I'm hearing some projections now that diesel price relief is coming, but still going to stay higher than we would like to see for a longer period of time.
1: I've been saying that about diesel for the last 5 years. I want to see them, right?
0: Yeah.
1: They've been higher for years, you know, and because of supply constraints. But, I mean, if you listen to experts, they're pushing it off well into late 2027, some even into 2028, you know, to get back to normal, okay? That's an easy guess, right? You're going to say, because you don't really know how things are going to play out over the next few weeks. So, you know, on the other hand, if we get some positive resolutions out of Russia, Ukraine, if Iran, you know, falls apart, which they're on the verge of doing so, then I would have to be a lot more optimistic. The prices could come down a lot faster than people think they can.
0: All right. All right. Phil, I always enjoy these conversations. Great. Give me things to,
1: me too,
0: to think about. I really appreciate you. And I'll say
1: appreciate
0: it.
1: You too.
0: Let's go Sox.
1: Let's go Sox. Let's do it. Woohoo! I'm ready.
0: Love it. Phil Flynn, energy analyst at the Price Futures Group. Stay with me. I'll be right back with more agriculture.

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7: 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So that would include previous planting of hybrids, previous applications, harvest data, as well as moisture. And then we can grab all that metadata that's associated with your fields, your soil type, your topography, drainage, tillage, all those things you do to hone in on even a more accurate recommendation based off the way you farm.
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7: 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If we have a way in which a customer farms, we know their management from start to finish, their populations, their nitrogen programs, their ability to use fungicide, we can use this system to comb 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varieties into the way they farm. It's really going to raise the bar as far as success at a farm level.
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1: All right. Welcome back. I'm Chip. Yeah, Randy followed through and went ahead and sent me some pictures of some of the whitetail that they have been harvesting at his place up there. I got a little distracted during that break there, taking a look at those. My gosh, just some pretty incredible animals. Okay, good conversation with Phil. We kind of ended up where I thought we would, and that is the diesel price. Things were happening that diesel prices were starting to slowly work lower. Now, you take the federal tax off at 24.4 cents a gallon, take that federal tax off it, the average price is going to drop another 24.4 cents at a time that prices were already starting to slide. This is going to be, you know how it's going to, you know what the next message is going to be. See, look what I did. I brought down that price. Help us out at the polls. Help us out on the vote. That's going to be the next message that we're going to get from the White House. Timing is everything, right, guys? Timing is everything. Now, some of the states, there are, let's see, Alabama, Arkansas, Georgia, Kansas, Louisiana, Missouri, Nebraska, North Carolina, North Dakota, Ohio, Oklahoma, Texas, and Utah have also waived the on-road tax. So, I mean, the combination of state and federal tax relief on diesel, now it's starting to add up because the average state tax on diesel is 35.5 cents. So now it's starting to make a difference when you get both the state and the federal tax waived on it, and that's going to make shipping, moving grain more affordable. I won't say cheap because it's not. Not with the base price as high as it is right now. So still some work to do. But that work is getting done. The easiest way to get diesel prices back up is let's start getting moving more product out of the Strait of Hormuz. And, you know, the White House messaging is, It continues to point at, we need to get Ukraine to quit hitting the refineries in Russia so Russia can supply more into Europe. Well, I mean, we've been talking about putting sanctions on Russia to make it harder for them to continue to fight the war with Ukraine. I'm not exactly sure how that all weaves together. But it's something that obviously we need to watch. Okay, we've talked a lot about the transition basis this year. Well, it disappeared yesterday. Bean basis across the Western Corn Belt was off. You know, at most locations, it was off. I think the most I saw was $1.15 drop in basis yesterday. But most locations were off 50 cents. Something like that. So the transition period is basically gone. And like when we're talking about quality issues, and you know what David and Randy were talking about, get that crop out as quickly as you can. If you need to put a little bit of heat on it to get it down to 13%, go ahead and do that. But get it in the bin and then get that temperature down. Get the temperature down in the bin. Check what you've got for quality. Check what you've got for some beans that might be vulnerable to some discounts at the elevator. And as David was saying, you're going to have to probably play the blending game. Or, even better yet, is it doesn't sound like there are any, I shouldn't say any, discounts are minimal going straight to the crush plant right now is what I'm being told. So if you can and you've got the ability, move them straight to a crush plant rather than going through the elevator. That is more than likely going to hit you with some kind of a discount because they don't know what's going to happen later when they take those beans down the road. So watch that very closely. Corn, obviously, you've got to kind of play the same games and take them straight to an ethanol plant. Do whatever you can to minimize discounts if you've got any quality issues out there. Okay. Production report out on Friday morning, 11 o'clock Central Time. I want to get you guys up to speed on what the trade is thinking right now. According to a Bloomberg survey, the average guess on the corn yield, 177.8 bushels per acre. In September, we got 178.5. So 177.8, that's down 7/10 of a bushel. The crop is expected to be down about 65 million bushels from the September estimate. Not a big move. Not a big move. On soybeans, the average trade guess on the yield, 52.9, which would be down 1/10 of one bushel. Excuse me, would be up 1/10 of one bushel from the September estimate. That would add just 3.3 million bushels to the bean crop. So basically a steady bean crop is what the trade is looking for there. The interesting part comes in when we start looking at the range on yields. 173.2, we know where that comes from. 173.2 at the low end, 182.1 at the top end. That 182.1 at the top end is StoneX. And then on soybean yield, get this range, 51.4 to 54.1. So a big range on soybean and corn yields out there. We'll see where USDA lands us at 11 o'clock Central Time on Friday morning. All right, thank you so much for listening this morning. Come back this afternoon, Mike Miner, Professional Ag Marketing, and Brian Bledsoe, Weather. And tomorrow morning, we're going to talk about the Ag Economy Barometer with Joanna Calusi from Purdue and have a farmer forum right here on AgriTalk.
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1: ABC News, I'm Sherry Preston. Skydance-owned Paramount is now closed its $81 billion takeover of Warner Brothers Discovery. Those two big studios, as well as HBO Max, Paramount Plus, CBS, and CNN, all now under one roof. President Trump, during a campaign stop in Nebraska, seeming to suggest last night that San Diego and Los Angeles could be taken out by Iran if Iran were to get a nuclear weapon. With reaction this morning, ABC's Karen Travers.
2: Governor Gavin Newsom of California said that these comments were deranged and dangerous. The mayor of Los Angeles, Karen Bass, said that the role of the president is to protect the country, not to actively threaten it and encourage attacks on American lives. And we also heard from the mayor of San Diego, who said that that city is not collateral damage, not expendable.
1: Tens of thousands of demonstrators marching across France, waving flags, blocking school doors in support of more education funding. In the UK, a seventh man now arrested in connection with that security incident. This is ABC News. West Coast heat wave lingering on. Several California cities, including Burbank and Riverside, tying or breaking heat records. It could be 102 in Burbank today. Details still surfacing about the alleged sex assault on the campus of Cornell University that happened 2 years ago. A woman named Jane Doe filing a civil lawsuit against the Ivy League school. ABC's Aaron Katursky learning more about the accused fraternity brothers and how they reacted afterwards.
3: ABC News also obtained videos of interviews with witnesses, one of whom tells Cornell investigators the fraternity brothers tried to get their story straight.
4: This was like a consensual orgy, essentially. Don't spread it because it would be bad for our image. Chi Phi held a meeting, essentially, to get all of the men on the same page about what happened.
1: Longtime televangelist Jim Baker, who built a multi-million dollar religious empire, then went to prison for swindling his donors out of a lot of that money, has died. I'm Sherry Preston, ABC News.
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10: Good Tuesday morning, Scotts Bluff, western Nebraska, and eastern Wyoming. Still quiet on the home front, getting things going today. Temps as of 6 a.m. right around the upper 40s and low 50s. Winds light and variable, and dew points in the mid-30s. So, a pretty stable atmosphere is in place and should stay quiet through the end of the work week. That ridge will still be anchored across the western Rockies and Great Basin, but then start to flatten by Friday night. As we get a little continuity in our long-range outlook, we're still going to be mild to start the weekend, but changes are still coming eventually. Sunday and early next week will be a little bit cooler, but we'll still be in the warm sector if our trough stays further to the west. Initially, that setup should also keep any precip in the form of rain showers by Sunday night and Monday, with cooler weather and additional troughs and fronts moving across the high plains throughout next week. We'll check out your local forecast right after this.
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10: Here's your weather forecast from the Platte Valley Bank Weather Center. Copious sun, warm temps, upper 80s and even some low 90s again for today. Winds are going to be light out of the northwest and stay variable tonight. Skies clear. Overnight lows will fall to the middle and upper 40s. Wednesday through Friday, temps still around the low and mid 80s with a slight surge in those readings to end the work week. Lows going to stay in the mid 40s under clear skies with a mild start to the weekend as well. I'm meteorologist Don Watzel on KNEB.
15: Around the area with sunshine today and temperature readings currently at the Legacy Co-op location, 72 at Alliance, 74 at Dalton, 66 at Bridgeport, 66 at Main Street Market at Torrington, 66 also at Main Street Market at Scotts Bluff. Some of the other temperature readings around right now: at Chadron, it's 66. In Sydney, it's 64 degrees. North Platte, 65. In McCook, 65. Sunny at Ogallala and 70. And currently at Valentine, sunny and 70. Barometric pressure at Scotts Bluff now at about 3010 and rising. Breeze near 10 miles per hour with 31% humidity. And currently at KNEB, we have a temperature reading at 64 degrees.
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15: Well, it is time for an update on KNEB News headlines, and Dave Strang is in again today with that report.
20: Thank you, Steve, and good morning. Scottsbluff Public Schools has landed a nearly $3 million grant to boost reading instruction. The district was awarded a five-year Literacy Advancement Initiative grant from the Sherwood Foundation, totaling $2.94 million. It supports literacy instruction for grades pre-K through 5. A major piece is science of reading training for K through 5 teachers and paraeducators. The grant will also fund a pre-K literacy transition teacher and add two reading intervention teachers for grades 3 through 5 starting in the 2027-28 school year. Superintendent Dr. Andrew Dick calls it a tremendous opportunity to strengthen literacy across the district. The district says it now has received more than $15.5 million in competitive grants over the past 8 years. President Trump's executive order signed in Grand Island temporarily opens the door for dyed diesel to be used on the road, a move meant to lower costs for farmers, ranchers, and truckers. Mike Knowles is a rancher from Bassett. He says high diesel prices have been cutting into the bottom line as he welcomed the move.
21: Oh, that's absolutely huge. You know, there's a huge difference between clear diesel and dyed diesel and what that will offer up in savings to, you know, farmers and ranchers. And even truck drivers, especially truck drivers.
20: Trump's announcement has drawn a response in the Nebraska U.S. Senate race. Independent candidate Dan Osborne says he supports the move, along with Trump's expressed support for the right to repair. Osborne says he will be the one to advocate for that in Congress, as he criticized Senator Pete Ricketts for taking campaign contributions from John Deere. Scottsbluff County will wrap up its 250th anniversary celebration at the Adams Family Pumpkin Patch in a couple of weeks. County Tourism Director Brenda Licey says the event ties perfectly with the 250th theme.
22: So our theme for the year is it began in the soil. So, you know, we've really focused a lot on harvest and on agriculture in our area. And so it only seemed right that we team up with the Adams Family Pumpkin Patch. They have a great 250th corn maze this year. So we're going to have a scavenger hunt in the corn maze. We're going to do some different trivia, have some different giveaways.
20: The 250th event is planned for Saturday, October 24th at the farm on Highland Road in Scottsbluff and will also feature trivia, giveaways, and living history. The VFW will serve free hamburgers to the first 100 people, and grand prizes will also be drawn for people who participated in the year-long Find Hiram contest. More than 100 runners and walkers hit Sydney's Deadwood Trail Saturday morning for the annual Sydney Regional Medical Center Oktoberfest 5K and 10K. 93 people took part in the 5K and 20 ran the 10K. The race started at the Cheyenne County Community Center and finished at the Oktoberfest tent at the fairgrounds. Cassie Hopped and Caitlin Frericks tied for the women's overall 5K title, both pushing kids in strollers. Brent Gifford was the men's winner. In the 10K, Stacy Totherow and Ryan Dollarshell took the overall titles. This was the ninth year for the event. Proceeds will help buy a zip thaw system for the SRMC lab, which rapidly warms blood products during medical emergencies. Make sure you download the KNEB Storm Center weather app presented by Viera Wireless. 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
3: Jan Hoyer with you on the Rural Radio Network from the Gingrich Structures Market Desk. This is a market update, and once again, we bring in livestock market analyst Kyle Bumstead as we run down the livestock side of the markets. And a bit of a turnaround from yesterday, up triple digits in the cattle futures. What are you seeing today, Kyle?
4: Started off about steady, and then we've pretty much been higher since the open here, maybe an open price low, as some would call it. Feeder cattle index, first thing, going to be down 50 cents here on 337.26, down 50 cents here, the daily average of 336.13 on 4,035 head. We did see that Oklahoma City was $6 lower at 336, and Joplin was $3 lower at 332, but I have heard that there is some demand out there for feeders by some of the corporate yards. Now, looking at things here today, seeing a little bit of bear spreading going on here. We're seeing the front month lose traction here to the back months. Part of that could be some pre-rolling going on here. We do have the official Goldman roll starting tomorrow, where they're getting out of those November contracts, moving out there onto the deferreds. Case in point, feeders going to be getting out of those Novembers, moving on out there to the January. Could be seeing some of that pre-roll going on right now as we're seeing that November lose ground to the January. We've got November feeders right now at 497 here at 335.10, and the January feeders up 607 here at 328.67. Now, looking at these October feeders, they're winding down the shot clock in order to get this thing moving higher, get some positive sentiment going out there to those deferreds. I would like to see us take out that 338.85 here on a closing basis. That's about another dollar higher here than where we're at right now. In these Octobers, we're at 337.80 on the highs of the day. But it's been very quiet out here as far as cash bids or offers so far this week. Haven't heard anything yet. Box beef this morning here at noon was up $4.20 on the choice and up 205 here on the select. So some positive news here for a Tuesday here as we move into the middle of the week, Chad.
3: All right, very good. As always, thank you so much for the information. Again, that's livestock market analyst Kyle Bumstead. You can call him at 308-708-7340. 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
3: 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Corn futures are trading higher. Ethanol margins should remain solid near term, even as unleaded eases just a little bit. The export wires were quiet this morning. Same on the soybean side. Daily export wire quiet today, and harvest should quickly pick up the pace in the drier areas as the forecast shifts to warm and dry for most of the area. And as far as wheat goes, again, higher today. Trade working to secure consecutive positive closes as we ease oversold conditions short term. Here are the latest numbers from the Chicago Board of Trade. December corn 8.5 higher, 505 and 3 quarters. March up 8.5, 520. November soybeans are up 15.5 at 1296 and a quarter. And January is up 14 and 3 quarters, 1312 and a half. December bean oil up 13, 6948. December soybean meal 690 a ton higher at 354 even. December Kansas City wheat is up 11, 753 and a quarter. March is up 10 and 3 quarters at 765 and 3 quarters. Over to the livestock futures, triple digit gains in cattle futures. Last trade, December live cattle 340 higher, 223.37. February up 407 at 226.12. November feeder cattle 530 higher, 335.30. January is up 640 at 329 even. December lean hogs 42 down, 70.52. February down 102 at 71.67. Class 3 milk futures, November down 6 cents, 15.57. In the energy complex, crude oil futures nearby down 37 at 87.83. The S&P is up 65, NASDAQ up 232, Dow Jones is up 374. 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
26: 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Mike and Kim Burge along with you. 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
22: Welcome, everyone, to the good stuff. I've got something for you to kick it all off with. According to the 2025 Pew Research Center study, 70% of U.S. adults believe there is definitely or probably life after death. By comparison, 66% of Americans drink coffee every day. So more Americans believe in life after death than drink coffee every day. I'm not sure what that means.
26: That's an interesting little statistic.
22: Yeah, Zach Dean shared that out of Valentine. So just something, I guess, to, I don't know, weigh it? I don't know.
26: Benjamin Franklin learned one of his first and most important personal finance lessons as a boy. When he was 7, he saw another boy blowing a whistle and was so charmed by its sound that he offered the boy all the money in his pockets for it. The boy eagerly agreed to the deal. Young Franklin was delighted with his new possession and blew the whistle happily all over the house. But his satisfaction was cut short when his brothers and sisters, finding out how much he had paid for it, informed him that he had forked over four times as much money as it was worth. "The reflection gave me more chagrin," Franklin recalled, "than the whistle gave me pleasure." But Franklin took an invaluable lesson away from his youthful mistake, a letter from Ben Franklin in 1779. "This, however, was afterward of use to me, the impression continuing on my mind, so that often when I was tempted to buy something unnecessary, I said to myself, 'Don't give too much for the whistle,' and I saved my money. As I grew up, came into the world, and observed the actions of men, I thought I met with many, very many, who gave too much for the whistle. When I saw one too ambitious in court favor, sacrificing his time and attendance on levies, his repose, his liberty, his virtue, and perhaps his friends to attain it, I have said to myself, 'This man gives too much for his whistle.' When I saw another fond of popularity, constantly employing himself in political bustles, neglecting his own affairs, and ruining them by that neglect, 'He pays indeed,' said I, 'too much for his whistle.' As I knew a miser who gave up every kind of comfortable living, all the pleasures of doing good to others, all the esteem of his fellow citizens, and the joys of benevolent friendship for the sake of accumulating wealth, 'Poor man,' said I, 'you pay too much for your whistle.' When I met with a man of pleasure, sacrificing every laudable improvement of the mind or of his fortune to mere corporal sensations and ruining his health in their pursuit, 'Mistaken man,' said I, 'you are providing pain for yourself instead of pleasure. You give too much for your whistle. If I see one fond of appearance or fine clothes, fine houses, fine furniture, fine equipment, all above his fortune, for which he contracts debt and ends his career in prison, alas, say I, he has paid dear, very dear, for his whistle. In short, I conceive that great part of the miseries of mankind are brought upon them by the false estimates that they have made of the value of things, and by their giving too much for their whistles." Lesson learned from Ben Franklin.
10: Oh, now I'm going to be thinking of whistles all day.
26: That's right.
10: Questioning myself. 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
26: Do you have something quick to share with us?
10: I do, as a matter of fact. How convenient is that? Remember, your temper is like a fire. It gets very destructive when it gets out of control.
26: Kind of sounds like something Ben Franklin would have said.
10: Yeah, almost. Nope, it's from Proverbs.
26: Okay. 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
16: 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Chris Cottrell on the Rural Radio Network. We've got the results and state qualifiers posted to the website this morning. You can check all this info out online. Girls Golf District meets held yesterday for Scott's Bluff. They qualify as a team for the state meet with a third-place finish at the B3 District meet in Grand Island. The Bearcats, a combined score of 388, led by Maylee Smith. She finished in fifth, shooting 86. Scott's Bluff's other qualifiers, Ilea Stick, Charlotte Lewis, Aurora Harkins, and Samantha Camacho. Gearing, no state qualifiers. They were 6 shots back of Scott's Bluff, shooting 394. Also in Class B at the B1 District in York, Riley Norris of Alliance, a state qualifier in 7th place. At the C5 meet in Ogallala, Sydney finishes as the team district champs. They shot 387. Individually, Bridgeport's Olivia Harless, the meet medalist district champ. Harless shot 89, beating Sarah Monheiser of Sydney by just 1 shot. Sydney, 4 of their 5 in the top 10. Shadron finished 3rd to qualify as well. So Harless, plus the full teams for Sydney and Shadron, your Class C state qualifiers. We've got road volleyball on air tonight for WNCC. The Cougars going after a 10th consecutive win. Their last time out, they won in 4 on the road over North Platte Saturday. Earlier this year, back on September 17th, the Cougars a 5-set home win over Casper. Right now, WNCC 6-0 in conference play. We'll have the match tonight on KOLT 690 and 101.7 with Chuck Schwartz at 5:45, first serve at 6. High school volleyball tonight, Scott's Bluff hosting Bridgeport. The Bearcats coming off a second place finish in the silver bracket at Twin Cities over the weekend. Bearcats and Bridgeport tonight. I'll have it on 107.3 The Trail at around 5:45, first serve there at 6. Yesterday, Gearing Sugar Beets owner Jeff Dobish was in town. Dobish stopping at Oregon Trail Park Stadium yesterday morning. I asked Dobish yesterday why this opportunity makes sense right now for him and his team to jump in with a summer college baseball team in Gearing.
1: For us, it was, we had been here before. The team that I own, the Spuds, have been out here a couple times, and the place was rocking and jammed full of people. It was exciting. The ballpark is gorgeous. It's brand new. We just finished walking it for the first time, and it's well beyond my wildest dreams as to what is in the middle of nowhere, Nebraska, and small town Gearing in Scotts Bluff County. It's absolutely incredible. I would say 95% of the collegiate summer baseball teams in this country don't have the facility that is here at Oregon Trail Park Stadium. It's absolutely phenomenal. I'm even more excited than I was a month ago when deciding to bring the Sugar Beets here to Gearing.
16: The Sugar Beets have already hired their first manager in Carson Myers, plus Antonio Garcia, who previously played for and managed the Pioneers. Garcia back as the director of scouting and recruiting. The Sugar Beets will open up their first season in Gearing coming up in May of next year. Husker football news, quarterback Anthony Calandria named a member of the Davey O'Brien Great Eight for this last week in his big game against Maryland. He accounted for 346 yards of total offense and 3 touchdowns, and with the announcement yesterday, he's been added to the O'Brien Award midseason watch list. More awards or honors out of Lincoln. NU senior middle blocker Andy Jackson has been named the Big Ten Volleyball Player of the Week, and for men's basketball, Price Sanford named to the Big Ten's All-League preseason team yesterday. The Husker men will open up their exhibition season Friday night, hosting St. Louis. That's the latest here at the Sports Desk.
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2: Good Tuesday morning, Scottsbluff, western Nebraska, and eastern Wyoming. Still quiet on the home front, getting things going today. Temps as of 6 a.m. right around the upper 40s and low 50s. Winds light and variable, and dew points in the mid-30s. So a pretty stable atmosphere is in place and should stay quiet through the end of the work week. That ridge will still be anchored across the western Rockies and Great Basin, but then start to flatten by Friday night. As we get a little continuity in our long-range outlook, we're still going to be mild to start the weekend, but changes are still coming eventually. Sunday and early next week will be a little bit cooler, but we'll still be in the warm sector if our trough stays further to the west. Initially, that setup should also keep any precip in the form of rain showers by Sunday night and Monday, with cooler weather and additional troughs and fronts moving across the high plains throughout next week. We'll check out your local forecast right after this.
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2: Here's your weather forecast from the Platte Valley Bank Weather Center. Copious sun, warm temps, upper 80s and even some low 90s again for today. Winds are going to be light out of the northwest and stay variable tonight. Skies clear. Overnight lows will fall to the middle and upper 40s. Wednesday through Friday, temps still around the low and mid 80s with a slight surge in those readings to end the work week. Lows going to stay in the mid 40s under clear skies with a mild start to the weekend as well. I'm meteorologist Don Watzel on KNEB.
18: Set a new record high for temperature in Scottsbluff yesterday. The high was 91 in Scottsbluff yesterday. And again, that set a new record for Scottsbluff on yesterday's date. Temperature readings around the Legacy Co-op locations right now. It's 76 at Alliance, 70 at Main Street Market at Scottsbluff, 71 at Main Street Market Torrington, 70 at Bridgeport, and 76 at Dalton. 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Click weather and then weather in your neighborhood. Currently at KNEB at Scottsbluff, we have 68 degrees.
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1: Thank you, Steve, and good morning. Scottsbluff Public Schools has landed a nearly $3 million grant to boost reading instruction. The district was awarded a five-year Literacy Advancement Initiative grant from the Sherwood Foundation, totaling $2.94 million. It supports literacy instruction for grades pre-K through 5. A major piece is science of reading training for K through 5 teachers and paraeducators. The grant will also fund a pre-K literacy transition teacher and add 2 reading intervention teachers for grades 3 through 5 starting in the 2027-28 school year. Superintendent Dr. Andrew Dick calls it a tremendous opportunity to strengthen literacy across the district. The district says it now has received more than $15.5 million in competitive grants over the past 8 years. President Trump's executive order signed in Grand Island temporarily opens the door for dyed diesel to be used on the road, a move meant to lower costs for farmers, ranchers, and truckers. Mike Knowles is a rancher from Bassett. He says high diesel prices have been cutting into the bottom line as he welcomed the move.
2: Oh, that's absolutely huge. You know, there's a huge difference between clear diesel and dyed diesel and what that will offer up in savings to, you know, farmers and ranchers and even truck drivers, especially truck drivers.
1: Trump's announcement has drawn a response in the Nebraska U.S. Senate race. Independent candidate Dan Osborne says he supports the move, along with Trump's expressed support for the right to repair. Osborne says he will be the one to advocate for that in Congress, as he criticized Senator Pete Ricketts for taking campaign contributions from John Deere. Scottsbluff County will wrap up its 250th anniversary celebration at the Adams Family Pumpkin Patch in a couple of weeks. County Tourism Director Brenda Licey says the event ties perfectly with the 250th theme.
3: So our theme for the year is it began in the soil. So, you know, we've really focused a lot on harvest and on agriculture in our area. And so it only seemed right that we team up with the Adams Family Pumpkin Patch. They have a great 250th corn maze this year, so we're going to have a scavenger hunt in the corn maze. We're going to do some different trivia, have some different giveaways.
1: The 250th event is planned for Saturday, October 24th at the farm on Highland Road in Scottsbluff and will also feature trivia, giveaways, and living history. The VFW will serve free hamburgers to the first 100 people, and grand prizes will also be drawn for people who participated in the year-long Find Hiram contest. More than 100 runners and walkers hit Sydney's Deadwood Trail Saturday morning for the annual Sydney Regional Medical Center Oktoberfest 5K and 10K. 93 people took part in the 5K and 20 ran the 10K. The race started at the Cheyenne County Community Center and finished at the Oktoberfest tent at the fairgrounds. Cassie Hopped and Caitlin Frericks tied for the women's overall 5K title, both pushing kids in strollers. Brent Gifford was the men's winner. In the 10K, Stacy Tothero and Ryan Dollarshell took the overall titles. This was the 9th year for the event. Proceeds will help buy a zip thaw system for the SRMC lab, which rapidly warms blood products during medical emergencies. Make sure you download the KNEB Storm Center weather app presented by Viera Wireless. 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
1: When sex change extremists fought to transform Nebraska kids, Lynn Walz stood with them. Walz voted to allow experimental child sex change surgeries instead of protecting Nebraska children. Lynn Walz even sided with the transgender extremists who vowed to burn down our Capitol and openly admits she won't stop their dangerous agenda. Dangerously radical or dangerously weak, Lynn Walz failed to stand up for our kids. She's unfit to be governor.
2: For 4 years, Governor Jim Pillen has beaten back the liberal extremists threatening to transform Nebraska. And he's not about to stop now. Governor Pillen stood up for Nebraska families and protected our children by criminalizing sex change operations for minors. But he didn't stop

0: there. 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
1: Paid for by Jim Pillen for governor.
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4: 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Coming up next, the news with Mike Slater.
5: Thank you, Bill. It is Tuesday, October 6th, 2026. Here's what's happening today in America. Boulder sues oil company. Big win in the Supreme Court. Another Chicago murder. And a major win in Brazil. That's all coming up. Then Bill is going to be here with your message of the day. But first, the Supreme Court heard oral arguments about a case out of Boulder, Colorado. That city sued ExxonMobil and an energy company. Justice Alito recused himself, so Boulder only needs 4 votes to win, unfortunately. The lawyer for the energy company said if Boulder's claims are allowed to go forward, some 90,000 municipalities across the country will have the ability to make national and international energy policy by asking juries to impose catastrophic damages on fossil fuel producers. His argument is that only the federal government can deal with matters of air and water pollution, not states or towns. Boulder is suing to recoup costs for, quote, deceptive marketing and the dangerous side effects of fossil fuels. The U.S. Supreme Court reversed a lower court's restriction and approved the Trump administration's plan to end temporary protected status for hundreds of thousands of Venezuelans. Now, the Supreme Court already ruled in a similar case, but that was only related to people who had TPS from Haiti and Syria. Well, now the Supreme Court says this administration can end TPS for Venezuelans as well. It's believed there are 500,000 Venezuelans in America with temporary protected status. A 7-year-old girl in Chicago was stabbed to death while walking down the sidewalk with her sister. The suspect murderer is a 48-year-old woman charged with first-degree murder. Of course, she's been charged with multiple crimes before, prior convictions for assault, attacked a bus driver. She was sentenced 2 years probation. She violated that probation by assaulting 2 shelter workers, sentenced to court supervision. The mayor of Chicago said no child should ever have to fear for her life simply walking through her neighborhood. This happened at noon. When will the people of Chicago just have had enough? Conservative and pro-American Flavio Bolsonaro beat the incumbent president Lula in an election in Brazil on Sunday. Bolsonaro won 47% of the vote, Lula 45%. So there's going to be the final round runoff on October 25th. But the eliminated third parties are nearly all on the right. So Bolsonaro is heavily favored. If he wins, that means during this Trump administration, the left has not won a single election in Latin or South America. And now nearly all of Latin and South America is pro-Trump and pro-America. A massive shift in our hemisphere in just 2 years. I'm Mike Slater from the podcast Politics by Faith. The great Bill O'Reilly has your message of the day. Next.
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6: Time now for the O'Reilly Update message of the day. On this Tuesday, I am again thinking about Iran. Last Wednesday, I was ushered into a meeting with President Trump and Secretary of State Marco Rubio at the White House. The primary topic, Iran, a very frustrating situation that will influence the midterm vote. It is inside America that the Iranian war is taking a heavy toll. The Democrats are calling the situation Trump's war or an illegal war. Apparently, the party would surrender to the mullahs. President Trump believes the U.S. intel that says Iran will soon collapse because food and other necessities are running out. To me, Iran has had more than enough time to be reasonable. The Strait of Hormuz, according to intel, is 70% open, and the Iranian people are ready to revolt. However, one final violent push will likely be necessary. If that happens, the Democrats and their media allies will run wild. That's a given. And sadly, many American voters will support the dissent. My analysis is not partisan. I want what is best for the nation and the state of Iran being neutralized is what's best. I'm Bill O'Reilly. I approve the message by writing it. You can reach me, Bill at BillO'Reilly.com, Bill at BillO'Reilly.com, name and town if you wish to opine. Now, John Concierge, remember when Joe Biden was president, I was paying $5 a dozen eggs. Last week, I paid $1.50. All right, that's a pretty big discount. With the exception of gas, most prices have stabilized in my area. It's not the way it is in a lot of areas. That's the problem. Eggs are down, that's for sure. Lloyd, Mitt Romney got a lot of flack for saying 47% of Americans would vote President Obama due to government dependency. While he was wrong about President Trump, that statement appears to be accurate. There's a lot of giveaways, but President Trump's giving money away too. So everybody's giving money away. Not good. Al Smith, Bill, in regard to super intelligence, should say China's not going to have any restraint. They're going to try to dominate. Yet you want laws passed by Congress to restrict our development of SI. Not to restrict it, to oversee any kind of illegality. The big difference. John Reimer, Lexington Park, Maryland. I wrote you about 2 weeks ago stating this SI is the most profound issue of our lifetime. I'm anti-hysterica big time, but this is serious. You're advocating regulation and others calling for legislation. Fail to understand. No one knows how to stop rogue AI. Yeah, they don't know the full horror of what may come down, but it's not too late to put structures in place. 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
6: Now the O'Reilly update brings you something you might not know. 65 years ago today, President John F. Kennedy advised Americans to build fallout shelters should the Soviet Union use atomic weapons against the USA. Here is the story. America dropped two nuclear bombs on Japan in August 1945. In response, the Russians, under Stalin, began to develop their own nuclear program. Tensions rose between America and the Soviet Union in the early 1960s. First, the Bay of Pigs invasion of communist Cuba, then the construction of the Berlin Wall. By the fall, the Soviets began testing new bombs over Kazakhstan. On October 6, 1961, President Kennedy released the following statement. There is need for a nationwide understanding of what each level of government, each private organization, and each citizen can do to bring about and maintain the best attainable protection for the civilian population against the major effects of a thermonuclear attack, unquote. The following July, JFK addressed the nation.
12: I hope the hearings are held. I hope they can be held this month. I hope we'll secure the money we requested. As you know, within the last 10 days, I've sent up a supplemental appropriation request for around $35 million for the distribution of food throughout the country, which would be available in case of an attack. These matters have some rhythm. When the skies are clear, no one is interested. And suddenly then, when the clouds come, and after all, we know we have no insurance that they will not come, then everyone wonders why more hasn't been done about it.
6: Before his assassination, the Kennedy administration built more than 100,000 shelters beneath buildings, playgrounds, apartments, public schools, and hospitals. Private families constructed 200,000 shelters. And here's something else you might not know. Today, the federal government no longer recommends physical shelters for nuclear war. Instead, FEMA has shifted its focus toward emergency evacuations. Here's my question. 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
14: ABC News, I'm Chuck Sievertson. News from a new giant media conglomerate in past hours is that it's a done deal. Skydance completed its takeover of Warner Brothers Discovery. The new company owns not only Paramount, Paramount Plus, and Warner Brothers, but also HBO Max, CBS, and CNN. State attorneys general who sued but failed to stop the merger turned out to be right. They claim jobs will be lost, and the new Skydance company lost no time today announcing layoffs are coming. The goal, $6 billion in cost savings over 3 years. The White House saying President Trump's comments yesterday at the Nebraska rally about Iran, if it gets nuclear weapons, were about the danger to U.S. cities. Democrats like California Governor Gavin Newsom using words like deranged. The specific Trump comment.
15: They can take out a city. Let them take out Los Angeles. Let them take out San Diego.
14: This is ABC News. More Americans are losing their homes to foreclosure, and now authorities are warning about scams involving so-called foreclosure rescue services. ABC's Sophie Flay.
16: A self-proclaimed home saver is now facing charges, including grand larceny. Accused of taking mortgage payments from a homeowner, she promised to help avoid foreclosure. Lauren Taliento, president of JT Home Savers, pleaded not guilty in a New York courtroom. Prosecutors say Miguel Mora turned to Taliento because he was struggling to make his mortgage payments. They say Taliento told him she could lower his mortgage rate and to send his payments to her. But they say the money was never forwarded to the lender.
14: Taliento denies the charges. She could face 7 years in prison if convicted. An Apple One computer signed by Apple co-founder Steve Wozniak is expected to sell for up to $800,000. It was the company's first product. Chuck Sievertson, ABC News.
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3: Very good Tuesday, everyone. Weather conditions unseasonably warm again here across the region. We're going to be looking at a small up-level disturbance continuing to move through the area as well today, producing a little bit of some mid and high-level cloudiness. Otherwise, though, as we work our way through the next several days, gorgeous sunshine to enjoy, continued warm, well above average temperatures for October. Temperature readings going to be running 10 to 12 degrees above average over the next several days. Some record warmth, the possibility at times. And we're going to be dry through at least about Saturday. Once we get into the Sunday time frame, though, and especially early next week, our first Pacific fall storm system going to start to work its way west to east through the northern and central Rockies and plains, bringing cloud cover, some much cooler temperatures, frost chances in areas, along with lower elevation rain showers and some first fall snow in many higher elevations. I'll be back with more in just a couple of moments.
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3: Your day weather forecast calls for some thin, high cloudiness today, warm temperatures, potentially even a little record warmth, and overall dry, breezy conditions. We'll be looking at high temperatures, mid and upper 80s. Average high and low should be right about 70 and in the upper 30s. Temperatures tonight near 50. High temperatures Wednesday through Friday, low to mid 80s. Gorgeous, sunny to mostly sunny skies, dry, breezy conditions, lows 40s to low 50s. I'm Day Weather Meteorologist Mark Huer.
5: Sky's sunny, winds are light across the area today. 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We did set a record high, a new record high temperature in Scotts Bluff yesterday, got up to 91 degrees, establishing that new record high for yesterday's date. Currently at Shadron, 73, and Sydney at 79, North Platte, 74, Ogallala, 78 and sunny, and Valentine, sunny and 77. Barometric pressure at Scotts Bluff at 30.09 and falling, humidity about 25%, winds are light here and all around the area. Currently at KNEB at Scotts Bluff, 73 degrees.
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1: Thank you, Steve, and good morning. Scottsbluff Public Schools has landed a nearly $3 million grant to boost reading instruction. The district was awarded a five-year Literacy Advancement Initiative grant from the Sherwood Foundation, totaling $2.94 million. It supports literacy instruction for grades pre-K through 5. A major piece is science of reading training for K through 5 teachers and paraeducators. The grant will also fund a pre-K literacy transition teacher and add two reading intervention teachers for grades 3 through 5 starting in the 2027-28 school year. Superintendent Dr. Andrew Dick calls it a tremendous opportunity to strengthen literacy across the district. The district says it now has received more than $15.5 million in competitive grants over the past 8 years. President Trump's executive order signed in Grand Island temporarily opens the door for dyed diesel to be used on the road, a move meant to lower costs for farmers, ranchers, and truckers. Mike Knowles is a rancher from Bassett. He says high diesel prices have been cutting into the bottom line as he welcomed the move.
2: Oh, that's absolutely huge. You know, there's a huge difference between clear diesel and dyed diesel and what that will offer up in savings to, you know, farmers and ranchers and even truck drivers, especially truck drivers.
1: Trump's announcement has drawn a response in the Nebraska U.S. Senate race. Independent candidate Dan Osborne says he supports the move, along with Trump's expressed support for the right to repair. Osborne says he will be the one to advocate for that in Congress, as he criticized Senator Pete Ricketts for taking campaign contributions from John Deere. Scottsbluff County will wrap up its 250th anniversary celebration at the Adams Family Pumpkin Patch in a couple of weeks. County Tourism Director Brenda Licey says the event ties perfectly with the 250th theme.
3: So our theme for the year is it began in the soil. So, you know, we've really focused a lot on harvest and on agriculture in our area. And so it only seemed right that we team up with the Adams Family Pumpkin Patch. They have a great 250th corn maze this year, so we're going to have a scavenger hunt in the corn maze. We're going to do some different trivia, have some different giveaways.
1: The 250th event is planned for Saturday, October 24th at the farm on Highland Road in Scottsbluff and will also feature trivia, giveaways, and living history. The VFW will serve free hamburgers to the first 100 people, and grand prizes will also be drawn for people who participated in the year-long Find Hiram contest. More than 100 runners and walkers hit Sydney's Deadwood Trail Saturday morning for the annual Sydney Regional Medical Center Oktoberfest 5K and 10K. 93 people took part in the 5K and 20 ran the 10K. The race started at the Cheyenne County Community Center and finished at the Oktoberfest tent at the fairgrounds. Cassie Hopped and Caitlin Frericks tied for the women's overall 5K title, both pushing kids in strollers. Brent Gifford was the men's winner. In the 10K, Stacy Tothero and Ryan Dollarshell took the overall titles. This was the 9th year for the event. Proceeds will help buy a zip-thaw system for the SRMC lab, which rapidly warms blood products during medical emergencies. Make sure you download the KNEB Storm Center weather app presented by Viera Wireless. 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
5: In times like these, Nebraskans need a fighter in their corner. 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Hilgers went to court to put the brakes on hidden fees that drive up costs. And Hilgers has taken the fight to the scammers and fraudsters who prey on our neighbors. As a father of four, Mike Hilgers is holding big tech accountable responsible for misleading parents, and Hilgers defended parental rights in the classroom. And when Biden tried to force Nebraska schools to let boys play girls' sports, Hilgers said, no way. Now Mike Hilgers is fighting to defend Nebraska's water rights, and Hilgers is protecting Nebraska farmers and ranchers from crippling regulations that raise food prices, fighting for what matters most, protecting the American dream. 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
9: 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Latest update from the Chicago Board of Trade. We are higher in most of the grains here, being led by soybeans. Soybeans, again, looking to get some leadership from the product side, short-term momentum, especially as harvest will expand, though. We are seeing both oil and meal prices is higher here, and harvest delayed, and only 25% harvested versus 33% from a year ago. The daily export wire quiet for soybeans today. Same on the corn side. Nothing to report on the export front here today. Weather looks to shift warmer and drier for the belt short term. 23% harvested, 4 points behind the 5-year average. Here are the latest numbers from the Chicago Board of Trade. December corn 9.25 up, 506.75. That's a quarter penny off the daytime high. March is up 9.25 at 520.75. November soybeans are up 17.25 at 12.98. That's a half a penny off the daytime high. January is up 16.75, 13.14.25. December bean oil up 37, 69.72. December soybean meal, $7 a ton higher, 354.10. December Kansas City wheat up 13.25. Last trade, 755.5. That is a half a penny off the daytime high. March is up 12.75, 767.75. Livestock futures were still higher in cattle. December live cattle, $3 up, $222.97. February up $3.92 at $225.97. November feeder cattle, $5.50 higher, $355.57. And January up $682, $329.42. December lean hogs, $42 down, $70.52.
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12: Today I'm announcing another unprecedented step to bring down costs.
13: A campaign stop brings a policy change, one aimed at farmers and truckers as diesel prices have soared. Time for top midday ag news. I'm Steve White. President Donald Trump used his Grand Island rally to sign an executive order allowing tax-free dye diesel to be used on the highway through the end of the year. Mike Ferentz farms near Loup City. He says he's paying about $5.50 a gallon for farm diesel, and the cost of fuel for road vehicles is even more painful.
14: We're all screaming about the price of fuel, but it's a consequence of what's going on right now.
13: He said he would tell Trump to do something about diesel prices.
14: It'd be a big plus, a big win.
13: And President Trump apparently has heard that message, issuing an order to waive the off-road requirement, allowing anyone to purchase red dye diesel.
12: Tonight I'm going to sign a historic executive order to officially waive the off-road requirement and allow anyone to purchase tax-free red dye diesel for any reason.
13: The order directs the Treasury Department to defer federal diesel tax payments through the end of the year. That tax sits at 24.4 cents a gallon. Trump told the Grand Island crowd it will bring savings.
12: Farmers will also save millions and millions of dollars.
13: Trump blamed high fuel prices in part on disrupted refining capacity and the war in Ukraine during his speech. However, analysts have said diesel prices began to skyrocket following the U.S. attack on Iran, leading to the closure of the critical fuel shipping lanes through the Strait of Hormuz. Dale Seidel of Burwell had a different priority. He says global security matters more to him than the price of fuel.
15: Let's get this world safe again. Well, I'd rather pay high-priced fuel than be dead.
13: In addition to farming and ranching, Seidel runs a contracting business. He says high diesel prices are cutting into margins.
15: And as of right now, we're just cutting our profit margin instead of raising our prices.
16: Sure.
15: Hoping that works for a while.
13: Important to note, Trump's order is temporary, covering the period through December 31st. And speaking of harvest, harvest is moving across the state, but the pace still varies quite a bit from one part of the state to another. Alex Makovica has our view from the cab.
17: We've got farmers reporting soybean harvest underway in towns like Gothenburg, Friend, and York, also south of Reagan, while corn is coming out around Elmwood, Custer County, Hastings, and some producers, of course, just waiting on moisture to cooperate, particularly in those lower ground areas. In Dakota County, it's our view from the cab this week, presented by Harvest Help and People's Company. Scott Nelson farms near Homer. It's just south of Sioux City. He says that he got into corn harvest this week, the first yields running a little bit below last year.
18: It's down from last year. We're probably in the 170s in this field here right now. I'm hoping when we get into some longer season corn that it comes up some. You know, there's some stock issues that they're standing good right now, but I don't think it's going to last to Thanksgiving if we get stuck out here that long.
17: And with fuel costs at the top of mind for farmers this harvest season, he says his crew is looking for small ways to cut waste. And
18: we're just kind of telling whoever takes in the cart, you're just not going to sit idle around all day.
17: Our view from the cab this week, presented by People's Company and Harvest Help.
13: Thanks, Alex. 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
16: Time for a check of sports this hour. Chris Cottrell on the Rural Radio Network. We've got the results and state qualifiers posted to the website this morning. You can check all this info out online. Girls Golf District meets held yesterday for Scottsbluff. They qualify as a team for the state meet with a third place finish at the B3 District meet in Grand Island. The Bearcats, a combined score of 388, led by Maylee Smith. She finished in fifth, shooting 86. Scottsbluff's other qualifiers, Ilea Stick, Charlotte Lewis, Aurora Harkins, and Samantha Camacho. Gearing, no state qualifiers. They were six shots back of Scottsbluff, shooting 394. Also in Class B at the B1 District in York, Riley Norris of Alliance, a state qualifier in seventh place. At the C5 meet in Ogallala, Sydney finishes as the team district champs. They shot 387. Individually, Bridgeport's Olivia Harless, the meet medalist district champ. Harless shot 89, beating Sarah Monheiser of Sydney by just one shot. Sydney, four of their five in the top 10. Shadron finished third to qualify as well. So Harless plus the full teams for Sydney and Shadron, your Class C state qualifiers. We've got road volleyball on air tonight for WNCC. The Cougars going after a 10th consecutive win. Their last time out, they won in four on the road over North Platte Saturday. Earlier this year, back on September 17th, the Cougars a five-set home win over Casper. Right now, WNCC 6-0 in conference play. We'll have the match tonight on KOLT 690 and 101.7 with Chuck Schwartz at 5:45, first serve at 6. High school volleyball tonight, Scottsbluff hosting Bridgeport. The Bearcats coming off a second-place finish in the silver bracket at Twin Cities over the weekend. Bearcats and Bridgeport tonight. I'll have it on 107.3 The Trail at around 5:45, first serve there at 6. Yesterday, Gearing Sugar Beets owner Jeff Dobish was in town. Dobish stopping at Oregon Trail Park Stadium yesterday morning. I asked Dobish yesterday why this opportunity makes sense right now for him and his team to jump in with a summer college baseball team in Gearing.
21: For us, it was, we had been here before. The team that I own, the Spuds, have been out here a couple times, and the place was rocking and jammed full of people. It was exciting. The ballpark is gorgeous. It's brand new. We just finished walking it for the first time, and it's well beyond my wildest dreams as to what is in the middle of nowhere, Nebraska, and small town Gearing in Scottsbluff County. It's absolutely incredible. I would say 95% of the collegiate summer baseball teams in this country don't have the facility that is here at Oregon Trail Park Stadium. It's absolutely phenomenal. I'm even more excited than I was a month ago when deciding to bring the Sugar Beets here to Gearing.
16: The Sugar Beets have already hired their first manager in Carson Myers, plus Antonio Garcia, who previously played for and managed the Pioneers. Garcia back as the director of scouting and recruiting. The Sugar Beets will open up their first season in Gearing coming up in May of next year. Husker football news, quarterback Anthony Calandria named a member of the Davey O'Brien Great Eight for this last week in his big game against Maryland. He accounted for 346 yards of total offense and three touchdowns, and with the announcement yesterday, he's been added to the O'Brien Award midseason watch list. More awards or honors out of Lincoln. NU senior middle blocker Andy Jackson has been named the Big Ten Volleyball Player of the Week, and for men's basketball, Price Sanford named to the Big Ten's All League preseason team yesterday. The Husker men will open up their exhibition season Friday night, hosting St. Louis. That's the latest here at the Sports Desk.
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1: Some benchmarks made with the last U.S. drought monitor for September this year. Yet, as explained by USDA Chief Meteorologist Brad Rippey, these were dubious distinctions, starting with...
2: We have surpassed the one-year mark with U.S. drought coverage greater than 40% every week starting September 16th, 2025 to present.
1: He adds this does not even approach a record.
2: You might remember that we did have a roughly two-and-a-half-year streak earlier this decade from late September 2020 to late February 2023, where we saw U.S. drought coverage greater than 40% for 126 consecutive weeks.
1: In terms of the drought monitor for the period ending September 29th compared to the start of the month,
2: drought coverage in the United States across the lower 48 states effectively unchanged during the month of September,
1: with just over 59% of the nation in some form of drought. How does that translate into crop and commodity production in drought? Rippey starts with the Midwest.
2: Mostly good news across the Corn Belt, but too much rain in some of those western Corn Belt areas. If you look at the overall ag and drought numbers for the week ending September 29th, corn just 21% of the production area in drought. For soybeans, that number is 27%. Compare that to the beginning of September, corn was 28%, soybeans 30%. So we saw those numbers come down, a lot of that due to the Midwestern rain. The reason why soybeans are a bit higher is because we've had that southern drought. We have more soybeans in places like the Mississippi Delta in the Mid-South, so the number is a little bit higher for the drought coverage for soybeans.
1: Yet for subcrops in the Great Plains and South,
2: some of our crops being affected by the drought this summer, 77% of the U.S. cotton belt currently in drought. Compare that to the beginning of September, that was 59%, and earlier in the growing season, we were as low as 40%. 66% of the sorghum production area in drought at the end of September. That's basically unchanged, down slightly from 68% 4 weeks ago on September 1st.
1: I'm Rod Bain reporting for the U.S. Department of Agriculture in Washington, D.C.
3: Very good Tuesday, everyone. Weather conditions unseasonably warm again here across the region. We're going to be looking at a small up-level disturbance continuing to move through the area as well today, producing a little bit of some mid and high-level cloudiness. Otherwise, though, as we work our way through the next several days, gorgeous sunshine to enjoy, continued warm, well above average temperatures for October. Temperature readings going to be running 10 to 12 degrees above average over the next several days. Some record warmth, the possibility at times. And we're going to be dry through at least about Saturday. Once we get into the Sunday time frame, though, and especially early next week, our first Pacific fall storm system going to start to work its way west to east through the northern and central Rockies and plains, bringing cloud cover, some much cooler temperatures, frost chances in areas, along with lower elevation rain showers and some first fall snow in many higher elevations. I'll be back with more in just a couple of moments.
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3: Your day weather forecast calls for some thin, high cloudiness today. Warm temperatures, potentially even a little record warmth, and overall dry, breezy conditions. We'll be looking at high temperatures, mid and upper 80s. Average high and low should be right about 70 and in the upper 30s. Temperatures tonight, near 50. High temperatures Wednesday through Friday, low to mid 80s. Gorgeous, sunny to mostly sunny skies, dry, breezy conditions, lows 40s to low 50s. I'm Day Weather Meteorologist Mark Huer.
8: New record high for Scotts Bluff yesterday. We got up to 91. Other communities with new record highs for yesterday as well. 91 set a new record high in Sydney. 91 for a new record in Torrington. 84 degrees set a new record yesterday for Cheyenne. Current temperature ratings at Legacy Co-op locations around the area. It's 80 at Main Street Market at Torrington, 79 at Main Street Market at Scotts Bluff, 81 at Alliance, 80 at Dalton, and 76 at Bridgeport. And here at KNEB, currently we have a temperature reading at 75 degrees. Skies are sunny around the area, winds are light.
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11: Thank you, Steve, and good morning. Scotts Bluff Public Schools has landed a nearly $3 million grant to boost reading instruction. The district was awarded a five-year literacy advancement initiative grant from the Sherwood Foundation, totaling $2.94 million. It supports literacy instruction for grades pre-K through 5. A major piece is science of reading training for K through 5 teachers and paraeducators. The grant will also fund a pre-K literacy transition teacher and add 2 reading intervention teachers for grades 3 through 5 starting in the 2027-28 school year. Superintendent Dr. Andrew Dick calls it a tremendous opportunity to strengthen literacy across the district. The district says it now has received more than $15.5 million in competitive grants over the past 8 years. President Trump's executive order signed in Grand Island temporarily opens the door for dyed diesel to be used on the road, a move meant to lower costs for farmers, ranchers, and truckers. Mike Knowles is a rancher from Bassett. He says high diesel prices have been cutting into the bottom line as he welcomed the move.
12: Oh, that's absolutely huge. You know, there's a huge difference between clear diesel and dyed diesel and what that will offer up in savings to, you know, farmers and ranchers. And even truck drivers, especially truck drivers.
11: Trump's announcement has drawn a response in the Nebraska U.S. Senate race. Independent candidate Dan Osborne says he supports the move, along with Trump's expressed support for the right to repair. Osborne says he will be the one to advocate for that in Congress, as he criticized Senator Pete Ricketts for taking campaign contributions from John Deere. Scotts Bluff County will wrap up its 250th anniversary celebration at the Adams Family Pumpkin Patch in a couple of weeks. County Tourism Director Brenda Licey says the event ties perfectly with the 250th theme.
13: So our theme for the year is it began in the soil. So, you know, we've really focused a lot on harvest and on agriculture in our area, and so it only seemed right that we team up with the Adams Family Pumpkin Patch. They have a great 250th corn maze this year, so we're going to have a scavenger hunt in the corn maze. We're going to do some different trivia, have some different giveaways.
11: The 250th event is planned for Saturday, October 24th at the farm on Highland Road in Scottsbluff and will also feature trivia, giveaways, and living history. The VFW will serve free hamburgers to the first 100 people, and grand prizes will also be drawn for people who participated in the year-long Find Hiram contest. More than 100 runners and walkers hit Sydney's Deadwood Trail Saturday morning for the annual Sydney Regional Medical Center Oktoberfest 5K and 10K. 93 people took part in the 5K and 20 ran the 10K. The race started at the Cheyenne County Community Center and

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11: 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I'm Chad Moyer. Here are the latest grains from the Chicago Board of Trade. Values higher across the board. December corn is 9 3/4 up at 506 3/4. March up 9.5, 521. November soybeans are up 19 1/4 at $13 even. January up 18 3/4, 13.16 1/4. December bean oil up 34. December soybean meal is up 7.30 a ton. December Kansas City wheat up 12 1/4, 754 1/2. And March is up 12 at 767. Livestock futures. Triple digits higher in cattle. December live cattle 420 higher, 224.17. February is up 5. 507. November feeder cattle 817 higher, 338.30. January up 922. December lean hogs 42 down, 70.52. February down 122.

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0: This is a cash livestock update on the Rural Radio Network. Let's start in cattle country. Still no trade has developed here in the Fed cash cattle market. It's Tuesday. No real surprise there. No bids, no asking prices. They haven't been thrown out there yet. We'll wait for that to develop later in the week. USDA reports in Nebraska, the live steer average last week was 220.64. The live heifer average, 221.27. Dressed steer average, 345.71. Dressed heifer average last week, 346.42. Boxed beef cutouts at midday higher. Choice up 420 at 382.46. 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Total load count so far 49. Hog trade today at the terminals. Wisconsin barrels and gilts are steady at 60. Sows are steady 56-62. 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
6: President Donald Trump last night here in Nebraska signing an order aimed to lower diesel prices. But what does it actually mean? Here to break it down, we've got Patrick DeHaan from GasBuddy.com. And Patrick, I was there in the room last night as President Trump made this announcement. He used the term tax-free diesel. I quickly got on my phone, pulled up the order. It uses the word deferred on taxes. Can you kind of explain to me what is going on with this order and what do folks need to know about what's happening here?
7: Yeah, it's a little bit concerning to see the word deferred instead of canceled or suspended, because there's kind of an open-ended question of will this come due? When will that look like? Will I get a check or get a demand for a check from the IRS? So a lot of details to look at here. First and foremost, a lot of farmers already use dyed diesel. So the biggest question now is deferred. Are we going to get a tax bill? And the kind of long answer is, well, we don't really know what the government has up its sleeve. If you're one that lives, breathes, and doesn't cross the border out of Nebraska, just about any diesel consumer can use dyed diesel if you can find it. It's not exactly something that is over the counter at every single gas station. It is something that some rural stations may have. But if you cross state lines, there are still complexities to navigate, especially for long-haul truckers that may want something that's cheaper and more affordable. but those that cross state lines, that is where the complexities come into play. While Nebraska may be waiving the enforcement of dyed diesel, not every state has done so. And that is where a little bit of the ambiguity comes into play. Where are you going to run into a wall on tax enforcement? And that's why, while this sounds promising, it may benefit a few and maybe not many.
6: Well, there's not any more production here. So where does this dyed diesel come from? And in fact, if we're allowing more highway users to use dyed diesel, does that actually tighten the supply for the farmers, the contractors, those who traditionally would be using dyed diesel?
7: I think that that would be a concern down the road, that it's all of a sudden everyone is getting dyed diesel, that you're going to have to produce more of it. That's the good news, though, is dyed diesel is basically the same ultra-low sulfur diesel used in trucks, just red dye, so that states can track who's buying untaxed fuel, and if you're on the road, so that they can issue you a citation and make you pay fines. So there's not a huge difference between the two, and that's the inherent problem, is that this doesn't necessarily fix the underlying issue that's caused diesel prices to surge. It just makes cheaper diesel available to some people that, you know, may want to take the chances on enforcement of this. So that's the inherent problem, is that we just don't have enough diesel in the country. But the president also has pushed G7 countries to release some of their refined diesel inventories. And so that could alleviate a little bit of the problem. But again, all of these are small levers. Diesel prices are still going to be very elevated. Well, I guess we'll take any bit of relief, but part of the pessimistic side of me says, well, diesel prices are still well above $2 a gallon higher than a year ago.
6: Yeah, so Patrick, you've got some numbers. What do your numbers show specifically for Nebraska?
7: At a moment's notice, diesel prices have seen some relief. We hit $6.32 a gallon back on September 22nd. We are now down to about $5.96. Prices have been going down for a couple of weeks, but you know, whether or not that sticks is also contingent on the geopolitical tensions that have led prices to be elevated, mainly the Strait of Hormuz, refineries in the Middle East that in some cases have been attacked, in other cases they're stuck behind the Strait of Hormuz, and then more specifically Ukraine. Ukraine has been very successful disrupting the flow of diesel out of Russia, and when they are the producer of 1 out of every 9 barrels of diesel globally, that's a big problem, and that is still a problem that continues today.
6: You also mentioned a moment ago, but different states are handling this differently. I happen to live in a state where the governor here has issued an order easing enforcement on dyed diesel. But really, if I'm a trucker and I'm hauling from Chicago to Texas, aren't I going to encounter kind of a patchwork of state regulations? And does that kind of limit maybe kind of the effectiveness of what this order is trying to do?
7: That's exactly it. You risk tax evasion charges in one state, not paying for taxed fuel and being on the road. Certainly could be very problematic, and that's the exact issue. I think about 6 states have waived the enforcement of dyed diesel, Texas and Nebraska being some of them. I know there are others, Louisiana, I think North Carolina, only for certain industries. So unfortunately, that patchwork, instead of going to Congress and having Congress approve a diesel tax suspension on the federal portion, now it's kind of like, you know, it's a gamble. Do you risk going on the road, crossing a state line, and then getting hit with citations and enforcement? You know, that's why this isn't the great outcome that it potentially could have been, or at least a decent outcome. This is going to limit big trucking companies from really wanting to take the plunge and saving money, and that's going to limit the impact that consumers feel from this.
6: Transportation costs, do they kind of show up at the supermarket or at the store then?
7: You're talking about logistics and supply chains that run on diesel. And so on a lot of trucks that are on the road crossing state lines, in most instances, you know, you're going to find resistance that they this is too much for them to be able to navigate the patchwork of rules and regulations. And so they're just going to keep going to the travel stops, filling up with diesel. And so there's not going to be much of a break there. And so the consumer impact is still severe.
6: Well, there you go. Thanks, Patrick. You can find more from him, Gas Buddy Guy. That's his handle on social media. You're listening to the Rural Radio Network.
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12: Hello, good day, everyone. This is Lonnie Pates with USDA's Market News Service in St. Joseph, Missouri, with your noon livestock and grain market report for this Tuesday. Feedlot trading is at a standstill so far this week. The latest established market in Nebraska on a cash basis, live weight at 220 to 222, and on the dress trades at 345 to 350, mostly at 345. On the formula purchases for the day, that number headcount reported are 45,900 head, average carcass weight of 941, and a weighted average net price of $361.13. Now let's have a look at the noon cutout. Choice cutout printed at 382.46. That's up 420 for the day. Select at 360.62. That's up $2.05 for the day, putting the choice select spread at $21.84. There have been 49 loads traded for the day so far, with 40 choice, 6 select, and 3 loads of trimmings and grindings. On the cutter cow cutout, that value at $318.25 on the noon report, that's up 33 cents from yesterday. There have not been any reported trades or loads nationally on the boneless processing beef so far today. On the National Daily Pork Report, the morning movement totaled 162 loads. Carcass price, $87.18, which is up $1.17 from yesterday. On the National Daily Direct Hog Report, there were about 3,700 head of negotiated sales. Those barrels and gilts, $2.43 lower so far today. Base price ranged from $74 to $80, with a daily weighted average hog carcass price of $76.09 and a 5-day rolling average of $76.75. Now, let's head on over and have a look at the mid-session at the Chicago Mercantile Exchange. Ag commodities seem to be trading higher so far today, except for the lean hogs. On the live cattle, October, $2.97 higher at $220.22, the December up $3.35 at $223.32, and the February up $4.02 at $226.07. On the feeder cattle, the October contract up $4.20 at $338.05, the November up $5.27 at $335.40, and the January up $6.50 at $329.10. In the lean hogs, the October contract is just a smidgen higher, 20 cents higher at $78.05. However, the December contract is 52 cents lower at $70.42. The February contract down $1.10 at $71.60. Moving on to the corn for the December contract, up 9 1/4 at 506.5. The March also up 9 1/4 at 520.75, and the May broken record up 9 1/4 at 527¾. Moving on to the soybeans, the November beans up 15¼ at 1296. The January up 15 cents at 1312½. And the March up 14 cents at 1322. Moving on to the Kansas City hard red winter wheat. The December contract up 11¼ at 753½. The March up 10¾ at 765¾. And the May up 11 cents at 770¼. And that's been a look at your midday markets. This has been Lonnie Pates with USDA's Market News Service in St. Joseph, Missouri. Have a great day, everyone.
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17: ABC News, I'm Chuck Sievertson. Breaking news, Cornell University has tapped a law firm, Kings and Spaulding, to conduct the investigation into the school's handling of Jane Doe's gang rape allegations. Sally Yates will lead it. She's a former acting U.S. Attorney General. Despite steep tariffs by the U.S., the difference between what the U.S. imports and what it exports got wider last month, says ABC's Jim Ryan.
18: The Commerce Department says goods and services coming into the country totaled $421 billion in August. The outgoing topped $315 billion.
17: Skydance announces it has completed its takeover of Warner Brothers Discovery. It owns not only Paramount, Paramount Plus, Warner Brothers, also HBO Max, CBS, CNN. The new mega media company, losing no time today, announcing layoffs are coming to cut $6 billion over 3 years. An L.A. County couple with 21 children born through the surrogacy company they owned have now been arrested on various charges. This is ABC News. It's not a brand of ice cubes, and it figures in this cash money prize, over a million smackers U.S.
19: Belgian-American physicist Francis Hausen has won the 2026 Nobel Prize in Physics.
20: For decisive contributions to the Ice Cube Neutrino Observatory, and the discovery of high-energy neutrinos of astrophysical origin.
19: That is Nobel speak, for he helped the world learn more about a rare group of high-energy neutrinos, tiny cosmic particles that researchers say offer clues into how the universe evolved. Sherry Preston, ABC News.
17: Halloween will cost you more this year, according to the National Retail Federation. Candy accounting for the largest chunk of Halloween expenses, ahead of costumes and decorations, with prices rising at triple the rate of inflation since 2020. Polls show three-quarters of Americans plan to dress up and trick-or-treat. Chuck Sievertson, ABC News.
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2: Very good Tuesday, everyone. Weather conditions unseasonably warm again here across the region. We're going to be looking at a small up-level disturbance continuing to move through the area as well today, producing a little bit of some mid and high-level cloudiness. Otherwise, though, as we work our way through the next several days, gorgeous sunshine to enjoy, continued warm, well above average temperatures for October. Temperature readings going to be running 10 to 12 degrees above average over the next several days. Some record warmth, the possibility at times. And we're going to be dry through at least about Saturday. Once we get into the Sunday time frame, though, and especially early next week, our first Pacific fall storm system going to start to work its way west to east through the northern and central Rockies and Plains, bringing cloud cover, some much cooler temperatures, frost chances in areas, along with lower elevation rain showers and some first fall snow in many higher elevations. I'll be back with more in just a couple of moments.
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2: Your day weather forecast calls for some thin, high cloudiness today, warm temperatures, potentially even a little record warmth, and overall dry, breezy conditions. We'll be looking at high temperatures, mid and upper 80s. Average high and low should be right about 70 and in the upper 30s. Temperatures tonight near 50. High temperatures Wednesday through Friday, low to mid 80s. Gorgeous, sunny to mostly sunny skies, dry, breezy conditions, lows 40s to low 50s. I'm Day Weather Meteorologist Mark Huer.
28: Temperatures at Legacy Co-op locations currently, it's 81 at Dalton, 80 at Ridgeport, 84 at Main Street Market at Torrington, 80 at Main Street Market Scotts Bluff, and 83 at Alliance. The winds are light around the area today, just a breeze really here at Scotts Bluff and around other parts of the Panhandle. Under sunny skies across the region, currently at KNEB at Scotts Bluff, we have a temperature reading here at 80 degrees. Get more weather information anytime by checking the website. Click weather on the homepage at KNEB.com.
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0: Now it is time for an update on KNEB news headlines at this hour. Scottsdale Public Schools has landed a nearly $3 million grant to boost reading instruction. The district awarded a five-year Literacy Advancement Initiative grant from the Sherwood Foundation, totaling $2.94 million. It supports literacy instruction for grades pre through K through 5. Major piece is Science of Reading Training for K through 5 teachers and paraeducators. The grant will also fund a pre-K literacy transition teacher and add two reading intervention teachers for grades 3 through 5 starting in the 2027-28 school year. Superintendent Dr. Andrew Dick calls it a tremendous opportunity to strengthen literacy across the district. District says it has now received more than $15.5 million in competitive grants over the past 8 years. President Trump's executive order signed in Grand Island temporarily opens the door for dyed diesel to be used on the road, a move meant to lower costs for farmers, ranchers, and truckers. Mike Knowles, a rancher from Bassett, he says high diesel prices have been cutting into the bottom line as he welcomed the move.
1: Oh, that's absolutely huge. You know, there's a huge difference between clear diesel and dyed diesel and what that will offer up in savings to, you know, farmers and ranchers and even truck drivers, especially truck drivers.
0: Trump's announcement has drawn a response in Nebraska's U.S. Senate race. Independent candidate Dan Osborne says he supports the move, along with Trump's expressed support for the right to repair. Osborne says he will be the one to advocate for that in Congress, as he criticized Senator Pete Ricketts for taking campaign contributions from John Deere. Scottsbluff County will wrap up its 250th anniversary celebration at the Adams Family Pumpkin Patch in the next couple of weeks. County Tourism Director Brenda Lisey says the event ties in perfectly with the 250th theme.
2: So our theme for the year is it began in the soil. So, you know, we've really focused a lot on harvest and on agriculture in our area, and so it only seemed right that we team up with the Adams Family Pumpkin Patch. They have a great 250th corn maze this year, so we're going to have a scavenger hunt in the corn maze. We're going to do some different trivia, have some different giveaways.
0: The 250th event is planned for Saturday, October 24th at the farm on Highland Road in Scotts Bluff, and will also feature trivia, giveaways, and living history. The VFW will serve free hamburgers to the first 100 people, and grand prizes will also be drawn for people who participated in the year-long Find Hiram contest. More than 100 runners and walkers hit Sydney's Deadwood Trail on Saturday morning for the annual Sydney Regional Medical Center Oktoberfest 5K and 10K. 93 people took part in the 5K, 20 ran the 10K. The race started at the Cheyenne County Community Center and finished at the Oktoberfest tent at the fairgrounds. Cassie Hopped and Caitlin Frericks tied for the women's overall 5K title, both pushing kids in strollers. Brent Gifford was the men's winner, and the 10K, Stacy Trotherow and Ryan Dollarshell took the overall titles. It's the ninth year for the event. Proceeds will help buy a Zip-Thaw system for the SRMC lab, which rapidly warms blood products during medical emergencies. Organizer Kristen Argis said everyone's miles from the event will help save a life when seconds count. And a total prison sentence of 35 to 50 years handed down on Friday for a Scotts Bluff man convicted on a pair of serious drug charges. 46-year-old Augustine Gomez Jr. pled no contest to charges of distribution of methamphetamine between 10 and 27 grams and possession of meth between 28 and 139 grams in a separate case. Cases involve investigations in which authorities found more than a pound of methamphetamine and, in a separate incident, arrested him after selling meth to a CI working for the Wing Drug Task Force. In exchange for his pleas, prosecutors dismissed all remaining charges. Judge Andrea Miller sentenced him to 15 to 20 years in prison on the first conviction, while Judge Leo Dobrovolny sentenced Gomez to 20 to 30 years on the second conviction. The sentences appear to be separate and, in turn, would run consecutive to each other, meaning Gomez Jr. would not be eligible for parole for roughly 21 years with the associated mandatory minimum prison sentences attached to the felony convictions. That is an update on news headlines here today at this hour. And I'm Steve Chose, reporting for News Director Scott Miller today. You can always check the website and get the latest in news headlines anytime. 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
12: 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We are closing out the livestock trade here on a Tuesday, significantly higher in live cattle and feeder cattle futures, a little bit lower in the hogs, and then in the grains, close to the highs of the day, corn and soybeans. Let's start with the settlement prices just in from the mercantile in our livestock futures. December live cattle settles 412 higher, 224.10. February up 512 at 227.17. April finishes 530 higher, settling 228.70. November feeder cattle 815 higher, settling at 338.27. January up 922 at 331.82. March feeder cattle settle 957 higher at 327.87. December lean hogs settled down 57 cents today at 70.37. February down 137 at 71.32. April hogs settle 115 lower at 77.15. Moving over to the latest numbers from the Chicago Board of Trade, just a few minutes left in trade, and again, pretty close to the highs of the day. December corn, 10 higher, 507 and a quarter. March up a dime, 521 and a half. November soybeans, 21 and a quarter higher at 13.02, three quarters of a cent off the daytime high. January up 20 and three quarters, 13.18 and a quarter. December bean oil up 50 at 69.85. December soybean meal, 690 a ton higher at 354 even. December Kansas City wheat up 13 cents, last trade 755 and a half, and March 13 higher at 768. Latest in the equities, the S&P up 58, NASDAQ up 236, Dow 267 higher.
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12: Chad Boyer with you on the Rural Radio Network as we continue our market coverage and recapping how we're going to close out the livestock trade on a Tuesday. Here to do that, it's David Erickson at Ag Optimists in Akron, Iowa. Boy, what a bounce here today. Up $6 to $9 in the feeder cattle, $3 to $5 higher in live cattle. Boy, what generated this bounce? What are you seeing?
16: Yeah, overall, you know, coming into the day, Chad, the cattle market was kind of at a touch of a crossroads, at least from a chart standpoint. Was it going to break out to the downside or to the upside channel? And it had been forming. After the action today, you would say that it was the upside. Typically, with this kind of move, you would get some kind of news to accompany it, but there hasn't been any major headlines one way or the other in regards to the livestock market, which suggests that it was mostly pushed by money flow. You could see the money flow moving into all of the markets as the grains were higher as well. Sometimes when you see corn is up as much as it was, up 10 here, that would put a little pressure on the feeder cattle, but they were completely ignoring that. Unfortunately, the hog market was still lower. Sometimes it feels like that market can't quite catch a break. Negotiated trade is kind of slow to develop today, but sale-borne trade was happening in the north with about a dollar higher than last week, depending on the quality of the cattle. After tacking on more than $9 in the month of September, the feeder cattle index is down about 67 cents for the month of October, so something that we need to keep an eye on there.
12: All right, very good. Appreciate the insights. Again, that's David Erickson, Ag Optimist at Akron, Iowa. 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
17: Time to check sports this afternoon on the Rural Radio Network. I'm Chris Cottrell. Girls District Golf yesterday at the B3 meet in Grand Island. Scotts Bluff able to qualify for state with a third-place finish. They shot a combined score of 388. Here's head coach Ashley Walton on the big accomplishment for her team.
18: They worked hard. You know, we had a good practice round. Course conditions were a little bit tougher, and then they did some mowing and a little bit cleanup, so it made the day a little bit easier than the previous practice round. The girls did awesome. Mae Lee came in. She was only three shots off of her PR, so she played awesome. Aaliyah Stitch tied her PR, so that helped the team score out tremendously.
17: Scott's Bluff led by Maylee Smith. She finished fifth with a round of 86. The other Bearcat qualifiers, Aaliyah Stinch, Charlotte Lewis, Aurora Harkins, and Samantha Camacho. Gehring was six shots back of Scott's Bluff. They shot 394. No state qualifiers. At the C5 meet in Ogallala, Sydney finished as district champs with a 387. Bridgeport's Olivia Harless, individually the meet medalist district champ. She shot 89 to beat Sarah Monheiser of Sydney by one shot. Sydney had four of their five in the top 10. Shadron finished third there to qualify as well. So Harless plus the full teams for Sydney and Shadron, your Class C qualifiers. And for B1 in district play yesterday in York, Riley Norris of Alliance, a state qualifier. She finished in seventh place. There's road volleyball on air tonight, a broadcast for Cougar Volleyball. WNCC is looking for a 10th straight win. They won in four sets on the road over North Platte in their last match on Saturday. The Cougars 6-0 in conference play on the road at Casper tonight. The T-Birds last weekend beat Gillette in a sweep and lost in four to Salt Lake. Back on September 17th, the Cougars won at home in five sets over Casper. We'll have tonight's match with Chuck Schwartz on KOLT 690 and 101.7. Pregame show at 5:45, first serve at 6 o'clock. High school volleyball tonight at Scotts Bluff hosting Bridgeport. Scotts Bluff coming off a second place finish in the silver bracket at Twin Cities over the weekend. Here's Scotts Bluff coach Leslie Reeves on the overall weekend of volleyball here in town.
18: Yeah, it was a lot of fun. Obviously, I was kind of stuck to a high school gym for the most part. But with 20 teams, and then, you get teams that are traveling from the east part of the state, and then a lot of teams that are coming down from South Dakota. It was a lot of fun, and it was good competition.
17: Scotts Bluff went 3-3 on the weekend with a silver bracket championship loss to Rapid City Stevens. Bearcats hosting a 10-10 Bridgeport team that comes in having dropped four of their last five matches. Broadcast on 107.3 The Trail at around 5:45. First serve tonight at 6 o'clock. Yesterday, Gehring Sugar Beets owner Jeff Dobish was in town. He stopped yesterday morning at Oregon Trail Park Stadium, and I asked Dobish why this opportunity made sense for him and his team right now to jump in with Summer League College Baseball in Gehring.
19: For us, it was, we had been here before. The team that I own, the Spuds, have been out here a couple times, and the place was rocking and jammed full of people. It was exciting. The ballpark is gorgeous. It's brand new. We just finished walking it for the first time, and it's well beyond my wildest dreams as to what is in the middle of nowhere, Nebraska, and small town Gehring in Scotts Bluff County. It's absolutely incredible. I would say 95% of the collegiate summer baseball teams in this country don't have the facility that is here at Oregon Trail Park Stadium. It's absolutely phenomenal. I'm even more excited than I was a month ago when deciding to bring the Sugar Beets here to Gehring.
17: The Sugar Beets have already hired their first manager. That'd be Carson Myers, plus a name you might remember, Antonio Garcia. He previously played for and managed the Pioneers. He's back as the director of scouting and recruiting. The Sugar Beets will open up their first season in Gehring in May of next year. Husker football news, quarterback Anthony Calandria was named a member of the Davey O'Brien Grade 8 for last week in his big game against Maryland. With that announcement yesterday, Calandria has been added to the O'Brien Award midseason watch list. More out of Lincoln from yesterday, NU senior middle blocker Andy Jackson has been named the Big Ten Volleyball Player of the Week for a second consecutive week. And for Husker men's basketball, Price Sanford's been named to the Big Ten's All-League preseason team. The Nebraska men will open the exhibition season coming up on Friday night at home hosting St. Louis. That's the latest here at the Sports Desk. I'm Chris Cottrell.
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0: Everyone, weather conditions unseasonably warm again here across the region. We're going to be looking at a small up-level disturbance continuing to move through the area as well today, producing a little bit of some mid and high-level cloudiness. Otherwise, though, as we work our way through the next several days, gorgeous sunshine to enjoy, continued warm, well above average temperatures for October. Temperature readings going to be running 10 to 12 degrees above average over the next several days. Some record warmth, the possibility at times. And we're going to be dry through at least about Saturday. Once we get into the Sunday time frame, though, and especially early next week, our first Pacific fall storm system going to start to work its way west to east through the northern and central Rockies and plains, bringing cloud cover, some much cooler temperatures, frost chances in areas, along with lower elevation rain showers and some first fall snow in many higher elevations. I'll be back with more in just a couple of moments.
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0: Your day weather forecast calls for some thin, high cloudiness today, warm temperatures, potentially even a little record warmth, and overall dry, breezy conditions. We'll be looking at high temperatures, mid and upper 80s. Average high and low should be right about 70 and in the upper 30s. Temperatures tonight near 50. High temperatures Wednesday through Friday, low to mid 80s. Gorgeous, sunny to mostly sunny skies, dry, breezy conditions, lows 40s to low 50s. I'm Day Weather Meteorologist Mark Huer.
3: 91 was the high in Scotts Bluff yesterday, establishing a new record high yesterday for Scotts Bluff. Other communities also set new record highs yesterday. 91 set a new record at Sydney. 84, a new record high at Cheyenne, and 91, a new record high reported at Torrington. Today's record high for Scotts Bluff on this date, 91, set back in 1975. The record low, 13 degrees, and that was set back in 1952. Temperature readings at Legacy Co-op locations now up to 86 currently at Main Street Market at Torrington. Other readings, 81 at Bridgeport, 82 at Dalton, 85 at Alliance, and 82 at Main Street Market at Scotts Bluff. Chadron at 79, and in Sydney, 79 degrees. North Platte, 82, and Lexington, sunny and 77. McCook, sunny and 77. Ogallala, 82 and sunny. Valentine, 82. Broken Bow is 82. O'Neill, 81. Thedford, sunny and 83. Grand Island, 78. And Kearney is sunny and 78. Lincoln reports sunny skies, 81. Omaha, sunny and 79. Winds around the panhandle today are light. Sky condition is sunny with barometric pressure now at Scotts Bluff at about 30.07, humidity at 22%. And currently at KNEB at Scotts Bluff here at the studio, we have a temperature reading at 80 degrees. Remember, you can check on weather information anytime through the website, kneb.com. Click on weather, and you can check weather in your neighborhood. 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

0: It is time for an update on KNEB news headlines at this hour. A total prison sentence of 35 to 50 years handed down on Friday for a Scottsbluff man convicted on a pair of serious drug charges. 46-year-old Augustine Gomez Jr. pled no contest to charges of distribution of methamphetamine between 10 and 27 grams, and possession of meth between 28 and 139 grams in a separate case. Cases involve investigations in which authorities found more than a pound of methamphetamine and, in a separate incident, arrested him after selling meth to a CI working for the Wing Drug Task Force. In exchange for his pleas, prosecutors dismissed all remaining charges. Judge Andrea Miller sentenced him to 15 to 20 years in prison on the first conviction, while Judge Leo Dobrovolny sentenced Gomez to 20 to 30 years on the second conviction. Sentences appear to be separate and in turn would run consecutive to each other, meaning Gomez would not be eligible for parole for roughly 21 years with the associated mandatory minimum prison sentences attached to the felony convictions. More than 100 runners and walkers hit Sydney's Deadwood Trail on Saturday morning for the annual Sydney Regional Medical Center Oktoberfest 5K and 10K. 93 people took part in the 5K, 20 ran the 10K. The race started at the Cheyenne County Community Center and finished at the Oktoberfest tent at the fairgrounds. Cassie Hott and Caitlin Ferricks tied for the women's overall 5K title, both pushing kids in strollers. Brent Gipford was the men's winner. In the 10K, Stacy Totherow and Ryan Dollarshell took the overall titles. It was the ninth year for that event. Proceeds will help buy a zip-thaw system for the SRMC lab, which rapidly warms blood products during medical emergencies. Organizer Krista Nargis said everyone's miles from this event will help save a life when seconds count. Scottsbluff Public Schools has landed a nearly $3 million grant to boost reading instruction. The district awarded a five-year literacy advancement initiative grant from the Sherwood Foundation, totaling $2.94 million. It supports literacy instruction for grades pre through K through 5. And a major piece is science of reading training for K through 5 teachers and paraeducators. The grant will also fund a pre-K literacy transition teacher and add two reading intervention teachers for grades 3 through 5 starting in the 2027-28 school year. Superintendent Dr. Andrew Dick calls it a tremendous opportunity to strengthen literacy across the district. District says it has now received more than $15.5 million in competitive grants over the past 8 years. President Trump's executive order signed in Grand Island temporarily opens the door for dyed diesel to be used on the road, a move meant to lower costs for farmers, ranchers, and truckers. Mike Knowles, the rancher from Bassett, he says high diesel prices have been cutting into the bottom line as he welcomed the move.
1: Oh, that's absolutely huge. You know, there's a huge difference between clear diesel and dyed diesel and what that will offer up in savings to, you know, farmers and ranchers and even truck drivers, especially truck drivers.
0: Trump's announcement has drawn a response in Nebraska's U.S. Senate race. Independent candidate Dan Osborne says he supports the move, along with Trump's expressed support for the right to repair. Osborne says that he will be the one to advocate for that in Congress. He criticized Senator Pete Ricketts for taking campaign contributions from John Deere. And Scottsbluff County will wrap up its 250th anniversary celebration at the Adams Family Pumpkin Patch in the next couple of weeks. County Tourism Director Brenda Licey says this event ties in perfectly with the 250th theme.
2: So our theme for the year is it began in the soil. So, you know, we've really focused a lot on harvest and on agriculture in our area. And so it only seemed right that we team up with the Adams Family Pumpkin Patch. They have a great 250th corn maze this year. So we're going to have a scavenger hunt in the corn maze. We're going to do some different trivia, have some

0: is
1: 250th event planned for Saturday, October 24th at the Forum on Highland Road at Scotts Bluff, and as mentioned, will feature trivia and giveaways and also living history. The VFW will serve free hamburgers to the first 100 people, and grand prizes will also be drawn for people who participated in the year-long Find Hiram contest. That is an update on news headlines here in the Noon Hour today. 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
3: 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In the calf division, Day Livestock, Nick and Lorraine Day, 770 head, mostly red Angus, Charlotte Cross, steers and heifers, and a few red and black Angus steers and heifers, all weighing 475 to 650. Here's Cole Schaefer and Clay Cobes, 525 head of Angus, black white face, red and red white face steers and heifers, weighing 375 to 550. Johnson Enterprises, Doug and Luke Johnson, 210. Angus Cross, steers and heifers, weighing 575 to 650. Here's 185 Angus, black, white face, and red bulls and heifers, weighing 5 to 650 from the Wagon Box Ranch. Lyndon and Corey Hooper, 180 Angus and semi-Angus steers and heifers, weighing 475 to 6 and a quarter. Cutler Land and Cattle, 150 black semi-Angus and red Angus steers and heifers, weighing 5 to 650. Here's 150 Angus and a few black white face steers and heifers weighing 4 to 5.5 from Mike and Cade McKinley. Russell and Adam Lee, 130 semi-Angus steers and heifers. They'll be 5 weights. Here's Leach Farms, Brody and Courtney Miklos, 130 head and all Angus, black white face and a few red white face steers and heifers weighing 4.5 to 6.50. In the yearling division, Trainer Cattle Company, 175 head of Angus steers and heifers weighing 800 to 875. All this and many more valued consignments this Thursday, October 8th at Ogallala Livestock Special Stocker Feeder Sale, selling over 4,000 head.
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5: As winter wheat is being planted across Nebraska, producers are looking ahead to next year's crop, while buyers thousands of miles away are already watching the state's wheat supply.
6: It's really kind of an eye-opening experience to just think about how truly connected we are from the middle of a wheat field in Nebraska clear to the end consumer, which does include our, you know, our foreign partners that import our wheat.
5: That was one of the key takeaways for Nebraska Wheat Board District 3 Representative and Vice Chair Mary Eisenzimmer during a previous trade mission visit to Japan and the Philippines with Governor Jim Pillen. Here on the Rural Radio Network, I'm Carla Woodington. The delegation that made the trade team visit to Asia included 16 individuals from Nebraska representing several agricultural industries. For the Nebraska Wheat Board, the two countries were important stops because of their role in Nebraska wheat exports.
6: We went into Japan and then on into the Philippines. And for the Wheat Board, what's really important about Japan and the Philippines is they are our two largest importers of Nebraska wheat that we have. Mexico's first, and then the Philippines and Japan comes in third. So they're just really key countries for us to continue to build relations with them.
5: Eisenzimmer says the trade mission provided a firsthand look at what happens to the wheat once it leaves the farm.
6: We toured the Kinky Flour Mill. They do import a lot of wheat from Nebraska, and then from there, they process the wheat, put into various types of flour, depending on where the wheat is going out to different bakeries and what type of product, if it's going into noodles or bread, pastries. Depending on the type of product will depend upon what type of wheat and what the blend needs to be for it. And then when I got into the Philippines, I had the opportunity to meet with the head management team from one of the large bakeries over there, Gardenia's Bakery, and they supply all of the bread within the Philippines.
5: Those buyers are now watching this year's U.S. wheat crop, including Nebraska's production. Eisenzimmer said that drought conditions and lower production could affect the supply available to international customers.
6: One of their real big concerns over there right now this year is just that they know the wheat crop here in the U.S., and particularly here in Nebraska with our drought, that our production is down. So that is a huge concern to them, because as wheat buyers of our product, it's going to impact their production of groceries on the shelf over there in those countries, all the different products that they produce.
5: Transportation costs and moving wheat from central United States to overseas markets are also factors buyers consider. But Eisenzimmer says that Nebraska continues to offer qualities that international customers value.
6: We typically have really good high protein, and that's one of the things our wheat did have good protein in it this year. Just makes for a better consistency in the product when they take it on to the mills and then into production into bakeries. So good protein is really important to them. And just the texture that we raise over here is another thing that just does really well in their products.
5: The trade team mission also gave Eisenzimmer a better understanding of how closely Nebraska producers are connected to consumers overseas. One buyer even asked for her updates on Nebraska's upcoming winter wheat crop.
6: Anybody that raises wheat knows it's really hard to predict wheat until you actually got it in the bin. But I told her, yeah, you know, I could sure let her know a lot of it's going to depend on the snowpack that we get and if we get some moisture this spring. But so just kind of building that relationship will help those buyers over there maybe have a better idea of what's going on over here weather-wise and what we're going to predict for our crop for next year.
5: Again, that was Mary Eisenzimmer with the Nebraska Wheat Board here on the Rural Radio Network.
4: In times like these, Nebraskans need a fighter in their corner. That's our Attorney General Mike Hilgers, protecting the American dream. Mike Hilgers has made bringing down costs for Nebraska families a top priority. That's why Hilgers fought big companies trying to raise our electrical bills and won. Hilgers went to court to put the brakes on hidden fees that drive up costs. And Hilgers has taken the fight to the scammers and fraudsters who prey on our neighbors. As a father of four, Mike Hilgers is holding big tech accountable for misleading parents, and Hilgers defended parental rights in the classroom. And when Biden tried to force Nebraska schools to let boys play girls' sports, Hilgers said, no way. Now Mike Hilgers is fighting to defend Nebraska's water rights, and Hilgers is protecting Nebraska farmers and ranchers from crippling regulations that raise food prices, fighting for what matters most, protecting the American dream. Our Attorney General, Mike Hilgers.
7: Paid for by friends of Mike Hilgers.
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10: Nebraska Extension Almanac.
11: Some farmers might be hesitant to seemingly take away valuable cropland to use as wildlife habitat. Nebraska Extension Habitat Management Specialist Andy Little says there are good financial reasons to protect and promote wildlife habitat. On today's Almanac, Andy talks about why protecting game birds and other wildlife could be profitable.
12: So in general, what you hear a lot is, well, if I put in, especially, and I'll use eastern Nebraska as a good illustration, we have fairly high soil rental rates in this part of the state compared to western Nebraska. So if you look in general across the state, you tend to see more CRP, Conservation Reserve Program, lands enrolled out in western Nebraska, southwest and western panhandle, because it's, you know, basically there's an opportunity there. The soil rental rates are substantially less in a lot of cases. And so then it makes sense financially to put those practices in. Here in eastern Nebraska, it's a little harder, and it's harder for folks to justify with current prices, commodity prices. And so to answer your original question, yes, there's an opportunity there. And that's really what we're looking at is you can build in not only having your main, you know, kind of breadwinner, you know, say corn, soybeans, but you can take and strategically target marginal acres where you're consistently losing money by using things like yield monitor data. So everybody, you know, who's driving a combine in the fall, they get the yield monitor data right in the combine. And so they're seeing those areas that are consistently low yielding. We can take those areas out of production, put them into alternative practices. And it doesn't have to be necessarily like CRP, because there's only so much money in that bucket. And that's something we're working on right now, is actually some, you know, kind of additional stackable enterprises. Could be grazing acres, it could be hunting lease, could be a, you know, hey, you want to put an apiary out there, you want to get some bees. The sky's the limit on your creativity. But the ultimate goal that we're trying to get at is, how do we help people diversify, especially when you're in current situations like with the stuff going on over in the Middle East where nitrogen prices now have been really skyrocketed. And then you have other costs for the farm really skyrocketing. And so how can we strategically work on diversifying your financial portfolio so that when you do have bad times come in, which inherently is going to happen at some point or another, whether that's weather, you know, whatever, there's going to always be challenges like that. You do have some other streams of income that can help and diversify in your operation and help pay those bills. So
11: one good way for farmers to profit off these techniques is a hunting lease. Andy says using problematic areas on the farm could be a good opportunity to make money from a hunting lease.
12: So there's a couple of different ways that people have done hunting leases. So one is right now the Nebraska Game and Parks Commission has the Open Fields and Waters program. And so they basically, that program was specifically designed to help open up access across the state for people who are wanting to be able to hunt, to recreate, hunt, fish, et cetera. And so people can obviously go learn more about that at their website, and there's some, they can contact with their local areas. But the point is that, yeah, that, that's an opportunity. The other opportunity is, just simply, hey, I'm, you know, have, if outside of the open fields and water, I just want to take and have a component of my property that I'm not really making much money on, and I can take and put that into a conservation program or something else habitat wise. And I got people want a deer hunt or pheasant hunt or whatever. And then people will pay for it. You know, we're talking thousands upon thousands of dollars. People will pay to either have a hunting lease, a hunting operation that they want to be able to come and hunt there recreationally every year. I see it all the time. There actually is kind of like the, there's different platforms now. Some of them are more like the Airbnb experience, if you want to say. And you kind of say, hey, I want to come hunt these couple of days. And then, yeah, you're basically paying the landowner for access to hunt their property. And so, yeah, there's definitely a market. There's absolutely a big market. There are lots of money in the hunting industry.
11: Stay tuned for future programs where Andy talks about a research program at the university that is studying this issue and using it to help game birds thrive again in this state. For Nebraska Extension Almanac, I'm Brad Mills. Nebraska Extension Almanac is a production of IANR Media and Nebraska Extension. For more information on how your university is serving Nebraskans, go to extension.unl.edu.
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17: ABC News, I'm Chuck Sievertson. To independently conduct an investigation into Cornell's handling of Jane Doe's gang rape allegations, the university has hired a law firm, Kings & Spalding. Skydance announces it has completed its takeover of Warner Brothers Discovery. The new, even more giant media company owns not only Paramount, Paramount Plus, and Warner Brothers, but also HBO Max, CBS, and CNN. It reduces competition, says ABC News legal analyst Kim Whaley.
18: We've got a series of statutes dating back to the 19th century that basically represent the idea that competition is good for consumers. If you've got a bunch of hamburger restaurants on the street, the price will go down.
17: Skydance already announcing layoffs are coming. Russia providing few details about a case of suspected plague in a Siberian research lab. Area hospitals are under a quarantine. Palestinian officials condemning home demolitions in East Jerusalem. This is ABC News. The U.S. military now restricting Marines from leaving their base in Okinawa after one Marine was arrested and a woman's death. The Nobel Prize for Physics today has been awarded to a Belgian-American physicist, Francis Hausen, for his work to learn more about small particles in space called neutrinos. Mark Pierce is the chair of the Nobel Committee on Physics.
19: This is a research which is basic research, which has no sort of goal to direct goal. It's purely a research which is driven by curiosity. And I thought this is very important. We don't know where this will lead us. It will certainly lead us somewhere.
17: The Nobel Prize includes over $1 million U.S. in cash. R&B singer Freddie Jackson is dead at 70. Jackson, best known for a string of soul and slow jam hits in the 1980s and 90s, including this, Rock Me Tonight, from 1985. Chuck Sievertson, ABC News.
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24: 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For Nebraska soybean farmers, increasing demand is about building markets that will continue buying U.S. soy into the future. That was the idea behind Soy Excellence Centers, an educational program developed by the U.S. Soybean Export Council to build relationships in growing industries around the world. Nebraska Soybean Board member Ann Meese recently traveled to Egypt with the program and says the effort is already paying off.
25: The Egyptian buyers seem to now have a loyalty to U.S. soy because they understand its high quality and its value in these feed rations.
24: Egypt's aquaculture industry has been an important part of that story. A feed trial conducted back in 2006, 20 years ago, found that soybean meal could successfully replace fish meal in diets for Nile tilapia. U.S. soy proved to be a dependable and cost-efficient source of protein for the growing fish industry. And as Egypt has expanded a large-scale fish farming industry to provide more protein for its population, demand for soybean meal has grown along with it. And Meese says that relationship has translated into a major shift in where Egypt gets its soy.
25: So as of July 2026, Egypt imported 5.68 million metric tons of soybeans. That's pretty significant. And now U.S. soy has over 87% of the market share.
24: The success in Egypt is also being used as a model for other emerging markets, and the benefits go right back to the farm gate, where Nebraska's farmers have more demand for their crop. You can learn more by going to nebraskasoybeans.org.
26: I'm Chris Jakimick. 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
2: Today, well, the forecast calls for some thin, high cloudiness today. Warm temperatures, potentially even a little record warmth, and overall dry, breezy conditions. We'll be looking at high temperatures, mid and upper 80s. Average high and low should be right about 70 and in the upper 30s. Temperatures tonight, near 50. High temperatures Wednesday through Friday, low to mid 80s. Gorgeous, sunny to mostly sunny skies, dry, breezy conditions, lows 40s to low 50s. I'm Day Weather, meteorologist Mark Huer.
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3: Welcome back to the Ramsey Show in the Fair Winds Credit Union Studio. George Camel is my co-host today. Sarah is in Denver. Hi, Sarah. How are you?
5: Hi, I'm good. Thank you guys so much for taking my call.
3: Sure. What's up?
5: So to preface my question, I'm going to let you know that I got really lucky with a lottery ticket, and I got almost enough to pay off all my debt. I'm on step two, soon to be moving on to step three. And my question is, how do I build intensity and good spending and saving habits when I never hit rock bottom and I don't have the lived experience of fighting to pay off my debt?
3: I don't know if you have to recover from a cocaine addiction to know to avoid cocaine.
5: I guess that's fair. I do have a little bit of an impulsivity problem. Once I paid off my credit cards, I closed all of them, cut them out like you recommend. And that's definitely helped. But in the moment, I struggle with small impulse purchases like coffee in the morning or going out to lunch.
3: Mm-hmm. Okay.
6: So how would you avoid those? If I was your coach today and I said, hey, you're going to not go out to eat and you're not going to go get coffee, what would you do instead? You still got to eat. You still need caffeine.
5: I am working on...
6: It's a trick question. You make coffee at home and you bring lunch to work. That way you have something to eat. Right? So that's how I would do it.
5: Yeah.
6: You sort of force the discipline until it becomes a habit, and that habit becomes so normal and ingrained that you go, why would I eat out? I know how to cook. I can make better coffee at home than I can get it from the coffee shop. So that'll take a minute. That's not going to be an overnight process, but the simplest way is not stop in the drive-thru if you're trying to avoid going to McDonald's.
3: Yeah. All you're saying, Sarah, is that you're human, and we all have that. We all want something. And we all have that little four-year-old kid that lives inside of us that's throwing a fit on the cereal aisle, yelling, I want Fruit Loops, right? We all have that kid.
5: Yeah.
3: He lives inside of all of us. And the smaller that kid gets, the more adult-like we all become, me included. And I'm 66 and still working on it. And you're not that old. How old are you?
5: I'm 22.
3: Yeah. So, I mean, I got you 3X here. So, I still have to force myself to walk past a chocolate covered donut. It's a problem, I know they're not good for me, but I don't care. I like them. And that little child, that little 4-year-old child wakes up and my mouth is watering right now talking about it. Isn't that ridiculous? You know what I mean? Really? And so that's impulse control is what you're talking about. And I had a guy, a famous psychologist, tell me one time, one definition of maturity, and he was talking about me, Sarah. He was making fun of me. He's a friend of mine. He said, one definition of maturity is the ability to delay pleasure for a greater good, which is impulse control, right?
5: Yeah.
3: It's like growing up. A few years ago, those old people called millennials, they called it adulting. You remember when they said that?
5: Yeah.
3: Yeah. And it's just hard, though. I'm with you. I get it. But here's the thing. That's why we use sayings around here like live like no one else so that later you can live and give like no one else. I'm going to avoid the chocolate donuts so I can go out and have a Michelin 2-star meal experience. Fine dining's become one of my favorite sports. But yeah, right? And so I want to but I'm gonna trade off there and have the right, make a solid trade, an intentional trade, and that's impulse control. But it's hard for all of us. You're not a bad person or something, but your point is that, I think your point was that until I get this under control, I feel out of control. Is
5: yeah,
3: that right?
5: Yeah, pretty much.
6: So once you free up these debt payments, how much was that every month that was going out to lenders?
5: It was almost $800-$900 a month.
6: Amazing. What is going to happen with that $900 when it hits your account now and it doesn't have to go right back out to lenders?
5: Well, right now it's paying off the last little bit.
3: Yeah, I'm not quite done.
6: But once you're there, let's fast forward. Because for most people, it would disappear, right? You're saying, left to my own devices, I just go spend $900 accidentally.
5: Yeah.
6: How do I avoid that?
5: Yeah, that would definitely happen.
6: So one thing I've done, because I'm like you, is I automate the things that are good for me. And I make the things that are bad for me way more difficult. So automating is making it easier, right? It's going to auto-transfer to savings every month. When the paycheck hits, it automatically goes to savings to build my emergency fund, for example.
5: Okay.
6: That way you never see the money. That's why I love a 401k. That money's gone before it hits my bank account. I don't have to think about investing. It was done for me because George, 4 years ago, decided he's going to do the good thing, eat the vegetables.
3: Yeah. So first, let me give you permission to be human, and impulse control is all of us. Second, let me give you permission to overcome it by adulting and saying, I want bigger things for me than a freaking sandwich or a cup of coffee. My life is bigger than that. And I, the 32-year-old version of Sarah is going to talk back to the 22-year-old version and say, thank you for growing up at such a young age because you've made us very wealthy. And now we can do whatever we want to do with our lives. We lived like no one else so that later we can live and give like no one else. And by the way, later is not for you 66 years old. Later is 32 years old. In 10 years, your world is going to be completely different because of what you're doing right now and the stuff you've learned and the impulse control that you're struggling with, thank God. Most people don't even know it's there. They don't even know it's a problem. You at least recognize it.
6: Called it out.
3: Yeah.
6: Early on, too. Imagine at 22 getting this stuff.
3: Yeah, I'm proud of you. I think you're going to go do big things. Folks, if you're sick and tired of working so hard but having nothing to show for it, well, that's normal. Normal's broke. You don't want to be normal. Normal sucks. Normal is out of control, no money, right? 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You do not want to be normal. Think about what normal is. I don't want to be normal. No. I want to be, be not conformed to this world, but be transformed by the renewing of your mind. I don't want to be normal. I want to be defiant, not compliant, right? What are we going to, I don't want to be like those people. No, I can do that. I have that ability, but why? Why? 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
6: Conforming to this world means, well, everyone has a car payment, might as well get a nice one. 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That's the kind of stuff that gets people into trouble later in life, and they look up and go, well, I make good money, I got nothing, though. 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
3: Normal is, thank God it's Friday, oh God, it's Monday.
6: That's a sad way to live. 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
3: That's like an oxymoron. 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Delta is Greek for you ain't gonna get there. 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
0: Speaking of live like no one else so that later you can live like no one else, you know, we teach you, if you're in baby steps 1 through 3, you're building your emergency fund and becoming debt-free, everything but the house, that you don't need to see the inside of a restaurant unless you're working there, and you don't need to go on vacations either. You need to get your butt out of debt. But once you get to baby steps 4, 5, and 6, then you start being intentional rather than intense, and that's when you buy a couch, upgrade your car, go on vacation, those kinds of things, of course, with cash in every situation. So if you're in 4, 5, or 6, or 7, we want to invite you to celebrate that Live Like No One Else by cruising with us. We're doing a Ramsey cruise, the Live Like No One Else cruise. Second time we've ever done it. The first one sold out instantaneously. This one's still got a couple of cabins left. You can still get in. This is your week to get away. I'm going to be teaching. George is going to be teaching. Rachel, Deloney, Jade, all of us will be there. Natalie Grant is our musical guest. We've got pastors on board doing church every morning. We're going to have an absolute Ramsey blast, the world's largest debt-free scream. And I'm going to be talking a lot about Baby Step 7 type stuff, legacy, estate planning. We're going to get into all of that. We're going to do some of the nerd stuff we did in the Investing Essentials stuff and go back over some of that stuff. We've got a lot of very good content planned. We're the entertainment. So all the Ramsey personalities are on there. My wife Sharon's with us the whole week. We're going to be doing a lot of very cool side events of all kinds, including y'all are going to do a Smart Money Happy Hour taping, I think, on there.
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0: And Rachel and Deloney are doing a marriage and money thing on the cruise. That's going to be fun. Lots of stuff. So come with us. We would love to have you. It is March 14th through the 21st this coming spring, Western Caribbean. And this is not on a cheap cruise. This is a nice one. This is Holland America, not Walmart on the seas. Dave don't do Walmart on the seas, okay? Dave wants to go nice. So we're going Grand Cayman, Half Moon Cay, Jamaica, Cozumel, that end of the world, Western Caribbean. So make sure if you're baby step four or beyond, come celebrate with us, guys. Let's do life, man. This is what we put this. Why we did all this stuff, right? To be able to win. Michelle's in Denver. Hi, Michelle. How are you?
7: I'm good. How are you?
0: Better than I deserve. What's up?
7: So I had a question about prenups and estate planning. 13 years ago, I was a single mom with two kids at 41 years old, and I had about $500,000. I met my husband, who was 26 years old, no kids, and he probably had like maybe a $1,000 net worth. We wanted a kid, so given my advanced maternal age, we got married within a year, and he signed a prenup. We're 13 years later. My two kids from my previous marriage are adults. My husband and I have three kids together who are in elementary right now, and my investments now are about $1.7 million. So I'm looking at estate planning, and I'm thinking, you know, it's been 13 years. I know who he is now. I didn't, you know, I had, I wanted to be cautious when we first got married. So I'm wondering, I'm really considering doing away with the prenup, getting a trust maybe. Do you have any thoughts around all this?
0: And what, during this, you've been married how long again? 13?
7: 13 years now.
0: And what has he added to the equation during the 13? You said my investments are 1.7. Does he have, we should have substantial investments in 13 years in addition to the money
7: you brought
0: in.
7: Yeah, my investments have grown.
0: Yeah, I got your part. I'm asking about the couple.
7: Yeah.
0: The couple that started 13 years ago, have they built wealth?
7: We have kept, I know you're not a fan of this, but we've kept our finances separate. We started that at the beginning. And so he has probably like, he has a 401k, right, that he's been contributing to. So have I, and my investments, have grown. And so,
0: what's the size of his 401k?
7: I would be guessing. I think last time we talked, it was probably around 60 to maybe like 65k is maybe a ballpark.
0: Oh, okay. I'm a little bit stumped. I don't know what to tell you, okay? Here's the principles that are running through my mind.
7: Sure.
0: You've not handled money together.
7: Yeah.
0: And yet we're doing away with the very document that keeps it separate. And so
7: true.
0: I know him, but no, you've not handled money together. So you do know him. I mean, I'm not saying he's a bad guy. He's not like he's a shyster. He's not some kind of gold digger or something like that. That's not, we know that part, but you guys have not made hard money decisions together where there was conflict over who wanted to do what. You just did what you want to do. He did what he wanted to do. And now we're about to turn that whole thing loose on him. That makes me a little nervous.
7: Okay.
0: I might say, what if we combined our finances and if it worked real good for 2 years, then take off the prenup or something like that.
7: Oh.
1: Yeah. A lot of people kind of have it sunset over time, to where more and more of the portion becomes ours.
0: Yeah, but it doesn't. I wouldn't do that if you keep it separate.
7: Really?
0: Okay. Because you don't have the relational tools. You don't know how to fight fair over money because you've never done it.
7: That's very true. Yes.
0: And as soon as you take this off, and then there's a money fight, you're gonna get real freaking nervous.
1: That was my thinking. Yeah. Play it out. Let's say you guys undo the prenup and then you split. Would you be furious?
0: Sure.
1: Because you feel like you've built all this wealth and he hasn't done a good job?
0: Yeah.
7: Yeah.
0: Not even that, not even if you did a full split, but if you just had a good knockdown drag out, like a big marriage blow up. I mean, which everybody that's been married has had. I had one lady tell me, we've never had a fight. And I said, it's because you lie. You know, so it's I like the spirit in which you ask the question. That's what I'm struggling with, because I love your spirit. Mm-hmm. You're trusting and you feel solid in your marriage. That's all great. And and it's all real. I don't think it's wrong. I think that's all correct. And the three kids, two kids thing, that's very interesting, isn't it?
7: Yeah, two are self-sufficient adults on their own. We're good there, but three in elementary.
0: Yeah, but I'm saying in terms of an estate plan, a will, you know.
7: Oh.
1: Have you guys done that?
7: I know.
0: Yeah, you've got ours and mine are self-sufficient. And the others are minors. So, yeah, that gets real emotionally complicated and practically complicated as well. So, yeah, I'm glad. Yeah. Estate planning side and on the prenup side, keep wrestling it. That's one piece of encouragement, because I really like who you are. The way you talk about it is so solid. So keep being that person. But let's start, if we're going to blend, let's practice it being blended maybe before we do it. That might be the way to do it. Ease into it a little bit.
7: Yeah, I totally didn't think about that, and I totally see the wisdom in that.
1: Are you guys both on the deed of the house?
7: We are.
1: Okay.
7: We are.
1: Yeah. And it's still got a mortgage on it?
0: Yeah. I think a good start would be, as a part of the figuring all this stuff out, let's just do a rundown of exactly where we are today. Exactly what is 401k is, what yours is, what your investments are, where they are, who has them, whose phone number do I call if you get hit by the proverbial milk truck, right? Who are you the beneficiary on his 401k? Is he the beneficiary on your 401k, your non-pre-marriage investments, right? You know, and do we have a will for the house and the kids separate from that? Yeah, you need to get some basic estate planning done, but then you could start to get complicated. A trust might be your answer later as a staging thing, because that might take your premarital assets and set them aside for a different distribution than the marital assets upon death of both parties. Mm. That might be a way to separate them and make sure that they are separated.
1: And a postnup could just amend the prenup and take the place of that.
0: Our marital assets could go to really the three littles, and the trust assets could go five ways. You know,
1: split amongst all the kids.
0: Yeah, that's one way you could do it. But, oh, wow, that's a cool question. I wish I had an instant answer, but I don't.

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2: 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December corn settles 10 and 3 quarters up at 508. The high of the day was 509, the low 496. March corn settles 10 and 3 quarters up as well at 522 and a quarter. The high of the day was 523, the low was 510. November soybeans, 22 and a quarter higher, settling at 1303. The high was 1305, the low 1278 and a quarter. January beans settle up 21 and 3 quarters, 1319 and a quarter. The high of the day, 1320 and three quarters. The low was 1295 and a quarter. Over in the wheat pit, December Kansas City wheat 14 higher, settling at 756 and a quarter. The high was 757. The low 738 and a quarter. March KC wheat up 14 as well, 769. The high was 769 and a half. The low 751. On to the mercantile and livestock futures. Triple-digit gains in the cattle futures. December live cattle 412 higher, settling at 224.10. The high was 224.62, the low 219.82. February live cattle 512 higher, settling at 227.17. The high was 227.60, the low 221.70. November feeder cattle 815 higher, 338.27. The high 339, the low 329.85. January feeder cattle 920. 22 higher, settling at 331.82. The high was 332.72. The low 322.35. December lean hogs 57 down, 70.37. The high was 71.05. The low $70 even. February lean hogs settle 137 down, 71.32. The high was 72.80. The low 71.25. 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
9: Day weather forecast calls for some thin, high cloudiness today. Warm temperatures, potentially even a little record warmth, and overall dry, breezy conditions. We'll be looking at high temperatures, mid and upper 80s. Average high and low should be right about 70 and in the upper 30s. Temperatures tonight, near 50. High temperatures Wednesday through Friday, low to mid 80s. Gorgeous, sunny to mostly sunny skies, dry, breezy conditions, lows 40s to low 50s. I'm Day Weather Meteorologist Mark Huer.
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10: Today's question comes from Darren in Nebraska. If you're on baby steps 4, 5, and 6 and are actively doing all three, do you have to contribute 15% of your just-for-fun side hustle money to retirement? The side hustle is just for extra travel money, gifts, etc., and is not needed in the monthly budget. Oh, it's an interesting one. Trying to skirt the baby steps here, Dave. I mean, if it has a very specific goal and you're just doing this temporarily, it's fine if you don't want to invest a portion of that. If you're still on track for retirement, you're investing 15% of your normal household income, that's fine either way.
0: Yeah, absolutely.
10: I wouldn't see it as a sin.
0: Sue is in Columbus, Ohio. Hi, Sue. How are you?
11: Hello. How are you, sir?
0: Better than I deserve. What's up?
11: I need some advice about my homeowner's insurance. I have been trying to get them to reduce it for a couple years, and I'm just getting the runaround, and I'm getting so aggravated about it.
0: Who's it with?
11: It's with Ohio Mutual, but okay. I've called a couple different insurance companies here in Ohio, and I keep getting the same reason why they won't take it down.
0: What's that?
11: That they tell me that because my house is 25 years old, I need to put a new roof on it. Well, my brother-in-law is a contractor. He builds houses. He's inspected my roof, and it doesn't need a new roof.
0: That's weird.
11: But I've talked to three different insurance companies, and I keep getting the same reaction.
0: Well, a standard asphalt shingle roof east of the Mississippi does not have a 25-year life. I've got a property yes. that we just put a roof on, and it was 15 years old, and it needed a roof. It didn't look bad, but it needed a roof. It was starting to show serious wear, and, you know, the first storm that came along, we were going to have a leak. And so the asphalt shingle roofs generally don't have a 25-year life.
11: Okay.
0: But and that's what they're going on. Now, is that what you've got, is a standard asphalt shingle roof, standard shingles?
11: Yes, sir.
0: Okay. And but
11: and
0: it's
11: like
0: not,
11: I
0: it's,
11: said...
0: It's not leaking, but doesn't it show wear?
11: Yeah. He walked all along the roof of it, and he said, you do not need a new roof. There's no leaks. There's no wear. It's fine.
0: Okay. I don't know. That's unusual.
11: Yes.
0: Based on my experience with roofs, and I own a bunch of property, but I'm not saying it's not so. It's just unusual. So that's what you're facing.
11: Okay. Yeah.
0: I think it's fair to say that sometime in the next 5 years, you're probably going to need a roof. Is that fair?
11: Probably. I've yeah. always been told you should get them replaced every 20 years, but honestly, I don't really have an extra $20,000 at the moment to get it done. You know what I
0: That's
11: mean?
0: That's fair. That's fair.
11: Okay. Yes.
0: Yeah. I think most insurance companies are going to look and require certain things, because what's going to happen is there's going to be a hailstorm, and they're going to be responsible for replacing the roof that the hail damaged. And they don't think
11: okay.
0: your roof will withstand that, and that's why they're throwing this at
10: you. It's not always about the condition. It's just the age of it that just adds risk for them. And so they're going, hey, we're not taking on this risk at this age.
0: They don't rewrite policies, but if you could get them to just not cover the roof at all, then they probably would take the policy. They don't do that, but that's why they're doing it, is because they're worried about themselves.
10: But if you want to try to fight it, I would get an independent inspection, because I don't think my brother said is going to cut it, and you can have them write up the condition and see if you can and fight that. But I don't know that you're going to have much of a dog in the fight at this point.
0: Yeah, I mean, I know we bought a brand new home that we just finished about 18 months ago, and when the insurance company came out, you know, they actually had two requirements they wanted us to do on a brand new home before they covered it.
10: Wow.
0: And one of them I had never done before was a water pressure sensor, a water flow sensor. And so if like water's running and you're not home, like its pipes are busted,
10: it's
0: got an automatic shutoff on it and an app on my phone that lets me know that they shut my water off, which is kind of nice if you're traveling. You don't have to worry about your water, you know, all your everything being ruined in the whole house or something.
10: And it limits
0: the
10: risk.
0: But I've never had one on a house, and I'm 66 years old. But they made us put one on to cover it, and I'm like, oh, you people. Oh, well, put it on there. I probably need it anyway. And I put it on, and I'm kind of glad I did, because
10: gives you peace of mind.
0: We just took a trip and we were gone a couple weeks, and when we get back, while we're gone, we're not worried about the house being trashed, you know. So it's kind of a neat thing. But yeah, they do have requirements in order, because they're responsible if a pipe bursts and screws up, you know, $1 million worth of flooring or something, right?
10: You let that run for 6 hours,
0: yeah, that's
10: floods
0: it.
10: Everything.
0: Same thing as with a roof. They're responsible, and that's why they're doing that, Sue. So yeah, it's aggravating, though. It's like, it's my freaking roof. Who cares, you know? So, yeah. Oh, man. All right. Looks like Matt's turn in Philadelphia. Hey, Matt, what's up in your world?
12: Hey, guys. Thanks for having me on the call. Just real quick question for you. I'm 49 years old. I'm debt-free besides my house. And I found my dream car, my childhood dream car from when I was a kid. And I'm curious to know if you think I'm in the spot where I should splurge and purchase the car.
0: What is it, Hot Wheels?
12: It's a Knight
0: Rider
12: replica.
0: You mean when you were a kid?
12: When I was a kid, a Knight Rider replica.
0: Oh, man. Is it like the kit car or the real one? Well, they all kit cars, because there was no such thing. Right, that's right. Kit was the car, yeah.
12: Yep, it's identical, studio accurate replica.
10: Wow. How much is it?
12: $52,000.
10: What's your household income?
12: My big

0: one, but we're not married yet.
1: Okay. And what's your net worth?
0: Net worth right now is about $1 million, including home equity, 401k, and liquid savings.
1: How much liquid savings?
0: About 110.
1: Okay. It's a lot based on your situation. Because here's what I measure this against. I just use the burn the money in the middle of the floor scenario. If you burn $52,000 in the middle of the floor, does your life change? No, but you'd be down to half your liquidity.
0: Yes. And what really pains me, Dave, is like you guys actually financially saved my life 7 years ago. When I bought another car, I should not have bought. But when I bought the car, I came across you guys and found my financial path. Okay. And now here we are 7 years later. I found this other car. But because I worked so hard to build the savings, it pains me to even spend any of it, let alone that amount.
1: Yeah.
0: But it's my dream car from when I was a kid. So I'm just so torn.
1: It's an unusual collectible because it's got a very it's a unique product because it's like I've got a buddy that collects cars and he's got one of the cars from Days of Thunder, the Tom Cruise movie. Remember that? And he's got one. It's a Hollywood car, which is what you're talking about. Only he's got one of the actual ones they used in the movie. But this is yours is a replica. So the resale market from a collectible standpoint would be very small.
0: Yeah.
1: So that's going to be a problem in terms of the valuation of it in the future.
2: What are you going to do with it if you get it?
0: Drool over it.
2: Would it just sit in the garage? Would it just be like mint condition in the garage? Or are you going to drive it around on Sunday?
1: This is a garage coin. You drive it on Saturday. I mean, it's what you do with a collectible. It's an antique-like type thing.
2: And what other vehicles do you have? You got any other toys?
0: I have a 99 Trans Am. It's a toy. It's also in the garage.
1: If you called and said, I want to go on a cruise and I'm going to spend $50,000, I'd probably tell you to do that. So I can't tell you to not do this. I'm overanalyzing it because of the car.
0: Yeah.
1: I thought you can afford it. The only disturbing number is it's a high percentage of your $110,000 liquidity.
0: Yeah.
1: But it's not going to cause you to go bankrupt. It's not going to cause you to be, your face is not going to show up in the stupid column or something like that. Nothing like that. I'm a car guy, and so I'm just kind of questioning the actual car itself, and I shouldn't be doing that. You can afford $52,000 worth of wasted money. You've earned it.
2: Enjoy the car. It does look pretty sweet. Just found a photo.

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5: Lynette is in Portland, Oregon. Hi, Lynette. How are you?
6: Hi. Good. Thanks for taking my call today.
5: Sure. What's up?
6: I have a question about my aging parents. They have been in great health up until this year, and then they had a couple of health changes. And so I'm wondering, at what point should we, as their kids, be kind of stepping in to help them and intervening? Or, you know, just kind of keep acknowledging that they are adults and they get to keep making their own decisions. So the health changes that happened this year are that within about a three-month time span, my mom was diagnosed with brain cancer, and then my dad, who was kind of, you know, suspicious that he had some dementia brewing, got diagnosed officially with Alzheimer's.
5: You're a little bit muffled. So, can you speak directly into your phone, please?
6: Yeah. Oh, shoot. Can you hear me okay now?
5: Yes, that's fine. Thank you.
6: Okay. So I don't know if you were able to hear everything.
5: We heard it all, but it was just a little muffled. You're fine.
6: Okay.
5: Go ahead.
6: Okay.
5: So you got brain cancer and you got early onset signs. And how old are they?
6: Well, he had an official diagnosis as well. They're 77 and he's turning 78 soon. Mm-hmm. And otherwise have been in great health. He's been the one who's been actively involved in their investments. And he is currently, trading. He's got single stocks. If you took a snapshot into their financial picture now, they're actually okay. And so I'm not sure if I need the perspective of, you know what, just some reassurance, like they're going to be okay. Or, you know, I look at the picture like, oh, this is a high-risk situation. And is this a train wreck that we can prevent from happening down the road? My mom's been the one who's the day-to-day financial person, you know, taking care of the bills. I've stepped in and added my name to their account so that I could help with that, just to take that off her plate. Currently, thank goodness, she's in remission, but it's a very aggressive form that has a high chance of coming back. Thanks. So
5: what is it? How can we best help you?
6: Yeah, so I guess, How to tackle a situation where my dad is so resistant to letting go of anything. And so I don't know if, you know, I've tried, you know, like bringing them into their tax advisor for assistance, or, hey, could we meet up with another financial advisor? And he's completely resistant. And so do we just kind of step back and let that happen until he's cognitively declined to the point of intervention? My mom doesn't, you know, they have a living trust set up. She doesn't really want to, make my dad any more angry in the situation. And so she's worried for them, but she's not really intervening herself. So I guess what's the rule is they're adult kids.
5: Mm. Well, I mean, the law says there's nothing you can do. They're adults and they're allowed to do what they want to do. So at the end of the day, until the court, the medical profession provides evidence to the court that the person is financially or is mentally incompetent, at which point a guardian ad litem would be appointed against their will, until then, people are allowed to do dumb things.
6: Okay.
5: And some of us are better at it than others doing dumb things, but it's sad, but sometimes this is what you run into. So there's no one that you can think of that has influence with your dad that could sit down and say, you know, the best thing for you is for someone to walk with you to make sure you get to do what you want to do. But as long as you're freezing everybody out, you're pretty much ensuring a disaster. I mean, some, like his pastor, his best friend, his brother, his wife.
6: Yeah, I know. He's even held his concerns about dementia so close because he's, I think, very self-conscious or embarrassed about that.
5: Sure.
6: And even with their finances, you know, we kids had no idea where they were financially up until a year ago. And so,
5: well, they have turned loose of some things then.
7: Yeah. How much do you know and how did you figure that out?
6: Yeah. Now we have a pretty good sense because what happened with my mom's diagnosis is everything had to come to light really fast. And so we have a good idea of their numbers. So we know what's an investment. We know what they're getting for pension and social. We know what they have in savings. Their house is up for sale and should be closing this week, so we know how much is coming from that.
5: Where are they going?
6: So we have a pretty good... They're in a senior living place, and they're not happy about that, but it's what we're making the best decisions that we could at the time.
5: Had a lot of influence. Somebody's had a lot of influence. Your dad's not sitting over there in total denial. He's just stiff-arming you on a couple of issues.
6: Right.
5: I mean, you sold his house, and there's been full disclosure, so he's opening up a lot, but not all the way.
6: Yeah.
5: So is there a health care power of attorney?
6: We do have durable power of attorneys for, like, the spouses. You know, my mom and dad both have it for each other, and then two of us sisters have durable power of attorney. They do have health advocates. They've done the best that they can, setting things in order.
5: Yeah.
6: They have living
5: will. Well, he's unable to function at 100%, the durable power of attorney gives you the ability to take over.
6: Yeah, and even the neurology clinic also was giving kind of a clarification on what his diagnosis is and, you know, the recommendation for financial decisions being passed on. So we're kind of getting things in order.
5: Here's the thing. It's going too fast for him and not fast enough for you, but it is moving.
6: Yeah. Okay.
7: You're not in the dark.
6: Right.
5: Yeah. And I can...
6: Okay.
5: Only imagine how much fear is involved if you're in his shoes.
6: I know. And
5: this is a very capable man he's a very capable person, and it's the first time in his life he's ever had to face not being capable.
6: Yes, exactly. Exactly. So they don't have like a financial planner or fiduciary, but they do have a tax advisor. And he said, you know what, don't even call their, they have an account with Charles Schwab, don't even call them because it's going to flag him as having dementia. Do you know much about that as far as ramifications of freezing accounts? Because he's so active in there, and it just seems like, that's like a little...
5: Well, if you've got durable power of attorney, the account is not frozen. It's just flagged for his usage.
6: Yeah, and are there negative ramifications that can come with that?
5: No. I mean, the person that's got durable power of attorney can do whatever they want. They can close the freaking account. Move the money if they want. But they're going to have to, you're going to have to, at that point, have dealt emotionally, relationally with dad that you're... That sounds like that's a pretty high hill to climb at this point. Now, I think you just, you guys, this has been it sounds like it's a 12-month journey. Is that about right?
6: We've been in this about 7.
5: Okay. Yeah. And I think you've made more progress than it feels like because you've not gotten all the way. But you've gone a lot further than a lot of people we talk to. A lot of people we talk to, it's been 7 months and nothing has happened except Dad gave all the money to some catfish scam, you know? That's the stuff we get called on. And so
7: they have no clue if there's a will or if there's a trust. Yeah. You've named all of them.
5: You've got everything in order. It's just a matter of when you're going to step hard enough on him to take over. And I'm going to do that as gently as I possibly can, just as an act of love.
6: Yeah.
7: Some of this might just be we cross that bridge when we get there.
5: Yeah.
7: As much as you want to get ahead of it and plan for it, some of this stuff might
5: have to unfold.
7: How
5: much money screw up if he really screwed up? How much has he got access to that he's screwing around with?
6: Yeah, well, they have right now about 1.5 that's in.
5: But he didn't have access to all that with his screwing around day trading stuff.
6: He does.
5: Okay. I'm going to limit that access, yeah. Because I don't want him, because you can get in the real, he could lose that in 24 hours screwing around day trading. So, I'm going to limit that access. But, I mean, if he wants to screw up with 100 grand or something and you got 1.5, I'll let him do that just because to let him be himself.
7: Give him a sandbox to play in.
5: Yeah.

0: If you want to win with money in 2026, you can't keep living normal. 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Hey guys, Dave Ramsey here. You've heard me talking in your ear for years on your drive to work, around the house, wherever you listen, but there's something different about actually getting together. So we created the Live Like No One Else Cruise. 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And we're not just showing up and doing speeches. We're on board vacationing with you all week, live shows, debt-free celebrations, and even more. You've listened to us talk about living like no one else for years. Well, this is one place where we're actually going to get to do it together. And what makes this thing so much fun for me, it's one heck of a week. We set sail March 14th through the 21st, 2027. 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
2: ABC News, I'm Chuck Sievertson. A former CIA officer in federal court today is accused of stealing. David Rush pleaded guilty, says ABC's Catherine Falders.
3: This former CIA officer who is obviously being held in jail had these gold bars in his home when investigators appeared to search. The total of those gold bars was about $46 million.
2: Cornell announcing an effort to independently conduct an investigation into its handling of Jane Doe's gang rape allegations. It's hired a law firm, King & Spalding, whose employee, Sally Yates, will lead the investigation, former Deputy Attorney General. Skydance announces it has completed its takeover of Warner Brothers Discovery, now owning Paramount Movie Studio, Paramount Plus, Warner Brothers, HBO Max, CBS, and more. It says layoffs are coming. Russia says things are under control, not providing details about a case of suspected plague in a research lab. This is ABC News. With sinkholes causing sometimes major damage across the nation, sometimes linked to mines, this from ABC's Jay O'Brien.
4: 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We found there is no centralized government database of every mine in the U.S., and state-level record keeping varies widely. So a team of ABC News data reporters spent months building a visualization showing just the mines the government has a record of across the country. But even the federal government acknowledged to us they don't know where every old mine in the country is.
2: You can see more at abcnews.com. R&B singer Freddie Jackson has died at 70. Jackson, best known for a string of soul and slow jam hits in the 1980s and 90s, including this one, You Are My Lady. Chuck Sievertson, ABC News.
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12: Day weather forecast calls for some thin, high cloudiness today. Warm temperatures, potentially even a little record warmth, and overall dry, breezy conditions. We'll be looking at high temperatures, mid and upper 80s. Average high and low should be right about 70 and in the upper 30s. Temperatures tonight, near 50. High temperatures Wednesday through Friday, low to mid 80s. Gorgeous, sunny to mostly sunny skies, dry, breezy conditions, lows 40s to low 50s. I'm Day Weather Meteorologist Mark Huer.
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0: Welcome back to The Ramsey Show in the Fairwinds Credit Union studio. Michelle is in Nashville. Hi, Michelle. How are you?
13: Hi. I'm a little embarrassed to be needing to call in, but glad I'm here.
0: Well, we're glad you're here, too. How can we help?
13: So I am on baby step two, and I'm in a bit of a pickle. I managed to get myself about a year and a half ago a credit line with an APR of 275%. And
0: it's not a credit line. That's a payday lender.
13: Yeah, they frame it as a credit line, but
0: yeah, it's not.
13: So, okay. The balance is $3,000. Mm-hmm. I pay $900 a month. Mm-hmm. And this year.
0: Yeah, and as your credit is trashed, I assume.
13: Oh, big time.
0: Okay. All right. So what do you make?
13: I make $93,000 a year.
0: Okay. How come you can't scrape together $3,000 then?
13: Well, I'm paying $900 a month on this, and this is not my current step on baby steps. I've got a couple more before this one. But it's kind of, I feel like I'm just throwing money into a pit.
0: Yeah.
13: On it
0: how many? Yeah, you are. That's why it feels that way. God bless your heart. I'm sorry. So you have no money, obviously. Do you have anything you could sell and just give these people the money and go away?
13: No.
14: Okay.
15: Is the balance growing every month at this rate, even with your 900 getting thrown at it?
13: It's growing every day. It's growing every day. So it's about $20 a day in what they're calling a customary fee.
15: Mm-hmm. Okay. So your next paycheck, how much is that?
14: Now let's stop a second. Yeah. How much is, that's a good idea. How much is your paycheck?
13: $2,700.
14: Every 2 weeks?
13: Yeah.
14: Are you have 401k coming out?
13: Yes, but I just paused it.
14: Good. Okay.
15: So your next paycheck might even be bigger.
14: Okay. Are you getting a tax return?
13: My next paycheck will be about $100 more with the 401k not in there.
14: Last year, did you get a tax return?
13: Yes.
14: How much?
13: $500.
14: Okay. Not much. All right.
13: I do get a bonus every quarter, but it's based on how many hours over my contract I've worked, and that kind of varies.
14: What do you do?
13: Behavior therapy.
14: Okay. Kind of ironic.
13: Yeah. Oh, trust me. I know.
14: Oh, man. I'm sorry. Wow. I've got something running through my head, and I'm just going to say it out loud. I don't know if it's good advice or not, so I'm hesitating. That's why I'm stammering around. I'm crunching this in my brain, trying to keep it from coming out of my mouth. But I think Louie the loan shark has gotten enough. I would just call him up and tell him to screw themselves. I'm not giving them any more money.
13: Okay.
14: And then what they're going to do eventually they're going to get around to suing you, and then you just settle with them.
13: Okay.
14: That's one way. I'm not sure that's good advice, but that one will stop the bleeding.
13: Yeah, it feels like robbery at this point.
14: Oh, it is. It's completely usurious. It's completely immoral. They're scum. You did, as an adult, sign up for it, but they are scum.
13: I know.
14: Yeah, they are. This is just, it's highway robbery. It should be illegal. It is in most states, but not yours. Not ours. I don't know what else to do other than try to do something super radical in your monthly budget and come up with $3,000 and just go there and lay it on the counter and say, either take this or I'm going to flip you the bird and you're going to get nothing until you sue me, and it's going to be 2 years before you get anything.
13: Yeah.
14: And just go in there and hardcore negotiate with Louie the loan shark, because that's who you're dealing with. And
15: okay. What are your other debts?
13: Credit card, a car, and medical.
15: What's the car worth?
13: The car is worth, let me be very transparent. I started the baby steps a few months ago. So the car I bought last year.
15: Okay.
13: But
15: what do you owe on the loan?
13: $28,000.
15: Do you think it's worth at least $28,000?
13: Nope.
15: Okay. You're underwater on that? Did you get hosed on that interest rate, too?
13: That one, actually, no. That one's not as bad. That one's only 11%.
15: Okay. I was trying to think if you could come up with, you could sell that car and use the difference to get out of this thing temporarily, that would help. It sounds like you're going to have to come up with the difference.
14: If you could have a huge Craigslist or Facebook Marketplace sale and scrape together some money and then not pay a couple of things for one paycheck and just stack some cash and go in there and lay it on the desk of Louie the loan shark and go, here's $3,000, take it or leave it, because I'm done paying you.
13: Yes.
14: And whatever they agree, before they get to pick the money up off the table, they sign a release.
13: Right. Is it worth it to be putting my extra, because I've already paid off a couple credit cards, so I've been using those minimums towards my next one.
14: No, right? I wouldn't be working the debt snowball with this thing. This thing needs to go away.
13: Okay.
14: In a month.
13: So do I?
15: It's like a tumor.
14: It needs to go away in 1 month, or you need to stop paying it and go in default.
13: Okay.
14: I think. I hate to tell somebody to do that, but you're completely. You've been paying this for how long?
13: The last time I dipped into it was in June. Okay. But since June, I've been paying $900 a month, and my balance is still $3,000. $3,000.
14: Yeah, I'm through with this. Yeah, this guy, I mean, again, it's this weird conundrum between you're an adult and you signed up for it, and they're absolute crooks.
13: Right.
14: You knew it. Right. You knew it. You did it. But and so you've got that responsibility, but they've also got an ethical responsibility to not exist. And they do exist.
13: Right.
14: So, I mean, and it's just they're oppressing you.
15: I'm doing the math here. You'd have to throw $1,500 a month for 3 months to knock it out just to get ahead of the interest.
14: Yeah.
15: So you're talking $4,500
14: a month. I'm not screwing around with it for 3 months. I mean, if you can find something in the garage that you can sell, and you got the electric bike you bought before you started this and it's worth $2,000 or something, go sell the stupid thing. I don't know. Whatever it is, I don't know what you've got in your $90,000 a year garage, but
15: the key is a
14: lump sum fast. What extra work you can pick up, how many overtime hours you can pick up, and in 1 month just go bananas just to get rid of Louis the Loan Shark. But that's what these people are out there. They're everywhere. And it's an unethical business, to say the least. And yet, wow.

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0: Eric is in Boston. Hi, Eric. How are you?
8: Hey, how's it going, Dave?
0: Better than I deserve. What's up?
8: All right. Excited to talk to you, George, today. I think you guys are just the right guys to answer this question. So I got the opportunity to have a health safety or health savings account through my work. And looking at your little Ask Ramsey tool, it looks like the best thing to do is to put 15% in a Roth retirement account and then kind of put as much as you can in HSA on top of that. And sort of, but since you can invest the money, which I only recently learned, But seems like a great option, and because of the triple tax advantage, as I understand it. I'm kind of wondering, does it make sense? I've seen that you can request reimbursement later, so I'm wondering, does it make sense to pay for stuff out of pocket and like lose out on that potential investment advantage and then request reimbursement later, or should I be
0: request reimbursement from
8: paying
0: who?
8: Directly out of HS? Yeah,
0: from who?
8: From
0: who
8: the health safety account.
9: You're saying you would cash flow your medical expenses, hang on to the receipts, and you can reimburse it from the HSA back to your checking at any point in the future. That's the current law.
8: That's exactly right, yeah.
9: And that way your investments continue to grow and you're not actually using the HSA.
8: Yeah, exactly. And I'm just wondering, is that something you should be trying to do?
0: No.
8: Or is it not worth it?
0: No, arbitraging your medical bills for investment purposes is not a plan. It's not enough to screw with.
8: Yeah.
0: You can't buy a biscuit with the results.
8: Okay.
9: Are you trying to max out your HSA investments each year? Is that the goal?
8: I think if we can make it work, yeah, that'd be the goal.
0: Yeah. Now, what I have done, Eric, rather than
8: do it on top of the 15%,
0: because you have to reimburse yourself within a reasonable period of time. You can't drag this out for 10 years. And 10 years ago, I had a medical bill. Now I'm going to reimburse. That won't work. Okay. But so the amount of spread you could make on 10 or 12 months or something is not worth screwing with. That's my point. But what I have done is I fully funded my HSA since George W. put them in place way back there.
8: Mm-hmm.
0: And I've never touched it.
8: Yep.
0: I just paid all my medical bills out of my pocket. But I've not had many medical bills either, knock on wood. Okay? So, and then I just moved all of that. There's a company called Health Equity that we use that we moved the HSA investment out of a money market into a mutual fund. And so I've just got it sitting in like an S&P, and I opened the statement, oddly enough, this weekend, and it's over 300,000 now. But I'll never touch it. I'll never use it for medical.
8: It seems like, okay.
0: Yeah.
8: That's the thing that seems so advantageous is that you can use that as an investment. So, like, hopefully the balance, but I don't have that many medical expenses over the course of my life.
0: Yeah, but the part of your equation, like I would just take out the reimbursement part of the equation. I would just say, as long as my medical bills are fairly low and I hit a deductible occasional and I'm making good money and I want to just cover all that so I don't touch the HSA, then basically the HSA just becomes another investment account.
9: And at 65, there's no more penalty to use it for non-qualified medical expenses, so it kind of becomes a bonus traditional IRA in that sense.
0: And I'm 66.
9: So there you go.
0: I can access
9: but
0: that
9: But again,
0: money.
9: Dave's not needing to use it.
0: I'll never touch it. It'll be in the estate plan.
9: It's just an extra little wealth tool.
0: Yeah, that's it. But no, I wouldn't try to arbitrage and, play the spread back and forth. Like I'm going to delay paying this. And so it's like saying I'm going to use my credit card and I'm going to invest the money for 30 days rather than pay the bill and make the spread for 30 days and then pay the credit card. But never pay any interest.
9: Yeah, there's no real need to reimburse it.
0: By the time you do all that stuff, it's like having an Acorns account. You put in two nickels, and so now you got three nickels. You still don't have any money. It's just the actual dollars involved are so small that it doesn't matter.
9: It's not worth reimbursing.
0: Yeah,
9: later.
0: It doesn't matter. But that's the
9: general principle of utilize the HSA if you have one is fantastic.
0: Yeah, if you use it for medical, it's still a wonderful thing. You don't have to do it as an investment.
9: And a reminder, you can only access one of those if you have a high deductible health plan. So people are going, well, where do I get an HSA? Well, you got to make sure you choose that one if you want the HSA component.
0: Yeah. But most employers are now offering that.
9: Yeah, you guys, we've had it here for years.
0: We've had it here from the day we started.
9: Yeah.
0: Because it was available before we started doing health plans. It's that long ago.
9: And it's a good bargain. I mean, higher deductible, but lower premium.
0: Yep. Ben's in Boston. Hey, Ben, how are you?
10: Hey, Dave. Hey, George. This is the perfect duo for this question. I have been helping my brother with a business he just bought a couple years ago, and he's finally getting to the point where he's hiring other technicians to help him out. And we want to know how to give them access to funds without making them like an account holder on the business bank account. So the question is, how does George buy coffee for millionaires in his little car videos he makes? Do you just have a debit card that you give him access to the banks for?
0: Yep. Yep. He's got a debit card.
9: So all the Ramsey personalities, we have a business debit card. It's not tied to the gigantic company checking account. There's a separate business account. So you can open up multiple accounts. So the personalities have their own pool that we can all dip into for business needs.
0: Yeah. So if we've got like $10 million in our operating account or something, he doesn't have access to that. There's like $100,000 in this other account.
9: So you can fund it with as much as you want. Let's say $1,000 a month into this separate account. Give them a debit card. It's in their name. It's in my name. And so they can use it for business expenses, and I submit every receipt.
0: And if he misuses it, we see it.
9: Not sure. Much that's going to go. Yeah. And if you keep the limit,
0: I see hair care products on there, we got a problem.
9: I tried that. Dave just doesn't understand.
10: Saying every personality has their own checking account.
0: No. We have one checking account that we run all of the employees, all of the team members that have debit cards. I think there's about 100 and 150 of them have debit cards. If people travel at Ramsey, we don't ask them to travel on their own money. They travel on my money. Mm-hmm.
9: And we generally do petty cash for things like that.
0: If they don't carry a debit card, they can carry petty cash. But
9: exactly.
0: Like if George is going on a speaking gig or he's going to New York to be on Fox or something, all of that, he just runs it on his debit card, Ramsey debit card. He doesn't have to have any of George's money involved. But it's on we have one separate, smaller business account for just the debit cards.
10: Okay. So in this scenario, we would just have a technician expense checking account.
0: Exactly. And, you know, and so let's pretend that you know, you need $10,000 a month worth of things they're buying, then you just keep replenishing it and keep it at a balance of around $10,000. But your other account might have $100,000 in it or something, and they don't have access to that.
9: Yeah, I don't even have access to the account. I can just make purchases with the debit card, but I can't go in there and see how much is in the account. One of our assistants handles that, and so she's monitoring it and replenishes it once it gets, you know, to a point where we need to.
0: But it's instant accountability. Because every one of their expenditures shows up instantly on our computer screen.
9: And if I lose a receipt, I'm paying out of pocket for that. So that's a big thing, is they got to make sure they keep good track of their receipts.
0: Not on the debit cards, do you?
9: If I don't have one, you know, if it was a coffee order, I go, all right, I'm going to cover that, or the team just has to cover it, you know. But
0: No, that's with petty cash. Your debit card just shows up.
9: Exactly.
0: Yeah, debit cards are the receipts built in.
9: That's what's nice.
0: Yeah, and that's what I mean by accountability. So if the technician can't go buy a latte, they're buying a part to work on the item they're supposed to be working on, right?
10: And do you need that account to be at a separate establishment?
0: No.
10: Because they're separate accounts?
0: No.
9: Whatever you do, your business checking.
0: That's the same. That's our same bank. No.
10: Okay.
0: All we're doing is just limiting the amount of money that they have access to by having a separate account. That's the only reason for it.
9: So you go down to your bank you do business with for your business account and say, hey, I'd like to open up a new checking account within that.
0: And I got five technicians, and I need five debit cards in their names, and we're going to put whatever amount that you think you're going to need in there for a couple months and put it in there that the technicians are actually going to spend. But real strict rules with the technicians that this money is not for you to buy breakfast, dude. It's for you to buy parts to work on the thing you're working on. And you don't use it for anything else. If you do, you really like fire you because it's called stealing. You know, that's kind of how that works. And so it's the same thing of a company that has credit cards in the company name, and the team member carries a company card. If you misuse that, you know, that's called stealing. It's embezzlement.
9: Hope you don't need your job.
0: Yeah.

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2: Good afternoon, I'm Steve White with Livestock News. Our neighbors to the west in Colorado, several livestock organizations are criticizing a decision by the state Parks and Wildlife to suspend lethal removal of wolves. The groups say the change will create additional challenges for producers, especially in the calving and lambing season. Colorado Farm Bureau is among the associations condemning the decision. President Carlisle Currier says it's an issue of mismanagement.
3: And they lost so many of the wolves that they've already brought in that they fear that they will not be able to sustain the program.
2: He says another mistake by wildlife officials is taking wolves from their original habitat and dropping them into a foreign habitat that makes it difficult for them to survive.
3: They put them into a strange place where they do not have the resources to sustain them.
2: And that means livestock become food.
3: They put them in places where the only feed available for them is livestock or the easiest feed available for them, and then wonder why they kill cows and sheep.
2: Again, that's Carlisle Currier of the Colorado Farm Bureau. In other news, the PRRS virus has been devastating for pork producers since the late 80s. More than three decades later, it remains a major challenge affecting production, pig health, and overall animal welfare. Dr. Brent Pepin is the director of swine health at the National Pork Board. It says one of the key priorities of the National Swine Health Strategy is working toward PRRS elimination.
4: And we realize that's going to be a long course to get there, but we need to make sure that we're taking the steps to make that a reality. So that's the long-term goal. In the meantime, we need to fill these research gaps that we have and then continue to move towards that's a long-term goal.
2: And for much more ag news, including details from the president's visit to Nebraska, find that at ruralradionetwork.com.
5: The Cornhusker State is known for, well, corn, including popcorn.
6: We have yellow popcorn, which is the big fluffy stuff you find at movie theaters. Then we have mushroom popcorn, which is kind of a round ball. We have a lot of like popcorn shops that use it for coating. And then we also have white popcorn, which is a little smaller than the yellow.
5: That's Mandy Goodrich with Popcorn County, USA in North Loup, Nebraska. Popcorn has a long history in the state, but it takes more than just planting a different kind of corn.
6: In the rotation, you can't follow field corn in the field. It has to either have a break or soybeans.
5: So with Nebraska alternating with Indiana as the top popcorn producing state, we'll take you to Popcorn County, USA, where they ship popcorn all across the nation and to 28 different countries. Funding for this program made possible by the Specialty Crop Block Grant Program.
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10: Day weather forecast calls for some thin, high cloudiness today. Warm temperatures, potentially even a little record warm. Then overall dry, breezy conditions. We'll be looking at high temperatures, mid and upper 80s. Average high and low should be right about 70 and in the upper 30s. Temperatures tonight near 50. High temperatures Wednesday through Friday, low to mid 80s. Gorgeous, sunny to mostly sunny skies, dry, breezy conditions, lows 40s to low 50s. I'm Day Weather Meteorologist Mark Huer.
0: 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Hey, Jonathan, how are you?
11: Good, how are you?
0: Better than I deserve. What's up?
11: I have purchased a car, and I'm wondering if I made the right decision with it now.
0: Wow. Okay. Why do you think you didn't?
11: I just recently stumbled across your Facebook page, and so now I'm starting to wonder if I made the right decision, at least with like the price of what I got.
12: Did you finance the car?
11: I did.
12: Okay. How much was it total?
11: I think my loan was $24,260.
12: That was the sales price or the loan amount?
11: That's the loan amount.
12: Okay. What's your income per year?
11: Around $2,200 a month.
0: Okay. So you make $30,000 a year. Thereabouts.
11: Yeah, roughly.
0: And
11: yeah.
0: You bought the car. The loan is $24,000, but what was the price of the car?
11: I want to say it was like 27.
0: Yeah.
12: Which is more than you take home in a year.
0: And you're 22 years old?
11: I'm 18.
0: 18 years old. Okay. Yeah, honey, you got screwed. You bought a car that's completely out of your league. It's very, very difficult to prosper when you own a car that costs as much as you make in a year. Very difficult. And that's even if you paid cash for it, which obviously would be very difficult to do. But yeah, you've got a car payment. And the reason that God dropped that Facebook page right in front of you was because you were scared. You were stumbling around in it, you were worried. And then you went, I got to get some confirmation if I did the right thing or not. And I'm glad you found us. You know, when I was your age, I did a lot dumber things than this. But the good news is this is the last time. You're only 18. You have the whole rest of your life. Not bad.
12: Mm-hmm. Is this your only debt?
11: I'm sorry, I didn't catch that last part.
12: Is this your only debt? Is the car loan?
11: Yes.
12: Okay. How much is the payment?
11: The minimums are $430, but I do about $550 a month.
12: Okay.
0: Or you're living at home?
11: I live with my great aunt who, she's sick, so I moved down here to take care of her. And so I do pay to live there.
0: What were you driving before you did this?
11: A 2007 Honda Pilot that the transmission was about to go out on.
0: Man. Okay. Yeah, so you went from a $1,500 car to a $30,000 car. Yeah. In one fell swoop.
11: Yeah.
0: Yeah.
12: What do you do for work?
11: I work at a promotional product company.
0: Okay. All right.
11: I'm an embroidery technician.
0: Yeah. What we're going to ask you to do for your own sake is to get rid of the car. It's going to be very painful. It's going to be very costly. But the only thing more painful or more costly is keeping it. And then you're going to have to get you a couple $1,000s scraped together and get you a little paid for car that the transmission's about to go out on but hasn't yet, and drive that and save up $500 a month. If you save $500 a month for 10 months, you got $5,000. That's a pretty decent car, is a $5,000 car. And if you did it for 10 more months, you'd have a $10,000 car. And if you did it for 10 more months, you'd have a $15,000 car, and you paid cash. And that's the most car you ought to own with your income. About half your annual income is the most you want to spend on cars.
11: Okay.
0: But you're going to have some pain, and it's going to cost you some money to get rid of this. There's going to be some embarrassment, some emotional stuff. It's going to feel weird, and it's going to cost you some actual dollars to get rid of this thing. You probably lost $5,000 or $6,000 in this transaction, and you didn't have it to lose. You don't have any money, so it's going to be a process. I'm going to send you a copy of our book, The Total Money Makeover, that shows you exactly how to do all the Ramsey steps, and I'm going to send you a copy of George's book, How to Stop Being Broke.
12: There's a whole chapter on car loans. If you read that, I promise you, you will never make this mistake again.
0: Yeah. And again, we're not beating on you for being 18 years old and making a dumb decision.
12: I'm jealous he did it that early.
0: Yeah, I waited till later to do some of the dumb decisions. So, but the good news is you got the rest of your life to not have that mistake again. And, you know, you'll be my age and you'll look back and go, back in 26, I bought a car. Yeah, and because I got rid of that, now I'm a millionaire. That's what you'll be doing. You'll be that guy.
12: And kids will be like, the cars only cost $26,000
0: back then? Yeah. Wow. What's a Honda Pilot anyway?
12: They don't make those anymore.
0: That might not be a bad thing. Josh is in Columbus. Hey, Josh, how are you?
13: Good. How are you doing?
0: Better than I deserve. What's up?
13: I'm wondering how I can calm my wife's nerves with me running a business instead of having like a normal job.
0: Be uber successful.
12: Have you done that yet?
13: Sort of. I have a contract coming. It'll be a couple of months, but then we will be making a lot more than we've ever made before. But she's still worried.
0: Yeah. Well, that's because you don't have the contract and you don't have any money yet.
13: Yeah.
0: It's logical to be worried. Sharon Ramsey used to be worried all the time. Sharon Ramsey isn't worried at all now.

0: No, I'm making about 70 a year now, but we'll be making a lot more in a couple months.
1: Why? You got a single vendor that's going to, you have a single customer that's getting ready to make you rich?
0: I have a large licensing deal with Bank of America.
1: Okay. Very dangerous to have your business standing on one leg,
0: Yeah.
1: especially when Bank of America is the leg. But anyway, yeah, you want multiple customers, because if one customer can put you out of business or take away 90% of your revenue, that's a problem. You now are an employee. You're no longer a customer. You're no longer in business. An employee that has one customer is, I mean, a person who has one customer is called an employee. And so, whether it's contract or otherwise. So you've been making 70 grand without Bank of America.
0: Yeah.
1: For how long?
0: About 3 months now.
1: So annualized 70 grand. So
0: Yeah.
1: you've been
0: But
1: making.
0: before that, I was working and doing the business at night.
1: Okay, so you're making $6,000 a month before this contract comes through, and the contract is, well, you, now that you told us who it is, I hate for you to tell me how much. I don't want you to, so that's not fair to you or them. But
2: And are you the sole income provider?
0: She works part time.
2: Okay.
1: Okay, what were you making at the other place before the day job?
0: I was making 70 before.
1: Okay, so you were making 70 plus. You've made it started making $6,000 a month, so you quit your job. Right?
0: Yes.
1: Okay. All right. Her fear is going to go down the longer she sees a pattern of increased income, not decreased income. And she's also wise to be worried if your income is based on only one customer. And so I want you to build a lot of contracts, not just one with one big bank. Big banks don't have a good reputation.

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4: Our scripture of the day, Proverbs 22:1, a good name is to be chosen rather than great riches, and favor is better than silver or gold. Jack Benny said, a rich man is one who isn't afraid to ask the salesperson to show him something cheaper.
5: I like that.
4: This is true. Justin is in Canada. Hi, Justin. How are you?
6: Very good, Dave. How are you?
4: Better than I deserve. How can I help?
6: Perfect. So I try to have, my wife and I are in a bit of debt. We make a decent income, and I'm just struggling to have conversations with her about kind of just really buckling down and like doing it. We both like to hang out with family and go places and spend money where we shouldn't, and we should just buckle down. And I feel like I've kind of ruined the conversation by getting too frustrated, and I just need help with how to fix this, and I don't know what to do.
4: Mm. So what's a decent income?
6: So I make, 98,000 a year gross, and then my net is about 74,000 here in Canada. And then she makes, around 54,000, which then goes to 44,000, estimated net yearly.
4: Okay. So you make 150 grand minus taxes. All right. And what's a bit of debt? How much debt do you have?
6: So we have 10,000 on a line of credit, 9,600 on a credit card. And that's it.
4: No car debt?
6: No car debt. We paid off my truck 2 years ago.
4: No student loan debt?
6: No, sir.
4: How long you been married?
6: Oh, boy. I should have answered that faster. 5 years.
4: Okay. All right. That's okay. Well, I mean, you guys have been going along for 4 years without paying attention, and then suddenly you started paying attention and got a little bit frustrated, a little bit scared, and that came through in the conversation and shut the conversation down. Is that a fair summary?
6: Yes, sir.
4: So you're the one that's changed, not her.
6: Yeah. Yeah.
4: And both of you do need to change. I don't disagree with your premise. But then the question is, how do we begin to talk about this and so forth? So, I think you talk about, number one, you probably need to start with an apology. Hey, this stuff started scaring me, and so I didn't approach you with it well, and I'm sorry for that. I apologize, because my frustration, my fear came out, and it shut us down. And I'm still scared about it. I feel like we're out of control, and I it's not your fault. It's not my fault. It's our fault. But we've got to sit down like two grown-ups and talk about this at some point. How can we best do that? That kind of an approach, if you can't, if she starts yelling or something after you do that, then you don't have a money issue. You got a deep marriage issue. If you apologize and ask for help, and the way your spouse responds is they get angry, then you've got another issue.
6: Yeah, and I'll put most of the blame on me for coming at it maybe a little.
4: Oh, it's 100% your fault. Yeah. It is your fault. You did a classic thing. Really, guys do it more often than gals. Guys want to do, they want to fix something. And so they start talking about what we're going to do instead of why. And you need to go back to the why. And the why is, I'm scared. The why is, we make too much money to be this broke. The why is, I don't want to retire with no money and eat dog food. I want to be correct. Wealthy and be able to travel and be able to buy you nice things. And that's the why. And the track we're on is not taking us there. And that's scaring me. And you don't have to talk about anything she did wrong. Just talk about what you did wrong.
6: Yeah.
2: But if you lead with those things instead of the, and then the byproduct becomes, all right, we got to get on a plan. We're going to throw 4K at this thing for the next 5 months and we'll be done.
4: Yeah.
2: By March. Yeah. So she needs to know this is not forever. This is not a huge lifestyle change that's going to dramatically affect your lives. This is a small season of sacrifice so that we can have freedom on the other side.
4: And we're going to get in control for the rest of our lives, tell our money what to do instead of wondering where it went. You know, that's the byproduct. That's where we end up. But instead of talking about the what, talk about the why.
6: Okay.
4: Why? Because I'm scared. Why? Because this chaos is going to lead us to being broke. Why? I don't want to retire and eat dog food. Why? I'd like to be able to travel and be able to be generous to others that are hurting. Why? I'd like to whatever, okay? What is it you want to do when you get all this straightened out? And why, and go, you know, if we had $2 million, honey, what would you want to do?
6: Yeah.
2: Get her to start dreaming.
4: Yeah, absolutely.
2: Then you can reverse engineer it.
4: So you didn't go on a honeymoon?
6: No, we got.
4: That's okay. So that's fine. That's cool. That's a perfect angle then. I owe you a honeymoon.
6: Yeah. Okay.
2: Would that excite her?
4: I shorted you. So where do we want to go on this honeymoon? Well, you want to go on a cruise? You want to go to Paris?
6: Yeah.
4: But we got, you know, I want to clean all this stuff up so we can do that kind of thing.
6: Right.
4: And instead of like, you're so stupid, you overspend, stop it.
6: Yeah. Yeah. I might get hung if I say that. If I feel like breathing the next day, I'm not doing that.
4: The classic on this show, Justin, is that the guy gets all fired up about doing the Ramsey stuff, and the first thing he wants to do is sell his wife's car. And then he can't figure out why she's not excited.
6: I did say my truck, but she doesn't want to sell my truck.
4: You don't need to sell a truck. You just need to quit spending so damn much. You only owe $20,000.
6: Yeah.
4: You can clean it all up. You can clean it all up in no time, like George said. But you've got to both be on board, and you're living like no one else so that later we can live and give like no one else. But you start this whole conversation with apologizing for having approached it wrong because you did a classic husband mistake.
2: She's going to be taken aback just right there with the apology.
4: Well, I mean, I go straight to how we're going to fix it. I don't really care about your feelings, and that's not a good relational tool. So
2: I apologize every day just in case. I don't know.
4: It's a preemptive apology.
2: It works.
4: Well, it's going to happen. You did something wrong. You just don't know what it is
2: yet.
4: That's it.
2: Covers all the sins. It's just in case method. It's worked out so far.
4: That's funny. I don't care who you are. All right. Lily's in Fort Lauderdale. Hey, Lily, what's up?
5: Hey, yes. So my question is how much should I start investing in the where? And I'm currently unemployed. I'll be employed soon. I am disabled, so that's why it's been so long to try and get a job. I am 18, so I'm still young in investing. I was just wondering if you could give me some advice on that.
2: Do you have any debt?
5: No.
2: Okay, good. So the first step with investing is have the income to invest. So I love that you want to do this. Once you do have income coming in, do you have savings and an emergency fund?
5: I have about $3,000 in savings and about $1,000 in checking.
2: Okay, that's a good start. You may want to build up that emergency fund at 3 to 6 months of expenses. And then 15% of each paycheck should be going towards retirement accounts. So if you have one through your employer, that's a great start. And if you see the word Roth, that's even better because you're going to pay with after-tax money, but it's going to grow tax-free. So think of it like net income later on in retirement. And if you do that with some good growth stock mutual funds inside of those accounts, you're going to be just fine. And I'll send you our investing guide to help you as well.
4: We'll send out the investing guide to you, Lily, and make sure
2: for everyone else
4: gets you started. 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
2: RamseySolutions.com/guide for everyone out there listening. We'll drop a link to that as well in the description of this episode. That's a great place to start.
4: What's in the guide?
2: It covers everything from what is a mutual fund? What are all these different types of accounts? How do I even go about picking them? How much do I invest from each? So it's a great start for those who are getting, you know, kind of the beginner's guide, who need just understand the basics of investing. What am I actually doing? What is the stock market?
4: Yeah, there's a certain number of people that when you just say the word investing, freeze.
2: It's scary. I mean, yeah. There's so many options, yeah. And you don't want to screw it up.
4: There you go.
2: You think like a vending machine eating your money. You don't want that.
4: That puts this hour of the Ramsey Show in the books. We'll be back with you before you know it. In the meantime, remember, there's ultimately only one way to financial peace, and that's to walk daily with the Prince of Peace, Christ Jesus.

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3: ABC News, I'm Chuck Sievertson. A house of horrors is what California officials are calling a home where they say nearly two dozen children were living, many allegedly abused. The parents have been charged with child abuse and neglect.
4: Another surrogate, they said that they were seeking the miracle baby, and they paid that surrogate $135,000.
3: LA County DA Nathan Hochman says all the children were born via surrogate mothers. Pleading guilty, a former CIA officer in federal court today, David Rush, who's accused of stealing tens of millions of dollars while employed by the government. Cornell announcing it has hired a law firm for an independent investigation into its handling of Jane Doe's gang rape allegations. In charge, former Deputy Attorney General Sally Yates. Skydance announces it has completed its takeover of Warner Brothers Discovery, now owning Paramount Movie Studio, Warner Brothers, HBO Max, CBS, CNN, and more. It's announcing layoffs are coming. This is ABC News. More Americans are losing their homes to foreclosure, and now officials are warning about scams involving so-called foreclosure rescue services. ABC's Sophie Flay.
5: A self-proclaimed home saver is now facing charges, including grand larceny. Accused of taking mortgage payments from a homeowner, she promised to help avoid foreclosure. Lauren Taliento, president of JT Home Savers, pleaded not guilty in a New York courtroom. Prosecutors say Miguel Mora turned to Taliento because he was struggling to make his mortgage payments. They say Taliento told him she could lower his mortgage rate and to send his payments to her. But they say the money was never forwarded to the lender.
3: Taliento denies the charges. She could face 7 years in prison if convicted. Palestinian officials condemning demolitions of apartments in East Jerusalem. An Israeli official says more than 10,000 structures built without permits have been torn down. Chuck Sievertson, ABC News.
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14: Day where the forecast calls for some thin, high cloudiness today. Warm temperatures, potentially even a little record warmth, and overall dry, breezy conditions. We'll be looking at high temperatures, mid and upper 80s. Average high and low should be right about 70 and in the upper 30s. Temperatures tonight, near 50. High temperatures Wednesday through Friday, low to mid 80s. Gorgeous, sunny to mostly sunny skies, dry, breezy conditions, lows 40s to low 50s. I'm Day Weather Meteorologist Mark Huer.
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0: 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Helen is in Miami. Hi, Helen. How are you?
15: Hi, I'm good. Thank you so much, Dave, for having me on today.
0: Sure. What's up?
15: So I have a full-time job, I have a side hustle, and I have a third business, which is a kids' play centre. And it's currently losing me about $13,000 a month.
0: Ouch.
15: And I know it's really painful. And had you spoken to me like 5 years ago, I would be on baby step 5 or 6 or 7. But unfortunately, this business has drained all of my 401k, it's drained all of my kids' college savings, and it's also forced me to sell a rental property that I owned. So the question I'm asking myself is, do I sell my home, take some of the funds, and try and rehabilitate this business? Do I ditch the business and possibly even downsize the home? Or do I borrow money against the house, which has got about $350,000 of equity in it, and try and figure things out that way?
0: How long have you been losing money on this?
15: Yeah. I mean, since I set it up.
0: Which was how long ago?
15: 1 year ago.
0: And so in 1 year, that's $150,000 bucks in losses if it's a 13,000 burn rate, right? So that was your whole 401k is 150 grand and a rental property too?
15: No. So about 6 years ago, one of my little girls had to have a bone marrow transplant. and I had a full-time job, fully funded 529, fully funded 401k, my main home and a rental property. And I was working the whole time that she was in hospital and then subsequently recovering. And at the end of that, I kind of reassessed my life and said, okay, do I want to be in the corporate grind, or do I want to do something in service to other moms that enables them to spend quality time with their children? So I took a payout, a redundancy payout from my previous employer. I paid my mortgage 6 months in advance, and I said I would live off the proceeds of my side hustle. And unfortunately, Miami property market completely exploded after the pandemic, and it became much more difficult to find a rental location. I then had some issues with the...
0: No, but I'm sorry, but you started the thing 1 year ago, and you haven't had time to lose all the money you're talking about you lost.
15: No, I lost the money during the setup process, and in that time I returned to a corporate role.
0: I know, but that was 1 year ago.
16: You so how much did you put into the business initially, before you started losing money?
15: About $120,000 went into the business before I started losing
0: money.
15: Okay,
0: so what makes you think, to answer your original question then, my friend Dr. Henry Cloud has a book called Necessary Endings. And we have a necessary ending to a relationship, a job, a business, when we see no hope that it's going to get better. So why do I think, if you're going to sell me as your new investor, why would I invest if I'm your investor? I'm not, but if I were that, if you're on Shark Tank, why would I want to put money in this? Why? What makes you think it's going to turn around?
15: I mean, I think I haven't had the time myself to invest in it. So, you know what? I'm also thinking maybe it won't turn around.
0: Yeah.
15: So it might be time to.
0: I think your idea might be bad.
15: It's a franchise.
0: It's well founded. It's a noble cause. What you were trying to do was a nice thing, a good thing, but the business aspects of it apparently suck.
15: Yeah, it's a franchise business.
16: So what can you get out of
0: worse.
16: This? If you close this thing down, what can you get out of it?
15: I think my best chance is for a resale to somebody else who's got the time to devote to it, because my time has been sucked up by this full-time.
16: Yeah. Are you tied in a lease agreement for the space?
0: Well, but a new franchisee come in, buy her out of the franchise and buy her out of the space and take over the lease. That's what how
16: that's
0: that transaction would normally work. So that does get, the fact that it's a franchise is, makes it really devastating that you've still lost this much money, because that means they suck. But on top of that, the good news is that they probably can resell the franchise rather than let their new location close down. And so the franchisor is probably going to be a big help in getting you out of the lease and getting you out of the business. So I'm out of there, kid. I don't hear any reason to stay in this. I understand from a heart perspective how you got into it, but I'm not staying in it. Nothing in this conversation says woo-hoo 5 years from now.
15: That's great. Thank you.
0: Yeah, that's a necessary ending. I mean, it's like, you know, if you're married to an alcoholic and he keeps saying he's going to get better, he keeps saying he's going to get better, but every night he comes home drunk, at some point you go, this is not going to get better, and this marriage is done. And that's a necessary ending, because there's no hope of change. There's no hope of a shift. And honestly, inside of a business, we have miniature, all of us have miniature P&Ls or projects that we have to either sunset them, meaning we close them, because what we thought was going to work didn't work. Welcome to business. And I closed one not long ago, and inside of Ramsey, and it's you know, but we didn't close Ramsey. It was just a portion, you know, a thing here that used to work and doesn't work, and we're not doing it anymore. So because we couldn't see a way to make it work in the current environment. So that's what you're doing. You're analyzing. Is there hope for the future? Give me a reason for hope. Give me a logical, rational business reason for hope. And $13,000 a month burn rate, that takes away my energy real fast.
16: Yeah, and sinking more money into it, as you've already found, is not the answer. So I don't want you to sell your home, the last asset you have, after already draining the 401k, the 529s, all to try to make this business work, and then it doesn't. Now you've got nothing. And now that's insult to injury. It's kind of like a gambler who went, hey, I'm going to drain the 401k, drain the savings.
0: You're chasing losses.
16: And it's going to be different this time. I can come back if I just had one more.
0: Yeah.
16: That's the scary part to this to me.
0: Harvard Investment Letter calls it a sunk cost analysis, meaning what you put into it doesn't matter. All that matters is what the future looks like. So if you bought a stock for $70 and it goes to $10, you know, do you sell it? Oh, I'm going to wait for it to come back up. Well, would you buy more of it? No. Well, that's the same reason you sell it today. It's because you wouldn't buy more of it because you think it sucks. But the fact that you paid $70 for it makes you refuse to turn loose of it for $10.
16: And there's too much pain associated with it.
0: You know, what you put into it, your sunk cost is skewing your judgment, not her judgment. But I mean, the case of any of us when we're looking at this, I can't sell it for that. You don't know what I paid for it. What you paid for it's irrelevant. All that's relevant is what you can get for it. It's just the emotional pain of having done something stupid. That's what kills all of us. It makes us hold on to something too long. When you wouldn't buy it again for what you paid for it, it's time to sell it. And I can promise you, Helen would not set up a new playground today if she wasn't in the business. Hey, Helen, would you put in $150,000, $200,000 and open up a playground today based on what you know today? No, would be her answer. And so, yes, sell it.

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8: Jessica's in Tampa. Hi, Jessica. How are you? Let me try one more time. I must have not pushed it hard. There's the button. Hi, Jessica. What's up?
9: I'm good. How are you?
8: Better than I deserve. How can we help?
9: So my family recently moved from Maryland to Florida within the last month, and we are staying with a very generous church member, but there is a deadline to how long we can stay with them, and our home in Maryland has not sold. It's been on the market 100 days, and we've done everything we can think of and afford to do to make sure that it sells, and it just hasn't. And in order to get a rental down here, to move out, we need the house to sell. And so I was just looking for any advice on what to do to either get it to sell or what to do otherwise.
8: Okay. Tell me about your real estate agent. What are they telling you?
9: So he is a good friend of ours. He's an attorney, a real estate attorney.
8: He's a real estate attorney?
9: Yeah, he owns a brokerage, too. Mm-hmm. He's helping us out.
8: Not much.
9: Well, he says our house is priced well for the market. It's been showing really well. We've had showings very consistently. It's just not getting any bites on it. We've dropped the price a couple times. We're looking into appraisal assurance, lots of different things.
8: Why does he say it hasn't sold?
9: He just says the market's tough because the interest rates keep going up.
10: Well, they're showings, so people are interested. What is stopping them? Is it a dated kitchen? Is it the condition? What's the thing that's stopping people from making an offer?
9: I really don't know. We updated the kitchen, new counters, new appliances, new roof, new flooring in most of the house all within the last 4 years. The only thing that could really use an update is the HVAC, but we're not going to dump money into an HVAC for a house that we're not living in.
10: But he's gotten zero feedback from the buying agents, telling him why the clients aren't interested.
9: No, they said that the house is showing really well. We've had people say, oh, the basement's too dark. There's no walkout. We really wanted two bedrooms on the top floor. It's a townhouse.
10: And so, zero offers?
9: It wasn't an official offer, but we had somebody consider offering us about $20,000 lower than what we listed it for. And
8: what is it listed for?
9: $329,800.
8: Have you seen a comparative market analysis? Did the agent do for you before you listed it what the other homes in the area have sold for?
9: Yep. And that they're all about the same. We have a pretty good square footage compared to other homes in the area that are comps, and we're listed pretty well from what we've seen.
10: What city is this in?
9: It's in Bel Air, Maryland.
10: Okay. We're just going to pull up the median days on market, median listing price, and get a look at that. Have you looked at that with your agent?
9: I have.
10: What's the days on market currently for that neighborhood?
9: About somewhere between 70 and 90.
10: Okay, so you're not super far off at 100.
9: No.
10: But clearly it's not the most desirable one in that neighborhood. But homes have moved in that neighborhood in the past couple months.
9: A couple, yeah, but not a lot. We just saw one. It went off the market, and then it came right back on the market, so something fell through there.
8: Mm. Yeah, okay. I don't know the answer to your question. I don't know what's wrong here. The only thing I would tell you is that I need better feedback from my agent. I'm not sure this agent is doing you any favors. You may want to switch agents. Sometimes that'll wake up the market and get somebody in the area. Why don't you interview a couple of Ramsey trusted agents off of our website in your area and see what they tell you? I grew up in the real estate business. I got my license in 1978 when I turned 18. Okay. So I've been in the business my whole life, one way or another. And one of the things I detest is when an agent says the reason the house hasn't sold is the market's tough, and yet the average days on the market are 70. So that's absolute bullcrap, in other words. Okay. The market's tough. Interest rates are high. Yeah, but other people are selling houses, so it's kind of weird. You know, something's wrong. I really don't need the Trump report. I need my house sold. I'm going to shop some agents and talk to them and see if you can get somebody to look at it. And you want an agent who's willing to gently hurt your feelings that your price is cray cray or your living room carpet looks like it makes me itch or something. They need to tell you the truth about your baby being ugly, you know, and it's hard, but they need to be able to do that in a non-Dave way, more like a George or a Rachel, and be gentle with you and kind, but still give you the message, right? And but something's going on when you walk up to that house and you're walking up the sidewalk. The bushes are overgrown, there's cobwebs everywhere, it's dirty. Your first impression on a job interview is the clothing you wear and whether you took a bath and combed your hair. And that's called curb appeal in the real estate business. So what are they seeing in the pictures? What are they seeing when they walk up? What are they seeing when they're standing at the front door while the agent's opening the MLS lock to get it open? They're spending some time there. Are they turned off before they get in the door? Because, I mean, if you've ever hired people, sometimes you, before they ever opened their mouth, you know that you weren't going to hire them because their curb appeal was really bad. And so they got confused that they were in a job interview and stuff. And so, you know, that stuff happens. And that happens to houses, too.
10: And even relisting it can give it some new life.
8: Sometimes a new agent and a new MLS number that's fresh pops it back into the other agent's
10: face
8: again. One
10: more open house with some fresh cookies might be all it takes.
8: Yeah, bake some cookies in there when you're
10: in the
8: open house.
10: That gets Dave in the door at least.
8: Well, that's, yeah. The smell of it alone will get me in the door, but yeah. As if I need a home in Maryland. I'm sorry that you're having this hard time. I don't buy, the market is not super hot, but the market's not super cold. So I don't buy that this is the market. I can't tell from your story. Because everything you've given me is the things that we would, George and I would have told you to do. You've already started looking at those and doing them. It's price. It's appeal. It's
10: are people
8: curb
10: looking
8: appeal.
10: For $330,000 townhomes in that area? That's the question.
8: Yeah,
10: so you might need to cut the price down if you're getting showings but no offers.
8: Yeah, and you've obviously left, and so you're going to turn yourself into a motivated seller here pretty quick, which means price cuts that are painful. And I sure hope you can avoid that. Yeah, I would talk to some other agents and. Everybody listen, I know the guy from church is not how you pick your real estate agent. This is the largest asset that most people own is their home. My wife plays bridge with her is not how you pick your real estate agent. And it's how most people do. My nephew just got his license and we wanted to give him a shot. This is not how you list your house with your most powerful, with your largest asset. And he's doing us a favor. That phrase just runs chills down my back for her sake. So, you know, if he's working for nothing but he can't sell the house, he's not doing you a favor. So I would rather pay somebody that sells 200 houses a year and they sell it in 25 days and they get a full dadgum commission, and there were no favors done except your house is gone, then I would, say you saved me a 0.5% on the commission or some bull crap. So, you know, it's the carrying cost alone is going to be eat up any savings that the favor would do. And I got to tell you, in all my years, I don't remember ever hiring a real estate agent that was an attorney.
10: I've never seen that either.
8: Or even seen it. That's very strange.
10: But they have both. Double dipping.
8: They're not good at one or the other.
10: Maybe he's a great attorney then, because the house isn't selling. But at closing, he would crush it.
8: What kind of successful attorney sells houses? I mean, what kind of successful real estate agent wants to be a lawyer? I mean, it's like...
10: You don't find the combo very often.
8: I don't know, man. That's weird. Ooh. I don't know. I truly don't know, hon. I'm not making fun of you. I'm just, the situation's strange, and I wish I could help you sell it. If I could wave my little magic wand right now, we would wave it and poof.
10: Someone
8: it
10: out there
8: gone.
10: Listening is like, man, I've been looking for a townhome in Bel Air.
8: There it is.
10: Call us. We'll get you guys connected.
8: Yeah, we'll hook you right up with Jessica. We'll do her a favor.
10: Dave gets a finder's fee.

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2: 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Cash cattle country, it's very quiet Tuesday in cash cattle country. No trade has developed anywhere within the Fed cash cattle market. As a matter of fact, there are no bids on the table right now, and asking prices have not been fully developed here either. So a very quiet Tuesday. Trade will be pushed off until later in the week. USDA reports last week in Nebraska, the live steer average came in at 220.64. The live heifer average, 221.27. Dress steer average last week was 345.71. The dressed heifer average was 346.42. Total trade out in Nebraska, 85,387, and 33,398 of that was in the cash cattle market. Also, preliminary data on weights from last week. Live weights on cattle carcasses, 1,451, up a pound from the week before. Dressed weights, 890. That is unchanged from the week before. Box beef cutouts today, choice 67 higher at 378.93. Selects ended 223 lower on the day at 356.34. Choice select spread $22.59. Total load count today 125. Over in the hog trade today, Western Corn Belt average 75.74, down 64 on the day. The national number was down 107 at 75.74. Pork cutouts, loins down 140, bellies were up 87. Hams were down 391, ribs down 86. Overall carcass value 217 lower, 83.84. Total load count today 305. At the terminals, barrels and gilts steady at 60, sows steady 56 to 62. Preliminary data on hog weights live last week 286 up a pound. Dressed was unchanged at 213. 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
9: Day weather forecast calls for some thin, high cloudiness today. Warm temperatures, potentially even a little record warmth, and overall dry, breezy conditions. We'll be looking at high temperatures, mid and upper 80s. Average high and low should be right about 70 and in the upper 30s. Temperatures tonight, near 50. High temperatures Wednesday through Friday, low to mid 80s. Gorgeous, sunny to mostly sunny skies, dry, breezy conditions, lows 40s to low 50s. I'm Day Weather Meteorologist Mark Huer.
10: 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We have a wonderful tool on our website.
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10: And you can type in the name of your city and it will give you all the particulars for your city. So we just typed in Bel Air, Maryland, regarding our last caller. Median house price in Bel Air is $430,000. Hers was $320,000, by the way. Total homes for sale right now, 169. Median days on the market, 29. So if you're over 100, you have a problem of some kind with the property, the price, or the agent, or all three. That's what that tells you. 33% of the homes have listings with price cuts. One-third of them are cutting prices, which it does indicate that market may be lagging a little bit. It might be a little slow. That's a lot of people cutting their prices. But 29 days average on the market, that tells me that this house, she can get rid of this thing unless there's just some serious ugly thing that she doesn't know about or she hadn't faced up to or whatever, those kinds of things. So you can go pull that up on your area. So if you're looking, or if you're looking in an area, you go, okay, hey, this is a hot market, this is a slow market. 29 days on the market's a pretty good market right now. That's pretty hopping. But 33% with price cuts is not pretty hopping. So there's a couple of conflicting pieces of data there that, and you know, if you're trying to sell a $800,000 house in a $430,000 median neighborhood, that's going to be a problem.
11: And as you say, location, location, location. Yep. If it's not in a great neighborhood, you're going to have a harder time.
10: It's always that. Yeah. Jamie's in Philadelphia. Hi, Jamie. How are you?
12: Hi, I'm doing good. How are you?
10: Better than I deserve. How can we help?
12: I'm calling in today because I'm on baby step two, and I'm having trouble putting a significant amount of money towards my debt, and a big part of it is because my rent is half of my take home income.
10: Okay.
11: What's the numbers on that?
12: So I bring home about $5,000 a month, and that's after health insurance costs and, 401k contributions and taxes. And my rent is, $2,300 a month.
11: How much are you contributing to the 401k?
12: 4%.
11: Okay. Your gross income, is it about 80 grand?
12: Yeah, it's a little over 80. It's like 85.
11: Okay. So if we take that 4% and stop investing, you'll have $3,400 back per year across your paychecks. So, that'll help a little bit.
10: $300. You okay. Need to stop your 401k. But you can't afford to live in that house. You don't make enough.
12: I know, but that... So here's my thing. I know you say...
10: No, I don't say. Math says. The guy that invented math he said it.
12: Right. Get into the smallest possible place. I have two kids, and where I'm living right now is like, it's like 1,000 square foot, two bedroom, one bathroom apartment. And so if I went any smaller, it would be one bedroom or a studio apartment. And where I live, I live outside of Philadelphia. I don't live in Philadelphia, but where I live is pretty, I mean, it's pretty expensive. Cheap.
11: Where you live is cheap?
12: Where I live is actually
10: You're a single mom with two kids, right?
12: Yeah.
10: Yeah, that's a scary thing, and then you can't break even with your budget hardly. So what do you do for a living?
12: I'm a nurse.
10: Good, okay. All right. Well, you can make $80,000 to $120,000 as a nurse almost anywhere in America that's cheaper than where you're living. And so, you do not want to be the math that you gave me doesn't cause you to be wealthy like I want you to be for the sake of you and those two kids. You fought too hard just to keep your head above water for this rent to be eating your lunch. And so something has to change. And that's why you called, because you said this is not tenable. This math doesn't work. And you don't need me to tell you that. You already knew that. So, then the answer is, can we double our income? Probably not as a nurse. No. Not never see your children again, you could work like 24 hours a day, 7 days a week and double your income, but, cause nurses can always get extra work, anything you want, always something to do. Let's develop a sustainable life where we see our children, we get a reasonable amount of rest, and we can get out of debt and move towards a positive, prosperous future. And that rent number doesn't fit in the equation that we just talked about that we want for you and you want for you, right?
12: Yeah.
10: So what do we do to fix it? I don't know.
12: So as much as I would love to move, I can't, because their dad, their dad has them every other weekend, and I know that it would become an issue if I did try to move.
10: How much is child support?
12: $50 a month.
11: Okay. 50?
12: 50.
10: You don't get a lot of say for $50.
12: Yes.
10: You've got to do something different for you and the sake of the children, and $50 doesn't buy you a vote.
12: That's kind of my next question is, I have some money put away, and I'm trying to decide, do I use it for lawyers to try to take some power back so that I can move to a more reasonable area, or do I just use it towards my dad?
10: Yeah. And how much money do you have put back?
12: I have about $40,000.
10: Okay. All right. Well, I don't know what your relationship is with your ex, but if it's me, I'm going to sit down and say, I can't live here. I don't make enough money to live here. And so I'm moving. Now, do you want to start paying me $2,000 a month instead of $50,000 and I won't move? Or do you want me to spend the $40,000 I have saved on a lawyer to fight you because I'm moving? And you're not going to stop me, is the message. You can be gentle and kind. You don't have to be rude just to stir up a fight. We've already had those. We can't just say I'm trapped and so I'm going to go down. We're going to rearrange the chairs on the Titanic, right? We can't do that. So the math is telling you something, some cause of action has to occur, and paying off your debt doesn't change the fact that your rent's too high as a percentage of your income. If you had zero debt, you'd still be pinched.
12: Yeah.
10: So you've got to be in a different housing situation, and I don't know what that is. I'm not saying that Philadelphia is not that expensive. I think Philadelphia is that expensive. I don't think you're being melodramatic. I think you're just dealing with facts. But, or even a suburb of Philadelphia, which is what you were saying you were in.

0: Mr. $50. I can't do this. These kids cannot have a future this way. And so as a result, here's the thing, I'm not going to do this. And so I'm going to make plans to move, and you either need to make plans to be good with that or get ready to fight, because I'm getting ready to spend all of your $50 making sure that you're embarrassed before the judge that you give $50 for two kids. I mean, this guy ought to have his butt kicked up around his neck and wear it like a collar for sending $50.
1: Does he just not make anything?
2: No, he makes he probably makes like $120,000, $130,000 a year.
0: So what is the $50? And is that a middle finger?
2: Well, I guess so. No, well, his argument is, if I don't have enough money, well, then he can just raise the kids with his mom.
0: No, that's not his argument. His argument doesn't, he doesn't get to be the judge or write the laws. He's just Mr. $50. Now I'm really pissed at this guy. So, what a lame-o father. What a horrible human being. You don't take care of your own children. Instead, you're using the child support to manipulate to try to get custody of them. Oh, take this guy down for sure and miss the 50, 40 grand and take him down just for the hobby of it.

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2: voice. That's our Attorney General Mike Hilgers, protecting the American dream. 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That's why Hilgers fought big companies trying to raise our electrical bills and won. Hilgers went to court to put the brakes on hidden fees that drive up costs. And Hilgers has taken the fight to the scammers and fraudsters who prey on our neighbors. As a father of four, Mike Hilgers is holding big tech accountable for misleading parents, and Hilgers defended parental rights in the classroom. And when Biden tried to force Nebraska schools to let boys play girls' sports, Hilgers said, no way. Now Mike Hilgers is fighting to defend Nebraska's water rights, and Hilgers is protecting Nebraska farmers and ranchers from crippling regulations that raise food prices, fighting for what matters most, protecting the American dream. Our Attorney General, Mike Hilgers.
3: Paid for by friends of Mike Hilgers.
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0: Jennifer is in Columbus, Ohio. Hi, Jennifer. How are you?
1: Hi, I'm doing great. How are you?
0: Better than I deserve. What's up?
1: So I am currently in baby step 2/3. What I currently only owe other than my mortgage is a divorce settlement amount of $70,000 that's going to be due in 4 years. So my question is, I'm trying to figure out, as I'm saving monthly for this, what is my best way to kind of invest this, or what would I put it into to get the most return rate safely so that I don't lose the money when it's due?
0: Wow. So this was for you buying out 401k or buying out house equity or something like that?
1: This was house equity and a business that I own.
0: Okay. All right. And but the terms, the mediation or the divorce attorney or whatever, you guys came up with a 4-year number.
1: It was a 5-year. So far, yeah. What I have to do, I have to pay $1,000 a month to the ex, but then also at the end of this 5 years, pay a $70,000 lump sum.
0: But does $1,000 keep going after that?
1: No.
2: Okay.
1: Everything ends at the end of the 5 years.
2: How much can you put away on top of your $1,000 that you're already sending? How much can you set aside for the $70,000 lump sum?
1: So I kind of did the numbers and figured out how much I would need each month to $70,000.
0: I want to know how fast you can pile up $70,000. Could you do it by Christmas? Do you have any money now?
1: No. Well, so I've got $15,000 that I put away into a CD for this, and then I've been putting $1,200 a month into a savings account.
0: Okay. And what's your income?
1: I don't have I bring home about $9,000 a month.
0: Okay. So from a financial calculation standpoint, what your husband has is he has a $1,000 a month stream for the next 48 months. That's $48,000. Mm-hmm. And then a $70,000 lump sum at the end of 48 months. But what we call the net present value, or the present value of that $70,000, isn't $70,000. Because if you had $40,000, it would be worth $70,000 4 years from now. You follow me?
1: Right.
0: And so if I were advising your husband and you offered him $40,000 or $50,000 for this whole thing, cash today, I would tell him to take it. Because it'd be a good deal for him.
1: That.
0: It'd be a good deal for him. But my point is, that's the mentality I'm going to work towards, is I'm not going to wait 4 years. I want you to save it up really, really fast and get a discount.
2: So if you can sock away $3,000 or $4,000 a month,
0: be free of him sooner for less money.
1: Okay.
0: Does that make sense?
1: It does. So then you wouldn't recommend that
0: I would just do a high yield savings account. And how fast can I get $40,000 or $50,000 together and have your attorney call his attorney, or you just call him and tell him to go to his financial advisor and them calculate what they will take for this $70,000 in today's dollars? Remember present value, remember that phrase, and remember today's dollars, which are the same thing.
1: Okay.
0: So, just to give you an example, if you had a 7-year window, that one I've got memorized, okay, and the discount rate was 10%, meaning I can invest the money and make 10% on my money, then, and I need $70,000 7 years from today, then today's valuation of that is $35,000. Because $30,000 in 7 years would become $70,000 if it were invested. That's what the concept is. It's called a present value versus future value. So if someone offers you $40,000 today or $400,000 18 million years from now, take the $40,000 today because it's going to be worth more than $400,000 18 million years from today, right? So that's the point. The money grows over time. And so that changes the actual present value of it. So I think a present value at a good discount rate is probably $30,000 or $40,000, maybe 45 today to get you out of this whole thing. But you don't have 45 today. But if you could get 45 together by next spring and make that offer, I bet you could be done with this guy.
1: Okay.
0: And then you're clear. I'd rather you not have to plan your life around something 4 years from today. I'd rather you be free and go on.
1: Right.
0: And I'm not sure that his financial advisor or his attorney or he are sophisticated enough to grasp that concept that I just covered with you, but that's the real world. That's how it really works. And so that's like if you ever hear somebody in the lotto, the lottery is $1 million, but not lump sum. It's $1 million if you take it out over 15 years or something, right? That's the same concept. The present value of that series of payments is not, it's a total of $1 million, but the current value is more like 600 or 500 or something, and that's why people take that. So that's what I would rather you do. So no, I would not use an investment account. I would just use a high yield savings, and because I'm trying to get rid of the X. That's why we call them X's. They need to leave and get be cut bait, be done. What do you think?
2: And over that short of a time horizon, I think it's going to be too stressful to watch that number go up and down with the market. And then when you need it to be up. So that for that reason alone, it's not worth it. When you know you need a certain amount within that short of a time frame, it's not worth it. Just high yield savings.
0: Lucian's in Tulsa, Oklahoma. Hi, Lucian. What's up?
3: Hi, Dave. How are you today?
0: Better than I deserve. How can I help?
3: Love to hear it. Well, Dave, I'm 21 years old. I'm about to graduate college completely debt-free, so thank you for that. And I'm starting my career as a financial advisor. Now, regarding my career, I want to go about it with the most amount of integrity and, like you say, with the heart of a teacher. However, my firm does talk a lot about annuities and variable life as tax-advantaged plans for retirement, and I just wanted to get your thoughts on both of those questions.
0: Sounds like you went to work for an insurance company.
3: Something like that, yes, sir.
0: Not something like that. You did. You didn't go into the financial advising world. You're now an insurance agent.
3: Right, yes.
0: You're not going to make it there.
3: Okay.
0: Unless you sell the products that they sell, you're not going to get to stay there. They won't let you stay.
3: Gotcha. Okay.
0: And you're not going to like those products if you've read Dave Ramsey and George Camel.
3: No, sir, I do not. And that's my thing is they talk a lot about those, and I'm like, term and invest the difference. And I've already started running into some headbutting, and I just wanted to get your thoughts on, you know, what.
0: And you haven't even graduated yet. Yeah, I mean, you know, you talk about headbutting, you're going to get fired. What's going to happen? Yeah,
2: I'd be looking at other firms, see if you can land a job.
0: So, jump online and pull up the SmartVestor Pros in your area, and call a couple of them and ask them who's hiring in that world, because those are actual financial advisors; they're not insurance agents.
3: Yes,
0: because people that sell cash value-based products, IULs, whole life, indexed universal life, whatever, all the things, you know, whatever it is you're getting into, those are insurance agents, and they call themselves financial advisors, but they're not.
3: Right, yes, and that's what I've been running into. They got me my Series 7 and 66, but the more that I've gone through the training aspect of things, they're
0: You're not selling anything that requires that.
3: Exactly.
0: There's no securities involved in anything you're selling. Everything you're selling is an insurance product.
3: Right. I mean, we do offer securities and everything, and that's where I've been trying to get people targeted into, but they thankfully don't have any sales quotas, but like you said, I'm afraid that my job may be on the line eventually.
2: No, you might be on the bottom of the leaderboard when everyone else is hawking those insurance products and you're not.
0: Yeah, you get paid on the premiums in that world, and the premiums are much higher on the stuff that hurts people. So I'm sorry. I wish I could give you good news, Lucian, but what do you think?
2: Well, you can be a good guy out there in that financial advising space, so I would just look for another firm as soon as possible. I don't know if he's on the hook for anything, having them, they trained him. Does he have to stay there a certain amount of time? I would look at whatever contract you signed with them if you've already signed up to work with them.
0: Yeah.
2: Because if they paid for the training, they're probably going, hey.
0: More than that, they pay for the licensing.
2: Yeah. And so they're going, you can't just leave now.
0: Well, you're going to pay them back for that, probably. Yeah, so I don't know. I don't know what they signed up for.
2: That's the downside. But I wouldn't say you don't have to.
0: That's weird that they forced him through 63 and 7 because he's not even going to use it.
2: They probably have to, but they push these other products instead.
0: Yeah. Wow.
2: Oh, man.
0: Gross.

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4: ABC News, I'm Chuck Sievertson. Against all odds, says a statement from her lawyers, Krista Pike, seriously injured in a botched execution in Tennessee, is conscious, speaking, and continues to receive critical medical care. A house of horrors is what California officials are calling a home where they say 21 children were living. They say all were born via surrogate mothers. The parents have been charged with child abuse. Los Angeles County Sheriff Robert Luna.
5: At the center of this investigation are children who, based on the evidence that has been uncovered, were subjected to horrific abuse.
4: The FBI announces an arrest of an American from Bellingham, Washington, who they say helped another gunman in a deadly school shooting earlier this year in British Columbia. Cornell University has tapped a law firm, Kings and Spalding, to conduct the investigation into the school's handling of Jane Doe's gang rape allegations. This is ABC News. The Nobel Prize for Physics today has been awarded to a Belgian-American physicist, Francis Hausen, for his work to learn more about small particles in space called neutrinos. Mark Pierce is the chair of the Nobel Committee on Physics.
6: This is a research which is basic research, which has no direct goal. It's purely a research which is driven by curiosity, and I thought this is very important. We don't know where this will lead us. It will certainly lead us somewhere.
4: Nobel Prize includes over $1 million U.S. in cash. R&B singer Freddie Jackson has died at 70. Jackson is best known for a string of soul and slow jam hits in the 1980s and 90s, including this hit, You Are My Lady. Chuck Sievertson, ABC News.
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0: Very good Tuesday, everyone. Weather conditions unseasonably warm again here across the region. We're going to be looking at a small upper-level disturbance continue to move through the area as well today, producing a little bit of some mid and high-level cloudiness. Otherwise, though, as we work our way through the next several days, gorgeous sunshine to enjoy, continued warm, well above average temperatures for October. Temperature readings going to be running 10 to 12 degrees above average over the next several days. Some record warmth, the possibility at times, and we're going to be dry through at least about Saturday. Once we get into the Sunday time frame, though, and especially early next week, our first Pacific fall storm system going to start to work its way west to east through the northern and central Rockies and plains, bringing cloud cover, some much cooler temperatures, frost chances in areas, along with lower elevation rain showers and some first fall snow in many higher elevations. I'll be back with more in just a couple of moments.
12: Runza's grilled chicken sandwiches bring the flavor.
13: Yeah, but which one's the best?
12: That's not a fair question.
13: Barbecue's got Swiss cheese and that sweet smoky sauce.
12: But the smothered's a whole mood. Swiss cheese, mushrooms, grilled onions.
13: Then there's the classic simple tomato, lettuce, and mayo. Perfect. Yeah, you're right. It's impossible to pick.
12: Try Runza's grilled chicken sandwiches. 100% white meat chicken, however you like it. Because from the way we make it to the way it makes you feel, Runza makes it all better.
0: Day well, the forecast calls for clear, dry, cool conditions overnight. Temperature readings running about 10 degrees above average for this time of the year. Nighttime lows near 50. Highs and lows 10 to almost 15 degrees above average at times the rest of this work week. Wednesday through Friday, going to be looking at lower to mid 80s for highs. Nighttime lows near 50. Sunny, dry, breezy conditions. Trending cooler and unsettled Sunday into Monday. I'm Day Weather Meteorologist Park Hewer.
14: It is sunny around. Winds are generally light across the region. 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Click weather on the homepage and then weather in your neighborhood. At Chadron currently, it's 88, Sydney 85, North Platte 92, and McCook 87, sunny at Ogallala 89, and Valentine sunny in 89 degrees. Again, the winds are light today, barometric pressure at 30. It's been falling a little bit throughout the afternoon. Humidity now at Scotts Bluff at 11%, last reading at the airport 88. And currently at KNEB at Scotts Bluff, we have 89 degrees here currently at the studio.
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0: It's time to get an update on KNEB News at this hour, and we get that update today from News Director Scott Miller.
1: Good afternoon, everyone. More than 50 people sat in Monday evening as the president and CEO of Sugar Beets Baseball discussed his vision for the coming season and beyond at Oregon Trail Park Stadium. Jeff Dobish spent about an hour discussing outreach this week to as many former host families and season ticket holders as possible, giving them the first chance to purchase their seating at 10% off, a deal that they would also get for merchandise and food the first year. Dobish said when it comes to his type of business, it's all about relationships with the community and the people.
2: My son has been here in 2020, 2021, and saw what this community did here, what the fans did here, how busy it was here. And he did say to me at one time, that is the greatest ballpark. Those people come out, they have a good time, they're loud, and that's exactly what we want. We want people that love the community first, and second of all, love baseball, but want a place to come out and hang out. And what a beautiful ballpark. Not in my wildest dreams did I ever think that this ballpark is as well-equipped and as nice as it is.
1: He described the partnership with the city, where both contribute $10,000 a year to a fund for future improvements, which could include extension of seat-back seating into the current bleacher areas and perhaps a Jumbotron scoreboard beyond the outfield fence. Dobish said immediate plans include a 40-foot blimp for promotion, a new mascot named Rudy, upgraded food, and other future amenities, maybe even a concierge service that could take your order and bring it to your seat, things that would make a day or evening at the park an experience for all ages. A man arrested in a drug raid in Alliance has pleaded no contest to reduce charges, and several of the original felony counts have been dropped. 25-year-old Colin Reed pled no contest last month in Boxbeau County District Court to a Class 4 felony charge of no drug tax stamp and a Class 1 misdemeanor charge of attempted possession of psilocybin. As part of the plea agreement, felony charges of unlawful manufacture of a controlled substance, possession of a deadly weapon during the commission of a felony, and child abuse were all dismissed. Reed was arrested in February after Alliance Police and the Boxbeau County Sheriff's Office served a search warrant on a home on Black Hills Avenue. Investigators said they found setups for growing THC products, hashish, and drug paraphernalia, along with a shotgun. Reed is scheduled to be sentenced November 18th by District Court Judge Travis O'Gorman. Nebraska Game and Parks is in the midst of their fall season trout stocking schedule at lakes and ponds across the state. Here in the Panhandle, they've already delivered 12-inch trout at the ponds at Shadron State Park and the Shadron Creek Ranch Wildlife Management Area. Stocking the week of October 12th will include the Bridgeport City Pond, Lang Lake in Alliance, and three of the ponds at Fort Robinson State Park. The regional schedule rounds out with stockings at the Chapel Interstate Pond, Ducks Unlimited Sand Pit near Oshkosh, and the Scotts Bluff Zoo Pond the week of October 19th, and in the following week at the North, Middle, and South Morrill Ponds. Fisheries Outreach Program Manager Daryl Bauer says the popular program emphasizes urban and community waters statewide, encouraging anglers of all skill levels to get out and enjoy the weather. If you were born on January 26th and it was 1984, it would have been a great day to be playing the Nebraska Lottery's My Day game. 1, 26, 84 were the numbers drawn Sunday night, and a winning $5,000 ticket was sold here in the Panhandle. Lottery officials say the top prize was sold at Main Street Market on the South Beltline Highway in Scotts Bluff. The odds of picking the exact date in a My Day game, 1 in 36,525. And record-breaking heat was the story across much of the region Monday, with daily temperature records falling across southeast Wyoming and the Nebraska Panhandle. Cheyenne reached 84 degrees, breaking a record of 82 set in 1947. Laramie hit 80, topping a previous record of 77 from 1958, while Rawlins reached 81, breaking a 78-degree record set in 1993. Here in the Panhandles, Scotts Bluff and Sydney both hit 91 degrees, with Scotts Bluff breaking its previous record of 90 set in 1947. Sydney topped its 88-degree record from 1963. Temperatures will be cooling slightly for Wednesday, though the forecast still calls for above-average temperatures. Don't miss our nightly KNEB.TV newscast featuring the latest news, weather, sports, and ag information presented by Platte Valley Companies. 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
6: In times like these, Nebraskans need a fighter in their corner. That's our Attorney General Mike Hilgers, protecting the American dream. Mike Hilgers has made bringing down costs for Nebraska families a top priority. That's why Hilgers fought big companies trying to raise our electrical bills and won. Hilgers went to court to put the brakes on hidden fees that drive up costs. And Hilgers has taken the fight to the scammers and fraudsters who prey on our neighbors. As a father of four, Mike Hilgers is holding big tech accountable for misleading parents, and Hilgers defended parental rights in the classroom. And when Biden tried to force Nebraska schools to let boys play girls' sports, Hilgers said, no way. Now Mike Hilgers is fighting to defend Nebraska's water rights, and Hilgers is protecting Nebraska farmers and ranchers from crippling regulations that raise food prices. Fighting for what matters most, protecting the American dream. Our Attorney General, Mike Hilgers.
7: Paid for by friends of Mike Hilgers.
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5: Good afternoon, this is John Kleger with Linsco Private Ledger, a member of FINRA and SIPC, bringing you the daily stock market report. U.S. stocks were up on Tuesday as mega-cap technology shares rallied and bond yields stabilized. For the day, the Dow Jones Industrial Average is up 253 to 51,521, while the NASDAQ was up 122 to 27,600. And the S&P 500 hit an all-time high, up 49 points to 78.23. The five most active issues today were Warner Brothers Discovery, $31 unchanged, SpaceX, $173, up $2, Intel, $113, down $2.85, NVIDIA, $239, up 20 cents, and American Airlines, $12.94, up 11 cents. In a look at the U.S. bond market, the 10-year bond was up, dropping the yield to 5.27%. This has been John Kleger with LPL Financial Services, a member of the Securities Investors Protection Corporation, located at 1930 East 20th Place in Scotts Bluff, bringing you this market report. 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
9: This will be our final full update today here at the Sports Desk. I'm Chris Cottrell. There is an update for girls district golf from yesterday. More on that shortly. At the B3 meet in Grand Island, Scotts Bluff able to qualify for state with a third-place team finish. They shot a combined score of 388. Here's Scotts Bluff head coach Ashley Walton on the big accomplishment for her team.
10: They worked hard. You know, we had a good practice round. Course conditions were a little bit tougher, and then they did some mowing and a little bit cleanup, so it made the day a little bit easier than the previous practice round. The girls did awesome. Mei Lee came in. She was only three shots off of her PR, so she played awesome. Aaliyah Stitch tied her PR, so that helped the team score out tremendously.
9: Scotts Bluff led by Mei Lee Smith. She finished fifth with a round of 86. Scotts Bluff's other qualifiers, Aaliyah Stitch, Charlotte Lewis, Aurora Harkins, and Samantha Camacho. Now, Gearing was six shots back of Scotts Bluff, but they shot a team-best score for this year of 394, and after initially missing out on any state qualifiers, the Bulldogs have had two players added to the field via the qualifying differential formula, with both Olivia Erdman and Kenley Vance of Gearing advancing to state next week to play on their home course. Also for Class B at the B1 district in York, Riley Norris of Alliance Estate qualifier. She finished in seventh. At the C5 meet in Ogallala, Sydney finishes as district champs with a score of 387. Bridgeport's Olivia Harless was the individual district champ. Meet medalist Harless shot 89 to beat Sarah Monheiser of Sydney by one shot. Sydney had four of their five in the top 10. Shadron finished third to qualify as a team as well. All the updates for girls district golf are posted on the website. There's road volleyball on air tonight, a broadcast for Cougar Volleyball. WNCC is looking for a 10th straight win. They won in four sets on the road over North Platte in their last match on Saturday. The Cougars 6-0 in conference play on the road at Casper tonight. The T-Birds last weekend beat Gillette in a sweep and lost in four to Salt Lake. Back on September 17th, the Cougars won at home in five sets over Casper. We'll have tonight's match with Chuck Schwartz on KOLT 690 and 101.7. Pregame show at 5:45, first serve at 6 o'clock. High school volleyball tonight at Scottsbluff hosting Bridgeport. Scottsbluff coming off a second-place finish in the silver bracket at Twin Cities over the weekend. Here's Scottsbluff coach Leslie Reeves on the overall weekend of volleyball here in town.
11: Yeah, it was a lot of fun. Obviously, I was kind of stuck to a high school gym for the most part. But with 20 teams, and then, you get teams that are traveling from the east part of the state, and then a lot of teams that are coming down from South Dakota. It was a lot of fun, and it was good competition.
9: Scottsbluff went 3-3 on the weekend with a silver bracket championship loss to Rapid City Stevens. Bearcats hosting a 10-10 Bridgeport team that comes in having dropped four of their last five matches. Broadcast on 107.3 The Trail at around 5:45. First serve tonight at 6 o'clock. Yesterday, Gehring Sugar Beets owner Jeff Dobish was in town. He stopped yesterday morning at Oregon Trail Park Stadium, and I asked Dobish why this opportunity made sense for him and his team right now to jump in with summer league college baseball in Gehring.
12: For us, it was we had been here before. The team that I own, the Spuds, have been out here a couple times, and the place was rocking and jammed full of people. It was exciting. The ballpark is gorgeous. It's brand new. We just finished walking it for the first time, and it's well beyond my wildest dreams as to what is in the middle of nowhere, Nebraska, and small town Gehring in Scottsbluff County. It's absolutely incredible. I would say 95% of the collegiate summer baseball teams in this country don't have the facility that is here at Oregon Trail Park Stadium. It's absolutely phenomenal. I'm even more excited than I was a month ago when deciding to bring the Sugar Beets here to Gehring.
9: The Sugar Beets have already hired their first manager. That'd be Carson Myers, plus a name you might remember, Antonio Garcia. He previously played for and managed the Pioneers. He's back as the director of scouting and recruiting. The Sugar Beets will open up their first season in Gehring in May of next year. Husker football news, quarterback Anthony Calandria was named a member of the Davey O'Brien Grade 8 for last week in his big game against Maryland. With that announcement yesterday, Calandria has been added to the O'Brien Award midseason watch list. More out of Lincoln from yesterday, NU senior middle blocker Andy Jackson has been named the Big Ten Volleyball Player of the Week for a second consecutive week. And for Husker men's basketball, Price Sanford's been named to the Big Ten's All-League preseason team. The Nebraska men will open the exhibition season coming up on Friday night at home hosting St. Louis. That's the latest here at the Sports Desk. I'm Chris Cottrell.
13: Very good Tuesday, everyone. Weather conditions unseasonably warm again here across the region. We're going to be looking at a small up-level disturbance continuing to move through the area as well today, producing a little bit of some mid and high-level cloudiness. Otherwise, though, as we work our way through the next several days, gorgeous sunshine to enjoy, continued warm, well above average temperatures for October. Temperature readings going to be running 10 to 12 degrees above average over the next several days. Some record warmth, the possibility at times, and we're going to be dry through at least about Saturday. Once we get into the Sunday time frame, though, and especially early next week, our first Pacific fall storm system going to start to work its way west to east through the northern and central Rockies and plains, bringing cloud cover, some much cooler temperatures, frost chances in areas, along with lower elevation rain showers and some first fall snow in many higher elevations. elevations. I'll be back with more in just a couple of moments.
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13: Today, well, the forecast calls for clear, dry, cool conditions overnight. Temperature readings running about 10 degrees above average for this time of the year. Nighttime lows near 50. Highs and lows 10 to almost 15 degrees above average at times the rest of this work week. Wednesday through Friday, going to be looking at lower to mid 80s for highs. Nighttime lows near 50. Sunny, dry, breezy conditions. Trending cooler and unsettled Sunday into Monday. I'm Day Weather Meteorologist Mark Huer.
15: Sunshine across the area today with winds that are light across the region. Temperatures at the Legacy Co-op locations, those temps ranging from 93 at Main Street Market and Torrington down to 86 degrees at the Alliance location. 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Go to KNEB.com, click weather, and then weather in your neighborhood. Sky is sunny, winds light, and currently at KNEB here at Scott's Bluff at the studio now, we have a temperature at 88 degrees.
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24: Thank you, Steve. Good afternoon, everyone. More than 50 people sat in Monday evening as the president and CEO of Sugar Beets Baseball discussed his vision for the coming season and beyond at Oregon Trail Park Stadium. Jeff Dobish spent about an hour discussing outreach this week to as many former host families and season ticket holders as possible, giving them the first opportunity to purchase their seating at a 10% discount, a deal they would also get for merchandise and food the first year. Dobish told those in attendance, relationships will be the key to success.
25: This town and this city and these people are so excited about an opportunity where you have a voice, right? For me, it's very important. As a former professional hockey player, I started just in a small town north of us here in Regina, Saskatchewan. It's a little farther north than that, but it's straight above us here in the Western Hockey League. I was 15 years of age. I moved away from Victoria, British Columbia, where I'm from, and I stayed with a host family. And she was 72 years of age. She was by herself, and her name was Dot, and I'll never forget her. And that is the backbone of this organization, is these boys that come around from all around the country and they want to stay for the summertime. It is about relationships, about lifelong relationships, about young men and young women, because we do have interns coming, that you get an opportunity to change their lives.
24: Dobish also keyed in on the partnership with the city, where each will contribute to a fund for future improvements, such as new paint, repairs, perhaps extension of seatback seating into the current bleacher areas, and even a new Jumbotron scoreboard. He said immediate plans include a 40-foot blimp for promotion, a new mascot named Rudy, upgraded food service, and other future amenities, maybe even a concierge service that would bring your orders to your seat, all things that help make a day or evening at the park an experience for all ages. A man arrested in a drug raid in Alliance has pleaded no contest to reduce charges, and several of the original felony counts have been dropped. 25-year-old Colin Reed pled no contest last month in Box Butte County District Court to a Class 4 felony charge of no drug tax stamp and a Class 1 misdemeanor charge of attempted possession of psilocybin. As part of the plea agreement, felony charges of unlawful manufacture of a controlled substance, possession of a deadly weapon during the commission of a felony, and child abuse were all dismissed. Reed was arrested in February after Alliance Police and the Box Butte County Sheriff's Office served a search warrant on a home on Black Hills Avenue. Investigators said they found setups for growing THC products, hashish, and drug paraphernalia, along with a shotgun. Reed is scheduled to be sentenced November 18th by District Court Judge Travis O'Gorman. Nebraska Game and Parks is in the midst of their fall season trout stocking schedule at lakes and ponds across the state. Here in the Panhandle, they've already delivered 12-inch trout at the ponds at Shadron State Park and the Shadron Creek Ranch Wildlife Management Area. Stocking the week of October 12th will include the Bridgeport City Pond, Lang Lake in Alliance, and three of the ponds at Fort Robinson State Park. The regional schedule rounds out with stockings at the Chapel Interstate Pond, Ducks Unlimited Sand Pit near Oshkosh, and the Scottsbluff Zoo Pond the week of October 19th, and in the following week at the North, Middle, and South Morrill Ponds. Fisheries Outreach Program Manager Daryl Bauer says the popular program emphasizes urban and community waters statewide, encouraging anglers of all skill levels to get out and enjoy the weather. If you were born on January 26th and it was 1984, it would have been a great day to be playing the Nebraska Lottery's My Day game. 1-26-84 were the numbers drawn Sunday night, and a winning $5,000 ticket was sold here in the Panhandle. Lottery officials say the top prize was sold at Main Street Market on the South Beltline Highway in Scotts Bluff. The odds of picking the exact date in a My Day game, 1 in 36,525. And record-breaking heat was the story across much of the region Monday, with daily temperature records falling across southeast Wyoming and the Nebraska Panhandle. Cheyenne reached 84 degrees, breaking a record of 82 set in 1947. Laramie hit 80, topping a previous record of 77 from 1958, while Rawlins reached 81, breaking a 78-degree record set in 1993. Here in the Panhandles, Scottsbluff and Sydney both hit 91 degrees, with Scottsbluff breaking its previous record of 90 set in 1947. Sydney topped its 88-degree record from 1963. Temperatures will be cooling slightly for Wednesday, though the forecast still calls for above-average temperatures. 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It will give you detailed hourly forecasts, up to 15-day outlooks, live radar, app-exclusive video, and more when you get it from the Google Play or Apple Store. 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
1: 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It's Ag on the Go with Farm Bureau, highlighting the Nebraska Farm Bureau and the work to serve Nebraska farm and ranch families and rural communities. On this week's program, let's catch up with Adam Peterson. He is Senior Director of Membership with the Nebraska Farm Bureau. First of all, we talked to you heading into Husker Harvest Days. If you think back to those three big days west of Grand Island, how was Husker Harvest Days this year for Farm Bureau?
2: You know, Chad, thanks for having me again. And Husker Harvest Days was an extremely successful show for the Nebraska Farm Bureau. Always enjoy the opportunity to visit with our members that come out to that show. And everybody was excited to come in. We had a new feature this year with 5-gallon buckets for our members, along with the work gloves that we've had for quite some time. But you know, every opportunity that we get to go out there and spread the good news of what Nebraska Farm Bureau does and thank our members across the entire state is always a great opportunity. And so it was, we had some great membership growth and always good to see our members come and visit us out at that farm show out there.
1: Yeah, absolutely. And it's so good to showcase all of the different things that Farm Bureau is involved in. And that's kind of, you know, kind of proven. It's kind of, you shine a spotlight on by the different stations that you have in there. What were the conversations like in there? What did farmers seem to want to talk about this year, Adam?
2: Yeah, you know, just to kind of highlight a couple of different things. We had kind of a record breaking year on membership sales. We have t-shirts for sale that are Farmer Rancher t-shirts that all those proceeds goes to our Nebraska Farm Bureau Foundation and had a great year with that, where people want to be proud and give back to Ag in the Classroom programs across the state. But a lot of the conversations we had really revolved around, no surprise to anybody, upcoming elections, questions about candidates there, which were always a resource for people. If they do have questions, I'd encourage everybody to get to know those candidates for every race across the state with the elections coming up. And then different policy ideas that are coming through. You know, property taxes is always a big concern for the Nebraska Farm Bureau and our members. And how do we make some changes there? In a year where break-even prices are hard to find, even though the commodity prices have kind of come up, that's an expense that you have to pay no matter whether you're making any money or not in the industry. And so that's always on the concerns of our members. And that's something that it seems like, you know, in September, that's what people want to talk about going into harvest and in a really busy time of year for them.
1: Adam Peterson is the Senior Director of Membership with the Nebraska Farm Bureau. Help strengthen the rural voice. 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That's Ag on the Go with Farm Bureau. I'm Chad Moyer.
3: 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Lynn Walz even sided with the transgender extremists who vowed to burn down our Capitol and openly admits she won't stop their dangerous agenda. Dangerously radical or dangerously weak, Lynn Walz failed to stand up for our kids. She's unfit to be governor.
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1: Good afternoon. Welcome to the Channel Final Bell on the Rural Radio Network. I'm Chad Moyer. My guest on today's program is Sam Hudson from Corn Belt Marketing as we break down today's grain markets and take a look at livestock. Kind of a big day all the way around here, not only on the mercantile where we had triple-digit gains, big gains, cattle futures, live cattle, feeder cattle both up sharply, but over here in the grains as well. Beans up 17 to 22, and corn was up from 5 to 10 cents. December 10 and 3 quarters up 508. And then November soybeans 22 and a quarter higher 1303. And then we had Kansas City December wheat up 14 cents today 756 and a quarter. We'll talk about some of the specifics first of all, but Sam, usually it's a turnaround Tuesday. Was not the case today. We kept going up after yesterday's increase. So what were the major things? What was kind of the market focused on here on a Tuesday?
2: Well, as we came into the week, Chad, they were still licking their wounds from, you know, stocks report last week. And I think we were all kind of scratching our heads, you know, where are we going to be a week from, you know, last Friday as you go into this next USDA report? So I think you're getting both ends of the spectrum here. And we tested the bottom side of that range, you know, kind of saw what was willing and able down there under that $5, handle. And I just think, you know, the market's going to come to this realization that maybe the crop's not quite as good as what we expect it to be. And also, you know, where's your willing seller coming from? You know, obviously the funds got a good round of liquidation in there. Probably the small spec got beat around as well after that stocks report. But from the producer side of things, I don't think they're going to be chomping at the bit to be selling corn under $5, especially when you look at the general amount that's been priced ahead. And now that yields are coming in lower, I think everyone's pumping the brakes and trying to figure out exactly how storage deficit they are or if they are at all.
1: Well, let's kind of break that down a little bit more and bring, you know, take me back to last week and those stocks numbers. What numbers are under question, you know, right now? What information are we questioning as we get into the middle week trade this week?
2: Well, I think it's more about the assumption of what we think is going to be there in the field. You know, the stocks report, I'm not going to sit here and argue that I've got the right number or the right process to get to it. I think the awkward rub here is that we just had a quarterly report in June. How does 230 million bushels sneak up on you in 3 months? You know, that's the thing that I think we're kind of, you know, sitting here challenging ourselves on. Makes you wonder how much of this year's crop we'll figure out next year. So it doesn't all happen at once, but unfortunately, you know, that supply side did change almost 10% when you look at our carryover supplies. And it almost makes you wonder if we rip that right back again here Friday with a yield adjustment. But in the same breath, you know, harvest has been very slow. That may be contributing to the strength as well. It's just not been real fast to get back in the field with as much rain as we had. And that pretty much alleviates that hedge pressure. And you kind of find the vacuum up, the vacuum down, and we may do it all over again on Friday.
1: Mm-hmm. So I guess, yeah, and then taking a look at the yield, so still a lot of question marks out about that, you know, where the mid-season estimates came in, where we think the harvest numbers are going to be. So, you know, expand that a little bit more. What is it about yield that is being questioned right now?
2: Well, I think the main thing that I'm looking at is the deviation between what's been done and what hasn't yet, Chad. You know, what's interesting to me is just going through the numbers here from yesterday's crop condition ratings. Week to week, I think corn ratings drop, what, 3%, maybe a little aggressive for this time of year, but right ahead of a USDA report, that's got some people thinking, what if? But you also have to look at how much we've gotten done. You know, Illinois was 36% harvested on corn as of Sunday. Iowa was only 7%. The deviation between those two states on ratings alone has me thinking that, you know, Who's the liar here? I guess, you know, you got, Iowa is still 9%, I think, above the 5-year average. Illinois is 11% below there. And we had a lot of similar conditions. Early yield reports are very similar to what we're finding here. It seems like the flatter ground you had and the better fertility you had, the worse it is. The rolling ground, the sandier ground is doing better, still lower year over year in most cases, but not by, you know, as wide of a degree. And if we continue to find that across some of these states that were expected to buoy the nation on the national average, including Iowa, including Minnesota, and even up into, into parts of Nebraska,

0: I think that's where we really give up the ghost in terms of a national average and start to realize, you know, again, what is and isn't there, combined with the hefty demand tones that we've been seeing here along the way. Don't know what those will look like come January, February, but on the front end here, the processors have all the reason in the world to try to own this stuff.
1: Sure. What about, could you say the same thing about soybeans? And I guess I asked that in the frame of, you know, being in the Western Corn Belt where these late season rains seem to have helped soybeans, or at least changed the attitude on soybeans. Are those same yield questions at play on the beans right now?
0: Well, it's a little bit of a different flavor here, and I would, the short answer is yes, but it's a completely different situation where it seems to me like the raw yield data that's going to come out of the combine isn't going to be that bad. I don't think you're going to see those big percentage losses year over year compared to what we're seeing in some areas of the corn, on, you know, production. But it's the quality, Chad, that I think has people concerned. You know, you may be getting 70 to 80 bushel beans, or maybe even bigger than that, but you look back in the grain tank at the sample, and I think that's got people worried about what they're actually going to get paid on. It's a little early to see what the widespread reaction is going to be from the end users and processors. We're getting indications from the container markets that they don't want any more than 10% of that, and it'll be subject to rejection. That issue will cascade back down to the crushers, and I think the real question here is, how does it affect their efficiency? Because let's face it, they're only going to be able to crush as many beans as they're able to get their hands on. What are they yielding out of that bean, though? You know, they're going to get the same amount of meal, but if they're not getting that oil yield, that's been the big driver of this market. That's where the profitability is in that crush campaign. And if you can't get the same amount of oil out of that bean, you're going to look at a shortage on that side of things, on the product side, as opposed to the beans themselves.
1: And what about on the wheat side? You know, hey, it's wet, good to plant in, but we're also behind on planting. So winter wheat concerns right now?
0: Yeah, I mean, the wheat market is a double-edged sword, every single variable you've got around here. Yes, it's a concern, but then again, we're not seeing really any export windfall, so maybe we don't need it anyways, right? I think the big question is, where do you actually land on acreage, intentions, versus reality? I think the timing of the rally on wheat and just everything there was kind of peculiar, because it almost made you wonder if we were going to steal a bunch of acres away back to wheat. Now it's rained so much that maybe they don't have a chance to get it in. So a lot up in the air there. At the end of the day, I still think you got to keep your eye on the Black Sea situation. The tough part about that is that those inventories are still around. The question is, are they going to be accessible? And if they're not, then I think you could almost make the argument that a lot of this stuff is still underpriced.
1: Again, Sam Hudson with Corn Belt Marketing. Stay tuned. We'll have the second half of the channel final bell in a moment on the Rural Radio Network.
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5: In times like these, Nebraskans need a fighter in their corner. That's our Attorney General Mike Hilgers, protecting the American dream. Mike Hilgers has made bringing down costs for Nebraska families a top priority. That's why Hilgers fought big companies trying to raise our electrical bills and won. Hilgers went to court to put the brakes on hidden fees that drive up costs. And Hilgers has taken the fight to the scammers and fraudsters who prey on our neighbors. As a father of four, Mike Hilgers is holding big tech accountable for misleading parents, and Hilgers defended parental rights in the classroom. And when Biden tried to force Nebraska schools to let boys play girls' sports, Hilgers said, no way. Now Mike Hilgers is fighting to defend Nebraska's water rights. And Hilgers is protecting Nebraska farmers and ranchers from crippling regulations that raise food prices. Fighting for what matters most, protecting the American dream. Our Attorney General, Mike Hilgers.
6: Paid for by friends of Mike Hilgers.
1: Rural Radio Network. I'm Chad Moyer. Again, Sam Hudson from Corn Belt Marketing on the program today. A few more thoughts on the grains. You made a comment in the first half of the program about resetting the deck. So I guess kind of what's in play, or what is the market trying to do before we get to that WASDE report at the end of the week?
0: Well, I think you're trying to weed out who belongs and who doesn't. I mentioned trying to find a willing seller is going to be one thing that you're going to have to make the market go lower, right? And at this point, I don't think the producer's doing it. In fact, if you take prices lower, it'll probably be even give him more resolve to wait, just like we saw when the market went under $5. And just like we're seeing, you know, when the dollar over bean basis bids disappear, so does the producer. So no one's going to be chomping at the bit. I think these farmers are realizing that $5 corn isn't the same as what it was when you're looking at the yield you have and overall revenue for the farm compared to what was projected at the beginning of the year. And that's only amplified if you got a decent amount of corn sold at the 450 to 475 range with basis applied to it. So I think that's your big reset factor. I think there's a lot of producers out here that I think saw some of these early reports, saw what was, you know, maybe not, you know, I don't know if it's a problem or not. And then all of a sudden you get in the field and you got to yield it to 80 bushels under what you thought it was going to be. That is a jarring event. And it really changes people's mentalities, right or wrong.
1: Yeah. And then on the sheer volume of movement today, you know, over a dime in corn and over 20 cents in soybeans. Do you think this, from what you said, it doesn't feel like it was a producer induced move. Was this just money flow? Was it a fund movement?
0: Well, I think it's a little bit of that. When you look at the outside markets that offer a little bit more, tenability, you had a huge rally in the Brazilian real as well. I mean, I think that plays a role into our markets a little bit this week. Mm-hmm. Hard to say how long of a, you know, lasting of event that's going to have. But when those things come together and you've got a producer that's not interested, it's easier to rally a dime. And we may do the same thing again tomorrow and it may be for no reason. But again, you know, USDA is going to give us another update here. The one thing I caution you on is I do believe corn yields are still coming down. How low they get, I don't know, but they will be finite. In these wet years, the losses are always finite. We're not going to go under a certain number. So that really puts the key on the pace and the breadth and depth of those USDA adjustments. If you've only got 7% harvested in Iowa as of today, though, how much data, objective data, are we going to have under our belts from the USDA to really lever that in this October report? To me, I think it's going to be a lot more telling in November, and by then you won't even have an active seller in the market if this weather works out.
1: Taking a phrase that you said, if you can find a reason, how about that over in cattle today? With live cattle futures up $4 to $5, feeder cattle up 8 to 9. You and I were joking during the break. Kind of tough to point to a single reason for that, huh, Sam?
0: Absolutely. You know, I'm not surprised to see it happen. I think we all have kind of been running under the expectation that we were too cheap. But trying to find the day or, like you said, the real reason for it and trying to time it, it's almost impossible. What I'm not surprised by is on the strong rally like this, the January feeder cattle are leading the way. We've been dealing with a beleaguered market here ever since our late summer headlines with the border opening, and the imports and the plant shutdowns. I mean, just all kinds of things that market had to face. And we're realizing that the demand's really not going away. The import numbers aren't going to fix our problems, whether it's on the beef side or the animal side. And so as long as that's the case, you got to keep at least some level of premium in the market. I think what's impressive, Chad, is the fact that it was able to do that with a 10 higher corn market. And hopefully that's telling for a little bit of a change in the trend. But I wouldn't expect this market to just completely run away unless live cattle can really get up and go.
1: Sure. All right. There's a lot of talk about the president's visit to Grand Island yesterday and the, I call it kind of a tax holiday on diesel, you know, able to run dyed diesel in ag operations. Is that a big announcement for agriculture? Is that a big announcement for the economy as a whole? What do you think that indicates, or how's the market kind of translating that?
0: I think it's a big announcement for someone and they need to take credit for something. That's what I'll say, because you can't create more diesel fuel by the color you put in it. Let's face it. I mean, it's just not going to fix it. It's a Band-Aid on a bullet wound, and that's what we've been dealing with in a lot of this stuff. Same thing with the livestock market. So you just hope and pray the USDA or maybe just the government in general keeps their nose out of it and lets the markets do their job. I think that's true domestically and globally.
1: So let's we've got everything talked about for today. So looking forward, you know, 3 trading days left in front of us here this week. What are the keys? We mentioned the report on Friday, but what are the things that you're especially going to be keeping an eye on here through the rest of the week, Sam?
0: Well, I think one of the biggest things I've been focused on is, you know, if you haven't figured out exactly where we want to be on the sales side by now, I don't know if you ever will. You know, you got to make those jumps at some point. I think that readjustment is what the market is dealing with now, is the people that had that conviction early are having that conviction tested now. What I'm focused on more about is shutting that noise out and trying to figure out what's going to be best from a merchandising standpoint. If a guy's got bad quality beans, we're trying to head those off and not put them in a bin. Even if there's carry, you got to be careful about what you do there, because what you pull back out may not be worth it when you figure out what it really is. So keep an eye on that stuff, as well as, you know, when you hit these kind of clunky harvest timeframes where, oh, it's wet, it's dry, you know, if you got good quality beans, you can throw them in a bin, you get a wet forecast, you may just want to throw them in there for a few days because the crusher may come calling for them again. So, and I think that's also something to be thought about for on the backside of harvest where some of those bids could end up whenever the trucks dry out.
1: All right. Great insights. Thank you so much, Sam Hudson from Corn Belt Marketing. And again, thanks for being on the program today. Do remember, trading of commodity futures and options does involve a substantial risk of loss and might not be suitable for all investors. That's today's Channel Final Bell. It's brought to you by Channel and your local seed pros. 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
3: ABC News, I'm Chuck Sievertson. Why the district attorney says parents of 21 children at a home in Los Angeles County have been charged with child abuse and neglect.
7: This house could only be described as a house of horrors for these young, incredibly young children.
3: DA Nathan Hochman says he says nannies were instructed to discipline the children with daily beatings and that all were born via surrogate mothers. In connection to a deadly school shooting earlier this year in British Columbia, Canada, the FBI announces an arrest of an American from Bellingham, Washington, James Bryant, 30 years old, accused by investigators of assisting the gunman with money, technical advice, and more. Her publicist confirms that Eva Marie Saint, probably best known for starring opposite Cary Grant in the classic Alfred Hitchcock movie North by Northwest, has died at 102. Wall Street indexes closed higher, the S&P and NASDAQ at new records. This is ABC News. Students all over France are taking to the streets, hundreds of thousands demonstrating against what they say are subpar conditions at high schools. ABC's Lama Hassan.
8: When you talk to the students, they say that this is years and years of anger and frustration at the way their education system is handled and the way that it is run. They want more resources, more funding, more money spent on schools. The students say there just aren't enough teachers, for example. There is overcrowding in classrooms. Their schools are run down. So they're fed up and they feel that this, by protesting, is the only way that they can be heard.
3: A candy crunch for Halloween. ABC's Jim Ryan.
9: According to the National Retail Federation, candy accounts for the largest chunk of Halloween expenses, ahead of costumes and decorations, with prices rising at triple the rate of inflation since 2020.
3: Wall Street major indexes closed higher, the S&P 500 and NASDAQ, at new record highs. Chuck Sievertson, ABC News.
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15: Day well, the forecast calls for clear, dry, cool conditions overnight. Temperature readings running about 10 degrees above average for this time of the year. Nighttime lows near 50. Highs and lows 10 to almost 15 degrees above average at times the rest of this work week. Wednesday through Friday, going to be looking at lower to mid 80s for highs. Nighttime lows near 50. Sunny, dry, breezy conditions. Trending cooler and unsettled Sunday and Monday. I'm Day Weather Meteorologist Mark Huer.
16: 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The Big Red soccer team will face Maryland on Thursday at 6 p.m. and will take on Rutgers Sunday at noon. 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
17: In the shadows, Washington flips Howard right hip. Snap, four-man rush. Washington slants one over the middle. Intercepted!

0: First and goal officially from the 5, far left hash of 35-23 of the Huskers. Two receivers right, helmet high snap, play fake, looks right, zips one, near right, caught! Sliding catch, it's Gilmer for a Nebraska touchdown! And the dance to boot, that is your dagger!
1: Served by Elaney, she keeps running points. Good pass by the libero outside. Big rip by Emmy Selman. Off the block, dug by Laney. Husker volleyball, the slide. Andy Jackson, another! Andy Jackson, the unstoppable. 6-4 Nebraska. Served by Kendall Flynn. Good pass. Set it up, Alexis Stuckey. Great up by Campbell Flynn. Left side tip shot to A.S. Sigler. That's defense.
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3: Welcome in. Happy Tuesday. We've got a big show coming up for you. We've got Nebraska Volleyball Coaches Show coming up. Hour number two, John Baylor, Danny Busman, Kelly, Fred Hoiberg going to be here in studio as we've got exhibition game number one coming up on Friday.
4: Exciting. Exciting.
3: But before all that, since when do we wish happy half birthdays?
4: Yeah, you know what? Brady's
3: that's
4: just
3: a little excessive.
4: He's gone rogue with his stickers.
3: I mean, he never works, and so he comes here. He thinks he can do whatever he wants.
4: He's a very talented man. But Brady doing this half-birthday shtick, I don't like it.
3: It takes away from the real birthdays, which we've got several coming up here in the next 2 weeks.
4: Do we?
3: We do.
4: How many?
3: Camden just listed them all. We've got we just had CSDs on Sunday. I said it was yesterday. It was yesterday.
4: Yeah, let's just talk about how disrespectful that is. You gave me, I texted him right after you told me it was his birthday, and he said thank you, but it was yesterday.
3: Well, he just said thank you to me. Like, he just, so I didn't know till today.
4: So maybe it's CSD's just a bad guy. He just wanted to light me up for no reason.
3: And then we've got Emery's, we've got Lauren's, we've got Esteban's, got Maddie Mills. So, 4 interns, all in October, and me. All the cool kids.
4: What's the sign of those that are born in October? Are you like a Taurus or a...
3: Libra, but I don't know what that means, really.
4: You're a Libra?
3: Yeah.
4: Maybe we'll look it up one day.
3: Maybe we'll...
4: Or not. You know what? I'm good.
3: Got better things to do.
4: Yeah.
3: Oh, man. Woodhouse has been a trusted partner in your everyday since 1975. 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All right, let's get to it because we've got, again, a lot to get to here tonight. And the coordinators met with the media, as they always do, on Tuesday. So we heard from Dana Holgorsen, Rob Orich today. Going to play you a couple of clips of that press conference recap presented by Patriot. Let's start with Coach Orich. I feel like we always start with Holgorsen. So how about the Indiana running backs? What is he seeing from those guys on film? Were y'all not ready for that?
5: They do what they do as a program. They have an excellent identity in the run game. It's amazing how similar they are at times in the way they read and respond to blocks. You can tell they're well coached. I think they have... I don't know, a lot of commitment to the style they're going to run the ball. What impresses me about them most is they don't run out of bounds. Yeah, they don't run out of bounds. So we got to be ready to tackle, go to work. But I think they have a good roster back there, and I think they run the way they're coaching them.
4: So there are two transfers. Turbo Richard spent 2 years at Boston College. Lee Beebe Jr. spent 3 years at UAB. So they didn't come from powerhouses, and that goes back to the whole Cignetti effect, right? He brought all these guys from JMU and they became stars. They ran for 329 yards against Rutgers. It's the 8th time they've rushed for at least 300 yards in the last, you know, the last 2+ years under Cignetti. They've had, each of those guys have gone for at least 200 in a game. They actually was in back-to-back games. They had Turbo Richard go for over 200 against Rutgers, and then BB went for over 200 against Northwestern. Like, they put up absurd numbers.
3: Yeah,
4: year.
3: I was mentioned this last night, but sat down with Riley Van Poppel for this week's Cornhusker Conversation, which is presented by Woodhouse every single week. And he talked about that look, it's Big Ten football with Indiana. They want to run the ball, and they want to stop the run. And they know up front for this defensive line, it's going to be a tall task.
4: And they've been a semifinalist back-to-back years for the Joe Moore Award. So that's the best offensive line. They return a consensus All-American left tackle. They have 3 starters that have played a lot of games. They brought in a transfer from Wisconsin who played 4 years there. So up front, they're about as good as it gets.
3: All right. Now let's flip things over. I threw them for a loop back.
4: Unreal.
3: There.
4: You know what?
3: I thought and that we had the A team in here today.
4: We just threw Brady under the bus.
3: CSD's pointing at it's Brady's fault.
4: No, it's not Brady.
3: I thought these guys would be able to handle that. The switching.
4: Wow. First of all, you know, this is like what do you see that old cartoon Tom and Jerry when the Roadrunner would get squished all the time. That's what you're doing to Brady right now.
3: You know, Brady should show up to work more often.
4: God. Brady's a busy man. He's broadcasting.
3: He can handle it. It's all good. All in good fun. All right. Dana Holgorsen. He is fantastic to listen to, by the way. I love his press conferences.
4: He is. He's very frank because, as Matt has said, that he's very boring now and Dana's not.
3: Listen, I told you on the sideline at one point that his message to Anthony Calandre was get the ball to Kwazi Gilmer, and they started doing that, and I think that's when they really got the offense rolling. But Coach Holgorsen was asked that today about the amount of targets that Kwazi had on Saturday, and is it too many?
6: And Kwazi was open all day, it seemed.
7: Should have had 250 yards and about four touchdowns.
6: When they targeted him 18 times, yeah. Is that possibly too much, or is that not even really a thing?
7: He's the one making the decisions, you know. You know, I construct the plays and call the plays and then just let him go play ball. Those two have a special relationship, you know, and that's just natural, you know. But to Kwazi's credit, the kid has been practicing at an all-time high, and so you see it in practice, you know. And so the comfort level of him going there is going to exist. Now, when the defense starts doing things differently, which they didn't, right? But if they start doing things differently, like people are doing to Jeremiah Smith, I'm not saying Kwazi's Jeremiah Smith, but he's pretty damn good. That's when his eyes got to go other places, you know? And so, you know, he is making a concerted effort with Luke. You know, the ball's finding Luke more. You know, Ja'Cory was just a little off. You know, he didn't practice all week. It's not his fault. He had a heck of a practice last night, and he's gonna get back to being, you know, Ja'Cory. You know, Quinn got targeted a couple of times, and Isaiah got targeted a couple of times. Ran the ball, you know, and so that's just got to naturally happen until something schematically says that you can't do that.
4: Yeah, I mean, he was pretty blunt with what Maryland didn't do. I mean, he essentially said they didn't make any adjustments on what they were doing to Kwazi. So he was running open in the second half, and he said, well, you know, other teams are going to make adjustments, but Maryland didn't, so we're going to keep throwing his way. And that's why my early pick for my pick to click, I think, is going to be Luke this week. They're very clearly going to do as much possible to keep him out of the game plan, forcing Isaiah Hunter. I think this is going to be a game where there might be a lot forced towards Ja'Cory Barney, whether that's in the jet sweep game just to get things going or to get him in screen. Same thing with Isaiah Hunter, because I would be shocked if Indiana let Kwazi Gilmer run all over the field like what we just saw.
3: Yeah, and that's Searles and I did a deep dive into that a little bit, and just what that does for defenses when you've put it out there like that, and now you got to start game planning for Kwazi Gilmer, and so that allows for some other guys to really step up. So very well could be a big day for some. Look, they've got a lot of talent in that room that certainly can make some plays. We've seen it already. But all right, how about dealing with the Indiana pass rush? Coach Holgorsen was asked about that.
7: Well, we're going to face good pass rushes every week in the Big Ten, right? I mean, we need to start there. I mean, we're talking about the same thing with Maryland a week ago, you know, and so it's good. They're active. They twist. They're powerful. You know, just the speed to power with twists is going to be problematic. It's going to be challenging. They do a great job scheming blitzes, you know, to get, you know, free guys on backs and stuff like that. So it's another challenging week in the Big Ten.
4: They have 15 sacks, so they're right around where the Huskers are this year. You look at some of their big names. Toby Unsinsami is a guy who came from Kansas State and another one of those players that went to Indiana and flourished. He's first in the Big Ten in sacks. Some of his numbers, got 8.5 tackles for loss already. He's got 4 sacks. Daniel Ndukwe is another one of their edge rushers. He was out last week against Rutgers, and that allowed more opportunity for Stephen Daly, who was one of those guys that they brought in through the injunctions in the courts and got an extra year. And he made a big impact. He had a pair of sacks last week against Rutgers. So there's no shortage of guys. And oh, by the way, they got a consensus third-team All-American nose tackle in Tyreek Tucker, who's going to cause havoc.
3: 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So that's coming up next here on Sports Nightly. 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
22: 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Kyle Crooks back here on Sports Nightly. It is now the time of the fall where all the sports start to collide because now you have exhibition season here for basketball, and we have a men's basketball game on Friday at PBA. St. Louis is in town, and with that, we have the head men's basketball coach, Fred Hoiberg, for the first time for this fall. And good to see you, Coach. How you doing?
23: Yeah, good to be back, Kyle.
22: So how does it feel? Finally, you're getting into sort of a pseudo game prep against another opponent, but how have summer workouts been and then these fall practices?
23: Yeah, I'm excited about our group. I love the mentality. They're a great group of kids. I think it's a really similar makeup to what we had a year ago. These guys have done a really good job of spending a lot of quality time with each other off the court. I think that's really important. I do think there's a care factor within our team. But we haven't played a game yet, and we haven't hit adversity yet. And that will happen on Friday against a really high-quality opponent that won 29 games a year ago, won their opener against Georgia, an SEC opponent, by 30 in the first round of the tournament, then kept it close with Michigan all the way to the end. And they have a lot of those guys back. So it's a really good test for us. You know, for me, it gives an opportunity to experiment with a lot of different lineups. Last year, I thought it was really important to come out and establish in the BYU game, and it was a little bit later in the process, and we played it more like a real game. This one's going to be more handled almost like an NBA preseason game. We still have a lot of questions about who's ultimately going to be in a rotation. We've got four of the five starters for the game on Friday, which will be Trevin, Price, Braden, Bowden,
22: Kapkin,
23: then we'll figure out the fifth. But you know, the biggest thing we're looking for is a competitive spirit. We're going to get a lot of guys out there. A lot of guys will get an opportunity. This is the first of three. We'll be at BYU next week, and then we have the game against Kansas State in Grand Island the following week. So you know, just really good opportunities to get out. I know our guys are excited to get out in front of our fans. I know there's only a couple hundred tickets left, and we'll see what we got. We're going to learn a lot about ourselves. I know that, and whatever happens on Friday night, Kyle, we're going to grow and learn from it.
22: You know, the message to your guys coming into this year, because the preseason, at least externally, looks different because of what the expectation now is. But the reality is there's a lot of new faces here. So how much do you tell the guys, hey, we're not chasing whatever was last year?
4: This is a new chapter for Husker basketball.
23: Yeah, you know what? These guys, they're self-driven, and that's been great. They come in, they get extra work in. They're always wanting to come in and watch extra film. It's a group we almost have to keep out of the gym, and when we're trying to maintain their loads, their load progression over the course of the fall. But it's a group of guys. They understand it. They know last year, the guys that returned from that team, how much fun it was. But they're not satisfied. And that was the theme of that group a year ago. After every game, we asked them. I asked them, are you satisfied yet? And to a man, they said no. And, you know, it's time to put that behind us. I know they're going to, unveil the banner, the first one ever in Nebraska history to get the NCAA tournament win. And then it's over. It's behind us. And it's time to move on with this new group of guys. We do have a lot of new faces, and this is an important part of the process. We've had three inter-squad scrimmages. I've seen growth in each one of those. Kyle, Saturday was our last one, and we were so much better than we were the previous one. And that's what you're looking for. You know, this will pose a new challenge. This St. Louis team, it might be the best cutting team that we play. When you look at Josh Schertz's teams over the years, they're always in the top 10 in the country in effective field goal percentage. And a lot of that is they create really high efficient shots at the rim. And then they get a lot of open threes, and they got guys all over the floor that can make shots.
4: Was there any surprise to you with how good you guys were defensively last year? And do you see now with like more length on this roster, more physicality perhaps on this roster with the new faces, that there's a higher even ceiling defensively?
23: I think length, you're right about the length. I still am not sure about the physicality. Okay. That's one thing last year's group, and you lose the three guys I thought that sure. had the most. When you lose Sam, you lose Burke, and you lose Rink, and Jamarcus as well. Jamarcus had been in the program, knew what our system was all about. So I'm still trying to figure out exactly what it looks like as far as the physicality. I do think if we rebound the ball well, that we're going to have a chance to be a really good team this year. We want to win the possession battle. We're going to need to take care of the basketball, and we need to finish off possessions with a rebound. If those things happen, we can get out in transition. I feel really confident about our chances. So, you know, some of that, again, you feel good about certain things, but it's been us against us. Yeah. We haven't faced anything. We haven't faced any challenges when we're out there in the floor. And that's what last year's group was, elite. It was the best group I've ever had as far as putting things behind us, as far as going out there and handling adversity. They never hung their heads. And they kept competing through tough stretches. And we'll figure that out if we're going to have that same type of group here starting on Friday.
4: What did the offseason look like for Price? I know the sports hernia that he was dealing with. Seems like he came back fairly quickly from that. What have the practices leading up, and what is the next step? Because I know he wants to play at the next level, right? That NBA evaluation, what's the next step for him?
23: Yeah, it's just continuing to grow his overall game. Obviously he broke the all-time Big Ten three-point record, made 129 at 42%, which is an incredible clip. When you shoot that volume and the degree of difficulty on his shots, as the year went on, we used Price in the post. We use Price as a playmaker. I'd like to see him recutting situations, better, accomplish more in the paint at the rim. But he's grown. There's no doubt about it. He's a better basketball player this year than he was a year ago. This summer was all about getting him healthy. And, you know, really it's remarkable what he was able to accomplish with the injury that he had. He played with that sports hernia, played through it. He really didn't get a lot of practice reps the last half of the season a year ago. And that thing really bothered him at times over the course of the season. So, you know, getting him healthy was priority number one. And he did a great job in his rehab and taking care of his body.
4: How about Frager and what he did in the biggest of moments? Of course, he had the biggest shot of the year against Vanderbilt. But how does that transition now? A guy who's, it's clear, he's young and he's built for the moment.
23: Yeah, and he plays the game with no fear. That's what I love about Braden. It's why he steps up in the biggest of moments, because he's not afraid. And we needed a guy like him to play with the edge that Braden played with. And you saw him stepping up and knocking down shots in the NCAA tournament to hit arguably the biggest shot in Nebraska basketball history. The unselfish play by Price to get him the layup. And it's who he is. A lot of things he needed to grow in with his overall game to make himself a two-way player. That's the next step in Braden's process. But he's taken the challenge. Still need him more consistent in that area. But again, after playing last year, He understands the demands, and he's better on the defensive end than he was a year ago.
4: Chatting with Coach Hoiberg here on Sports Nightly, I'm fascinated to see what you guys look like with Trevin Linhart on the floor. He plays a lot like Sam Wright when you look at the numbers, but of course there's the size and length that he presents. So how much different does it look on both ends of the floor when you have a 6'6 guard like him with the length?
23: Yeah, he does, and he's got great instincts. Mm-hmm. That's the thing that I've been really impressed with Trevin, especially defensively. He averaged over 2 steals a year ago. I think he and Sam are pretty identical in their steals percentage, and he's so good with the ball. He's safe with the ball. He makes plays. He gets into the paint. He doesn't over penetrate and play in a crowd, and he makes very hard play, difficult plays look easy. And that to me is the mark of a really good point guard. But his assist to turnover ratio, when we started in the summer all the way through, it's as good as any player I've ever had, and that includes Monte Morris, who led the nation in assist to turnover ratio. So you know when he's got the ball in his hands. You feel good about the possession, and he's just done a remarkable job getting our guys shots.
4: What is it that Kapke locked into in conference play last year at BC? Because it's clear that there was kind of a line drawn in the sand from kind of the first half of the year to the back half of the year. What was it that you saw on tape in that back half?
23: Well, and I think that's a really good sign is when you play your best basketball against quality opponents, and that's what he did when he got into the second half of his year against pretty much all ACC opponents. I think he just got really comfortable with his shot. He played very confident basketball. I've talked a lot about Bowden as far as the guy that sets the tone every day with his voice. I've been so impressed and really appreciate the way that he approaches every day in practice. He makes everybody raise their level and live up to the standard. And again, that's what we missed with Rink and Sam from a year ago. But Bowden, Kale, are the two guys that I know every day are going to come in and set the tone. And Bowden, he's really versatile. He can make mm-hmm. passes. We're playing him some in big lineups, especially with Sam Orme out of the lineup right now with a hamstring injury. But he just defensively, he knows what he's doing. He moves his feet very well, goes after every ball in the glass. And we're really fortunate to have him in a Husker uniform.
4: Getting Taj here, you said it too, when you brought him in the transfer portal, he comes from a program that plays at a really high level defensively, which is necessary in this program. That's clear. That's a non-negotiable there. It seems like he's improving as a shooter as well. How does he marry what he can do on the defensive end to now what he can do offensively?
23: Yeah, I think the biggest thing with Taj shot a high percentage last year. He just was a low volume shooter. Mm-hmm. So we want him to hunt his shot. He's in the gym as much as anybody working on his 3-point shot. That's a daily thing for Taj. And the biggest thing that we need out of him is very similar to what Trevin is doing: get into the paint, make plays for his teammates. He's finished very well this year as well, getting into the paint. But we really need him on the defensive end. He's got a 6'11 wingspan. He's got really good instincts. He's leading our team when you look at our summer all the way through where we are now in deflections. And that really was the reason we had a good defensive team a year ago. We led the Big Ten in steal percentage, and a lot of that because we had great active hands. And again, losing Sam, losing Rank, very smart defenders, Burke and Jamarcus. We need a guy to come in and really spearhead that, and that's what Taj has done for us.
4: You mentioned trying to find more physicality, and I look at a guy like Damon Wilkinson from South Dakota State, and I was reading his story. He's a walk-on, comes from a small town in South Dakota, and here he is at the Power 4 level. Played at he was an all-conference honorable mention last year, 6'11 guy. What does he bring to the mix in terms of maybe finding that physicality?
23: Yeah, he plays with good physicality, but the thing I've really been impressed is his ability to play in the pocket. And when he gets the ball, generally something good is going to happen. And we talk a lot about that. We get the ball in the pocket, we're going to get something efficient. Whether the ball goes in or not, we're going to get a good efficient look. Damon can really score the ball. He's really good around the basket. He's got great footwork. He's got a good right and a left hand. He can shoot his jump hook from different angles. And he, again, is another guy that is really bought in to the defense. We need that physicality on this roster with what we lost, and he can provide that for us. You know, one other thing with Damon, he hasn't shot a three in his college career, but he was a 75% free throw shooter. So we really worked on that, and he's comfortable out there shooting the three ball. So again, good versatility on our front line and a really good late pickup for us.
4: Sam Orme was the first guy you guys brought in out of the transfer portal. And you mentioned the hamstring issues that he's going through, but he'll be okay. Just the luxury of having a 6'10 guy shoots 40% from three. I mean, much like kind of the role Rink played last year, how does he fit like a glove into sort of that role?
23: Yeah, quite a bit different than Rink. You know, Rink was more five, where Sam is more perimeter. Mm-hmm. And, you know, the thing about Sam is he's sneaky. He has sneaky athleticism. He actually had more dunks a year ago than our whole team, which was probably more of an indictment on our team than what Sam brings us. But he's got pop. He's got good explosiveness, and he can really heat up. You know, he had when we played at PBA, we've only been over there twice, but he had a day where he hit seven threes in a pretty short practice. So he can really get it going. And he's underrated, I think, as well as putting it on the deck and making plays for teammates. So, again, a really good pickup for us. And a guy that fits our system well.
4: Connor, you mentioned he's gotten a lot stronger since, you know, he didn't have a chance to really use his lower half. So I guess he's working a lot on his upper half. So he gets back, a guy that, of course, can light it up from distance. What are you hoping to see from Connor Sejan back from the injury?
23: You know, what Connor I've been really impressed with, we've changed some things up offensively. We've got guys all over the court now as opposed to just running the same lanes every time, including our five. And the more random we can be within the flow of our offense, the better we are and the harder we're going to be to prepare for. And Connor has got as good a feel, I think the best feel of anybody on our team, as far as running random actions and slipping out of screens and random roll replace type actions. He just has a really good feel for that. And that's what we need. We need him to knock down shots. Obviously, that's what Connor has done his entire career. But, you know, you mentioned it, Kyle, the biggest thing that Connor worked on that he needed to was his body. And he got his strength up. He got his weight up. He's rebounding the ball better. His blockouts are better. And, you know, that's what's going to keep him on the floor.
4: Playing randomly, was that something that when you guys do your autopsy of the season that you say, hey, there's certain areas we want to improve on? Was that the biggest area offensively you wanted to be more free-flowing maybe?
23: I just think it's different with, you know, Rink was so good in our trail spot. So we just, and really it was an experiment. It was an experiment early in the process in the summer, and we changed things up a little bit just on how we're getting the ball to the elbow on some different actions based on where the five is. So I experimented with it and I really liked it. And we just have continued to build and add onto the package. And that's really all we've been doing is playing out of our flow. You won't see very many calls on Friday night. We're going to save that for the regular season. But I'm really trying to teach the guys how to play and how to cut. And, you know, early in the process, I always get a player ask me, where am I supposed to go on this play? And I said, what do your defender do? That will tell you where you're supposed to go. And, you know, it takes a long time to build that up. But the more creative your players are, like I mentioned with Connor, you know, Price, Braden, all those guys, our freshmen are growing. They're getting better in those areas. The harder you are to prepare for. So that's really what it is, and that's what we're using this preseason for, is to learn a lot about the flow in the system. The other thing that generally happens in these preseason games, these first you know, opportunity to play against a different opponent, you try to go out there and do too much. We don't need to do that. We don't need to hit home runs with this team. We've got a lot of weapons out there in the floor. Keep it simple. Make the right play. Don't play in a crowd. And when we do that, we're pretty good.
4: Here, there's a stat. When Kel Jacobson plays at least 10 minutes, the Huskers usually win. I'm sure he even sees a more expanded role. What does that look like for him this year?
23: Yeah, he's been out with an ankle. He actually was back on the practice floor today for the first time in a week. And you can just see it. When he's on the floor, everything runs a little bit better on both ends, your offense, your defense. He talks. He knows every spot. He's telling the guy in the opposite corner what to do when he's in the trail spot. He just has such a great feel. You know, I've said this about Kale. He's going to be a terrific coach when it's all said and done. But he is. He's really worked on his shot, Kyle. I feel really confident when he raises up with his three ball right now. And, you know, his biggest thing is continuing to grow in his confidence and know that he's a great player. But we're a better basketball team a lot of times when Kale's out there on the floor.
4: A few more with Coach Hoiberg. Of course, they have the exhibition coming up on Friday night. St. Louis is in town at PBA, only a few hundred tickets left. Colin Rice, Jacob Lanier. I was reading up on Jacob last night and his high school experience. So he transfers to a school that was, 4-25 the year prior. And all of a sudden, they're going for state championships. Like, that's the kind of impact that he makes. And then a Colin Rice, who's just one of the best shooters in this past class. I mean, you have legitimate impacts now with 5-5. these guys aren't going to sit and wait around, right? Like, you could play these guys right away.
23: Yeah, it essentially what the 5-5 does, it takes away the red shirt.
4: Mm-hmm.
23: So we'll be able to get those guys meaningful minutes over the course of the season. Jacob, the thing I've been really impressed with, he obviously scored at a really high clip in high school and was the player of the year in the state of Arkansas. And he has such a good feel, and he's really grown in this with his role of knowing when to be aggressive, when to go score it, and when to be a playmaker. I've played him with the starters, and he does a great job. He can go by his guy, you know, as good as anybody on our team. And once he gets into the paint, he's really grown and improved and slowing down, playing off 2 feet and making the simple play as opposed to shooting maybe a contested, 14, 15-foot runner. So he's one of those guys. He was really, really as good as anybody in our team in the scrimmage that we had last week. He's going to get an opportunity to go out there and show what he can do in every one of these exhibitions. Colin, he had a tough summer with his hand, and that's an important part of our development is mm-hmm. when we're putting in the new system, especially for the younger players and the new players. So he's still playing catch-up with that. Now, that being said, he had his best practice in our scrimmage on Saturday, especially in the second half. He went through a stretch where he made 4 threes in a matter of 10 minutes. So he can really shoot it, Kyle. He's got good length. He's got good defensive instincts. That's what really impressed us when we watched him in the top 100 camp last year, the best players in high school. He really guarded. So both those guys have huge upside and are both going to be great overall in our program.
4: These three preseason games, sort of an audition for that fifth starter. How do you view that? Is this something that you're not going to really know until game week of the first game?
23: Yeah, I think that's right, and we'll experiment with it. We talked about maybe going big. We've talked about 4 or 5 guys with that last starter spot right mm-hmm. now. Sam Orem was certainly in the mix when he was healthy. But we'll see how we're not going to push it. Those hamstrings are tricky, and you got to make sure that you're 100%, or else that thing's going to linger all season long, which obviously we don't want. So, we'll figure it out. It always finds a way of working its way, and may not look the same early in the season. It happened last year to the way it looks at the end. A lot mm-hmm. of things transpire over the course of a long year, but I do like our group. I like our depth. And again, their overall makeup, they've been a really fun group to be around.
4: Handshake agreement with St. Louis. We're not going to show all that much. We're going to get everybody involved, stay healthy, knock on wood. That's just sort of the gentleman's agreement heading into a game like this.
23: Well,
4: right?
23: Yeah, Coach Schertz and I, we talked a couple days ago. Coach Lenzer, who's got the scout, is going to talk to their assistant that has their scout all the way up to the game. The big thing right now, you don't want to waste time.
4: Sure.
23: We still both have a lot of things that we're working on to get right before the opener. And, this is all about finding rotation. It's all about finding, the guys that fit the best on the court. So we talked about certain things that we will and won't do on the court, just kind of gave each other a scouting report. And you just want your guys to go out there. The biggest thing now is compete, play hard, and do a lot of the little things.
4: Coach, we appreciate you. We look forward to Friday. Let's get this thing started again.
23: Yeah, it should be a great week. I'm excited about this weekend, Kyle.
4: It should be full, too. I mean, it's going to be full of PBA.
23: PBA, and then, the volleyball game, the football game. Got a lot of good recruits coming in. It's going to be a great.
4: You got full recruits coming to the football game on Friday?
23: Got a lot of recruits, yeah. So it's going to be a fun weekend for Husker
4: Coach,
23: Nation.
4: Coach, we appreciate you. We look forward to it.
23: Thanks, Kyle.
4: Head coach Fred Hoiberg of men's basketball. Appreciate him hopping in and just talking about his roster. It's a new team and a new season. So Friday, we get it started. 6 p.m. Our coverage on radio starts with Kent and Coach. We'll step aside, continue on the show right after this.
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9: Good afternoon, everyone. More than 50 people sat in Monday evening as the president and CEO of Sugar Beets Baseball discussed his vision for the coming season and beyond at Oregon Trail Park Stadium. Jeff Dobish spent about an hour discussing outreach this week to as many former host families and season ticket holders as possible, giving them the first chance to purchase their seating at 10% off, a deal that they would also get for merchandise and food the first year. Dobish said when it comes to his type of business, it's all about relationships with the community and the people.
10: My son has been here in 2020, 2021, and saw what this community did here, what the fans did here, how busy it was here. And he just said to me at one time, Dad, that is the greatest ballpark. Those people come out, they have a good time, they're loud, and that's exactly what we want. We want people that love the community first. And second of all, love baseball, but want a place to come out and hang out. And what a beautiful ballpark. Not in my wildest dreams did I ever think that this ballpark is as well-equipped and as nice as it is.
9: He described the partnership with the city, where both contribute $10,000 a year to a fund for future improvements, which could include extension of seat-back seating into the current bleacher areas. Dobish said immediate plans include a 40-foot blimp for promotion, a new mascot named Rudy, upgraded food and other future amenities, maybe even a concierge service that could take your order and bring it to your seat. From the newsroom, I'm Scott Miller.
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1: 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And what do you like on your taco? Go Big Red.
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1: Yes.
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1: 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So thanks. 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So we'll have the big dog in, and I'll say it again, there's a new weekly winner. So,
2: 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Sick.
1: All right, got to get to a break. 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
1: Brady, that's Brady. He came out to meet.
2: Now,
1: you know,
2: to his, to, you know, get his back. We didn't tell him. We just did it.
1: If he
2: we probably should have said, "Hey, Brady, I'm going to read this," considering you take it out all the time.
1: Oh, it's all in good fun. Hey, also want to mention too, because yeah, we only have one more show tomorrow, one more hour.
2: What is that about?
1: It's going to be jam packed. So in case we run out of time or forget, the Legacy Walk, it's going to be crazy down here on Saturday and lots going on. We have the Cornhusker kickoff. Big Noon kickoff is going to be down here as well. The pregame show, you can line up for that one. I think they said starting at like 7 a.m. And so it's out on the, across from the student union out there. And so that'll be a fun atmosphere. You get to the Cornhusker kickoff. Lots of fun things that happen out there every single week. It'll be 3 hours before this week. So 8 o'clock coming up on this Saturday. But also the Legacy Walk. You can greet the team as they come in. They want to make that a good atmosphere. The recruits stand out there and check out that atmosphere. And so that is 2.5 hours before the game time. So this week it'll be 8:30.
2: I'm excited for it. I won't get to see any of it.
1: I did go out there last week because I went to interview Amber Holmquist for the volleyball pregame show, and it was pretty cool. So it's just a, you know, you stand out there, greet the team, and then they go into the OLC, and then you could head on over to the Cornhusker kickoff or back to tailgating or whatever you want to do.
2: It was back at the old radio studios. You used to be able to see the whole thing.
1: You could watch it, yeah.
2: See the whole thing. People used to bang on the windows during Big Red Reaction. They don't get to do that anymore.
1: Yeah, it got a little wild. A little wild.
2: Now just Josh and Candid are the ones banging on the windows.
1: So coming up tomorrow, we'll have the Nebraska Football Coaches Show and Jeep Wade going to be in. That'll be awesome to hear from.
2: Talking a little offensive line. We'll break down the guys at that position and the elite guys they're going up against.
1: Again, we'll play a portion of the Cornhusker conversation with Riley Van Poppel. That full conversation you can listen to on Husker Game Day coming up on Saturday. And he is, in my entire career, top five interview. I mean, he's that good. You've talked to him, right? I mean, he's fantastic.
2: Yeah, he's great. He's a veteran at this. He's always been good.
1: Since he was a senior in high school.
2: You call him Pop?
1: I don't call him Pop.
2: Well, that's an idea for you.
1: But he's great conversation. So we'll play a little bit of that for you tomorrow as well. We'll make our picks. We'll also take our weekly trip around the Big Ten, the Big Ten Blitz. So going to be a jam-packed 2 hours. But coming up next, the Nebraska Volleyball Coaches Show with John Baylor and Danny Busboom Kelly. 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